0: At one price for the next 5 years and same-day Wi-Fi, Xfinity, imagine that. Matchup of two first-place teams. These two teams, the Braves and the Dodgers, have combined to spend 294 days in first place this year. Dodgers enter with a 9.5-game lead in the West. They have spent 148 days in first place this season, just 6 days out of first place, haven't been in second place since May 18th. Offering on the way to Freddie Freeman. There's a ball high, one ball and no strikes. And for the Dodgers, first place, nothing new. 2026, should they go on and win the division, would be their 13th division title in the last 14 seasons. 1-0 pitch. Freeman with a soft little punch out to third, taken barehanded by Riley on one bounce, and a nice throw across the diamond for the out. That's a very smooth play by Austin over there at third base.
1: Well, it was a squirrely spinning ball that was either hit right off the end of Freddie's bat or off his thumbs. I couldn't tell. So Austin was trying to play the hop, and then it took a funny bounce, and he had to barehand it. Nicely done.
0: That's a good pick over there. One out for Mookie Betts. 3-2 Braves in the top of the third. Betts 0 for 1 with a ground out to short. Takes a fastball high from Elder. Wind up in the 1-0 pitch. And Betts with a fly ball to center. Trotting in casually, Michael Harris. Looking up into the crystal clear blue sky. Makes the catch and two down. Braves, on the other hand, enter the action with a 3.5-game lead in the East. Phillies actually lost last night for the first time in about a week and a half. They lost in Seattle. And the Braves have spent 146 days in first place this season. Just 7 days out of first. And haven't been in second place since April the 7th. So these are two teams that have been at the top of the divisions throughout the summer and trying to hold on here in the final month of the season. Two down for Max Muncy. Ball outside from Elder. It was Muncy who started that rally for the Dodgers in the second inning. He singled in the second. Ended up being cut down at second base on a 4-6 putout. 1-0 to Muncy. Strike. Fastball 93 on the inside corner to the left-handed hitter. Elder at 44 pitches. Peers over the top of a black glove. Swivels and brings a 1-1. And that's fouled off the gear of Sean Murphy. 1-2. Bearded right-hander Elder. Standing right behind the rubber as Muncy requested time and granted by Edwin Jimenez. Back on the rubber, looking into Sean Murphy. Rares back and fires. Got him. Slider at the bottom of the zone. And it's a 1-2-3 third. Three strikeouts for Elder. We're off to the bottom of the third inning. Braves leading 3-2.
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0: 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Tyler Glasnow has found his groove. He's struck out four consecutive Braves going back to the end of the first inning. Ronald Acuna digging in to face him here in the third inning. It'll be Acuna, Olsen, and Dubon. First pitch, called strike. Glasnow finding his spots a little bit better with these last four strikeouts. Fastball coming out pretty good. 0-1 pitch. Missed low with a slider.
1: In the first inning, he looked in several times at Emil Jimenez, the home plate umpire. He thought he got squeezed a little bit in the first inning.
0: 1-1 to Acuna, swung on, missed.
1: Now he's just challenging everybody, letting it rip.
0: Yeah, fastball after fastball, that one 97. He's at 50 pitches for the game, now 51 after that last one. And like we were discussing earlier, they're expecting somewhere in the neighborhood of maybe 85 pitches or so tonight.
1: Right.
0: 1-2 to Ronald. Swung on, missed. Went after the fastball away for strike three. Five straight strikeouts for Glasnow. Well, the Braves in consecutive series facing the teams with the best records in baseball. Just saw the Brewers. A record of 81-50 entering their action tonight. Best record in baseball. Dodgers one win behind them as they've won 80 games. Called strike on Matt Olson.
1: Glasnow now mixing up his pitches on the first offering. That was a slider.
0: Olson 1-for-1 with a single. Takes a sinker high and away, 1-1. Glasnow right at the letters. Kicks and brings a 1-1 pitch. Olson strikes it high down the left field line. Slicing to foul ground. Over to slide up against the sidewall is Alex Call, and he makes the catch.
1: What a play.
0: That is really impressive, especially for a ballpark he doesn't play in every day.
1: That was a tremendous play.
0: Crossed into foul ground, and Joe, he's right up against that sidewall, and perfect feet-first slide to it.
1: Yeah, he went into the slide on the warning track over there, right in that general area where the ball boy sits. That is as good as it gets for an outfielder.
0: Two away from Mauricio Dubon. And Mauricio lifts one towards foul territory, first base side. Freeman under it at the railing, makes the catch, leaning over the railing in front of the cameras at the end of the Braves dugout. That's a 1-2-3 bottom of the third. We have completed three. We venture to the top of the fourth, 3-2 Braves.
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0: 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Big crowd tonight, game one of this series. In game one of the homestand, three games versus the Dodgers, three games versus the Rockies, and then one game versus the Giants in a makeup game. And we would love to see you here at the ballpark over the course of this homestand. Coming down to the final few weeks of the season. Tommy Edman, the batter, and he takes the ball high.
1: I just saw a kid holding up a sign saying, it's my birthday and my name is Max Muncy.
0: There's another one? They're everywhere.
1: I think that's what it said.
0: 1-0 pitch. There's a ball high, two balls, no strikes. Now these fans tonight treated to a beautiful evening here at the ballpark. Turn it into a nice one under the lights this evening. 2-0 pitch. Ball inside Edman, 3-0. An almost full moon rising down the left field line. 3-0 pitch. And there's ball four. This will be challenged by Sean Murphy. Murphy won a challenge in the second inning. Waiting on the ABS review. And the verdict is strike. Edwin not seeing the bottom of that zone tonight.
1: No, and it was so obvious to Tommy Edman, he didn't even leave the batter's box.
0: You know, they're trying to bounce back. 3-1 in the air to center field. Coming in, Michael Harris. He dives and he can't get there. It's under his glove. Rolls back behind him. Up with it quickly. Throws into second base and limits Edman to a single. Now, he got leather on it, and that slowed the ball down, and it only rolled about 5 feet behind him. But watching Michael dart in for that one, he would tell you he should have had it.
1: Yeah. He kind of slid away from the baseball with his arm, right arm extended, but it wasn't extended far enough to quite get it. Went right off the end of his glove.
0: That'll be a leadoff single for Tommy Edman. Kyle Tucker, 1-for-1 with a single and a run scored. 3-2 Braves in the top of the fourth. Edman takes strike one.
1: Would you like to know some numbers on Mr. Tucker and his contract?
0: Oh, man, fire away.
1: I mean, these are the numbers that are important to him.
0: I mean, it's a pitch clock era. Do you think you have time to get all these numbers in?
1: No, I don't. But I'll try.
0: Here's the 0-1 pitch on the way to Kyle Tucker outside.
1: He cut him a break this year. He's only making $33 million. Next year, he will make $81,917, $30 million of which will be deferred.
0: Mm.
1: So he'll try to get by on $51
0: million. 1-1 in the air to left center field. Sprinting in Yastrzemski. He dives and makes the catch. He was doing his best Michael Harris impression there. Great catch by Yaz.
1: Yeah, he was.
0: He dove head first. When he made the catch, right arm is extended and the glove was higher than his head. I mean, that's full extension by Yaz.
1: Laying out, doing what he's got to do.
0: That's on the highlight reel for sure, and it's the Truist play of the game. 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When you work with someone who knows a lot and cares even more, you're unstoppable. Truist, leaders in banking, unwavering in care. Truist Bank member FDIC. Runner goes, pitches a ball. Throw down to second, one hops down to the bag and late. Tommy Edman with a stolen base.
1: He stole that on Bryce Elder, who really didn't give him a look. No chance for Murphy. The next 2 years for Tucker in 28 and 29 are player options. Okay?
0: Right.
1: For $53 million each.
0: 53, and you said?
1: 53 each year and $30 million deferred each year. You think he'll exercise those options?
0: I'll tell you what I'd be doing. I'd be taking that to the bank. Alex Call takes a strike on the inside corner.
1: Well, Kyle Tucker came in hitting .231 with 11 homers. $80 million doesn't buy you what it used to.
0: One ball and one strike on Alex Call.

0: Chapman. The throw goes to second, and the game is tied on the RBI single by Alex Cole. That's his 18th RBI of the year. And these two teams reaching their three runs very similarly. Lots of contact and a bunch of singles.
1: And these guys are coming through for him. It was a changeup, and he just kind of flared it out into right center. But he wasn't supposed to play tonight. Teoscar Hernandez got a night off because he's been very cold. And we already talked about Alec Thomas with an RBI hit and the catcher Fiducia who got an RBI hit.
0: Here is Alec Thomas. Takes the ball high. Three runs, six hits, no errors for the Dodgers. Three runs, four hits, no errors for the Braves. And it's not the usual suspects for the Dodgers tonight. Not yet, anyway. Pitch on the way to Alec Thomas. Huge hack at a miss at a changeup. Ohtani 0 for 2. Freeman 0 for 2. Betts 0 for 2. It's been Fiducia, Thomas, Call. One of the RBIs. There's the 1-1 pitch. Now time called. Backing out of there, Thomas. Elder at 60 pitches for the game. Righty brings the 1-1. Fly ball towards left field. Yastrzemski calling off Harris. And Yaz has it. Holding at first base, Alex Call. Two down in the inning. Two down for Hunter Fiducia. By the way, folks, episode number 68 of the From the Braves Booth podcast coming your way this Thursday. And we'd love to hear from you. You can email us any questions or comments you may have, bravesbooth@gmail.com. bravesbooth@gmail.com. Hunter Fiducia takes ball outside. So our newest episode of the From the Braves Booth podcast coming this week. And hopefully have some wins over the Dodgers to talk about by the time we get to Thursday. Lead at first by Call. 1-0 to Fiducia. Ground ball to the right side. A diving attempt, but past Ozzie Albies. Base hit in the right. Acuna comes up firing to third base. One out, throws. Goes by Riley. Goes to the railing of the dugout where Elder is backing up the play. Kept it from going in the Dodger dugout. The base hit by Fiducia puts runners at the corners.
1: Bottom three of their order are 4-for-6 with three RBIs.
0: I wouldn't say there's really ever a place in the Dodger lineup where you say, okay, we're in the clear now, but you certainly don't expect it to be those guys doing it the way that they've done it tonight.
1: Not after you just described how the upper part of the order is not doing anything yet. And now you got to deal with the top part of the order.
0: So here's Ohtani. First pitch swinging and missing, and a changeup fading away from him. Well, Acuna came up ready to fire to third base. And his throw one hop to the bag in an attempt to get Call, but skipped right on by Riley. Fortunately, Elder was there. Nothing in one on Shohei Ohtani. 0-1 fouled off into the second deck along the third baseline. Elder struck him out looking in the second inning. Also got him to ground out to short back in the first inning. Bryce has got to get one of the biggest names in the game right here to keep it a tie game. Three apiece in the fourth. Righty-lefty matchup. Elder kicks and fires. Fly ball towards left field. Mike Yastrzemski coming in, makes a shoulder eye catch, and there's the third out. But the Dodgers tack on another run, this time on three hits. No errors, two men left. We're off to the bottom of the fourth inning, tied at three.
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1: 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Bring the heat.

0: Well, the Braves had a hot start tonight, scoring three times in the bottom of the first inning. And since then, the Dodgers have fought their way back with a two-run second and a one-run fourth. It's a 3-3 game into the bottom of the fourth inning. It'll be Harris, Albies, and Yastrzemski for the Braves. Game one in this series. No finals around Major League Baseball to this point. Phillies out in Seattle, as we mentioned. They don't start up for another hour and a half or so. Tyler Glasnow fires. And a ball low and inside. So we have to stay up late this week to see if the Phillies are winning or losing. But it's that time of the year. Scoreboard watching every single night. 1-0 to Harris, fouled off. 1-1. So funny. We get so trained to watch the scoreboard every single night. We do that throughout the season because, of course, we're working, but we're also fans. Here's the 1-1 pitch. Harris swings and misses over the top of a curveball. And I think it's ingrained in us so much so that even when we get down to Florida for the Grapefruit League, I find myself looking at other scores around the league. 1-2 on Michael Harris. Harris with a single and a stolen base tonight. 1-2 in the dirt, bounces to the backstop.
1: That's one of those where you check your swing, it bounces off the shin guard, goes all the way to the back wall, and then you kind of want to finish your swing and take off running.
0: I don't blame you.
1: For a swinging third strike.
0: Well, two balls and two strikes. Harris leading it off with the Braves in the fourth. 2-2 tipped into the mitt for strike three. Took a second for Glasnow to really get synced up. But ever since that sack fly by Ozzie Albies in the first inning, he's been on a strikeout binge. He now has six strikeouts out of the last eight batters he's faced.
1: And the other two outs were foul outs.
0: So really nothing in play for pretty much an entire trip through the order. Here comes Ozzie. Ozzie takes a ball low, one ball and no strikes. It's been a weird month of August for these Dodgers. Mentioned that they're red hot right now. They've won six straight, but they had a seven-game losing skid to begin August. 1-0 to Albies. Line drive fouled on the right field line, 1-1.
1: Who would have thought that their longest winning streak is short of their longest losing streak?
0: Yeah, great point. Great point. They're trying to reach a seven-game winning streak for the first time this season. Albies fouls it back. And they've been pretty much the same team home and road. They're 40-26 at home, and they're 40-25 on the road. Three-three game, bottom of the fourth inning. We're at twilight here at Truist Park. Big Tuesday evening crowd. Not a breath of air out in the flags in right center field. Very still night. 1-2 to Albies. Swiveled his hips out of the way of the sinker. And a 2-2 count of the Braves' second sacker.
1: Dodgers have a plus 151 in the run differential. The Braves 110. But the Braves are about 100 better than anybody else in the National League East.
0: 2-2 hit hard into right field. A base hit for Ozzie Albies. That time able to get to the sinker. And for the Braves, their first hit since the first inning.
1: Well, one thing about what's happening tonight with Glasnow throwing so hard, not just his fastball, but his slider too, is that if you try to take a normal long swing, you're going to be late. Ozzie just used his hands there and flicked the barrel of the bat down at it and hit it hard.
0: That was a good swing. Runner aboard, one down for Mike Yastrzemski. Yastrzemski takes a first pitch strike. You know, you think about the depth that the Dodgers have on the mound and the luxury that it gives them, so much so where Glasnow, like you mentioned, he's been out since early May on the 60-day IL for the longest time. Pick off over to first base, back with the dive Ozzie Albies. And they're so deep on the mound where they can say, take your time, we just need you to be ready for October.
1: They did the same thing with Blake Snell.
0: Right. Because that swing and miss stuff is certainly going to be big for them come October. There's the 0-1 pitch. There's a ball inside. Meanwhile, if you were to think about Glasnow's role on so many other teams, you'd say, we need as many starts out of you as we can get to get into the postseason.
1: Right.
0: Yastrzemski 0-for-1 with a strikeout. Made a great defensive play last inning. Or in the top of this inning, I should say. Here's the 1-1 pitch. In the dirt, bouncing away from Fiducia. Rolling over by the Braves dugout. To second base on the wild pitch, Ozzie Albies. Now runner in scoring position with one away.
1: That pitch down and in to lefties is giving Fiducia problems. Braves should have had a run earlier tonight. And the umpire said it was fouled off, which it wasn't. Actually, this one bounced going up into Fiducia. He just couldn't command it.
0: Yastrzemski steadies the bat, waiting on the big righty. And the 2-1 pitch. Swung on, hit in the air to center field. Coming in, Alec Thomas makes a chest-high catch. Had a good read on that one. That came off of Yaz's bat at 103 miles an hour, but just hung in the air long enough for Thomas to come in and make the catch two away.
1: The one thing I've noticed for Austin while I've been away, Ben, is his propensity to try to catch up with pitches upstairs, especially those that are a little bit above the strike zone. He cannot get up there on it.
0: Riley takes ball low and outside.
1: And teams are really pounding that upper part of the zone to Austin. So if he can just kind of lay off that pitch a little bit, I think he's going to have a little more luck.
0: 1-0 from Glasnow. In the air towards right, but sent foul. Into the seats down the right field line. The biggest number I think the Braves had in the series in L.A. Now, this is quite the number to boast. When the Braves took 2 out of 3 from the Dodgers at Dodger Stadium in May, they had 11 two-out RBIs in the series. 1-1 swung on a miss by Riley, 1-2. So, in other words, situations just like this, and they're coming through.
1: Every opportunity, postseason type stuff. Got to take advantage of every chance you get.
0: Braves outscored the Dodgers in that series 15-7. And 11 of the 15 runs coming on 2-out RBIs. 1-2 to Riley. This tie laid off the heater there.
1: Yeah, that's great. But that's right where they wanted to go. See if he'd chase.
0: Count level, 2 balls, 2 strikes, 2 down. Ozzie takes a lead at second, ready to run on contact. 2-2 pitch. Check swing, he went for strike 3. Got him on a curveball. And then strikeout into the bottom of the 4th. No runs, 1 hit. No errors and a man left. We have played 4 innings. We're tied up at 3.
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0: Behind us, we go to the top of the 5th inning. We're all tied up at 3, and now for more play-by-play, here's Joe.
1: Thanks, Ben. Take a breather. Good ball game, as we expected. Already more runs scored tonight than I expected from either side. I thought it'd be a low-scoring game. So far, so good, at least for the Braves being tied up after they led 3-0. But they got ripped off for a fourth run on a bad call by the home plate umpire. Freddie Freeman leads off. He has flied out and hit a little one-hop, squirrely one-hopper to Austin his last time up, who threw him out. Takes inside, ball one for Bryce Elder. 66 pitches, 40 strikes. Swing and a miss at a breaking ball. 1-1. Freddie came in hitting .302 with 15 homers. He was 3-for-12 on their homestand. And also 4-for-12 in his career against Elder. Takes low. 2-1. They give him the third baseline. Everybody shifts to their left, and he fouls one straight back. Good sinker. 2-2. Northside Hospital Cancer Institute, one of the nation's leading and largest cancer programs. Northside is built to beat cancer. Hallelujah. The wine in the 2-2. Fouled off his thumbs over to the Dodger third base side. Still 2-2. Freddie still has a home here in Atlanta, or at least he did last time I talked to him not too long ago. 2-2 pitch. Grounded back to the mound under the glove of Elder. He slowed it down, but Dubon is there. He gloves and throws. And there's another 1-6-3 putout. Had one of those in the first inning. Off the bat of Ohtani.
0: It's a nice play, and both times it was Dubon playing that carom off the glove. And you think about all the time we're going to be seeing him at short the rest of the way. And we've seen him there periodically, but now it looks like shortstop is his gig.
1: I'm happy with that, aren't you?
0: Absolutely.
1: Betts is grounded out, flied out, 0-for-2. Takes a strike.
0: He's a ball player, man. You can throw Mauricio out there. He's going to look good, and he's going to do his best to win the game. That's what he cares about.
1: The 0-1, a little high to even the count. Yeah, and he's loose. He has a good time playing wherever he is. Just put me in, coach. The 1-1 to Mookie. Breaking ball, missed, 2-1. Interesting note on Mookie today that I was looking at. As we talked about, he's missed a lot of time. He's only played in 94 games. Swings and pops one to center. In comes Harris. He's under it, and he's got it, two down. But for Mookie Betts, he now has 367 at-bats. And just 45 strikeouts.
0: Wow.
1: Puts the ball in play.
0: Throwback.
1: Yeah. Max Muncy single leading off the second inning and got the inning started in which they scored two runs. He's also taken a called third strike. Big swing and a miss. Three runs, seven hits for L.A. Three runs, five hits for Atlanta. Winding the pitch. Close, but a little bit inside. 1-1.
0: Of the guys that you played with in your career, is there anybody that hated striking out more than George Brett?
1: No. No. There was... I saw him pop up into shallow left field. That might drop. Out goes Dubon, and he flags it down. More on the strikeout conversation when we come back. Elder has a quick 1-2-3 inning, and we go to the bottom of the fifth, still tied 3-3.
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0: Bottom of the fifth inning, 9-1-2, due up for the Braves, 3-3 tie. You're talking about players who hated to strike out. George Brett certainly was one of them, but George hated making an out anyway, any kind of out. I saw him come back to the dugout in spring training with the Royals and kicking the dugout because he grounded out.
1: In a spring training game. That's why he was a great hitter.
0: No kidding. Sean Murphy struck out his first time. He'll lead off the inning. Wine in the pitch by Glass now. Grounded foul past Tommy Watkins. 0-1. Murphy came in 1-for-2 in his career against Glass now with a homer. They play him pretty much straight up in the pitch. Taken low and away, 1-1. Although Tommy Edman, the second baseman, has cheated up the middle. Freddie's well off the bag at first. 77 pitches now for Glasnow. He has struck out 7. And the pitch bounced up the middle to his left, Betts. He handles a big hop, throws, and Freddie with a stretch got him. Freddie saved Betts, who had a little bit of a wide throw to the home plate side of first. But Freeman, as he typically does, hauled it in, one out.
1: Talking about Glass now and his pitch count at 78 now, and Alex Vesia, the left-hander, starting to loosen his left arm of the bullpen.
0: Back to the top of the order for Atlanta. Drake Baldwin led off the game with a single, came around to score. Takes inside, ball one. The Braves got RBIs in the first inning from Dubon, Harris, and Albies. The 1-0 pitch to Drake. An appeal coming from the Dodgers. Looked like a backdoor breaking ball that was called a ball. And it was a ball. Low. Below the zone. So attaboy Emil. Emil Jimenez, home plate umpire, got it right. 2-0 pitch. Drake takes a strike, 2-1. One out, nobody on. A 3-3 tie, bottom of the fifth. Ronald Acuna Jr. waits on deck. And the pitch. Fouled away into the screen. Fans, you ever wonder what a home run tastes like? Well, it's a little peppery, a little tangy, and a lot like the original Louisiana hot sauce, the official hot sauce of the Braves. That's Louisiana hot. Buy you some. The 2-2 offerings, taking high, ball 3. Full count. Dodgers have got to be pleased despite the 3 runs he gave up in the first inning. Glasnow's been very good since. Only given up 1 hit. And the pitch. Roll first base side near the bag. Freeman's got it. Steps on first. 2 down. And Acuna will be the batter.
1: So out of the last 14 batters faced by Glasnow, only one has reached. That's after the Braves had 4 hits within the first 5 batters of the game. So Glasnow's flipped a switch since then.
0: You're talking about the Dodgers' home and road record, Ben. And for the Braves, they are 42-23 at home. Winding the pitch to Ronald. Swung on, lined up the middle, base hit. He went after the first pitch in the first inning and fouled out. But that time on the first pitch, he ripped it into center field, 2-out single.
1: He was locked in on that slider, went down to get it.
0: And that'll bring Matt Olson to the plate. He had a single his first time. He was victimized by Call, the left fielder, who made that great sliding catch in foul territory down the line. It's last time up. Acuna's going. The pitch taken and ball pops out of the glove of Fiducia. So Ronald able to steal second without a throw.
1: Braves now 2-for-2 in stolen bases. They've identified they can run on the combo of Glasnow and Fiducia.
0: Stolen base number 18 for Ronald. Go ahead, run in scoring position. Glasnow to the plate. High. This took a fastball, 95. 1-1. Seven homers so far in the month of August for Olsen. How about number eight? Ronald bluffs going, not running, and the pitch is fouled back. Ronald bluffed like he was taking off, took a couple of steps, and then stopped. And most hitters, especially your cleanup, your big home run hitter, they don't like that distraction out behind the pitcher. The 1-2 pitch. Swung on, hit high in the air to left field, but he didn't get it. Call is there in fair territory, and he's got it. That'll end the inning. No runs, a hit, one left. We've completed five, and we're still tied 3-3.
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0: We go to the sixth, tied at three, Braves and Dodgers. FansNet was a proud partner of your Atlanta Braves with America's largest network of parts and care. NAPA has all the bases covered when it comes to your ride. Dylan Dodd begins to play catch in the Braves bullpen. As Bryce Elder starts his sixth inning of work, he gave up two runs in the second, another run in the fourth to tie it. Three runs, seven hits for LA, three runs, six hits for Atlanta. Edmund, Tucker, and Call due up for the Dodgers. First pitch to Tommy Edmund, hit him. Hit him right on the elbow guard, and he'll start the inning at first base with nobody out.
1: Third time he's been on base tonight. And like we mentioned, this Dodger team doesn't run much, but he's the exception to that rule. He already has one stolen base tonight.
0: He was a real thorn in the side of Toronto last year in the World Series. He played really well. And just grazed his elbow guard. Here's Tucker. Singled his last time up. Big swing, foul ball back. Actually singled in the second inning and lined out his last time up on a great catch by Yastrzemski. Dubon near the bag at second. Riley off the line at third. Fastball high. 1-1 to Tucker. who is now 1-for-6 in his career against Bryce Elder. Started to go into his stretch and then fired a quick one over to first base, but Edmund was back. Edmund was a good pickup. They got him from the Cardinals. Very versatile player, a lot like Mauricio Dubon. He's not running. He bluffs. Tucker sends a fly ball to left. Pretty well hit, but right there is Yaz. Puts it away. One out. Here's Alex Call. He has struck out, and he singled in the fourth inning and drove in a run. Right-handed hitter. Open stance. The stretch and the pitch. High ball one. Bottom half of the inning in the Georgia Lottery home run jackpot inning. It'll be Dubon, Harris, and Albies. Ball shows bunt and bunted right through it. He was trying to push it to the right side, but whiffed on it. 1-1. Not a bad idea, but no contact. One pitch. Swung on. Hit high or not. Line drive high over the glove of Dubon. It wasn't a high pop-up type. It was a soft liner. But another hit for Call as we have suffered through the bottom part of the order all night.
1: It was a slider, and he tagged it. If Mauricio is maybe 2 inches taller, maybe he gets to that. I was just over the glove.
0: Thomas singled in a run in the second inning, and he's flied out. 1-for-2. Stretching the pitch. Strike call. Infield plays Thomas to pull on the infield. Elder would love a ground ball. Swing and a miss. 0-2. Strikeout would be fine also. .88 pitches for Elder. Number 89 is low. 1-2 the count. Glad you're with us tonight on the Braves Radio Network. Joe, Ben, and Jay Chad with you. First game of three between the Braves and the Dodgers. Tied up 3-3. Elder gets his sign. Fires in the dirt. Blocked nicely by Murphy. Kept it right out in front of him.
1: Four straight changeups to Thomas. And that one never came out of the hand all that well.
0: Two on, one out. Good speed aboard. 2-2 pitch. Swung on, lifted foul and out of play off to our left. Good crowd here tonight. Few empty seats up in the upper reaches of the upper deck.
1: Pretty important homestand, isn't it?
0: Oh, my goodness. They're all important coming up. But when you have this grueling test this late in the season, man, you better be up to it.
1: That's right.
0: The pitch. Swing and a miss. Struck him out. Went upstairs and got him with a fastball. That'll bring up the nine-hole hitter, Fiducia, with two out. And he's 2-for-2 with an RBI.
1: They've been really tough at the bottom. That was a great sequence by Elder because he went with so many changeups early on and then came back with a couple of really strong fastballs, and he was way late on them.
0: Fourth strikeout for Bryce, the pitch. Fiducia takes outside, ball one. Checks the runners and fires. Checks swing. It's low, ball two. No, I mean, tell you, you start with Arizona, go to Minnesota, go to Milwaukee, all that travel you guys had to endure for that Milwaukee series, plus a one-day trip to Chicago, another first-place team.
1: Right.
0: And then come home and play the Dodgers. You better strap it on. Ball three.
1: Yeah, I think you look at that stretch that the Braves have been through and what's coming up, and if you can play really solid baseball, play your best brand of baseball, by the time you get into mid-September, I mean, you're battle-born at that point.
0: Absolutely. Dodge ready to go in the bullpen if Hadusha can reach. Otani's due up next, the pitch. There's a strike, 3-1. Runners lead from first and second. And the pitch. Strike two call. Full count. Edmund at second base. Call at first will be off at the pitch. Fans are trying to help Bryce out a little bit here. Here they go. The pitch. Swing and a foul tip into the catcher's glove to end the inning. Struck him out. Back-to-back strikeouts gets Elder out of the jam. So we go to the bottom of the sixth, still tied.
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11: This copyrighted broadcast is presented by authority of the Atlanta Braves and may not be reproduced or retransmitted in any form. And the accounts and descriptions of this game may not be disseminated without the express written consent of the Atlanta Braves.

0: the bottom of the sixth inning. Braves and Dodgers tied at three. Dodgers go into their bullpen and bring out the left-hander Alex Bessia, 6'1", 210 pounds. And Bessia is out there for the 59th time this season, 1-1 with a 3.18 ERA. Takes over for Tyler Glass now, five innings on his line, three runs, six hits, no walks, and seven strikeouts. And for Bessia, really good fastball, good slider, has a changeup as well.
1: And he'll face Mauricio Dubon to start the bottom of the sixth. It's the Georgia Lottery home run jackpot inning with $1,750 in the jackpot for Barry Watson of Soperton, Georgia. Dubon has an RBI hit tonight. He takes a strike. He has also fouled out to Freddie Freeman. Braves have hit three foul outs tonight. The left-hander delivers a little low. That'll even the count. Glass now. Five innings, six hits. Four of those were in the first inning. All three runs allowed in the first inning. No walks, seven punch-outs. Really looked good after the first. The 1-1. Dubon fouls one back. Let's pause for station identification on the Braves Radio Network.
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1: 3-3 tie, bottom of the sixth. Joe Ben and Jay Chad with you from Truist Park. 1-2 to Dubon. Inside to even the count. Bessie has a long black beard. Wears number 51. Shakes off a sign, says yes to the second one. And delivers. Swing and a pop-up. Foul territory, first base side. Here comes Freeman. He'll let Fiducia, the catcher, grab that one. No collision this time. And Mauricio has fouled out twice tonight. 1-for-3. One away for Michael Harris, who singled in a run in the first, stole a base, and he also struck out against Glasnow. This is lefty on lefty.
0: So what's that, four foul outs in this game now?
1: It is. All for the Braves. Stretching the pitch to Michael. Swung on, hit high in the air, but foul and out of play left field side. Boy, that home run. First of all, it was a great call by you on the home run he hit the other night up in Williamsport, but that thing didn't take long to get out, did it?
0: Not at all. And it was so big, it was a big lift for the Braves late, just needed that against a team that had been so hard to score against in Milwaukee.
1: Bessia fires. Fastball in there for a strike at 94.
0: And he hit it off the lefty Ashby.
1: Yeah.
0: And Harris has had some really good swings against some lefties this season.
1: He's in the hole here, 0-2. And the pitch. Hit in the air to left field and hit pretty well. Call going back, still giving ground, and just shy of the warning track, he'll make the catch. Two out.
0: Yeah, finishing that thought for Harris this season, he's hitting just a shade under 280 against lefties, and eight of his 21 home runs have come against the lefties this year. So I think about that and how big that could be for a postseason situation against some tough lefties out of a bullpen like we saw versus Milwaukee the other night.
1: Oh, yeah, and you're going to see them, that's for sure. Here's Ozzy. He has a single and a sacrifice fly tonight. First pitch to him, batting right-handed, swing and a miss. Again, $1,750 in the jackpot for Barry Watson of Soperton, Georgia. If you'd like to enter for your chance to win at least $1,000 in the Georgia Lottery, visit 680thefan.com/GA Lottery. Georgia Lottery, today could be the day. The 0-1 to Ozzy, swinging and a foul ball. He's in the hole 0-2. That ball was right in on his hands. You know, Ozzy with that open stance and then that leg kick, he almost looks like a pitcher throwing the ball back at the pitcher.
0: He does.
1: Ozzy Mike Yastrzemski would be next. Two out, nobody on. Still tied, bottom of the sixth. The pitch in the dirt. 1-2.
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3: 36,832.
1: Good crowd. Not much to cheer for, though, since the first inning. Bessia delivers. Ground ball sent to third. Right over the bag. Backhanded by Muncy and a long throw. Got him. Nice play by the birthday boy, Max Muncy. Braves go in order. And we go to the seventh. Still tied 3-3.
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1: 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Braves go in order, and we go to the seventh. Still tied 3-3.
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1: We go to the seventh. Dylan Lee on the pitch for the Braves in a tie game, 3-3. Dylan has had a great year. 62nd game for him already, and he's 5-0 with a 2.15 ERA. And he's going to face the top of the order with a couple of lefties right at the top in Ohtani and Freeman. And to take us the rest of the way, once again, here's Ben.
0: Thank you, Joe. Tight game, three apiece into the top of the seventh inning. Dylan Lee, who we last saw on Sunday, went two-thirds of an inning in that game at Williamsport against the Brewers, gave up a run on a couple hits, including a triple by Luis Lara. And trying to keep these lefties at the top of the order quiet. There's a ball outside of Shohei Ohtani. Making a 1-0 count on Ohtani. He has a ground out to short, a strikeout, and a fly out to left field on his line tonight. Bearded lefty Lee straightens, comes set right at the belt. 1-0 pitch, strike. Good slider, clipping the outside corner. One pitch. Ball outside to Ohtani, 2-1. You and I were talking during the break and focusing on that line by Elder and the number that jumps off the page at us, the no walks. Really great job by Bryce. Here's the 2-1 pitch. Ohtani takes a strike, 2-2.
1: He's going to challenge that.
0: ABS says.

0: says that's a strike. ABS has not been Otani's friend tonight. They lose that challenge, and they are out of challenges now.
1: He is 3-for-6, 2 doubles against Dylan in his career.
0: The 2-2 pitch. And he rolls it to the right side, backhanded by Olsen. He feeds to Lee, and he wins the race to the bag. That play had to be perfect from Olsen and Lee. And Otani can fly, and that's just ahead of the incoming runner.
1: And the Dodgers are going to challenge this. Both the Otani and the first base coach wanted him to take a look at it, but they say no, play on.
0: Olsen going far from his position at first to backhand. That's a long underhand to Lee, but hit him right in the chest. And then Dylan had to get his sequence of steps right. And that right foot on the bag just ahead of Otani.
1: Well, that was close, wasn't it?
0: 1 away in the seventh for Freddie Freeman. 3 apiece in the seventh inning. Freeman swings and misses at a first pitch fastball.
1: Freddie Freeman 2-for-4 against him with a triple.
0: Oh, one to the plate. Freeman takes a slider low and outside. 1-1. Braves got 6 innings from Elder. Now Lee on for the seventh. We'll just piece it together the rest of the way. Game's been tied at 3 since the fourth inning. 1-1, a swing and a miss at a slider. Some good locations in this sequence versus Freeman. Let's see if he can find another good one and put him away.
1: I'll bet that day off was something that Dylan was really looking forward to also.
0: 1-2 to the plate. And fouled off over by the Braves dugout. At the end of the top of the seventh, it'll be the seventh inning stretch brought to you by the Warrior Lance. The Warrior Lance is stepping up to the plate to help Warriors navigate to success after military service. Visit thewarriorlance.org to learn more. Ball and 2 strikes. Here it comes. Miss low and outside with a slider. Count even 2-2 on Freeman. Braves in the bottom of the seventh have 7, 8, 9 due up. Both teams into their bullpens now. Lee spins it. 2-2 in the air to center. Going back, Harris. He has it in his sights. Makes the catch out there in center field. 2 down in the seventh inning. Well, you think about the game plan facing the Dodgers. And you're doing your best to neutralize the guys at the top of the order. And to this point, job well done.
1: Yeah.
0: Still more work to do, but to this point, they've done a nice job against Otani, Freeman, and Betts, which are always in the danger zone against these guys. There's a called strike on Mookie Betts. It's been a game of singles. These two teams have combined for 14 hits tonight, and all 14 have been singles.
1: That's a rarity.
0: 0-1 liner up the middle. There's a single. Mookie Betts with a base hit. First hit from someone in the top three in the order for the Dodgers tonight. Three runs on 9 singles for the Dodgers. 3 runs on 6 singles for the Braves. Now Max Muncy coming up to the plate. 1-for-3. Another bat that you fear in the order. He's had some big homers against the Braves in his career. Had a 3-home-run game against the Braves last season. He's got 26 long balls on the year. Left-on-left matchup. Pitch on the way to Muncy, and there's a ball outside. One final around Major League Baseball. Tigers beat the Rays 4-1. Glance at the Saya out-of-town scoreboard. 1-0 to Muncy, and Muncy with a high towering fly ball to right. Ronald Acuna drifting towards the foul line. And in deep right field, makes the catch for the third out. Job well done by Dylan Lee, getting those left-handed batters, Otani, Freeman, and Muncy. And the Dodgers get just the 1 hit. We go to the bottom of the seventh inning, tied at 3.
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0: New pitcher for the Dodgers. We go to the bottom half of the seventh inning. It'll be Jack Dreyer, who's 5-1 on the year with a 2.91 ERA in his 56th game. This guy can bring it. He can run it up there around 97 at times. 65 strikeouts in 52 innings. League's only hitting .190 against him, but he has given up 7 homers. So maybe somebody can touch one off.
1: Maybe crank up the heat versus Harry Dreyer.
0: Well, yeah. Hit it on high and plug it in and go.
1: Blow him away.
0: Pinch hitter for the Braves, too, to start the inning. Lane Thomas will hit for Mike Yastrzemski.
1: Mark Pryor, the pitching coach, out there to visit with Dreyer before he's even fired a pitch. Just bringing a scouting report out there for Lane Thomas. Folks, the average baseball game has 9 innings. Maybe that means a chance for you to put the original Louisiana hot sauce on your favorite ballpark eats. They're all Taser, the official hot sauce of the Atlanta Braves. That's Louisiana Hot. Buy you some. Again, just that one final across the big leagues. Tigers over the Rays 4-1. Marlins and Red Sox tied at 2 in the ninth in Miami. Rockies have a 3-1 lead in Washington on the Nationals, and the Mets on top of the Brewers 2-1 at the end of 7. Scoreboard updates brought to you by Saia, the official freight carrier of the Atlanta Braves. First pitch to Lane Thomas. That bounced up there and bounces over to the backstop. 1-1 and no strikes on Thomas. He's a .232 hitter. 11 homers and 40 RBIs. Pinch hitting for Mike Yastrzemski. Made some great defensive plays this evening. 1-0 from Dreyer. In for a low strike. 1-1 and 1-1. Dodgers got 5 innings out of Glass now. 1 out of Vesia. Now ball in the hands of the lefty Dreyer. 1-1 high. 2 and a strike. Situation like this, of course, you want the leadoff man on no matter who he is, but especially when he has the wheels that Thomas has. 2-1 on the way. Fly ball to center. Going back, Alec Thomas circles off his route out in deep right center. He's there for the out. Lane Thomas retired. 1 down in the seventh inning. Austin Riley to the plate. This is game 1 in this series. Game 2 will be tomorrow night. All 3 games in this series will be 7:15 Eastern first pitches. A.J. Smith-Shawver versus Roki Sasaki tomorrow night. And then the finale on Thursday, Chris Sale and Yoshinobu Yamamoto. That'll be a treat. Bases empty. 1 down for Austin Riley. Riley, big swing, fouls it off over there by the Dodger dugout. No balls at a strike on Austin. He's 0 for 2 with a couple of strikeouts this evening. Dreyer spins it. That'll be fouled back.
0: That was a good swing by Austin there.
1: Down, no balls, 2 strikes. Now we're talking about how all the hits in this game have been singles. The combined hit total of 15. All singles. No walks yet in this game. No 2-pitch. Ball high.

0: on deck circle. Meanwhile, Dreyer comes set right at the letters. 2-2 low and in. 3-2.
1: The Dodgers are on that traditional road trip to Atlanta and Detroit.
0: Just right on down the road.
1: And I guess Tarek Skubal will pitch against his old club.
0: Yeah. Count is run full. 3-2 on the way. Fouled back.
1: And away. Good swing.
0: Dreyer rubs up a new baseball. This will be the seventh pitch of the battle between Dreyer and Riley. 3-3 game in the seventh. Bases empty and one down. 3-2 fouled off. That time fought off another fastball.
1: I like this. I like the fact that he is getting a piece of these pitches and seeing a lot of pitches. That can help you get out of a skid as much as anything, just seeing more pitches.
0: 3-2. Fouled back into the screen. That time waited on the curveball. Made a good adjustment.
1: Spoiled a good one. You know, and when I say skid, I'm talking about the year, the season. I know since the All-Star break, he's had, I think I saw it tonight, 11 multi-hit games since the All-Star break. That's good. He's had a good month of August. In fact, hitting .266 since the All-Star break. And I'm talking about for the season as a whole.
0: Ninth pitch of the battle. Swung on, missed. Fastball 94 up in the zone.
1: Good at bat.
0: Yeah, I feel like more times than not, you go to 8, 9, 10 pitches, you're going to end up winning that battle.
1: And now they went back upstairs.
0: That's been the honey hole for these pitchers, that high fastball. So two away for Sean Murphy. Braves have gone down in order three times tonight, trying to stay away from doing that here. Meanwhile, Dreyer, left-hander, brings the first pitch. Murphy comes unwound. He swings and misses a slider. Murphy 0 for 2, strikeout and a ground out to short. Braves hitters at the bottom of the order, a combined 0 for 8. 0-1 to Murphy, another swing and a miss. Meanwhile, the bottom of the order for the Dodgers has been the story for them.
1: Yeah.
0: Alex Call 2 for 3, Alec Thomas 1 for 3, Hunter Fiducia 2 for 3. They have gotten 5 hits and 3 RBIs from the bottom of the order. We're tied at 3. 0-2 low and inside with a slider.
1: But just like Riley and for Murphy, trying to get going, trying to get on top of things. Every time he goes up there for both those guys, it's 0-2.
0: Yes. One, two from Dreyer. Murphy got a piece but fouled back a fastball. I'm sure that's one of the most challenging parts of hitting. Look, you're in a slump. You want to go up there and be aggressive, but at the same time, you just don't want to go swinging wildly, and all of a sudden, you're down 0-2.
1: Right, and you don't want that first pitch to be a fastball down the middle that you wanted to see a pitch, and maybe that's the best pitch you're going to get.
0: 1-2, fouled off into the seats down the first baseline. How much do you get in your head just thinking too much when in a situation like that? Just guessing?
1: Oh, it's awful. Just clouds everything and slows everything. That's why you just got to try and concentrate on C ball, hit ball.
0: 1-2, a check swing.
1: No,
0: he didn't go.
1: No.
0: Eric Backus, first base umpire, said he didn't go. So 2-2 now on Sean Murphy. He's got a .136 average. If he can reach and extend the inning, Drake Baldwin would come to the plate. Tied at 3 in the bottom of the 7th. Dreyer's 2-2, fouled off the inside of his foot.
1: You hear it all the time with a guy that might be struggling, Ben, about just a little flare, and we're quick to say, maybe that'll get him going. Well, a lot of times that's because it wasn't a very good swing. You know, you hit it off the end of the bat or you got jammed, and you realize, wow, that was a horrible swing, and I still got a hit, so maybe I don't have to do everything perfect.
0: That's a great way to look at it. Just trying to react, make contact, and hope it finds a hole. 2-2 is high, 3-2.

0: Dreyer ran it full on Riley, and then eventually struck him out. Now he's run it full on Murphy. Missed low, ball four. So he got ahead of Murphy 0-2 and loses him. That's the first walk in the game for either team.
1: Yeah, Dreyer was headed to the dugout. He thought it was strike three, but they don't have an ABS challenge left. But it was definitely low.
0: Back to the top of the order to Drake Baldwin. Three apiece, bottom of the seventh. Trying to make something happen here with two down. Baldwin takes ball low. Well, the Braves, the base runners have been few and far between since the first inning. For the Braves in the first inning, they sent seven to the plate. They had four hits, three runs scored. Since then, only three base runners. 1-0 low and outside, two balls, no strikes. With one of those base hits back in the first inning, had a single and a run scored. Since then, a strikeout and a ground out. First time he's faced anybody other than Glasnow. The 2-0 pitch. Big swing. Fouled back a fastball. They get two balls and a strike on Baldwin. Dreyer rubbing up a new baseball. Big crowd on a Tuesday night. 36,832. And Baldwin trying to make them roar with a gapper or better right here. Here's the 2-1 pitch. He swings and misses at a fastball. If Drake can reach, then Ronald Acuna would come to the plate. Very modest lead at first base by Murphy. 2-2 to Baldwin. Line drive up the middle to base it into center field. Murphy to second. A walk and a single, all with two down, and here comes Ronald Acuna. Well, you go back to what we were discussing earlier. When the Braves had so much success versus the Dodgers back in May, they had 11 two-out RBIs. You get one right here, that'd be enormous.
1: Boy, there's nothing prettier, is there, than a guy who hits the ball right back where it came from. Nice job by Baldwin. The Dodgers look like they're going to make a change.
0: Here comes Dave Roberts. 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

0: Evan Phillips will come in and try to put out the fire here in the bottom of the seventh inning. Phillips is just back from the injured list. He had Tommy John surgery and came back at the beginning of the month. Actually, back in late July, he's been in 19 games. This is number 20. He's 1-2 with a 4.70 ERA. This guy can bring it. He can rush it up there, 97, 98. Dodgers are thrilled to have him back.
1: Climbing in, Ronald Acuna. He singled in the fifth inning. Base hit could give the Braves the lead. We're in the bottom of the seventh. First pitch to Acuna. Check swing. He did not go, and that pitch is a ball. Phillips missed with a fastball. Acuna is 0-2 in his career versus Evan Phillips.
0: Sean Murphy really needs to expand his lead a little bit. Doesn't run well, needs to score on a base hit.
1: 1-0 to Acuna, fouled back. Got a 95-mile-an-hour fastball, 1-1 on Acuna. Looked like the Braves were going nowhere fast here in the seventh inning. Thomas flied out to left. Riley struck out, but then Murphy walked. And a single by Baldwin, and the Dodgers go deeper into the bullpen to bring out the right-hander Phillips. Ball to strike on Acuna. 1-1, fouled back into the screen again.
0: Good swings, both of them. These are the at-bats that I was referring to, Ben. I know you were thinking the same thing, that these are the at-bats down the stretch. We need Ronald to be Ronald. Big two-out hit here would be nice.
1: Need a good Ronald Acuna moment right here. 1-2 pitch. Check swing. He did not go as they appealed out of first base. Count level 2-2 on Acuna. He's trying to go back up the ladder with a fastball.
0: At 97.
1: Baldwin at first. Murphy at second. Ronald steadies the bat. Staring down Phillips. 2-2 on the way and down the right field line. Foul. A little bit late on the fastball, slicing it into that screen down the right field line.
0: Phillips looks like he's lost some weight. He looks in really good shape.
1: Throwing hard. Ronald staring down a 2-2 count. Runners ready to take off. 2-2, shot out to short. That'll be taken by Betts. Goes to Edmund covering the bag at second. They get the force out there, and that ends the bottom of the seventh. No runs, one hit, no errors, and two left. We played seven. Nothing decided. We go to the eighth, tied at three.
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0: We go to the eighth, still tied at three. Victor Medeiros, who's been a nice addition to the bullpen when he was called up from AAA, will take over. He's 6'2", 220-pound, 25-year-old. 2-1 on the year in 17 games with a 3.52 ERA. His last outing came against Milwaukee up there. An inning with two hits, no runs or walks, struck out two. And he's had a couple of days rest, too, so he should be fresh and ready to go.
1: Staying in the game, going to left field, Lane Thomas. By the way, just a few moments ago, the clock here in the ballpark read 9:25. And I thought that'd be a good time to say, thinking about Dolly Parton today.
0: Oh, boy.
1: And mourning the loss of such a tremendous talent, and certainly beloved in Braves country and around the world. Tommy Edman swings and pops one up. Over by third base, Austin Riley next to the bag, makes the catch, one pitch and one down.
0: 9-5, I like that.
1: Like that?
0: Yeah.
1: I thought that'd be a good way to segue into that. Just a thunderbolt of a talent and personality, and a tremendous musician, and very entertaining. I've enjoyed all the songs that they played here at the ballpark tonight, all the Dolly Parton classics they played tonight.
0: I remember watching her on television when she first broke in with Porter Wagoner.
1: Mm. One down for Kyle Tucker. He swings and misses.
0: He would introduce her as Pretty Miss Dolly Parton.
1: I think in her honor, we should turn a double play at some point tonight.
0: Okay.
1: Nothing in one on Kyle Tucker. Maderos brings the 0-1 pitch. And there's a called strike. By the way, no winner in the Anmar strikeout the side inning after that pop out by Edmund. But if Maderos had struck out the side in order, it would have made a winner out of Rhonda Tidwell. Would have been the winner of a brand new Yanmar ZTR. There's a ball out outside. So sorry, I can't help you, Rhonda. But you can enter all season long at Braves.com/Yanmar for your chance to win a Yanmar ZTR. And to be entered for a grand prize tractor drawing at the end of the season. Yanmar built together back longer. 1-2 on Kyle Tucker. Game tied at 3. 1-2 pitch is high. 2 balls, 2 strikes.
0: Rhonda Tidwell. I wonder if she's related to Jim Tidwell of Jim Tidwell Ford.
1: Base is empty. 1 down. Maderos fires. Got him. Swung on, miss at a cutter. Good looking pitch there to get Tucker. 2 down to the 8th. Braves in the bottom of the 8th have Olsen, Dubon, and Harris coming up.
0: Ben, I have to be honest. I didn't know what the Braves were going to get from Victor Maderos when they called him up. But he has really been good for the most part. He's had a couple of hiccups here and there, but he certainly misses bats.
1: Yeah, he's had some really good stuff. Alex Call takes a ball outside, and the proof is in the situation. I mean, it's a tie game in the 8th inning against the Dodgers, and he's in there. Really gained the trust of Walt Weiss. Done a great job on the mound. Here's the 1-0 pitch on the way to Call. Ball outside, 2-0. Dodgers have gone down in order 3 times tonight. And Maderos trying to make it a 4th. Call takes ball 3 low and outside. All 3 Braves runs came in the first inning. Dodgers scored 2 in the second, 1 in the 4th. Trying to battle back here versus Call. 3-0 pitch on the inside corner with a sinker for a strike. Came in at 97. Maderos, 25-year-old right-hander. Kicks and deals a 3-1 pitch. Nothing wrong with that. That's over for a strike. Maderos, born in Cuba, but grew up in Miami. Started his college ball at Oklahoma State, but then realized Joe wouldn't like him, so he transferred to Miami.
0: Good move.
1: Pay off the call. Fouled back into the screen. For Maderos, he might not have known what he was going to get out of himself.
0: Yeah, you're right.
1: He'd had a few cups of coffee with the Angels last 3 seasons, but this has by far been his best work as a big leaguer. His payoff pitch missed outside with a fastball at 99. Just overcooked it a bit. First walk allowed by a Braves pitcher tonight. It was the Braves who had a 2-out walk in the bottom of the 7th. Then a single followed. Put runners at first and second, but a fielder's choice into the inning. And now a two-out walk keeps the eighth inning alive for the Dodgers. And it's Alec Thomas up to the plate. Dark frizzy hair out of the back of his blue helmet. Takes the first pitch cutter outside. Call a left-handed hitter all the way, hitting 192. There's a ball outside.
8: Far enough. They can put it in play.
1: Lead at first base by Call. Pitch to the plate. There's a call strike. Down there on the steps of the Dodger dugout, I see Miguel Rojas. And thinking back on the play at first base in the seventh inning when Shohei Ohtani was out at first, he was kind of gingerly coming off the field. 2-1 is high, 3-1. And I'm just curious.
8: Remember, he's had a bad knee. It's kept him from pitching.
1: Cross that bridge when we get there. 3-1 on Alec Thomas. Medeiros brings it. Missed outside. Back-to-back walks. So had two very quick outs, including a strikeout. And now back-to-back walks to Alex Call and Alec Thomas. And here comes Walt Weiss. Dylan Dodsman tossing in the bullpen. 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It'll likely be Rojas pinch hitting for Fiducia. Tell you about all that when we come back. 3-3 in the eighth.
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0: Dylan Dodd on the pitch for Atlanta. He's inheriting first and second, nobody and two out, rather. First and second, two out, in a 3-3 tie. 3-1 with a 2.21 ERA for the one his teammates called Double D. So, again, a little reference to Miss Parton.
1: I'm all for Dolly Parton references. Here comes Miguel Rojas, their hero from the World Series last year. Otani is in the on-deck circle. So lefty-righty matchup. Here's the first pitch on the way from Dodd. Swing and a miss over the top of a cutter. So two up and two down in the eighth, and then back-to-back walks. Fiducia finishes his night 2-for-3 with a couple of singles and an RBI. Dodd comes set right at the belt. Lefty fires. A little flare. Right center field. Coming in, Harris. He's there. Gallops to it in right center field. There's out number three. And the Dodgers denied in the eighth. No runs, no hits, no errors. Two left. We're off to the bottom of the eighth inning, tied at three.
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0: Edwin Diaz is the typical closer for the Dodgers, but he's been hurt a lot this year, and in his absence, Tanner Scott, a nasty left-hander, has really stepped up. He is 19 out of 21 in saves. I know this is the bottom of the eighth, but they need three outs here. 52 innings, 64 strikeouts. He's 1-3, 2.24 ERA, and he can get it up there 96 to 99 with a slider.
1: And he's facing a man who is certainly due against him. Matt has had no success in his career versus Scott. He's 0 for 8. Brand new battery altogether for the Dodgers. There's the first pitch on the way to Olsen. Takes the ball inside. The new catcher is Ben Rortvedt. As they pinch hit for Fiducia in the top of the inning. So Rortvedt in there behind the plate. Left on left matchup. 1-0 pitch. Called strike. Matt with a check swing, slider frisbeed over for a strike, 1-1. Ozzie Albies is the one Brave in the lineup who has hit a homer versus Scott in his career. 1-1, sucked to the gap in left center field, down for a base hit. Cutting it off in deep left center, Thomas. Heading for second base is Olsen. The throw in, not in time. Hits a leadoff double. What a great time for his first hit versus Scott. And he leads off the eighth by splitting the gap in left center.
0: My gosh, I hope he's all right. It was about an 8-point landing at second base on that hit first slide. What a start to the bottom of the eighth. Great play by Thomas out in center to cut it off. Oh, boy. That's a scary slide.
1: Yeah, that's not even a slide. That's a tumble into the bag.
0: Yeah, it was.
1: Well, here is Dubon. A base hit could give the Braves the lead. He squares to bunt. Here's the pitch. He comes back and a little bouncer out to second. Gloved out there by Edmund. Throws to first in time for the out. He busted his bat as he pulled back and slashed right back at Scott. Olsen over to third base with one down, and a great job moving the runner along by Dubon.
0: See, Ben, this is awesome. He showed bunt. He's the cleanup hitter. Sometimes you just got to do the right thing. And when they closed in on him, he pulled the bat back and slapped a broken bat grounder to second to get Olsen over. Outstanding. Is there anything Dubon can't do?
1: I don't think so. He could sell hot dogs if you asked him
0: to. I know it. I'd buy one.
1: Here's Michael Harris. First pitch, little tapper halfway to the mound. Scott has it, throws to first, and backhanded in the dirt by Freeman. Nothing Olsen could do about that. He just had to wait and see if they would throw it down the line or not. And two down. So now it's in the hands of Ozzie Albies. Ozzie in his career, 4 for 12 versus Scott with a double and a homer. In need of a two-out base hit right here.
0: Yeah, that pitch, that was a slider that was nowhere near the inside part of the plate that Michael went after and got jammed.
1: Braves 2 for 9 in the game with runners in scoring position. Boy, how big is that run now that the Braves could have had in the first inning from third base on what should have been a wild pitch? Time called by Scott. He's saying that he can't hear his pitchcom device.
0: Well, Jonathan Chadwick called it in the first inning. He said, I hope that run that we were supposed to get and didn't get, I hope it doesn't come back to bite us.
1: In a series like this, you had to know, even in the first inning, that was going to come into play. But hopefully Ozzie Albies can deliver and the Braves can find a way to win this game right here. The Dodgers do have the top of the order due up in the ninth. And for the Braves here in the bottom of the eighth inning, runner at third and two down. Albies 1 for 2 in the game. First pitch, low and inside from Scott, missed with a slider. So a leadoff double by Olsen, then a ground out to second, and a tap out to the mound. Ozzie open stance in the right-hand batter's box, gripping the bat with bright red batting gloves. 1-0 from the lefty, Scott. Missed high, two balls, no strikes. You know Scott wants to be careful with Ozzie. He knows what he's done against him in his career.
0: Yeah, and be patient. Get a pitch.
1: Favorable count for Ozzy. 2-0 pitch. Swung on and whistled in the left center base hit. Braves take the lead in the eighth. Ozzy got the slider he was looking for and shot it right up the middle. And the Braves cash in that run and a big two-out knock for Ozzy Albies.
0: You've been talking about it, Ben, and what the Braves did to the Dodgers out in L.A. to start the season, and they come through again here. Great job by Ozzy on a 2-0 count to get something he could handle and deliver the run. Outstanding.
1: 4-3 Braves in the eighth. Here comes Lane Thomas. Pick off over to first base. Back in with a dive, Ozzy Albies. Rossell Iglesias warming up in the Braves bullpen. He'll have at least a one-run lead in the ninth. First pitch to Thomas. Outside from Scott. Thomas came along in the seventh inning, flied out to left field, remained in the game defensively in left field. .232 hitter, waiting on the bearded lefty. 1-0 and a bouncer to third. Little leap in the air, third base by Muncy. Fires to Freeman, and there's the third out. But the Braves pick up a run, their first since the first inning. We'll see if it's enough. We go to the ninth inning, 4-3 Braves.
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0: Braves with the lead. We go to the ninth, and Rysell Iglesias will try to wrap it up. Rysell, in his 48th game, he's 1-2 with a 3 ERA. More importantly, he's 27 out of 30 in saves. He's going to have to earn it, folks. Shohei Ohtani, 3-for-5 with a homer against him. Freddie Freeman, 1-for-10. And Mookie Betts, 2-for-6 against him. Top of the order for L.A.
1: That homer that Ohtani hit versus Iglesias was a walk-off homer last season. That first road trip of the year, which was about as bad as it could possibly get, that 0-for-7 road trip. And trying to get him here. Iglesias ready to go in the ninth. First pitch to Ohtani. Missed outside with a sinker. Ohtani 0-for-4. A couple of ground outs, a fly out, and a strikeout. 1-0 pitch, fly ball to deep left field. Thomas drifting to the warning track. Thomas at the wall, off the glove, and ricocheting off the wall. He goes to pick it up. He comes up firing to third base. Here comes Ohtani, and he's in there. I don't know that Lane knew exactly where he was. He goes to the wall. He had room, and he'd probably tell you a play should have made. And that's off the glove and then up against the wall on the ricochet of the glove.
0: He took a last-second look, but he had more room than he thought and went right off the top of his glove. And then by the time he recovered, I thought he was going to have a play at third, but Ohtani beat the ball to the base.
1: So So now the infield comes in as Freddie Freeman digs in. He's 0 for 4. Tying run at third, no one out. Leadoff triple by Ohtani. First pitch is a strike on the outside corner. Now you need swing and miss stuff or a pop-up on the infield. Not easy versus number 5. 0-1 pitch. Missed the outside corner. This will be challenged by Murphy. Not a bad time to look at it. Braves have two left. They use an ABS challenge here. ABS says this is a ball. Still have one remaining. Freeman 1 for 10 in his career versus Iglesias. Low it in, 2-1. A lot of Dodger fans here chanting for Freddie, and the Braves fans drowning him out with boos. Iglesias, long look into Sean Murphy. 2-1 pitch, and this will be challenged by Murphy as it was called a ball low.
0: Yeah, I would challenge it too. He's missed low tonight.
1: ABS says this is a strike. That'll be overturned. Murphy's been great back there tonight.
0: Good call, Sean.
1: Now the count 2-2. Iglesias right at the belt. 2-2 pitch. And he just missed inside with a sinker. Count runs to 3-2 on Freddie Freeman. Mookie Betts on deck. Braves on top 4-3 in the top of the ninth. Runner at third, no one out. Iglesias nods. 3-2. Got him swinging, strike 3. One down. Great changeup.
0: Looked like a changeup and a beaut. The best one he's thrown so far. And it definitely was. And really died right at the knees.
1: Now Mookie Betts climbs in. Right on right matchup. Infield remains in. First pitch from Iglesias. Strike on the inside corner. Went to the changeup there. Betts with success in his career versus Iglesias. 2 for 6 with a double. 0-1. In the air deep down the left field line. Hooking foul. Turned on that changeup. Hit it a long way. 0-2 on Betts. Russell trying to dial up another strikeout. Just struck out Freeman. 0-2 pitch. Chopper out to short. Dubon has it. Ohtani holds. Throw to first. Out number 2. The throw had Olsen drifting off the bag, but he put the tag on the chest of Betts. And now Iglesias has to get one more out. But for the way that this thing started, great job by Iglesias maintaining his composure.
0: That was a nice play by Dubon. It bounced over the head of Iglesias and gave Dubon kind of an in-between hop. But he was able to handle the short hop and get the out.
1: So now it's down to Muncy. Let's pause 10 seconds for station identification on the Atlanta Braves Radio Network.
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1: Well, the Braves carried a 4-3 lead into the top of the ninth. Shohei Ohtani led off the inning with a triple. Since then, Raisel Iglesias struck out Freddie Freeman and got Betts to ground out to short. And they will intentionally walk the birthday boy, Max Muncy.
0: How about this? Walt Weiss has managed outside the box all season. And Max Muncy represents the go-ahead run. And they put him on.
1: So he's at first and climbing in Tommy Edman. Edman 1 for 5 with a strikeout in his career versus Iglesias. He's had a good bat tonight. Been on base 3 times, has a single. Edman digging in. Looking for one out somewhere to put this thing in the win column. First pitch is a ball low and inside. And this with a fastball to the left-handed batter, 1-0. The one time they got Edmund tonight was on a pop out to third base. 1-0 pitch. Tip foul. Took a bite out of Sean Murphy. Count level 1-1.
0: This guy's tough to strike out. He's good at putting the ball in play. They're giving him a huge hole over on the left side. Switch hitter handles the bat. Dubon way up the middle. Riley about normal depth near the line at third.
1: And he fouls off a changeup. Dodgers down to their final swing. Back-to-back changeups have put Iglesias ahead in the count.
0: And you can expand the zone now.
1: Over 36,000 on their feet. 1-2. Ground ball to first base and foul. Muncy was on the move there. Went back to his changeup. And you're right, you have the ability to fire a fastball or whatever else outside the zone, try to get a chase.
0: Yeah.
1: Sean Murphy stepped out in front of the plate, flashed a few signs. A ball and two strikes. Iglesias shaking off Murphy. Right-hander comes set. 1-2. Fly ball center field. Michael Harris is under it. He calls for it. Braves win! Great win in game one. And a terrific opening act in this series between two first-place teams. Russell Iglesias walking the high wire in the ninth after allowing the leadoff triple. And then goes strikeout, ground out, intentional walk, and a flyout to end the game. What a fun one here at the ballpark tonight. For the Dodgers in the ninth, no runs, one hit, no errors, two left. Final score, Braves 4, Dodgers 3. Back with the totals after this.
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1: The original Louisiana hot sauce is the official hot sauce of the Atlanta Braves, with a balance of heat and flavor that always hits. 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

0: Wow, what a way to start this homestand. Braves with a 4-3 victory over the Dodgers in the first of a three-game set. And the Home Depot proud to present tonight's player of the game. It could have gone to Iglesias for what he did there to earn the save after giving up a what was ruled a leadoff triple. But it's going to go to Ozzie Albies, who went 2-for-3 tonight, including the game-winning hit in the eighth inning. He drove in two of the four runs, and he set a franchise record for the most sacrifice flies in a season, snapping a tie with Hank Aaron and Dale Crandall. Amazing night for Ozzie Albies. Here's your line score, your player of the game, of course, built by the Home Depot. How doers get more done. For the Braves, four runs, nine hits, no errors, six left. For the Dodgers, three runs on 10 hits, no errors, and 11 men left on base. Dylan Dodd got one out, and he gets the win. He's 4-1. Tanner Scott falls to 1-4 with the loss. Iglesias with his 28th save of the year. Time of the game, 2 hours and 42 minutes, and a great, boisterous crowd of 36,832 here to see it. Well, if the next two games against the Dodgers are anything like this one, we're in for a real treat tonight. We'll be right back. Ben will tell you about the upcoming game tomorrow night against the Dodgers right after this on the Braves Radio Network.
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0: Braves win a thriller 4-3 over the Dodgers. At our next broadcast will be tomorrow night. Braves and Dodgers right here at Truist Park in Atlanta. Our Braves Radio Network coverage will begin at 6 o'clock Eastern with a Ford leadoff show. And then Joe and I have the first pitch at 7:15 Eastern, 6:15 Central. Right-hander Roky Sasaki gets the ball for the Dodgers. He's 5-5 with a 4.42 ERA. Right-hander A.J. Smith-Shawver will counter for the Braves. No record for A.J. and a 6.23 ERA. So for our guys in studio, Joe Virgin and Cullen Madden. Also for Joe Simpson and our producer-engineer Jonathan Chadwick, I'm Ben Ingram saying so long and good evening from Truist Park here in Atlanta, Georgia. Final score, Braves 4, Dodgers 3. Stay tuned for the Hyundai postgame show starting right now with Barrett Salee.
1: Thank you very much, Ben. 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
0: And Acuna strikes one high in the air. Deep left field. Back it flies. That's going to kiss the sky and fly away.
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1: Woo, Braves country, that was fun. Welcome into the Hyundai Post Game Show here in the Battery Atlanta. We are steps away from the right field gate at Truist Park, where fans are leaving very happy after a dramatic 4-3 win over the Los Angeles Dodgers in game one of the three-game set. That was everything we thought it would be from two top-tier baseball teams. You'll hear from Walt Weiss coming up a little bit later in the show. Also, we'll have an injury update, so a lot to get to following that win. First, of course, let's get to some highlights. Bottom of the first, and the Braves are in business. Runners at the corners after Drake Baldwin and Matt Olson single. Mauricio Dubon steps in, one down, looking to get the scoring started.
0: There's the 2-2 pitch on the way to Mauricio Dubon. And he swings and loops it into right field, dropping and down for a base hit. 1-0 Braves. In to score Baldwin, three singles in the inning, and the Braves on top right out of the gate.
1: The next batter is Michael Harris II, who looks to have some fun of his own against Tyler Glasnow.
0: This will be his 23rd pitch. He only has one out. 3-2 to Harris. Ground ball to the right side. That finds a hole and a base hit. In to score, Matt Olson. First to third for Mauricio Dubon. Four singles in the inning for the Braves, and it's 2-0 Atlanta.
1: Ozzie Albies stands in against Glasnow after Money Mike, and why not extend the lead?
0: 3-2 pitch. Swung on and hit in the air to deep center field. Thomas going back, has it measured. Shy of the warning track, makes the catch. Both runners tag. Harris to third, Dubon to the plate. 3-0 Braves. And for Ozzie Albies, with that sacrifice fly, he has passed Hank Aaron and Del Crandall for the most in a single season in franchise history. That's his 13th sac fly. This one makes it 3-0 Atlanta in the first inning.
1: Top of the second, and the Dodgers have something brewing. Max Muncy and Kyle Tucker single to lead off the inning, which brings Alec Thomas to the plate with two down, looking to get the Dodgers on the board.
0: Thomas lines it into right field, jumped on the first pitch slider, and a base hit into right. Rounding third base, Tommy Edmund. He scores. First to third for Kyle Tucker, and the Dodgers on the board. It's a 3-1 game in the second inning.
1: Runners at the corners for the next batter, Hunter Fiducia.
0: Here comes the 0-1 pitch all the way to Fiducia. And a looper in the left field down for a base hit. That drives in Tucker. Makes it a 3-2 game. And for the Dodgers, they're able to answer the four-hit first inning the Braves posted with a four-hit second inning.
1: Skip ahead to the top of the fourth, still 3-2. Tommy Edman on second after leading off the inning with a single and then stealing second. Alex Call at the plate with a chance to tie it up.
0: 1-2 to Call. In the air to right center field, that'll dunk in for a hit. Rounding third, coming to the plate, Tommy Edman. The throw goes to second, and the game is tied on the RBI single by Alex Call.
1: Skip all the way to the bottom of the eighth, still knotted at three. Matt Olson on third after doubling to lead off the frame. Two down now, Ozzie Albies at the plate, facing Tanner Scott.
0: Favorable count for Ozzie. 2-0 pitch. Swung on and whistled in the left center, base hit. Braves take the lead in the eighth. Ozzie got

0: Harris is under it. He calls for it. Braves win! Great win in game one. And a terrific opening act in this series between two first place teams. Russell Iglesias walking the high wire in the ninth after allowing the leadoff triple. And then goes strikeout, ground out, intentional walk, and a flyout to end the game. What a fun one here at the ballpark tonight. For the Dodgers in the ninth, no runs, one hit, no errors, two left. Final score, Braves 4, Dodgers 3.
1: Your totals for the game for the Dodgers, 3 runs on 10 hits, no errors. They went 3 for 12 with runners in scoring position and left 11 on base. For the Braves, 4 runs, 9 hits, no errors. They went 3 for 10 with runners in scoring position and left 6 on base. Dylan Dodd gets the win. He improves to 4-1 on the season. 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Hyundai is a proud partner of the Atlanta Braves. We'll take a break. 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
1: Welcome inside the Truist Studios yet again. 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

0: 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Another strong outing for Bryce Elder. 6 innings, 8 hits, 3 earned runs. He didn't walk anybody, and he struck out 5. Here is the big Texan.
1: Well, Bryce, how satisfying was it to go out there and pitch as well as you did for 6 innings?
2: It was good. I thought I threw the ball pretty well overall. Give up a few hits there that kind of got me in bad spots to go behind a little bit, but I'm able to get through 6 there and felt good.
1: How about just the extra adrenaline that comes with this time of year? Probably no matter who the opponent is, but especially with the Dodgers in town.
2: Yeah, you know, obviously, everybody's aware of how the last kind of week and a half has gone. Hadn't been very pretty. So, you know, obviously when they're coming into town, obviously a really good team. After kind of scuffling a little bit, I think everybody was kind of aware we had to play good baseball, and I thought we did tonight.
1: How about just to see, you know who's in that offense, you know, in that lineup. They haven't scored the last few weeks. Come up with the key hits they did there, in the first and eighth innings tonight. How important was that, you know, for the team not only to win tonight, but going forward?
2: Yeah, it was big. I think that's kind of where we struggled a little bit lately, is just timely hitting. I feel like when you look at the box score, you know, we've had some, you know, low scoring games, but we still get our hits here and there. But tonight with Ozzie, the big hit there, I think kind of more timely hitting than anything, what's been killing us, and tonight we got it done, so it was good.
3: You held the top of the order overnight. Just kind of what did you think was working well specifically against those hitters?
2: I just tried to go make pitches. The bottom 6 I had a lot more trouble with. I thought they did a good job just kind of taking what I threw in there and taking advantage of it. So, yeah, I thought I made pitches at the top of the lineup. Tried to treat all 9 the same, just keep making pitches. And, tonight, I got it down in the top 3, but a little hairy there in the back 6. So, thought myself was pretty good tonight and just kind of treated everybody and the same, tried to make pitches.
3: I guess choice to go back to a different changeup grip from a while ago, and it's led you to a bunch of success. Is that a decision that you would have been comfortable making a few years ago, or how much did your experience and your time at the big league level give you confidence that, hey, this is the right move?
2: Maybe a little bit. I was literally just playing catch one day with Holmes after a start, and I've always bounced around with changeups. I've tried every grip under the sun except a splitter. And I've always wanted to throw the two-seam changeup because I throw the sinker in the two-seam setup. So I was just playing catch with it, and it just kind of continued. The action was really consistent, and I threw it in the bullpen, and I was like, hey, the changeup usage is so low, right? Even if it goes bad, it's not going to hurt me that much, so let's go try it. And then kind of I saw very quickly, even if the movement's not as good, I can pin it down at the bottom. And that's what I need out of a changeup, a little bit of, separation on the speed. And then as long as I can pin the location downstairs consistently, that's what I need. So I was like, screw it, I'm going to go to it full time. And it kind of crazy has turned out the movement's a lot better too. So just kind of one of those things, always messing around. And this one stuck. And I hope I don't ever have to change my changeup grip again. If it stays like this, I won't.
3: So even when you made that change, if I told you, a month and a half later you'd be throwing it as often as you are, that would surprise you pretty considerably.
2: Yeah, probably so. Because I've thrown it before, and, it's good for a while, and then, it's just not that good. It kind of cuts a little bit because it is a little bit of seam shift stuff. And I don't know if that's more, comfortable with my delivery, more aware of my delivery as I get older or what, but I'm able to throw it consistently kind of down in that bottom quadrant or just below the zone. So, like I said, just based off that, that's why I'm going to continue to throw it.
4: First pitch, second at bat to Ohtani was middle fastball. Were you kind of thinking he's not expecting this first pitch, or what was the thought?
2: No, I just figured, something's going to happen. Let's make it happen quick. I'm either going to get him out or he's going to hit it really hard. So I kept falling behind. The last thing I wanted to do was fall behind in that situation, right, and give me a better chance. So I thought, well, I'll take my chances and see what happens. And luckily took it because it sure wasn't supposed to be right down the middle.
1: Like you said, the last couple of weeks haven't been great for this team, but to think about what you could do over the next couple of weeks, you got 7 against the Phillies, Rays, Cubs, this series. How exciting, is that, and how prepared do you think that this team is for that stretch?
2: I think we're really prepared. Obviously, with the stretch we've had, it kind of sucked for a little bit, but Like I said about tonight, like something about playing good teams. Like, yeah, you look at it on paper and you're like, ooh, you know, it's going to be tough. But at the same time, like, you know, like most of the team's been around so long that, you know, sometimes we need the better team to get guys ready to go. And I'm not saying we're not ready to go any other time. I'm just saying, you know, when you look over there and the starters that they're rolling out and the lineup that they got, everybody kind of, you know, perks up a little bit, and here we go.
0: That was Braves starting pitcher Bryce Elder. We'll take a break. When we come back, we'll update you on some injuries in and around the Braves organization. This is the Hyundai Postgame Show on the Atlanta Braves Radio Network.
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1: 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Barrett Salee here in the Truist Studios. Braves top the Dodgers 4-3. A big stat in this one. Shohei Ohtani, Freddie Freeman, and Mookie Betts win a combined 0-for-9 against Bryce Elder and 2-for-15 for the entire game. Braves pitching was awesome tonight. Here is Braves manager Walt Weiss.
2: That's a good one right there, man. Hell of a job by Bryce. Getting through six innings against that lineup. All the relievers got big outs, and Ozzie clutch hit. Just that's a really good game. But and Iggy, that's about as tough a save as you can get. You know, with a one-run lead against the top of that lineup, that's as tough as it gets. And then the Strand, the leadoff triple. This is a great game, and. Yeah, you scored early. It was nice. We had three. Should have been four in the first. Not a reviewable play. I'm not sure why that's the case, but that's the rules. Just a really good game. Great performances all around.
3: Just see what your team's shown you here these last two wins. You know, it's a rough road trip to end it the way it did and to start this series in this manner. How encouraging or happier is it?
2: Yeah. No, I never doubt the room in there. I never have. It's a good room, and you know, guys play to win. They play for the team. It's just a good group. The mentality, the makeup of the room is really good. You know, and it has to be because there's no season like our season. I mean, no other sport plays virtually every day for 7 months. You got to have guys that are made of the right stuff, and we do.
3: But just to think about, you know, this the last couple of weeks might have been rough, but what you have ahead of you here, you got the Dodgers and you got the Phillies, and you know, a chance to test yourself against the best.
2: Look, it's a tough league, man. And I always say, you know, it's a tough schedule. You look at it; it's daunting when you look at the teams, you know, we have in front of us, but. I always felt like it's more about when you play teams than who you're playing. Are you catching them at the right time? You know, sometimes to have good years, those things have to go your way, where you're catching teams and maybe you're getting their third, fourth, and fifth starter, not their 1, 2, 3. You know, their bullpen is beat up from the previous series. You know, they got a couple guys nicked up that aren't playing. There's all kinds of things that, you know, that are factors. But so. Yeah, I think it's more about when you play teams. How are they playing? Are they playing well? So, you know, you can look at the schedule and say, man, this is going to be a rough ride here. But, you know, our guys have shown that, you know, they can play with anybody. And we got to play clean. You got to play clean against that team. You got to play clean against the Brewers, the series we just played. You start giving extra outs, extra 90 feet. Free passes from the mound. You're not beating those teams. So, you have to play clean. We played a good game.
3: How encouraged are you by Elder's ability to leave the top of the lineup hitless?
2: Yeah, I mean that the top of the lineup obviously is, you know, arguably, I'd say, I don't even know if it's arguable, the best in the game. So it's a great job by Bryce. Getting through six, and look, I mean, there were some tough calls tonight. You know, Bryce, in that sixth inning, I had Dodd up. But I know if I bring in Dodd there, the bottom of the order, you're going to see some pinch hitters. Teoscar sitting over there. You got Rojas over there. They both hit lefties really well. So I chose to let Bryce, you know, go after those guys, and he did a great job. Those are big outs he got in the sixth inning. To put that inning down, Dylan Lee against that part of the order, tremendous job. Dodd coming in, getting a huge out against a tough pinch hitter. Rojas is really good against left-handed pitching. So, and Vic got some big outs. So, no, it's a good win, man.
4: Yeah, you talk about the games. When you talk about the games in the past that you've been in this situation, in the beginning to now, where last inning. Back, whatever. How how much do you think that has prepared you for a game tonight?
2: Yeah, I mean, the season alone will battle test you. I mean, there's just so many challenges in this league. I mean, virtually every day. So, I mean, we had the tough June, and you know, I think you know, you guys learned something from that, and you know, I think those struggles, you know, serve you well in the long run. It's never good going through them. It never feels good going through them. But yeah, you know, we've been through some stuff.
5: Did Doobie pull the bat on his own, or was that a play?
2: He did that completely on his own. He's a smart player, man. You know, there was no bunt on or anything. But you know, he faked like there was, and pulled it back. He's done that a couple times this year. Just a really heady player, really smart player. Great baseball instincts.
5: That's why you had a bat cleanup.
2: Yeah, 140-pound cleanup hitter drove in a run too. I mean, and look, that's why he's there. It's because of the contact and because he puts together at bats like you see him put together. I mean, he's just a tough out, and especially in those situations with guys in scoring position, because he's using the entire field. And he can shoot the ball down the right field line. He can, you know, he can set you up and turn on something inside. I mean, he's just a really heady player.
5: How about Ozzie coming up big right there in the ninth inning?
2: Yeah, against a really tough left-hander. that's a tough at-bat. Whether you're right-handed or left-handed, that's a tough at-bat. So, yeah, huge hit from Ozzie. You know, I saw he broke the record for sac flies in the season. Yeah, he's been a... He's been one of our core guys here and been a big part of a lot of good stuff here for several years now. And, yeah, good to see him get the big one.
3: What was the short conversation or smile like with Iglesias there after the game, or was there any communication?
2: No, not a whole lot. I mean, that's a tough position, right? I mean, I'm putting on the go-ahead run. And... Look, I don't want to face Edmund either, because Edmund's a really tough out. But I just didn't want to face Muncie right there. You know, he's just got a knack for hitting big home runs, and one of the tougher outs in the National League, I think. So roll the dice there. I mean, you put the go ahead run on, but you know, Iggy got the big out there.
1: That was Braves manager Walt Weiss. A little bit of an injury update. Talked to Walt before the game. Reliever Robert Suarez threw from 100 feet a couple days ago. Bullpens will come next. Hurston Waldrop and Spencer Schwellenbach are still in throwing progression stages. He says at the time is running out in terms of coming back this season. 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We'll preview tomorrow's pitching matchup coming up on the other side of the break. 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
1: Welcome back. Wrapping things up here on the Hyundai Postgame Show. Game one in the books. Game two coming up tomorrow night. Roky Sasaki will get the ball for the Dodgers. He's 5-5, has a 4.42 ERA, 46 walks, and 114 strikeouts on the season. AJ Smith-Shawver will be on the bump for the Braves. He has no record, a 6.23 ERA, 5 walks, and 7 strikeouts in 2 appearances this season. Ford Leadoff Show coming your way at 6:05 Central, and first pitch between the Braves and the Dodgers, 7:15 Eastern, 6:15 Central Time. 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

0: right? The second half of the 20th century. These women, for the first time, were all of a sudden no longer, you know, thought of themselves as housewives and mothers. And, you know, some of them wanted to go out and have a career. And that was the clash of cultures and the, right, the women's live movement and the women who all of a sudden had the audacity to want to become, join the military, become a lawyer, become a judge, become a CEO, go to college, graduate, start a business, right? What a crazy idea. But it all got its spark because their country asked them to, you know, put down the spatula and pick up a riveting gun because we need them for the war effort. And how that sort of sparked really a cultural revolution in the second half of the 20th century. Think about it. It's really, right? It's some of which we're still dealing with today. But they had childcare for the workers. And they had equal pay for the workers. Wow. Back in the 1940s for the war effort. Now that's interesting. America at Night, back in a moment.
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0: All right, we got just a couple minutes. Next hour, we'll be taking phone calls. And this Canada story is getting more and more interesting with the trade war that we are about to embark with our used-to-be friends, Canada. They're now released a statement saying that effective September 8th, which is, what, 2 weeks? Right, Labor Day's late this year, so it's not this Monday. It's the following Monday, if my calendar is correct, right? This is, right, it's the 31st, and then we've got 31st is Monday, and then September, we've got the 7th and then the 8th. Yeah, so, what, a week from this Monday. They are going to impose tariffs of 15, 25, and 50% tariffs on products. And they've given a list of ranges of what is going to be tariffed, 15, 25, and 50%. They've said is going to be dollar for dollar. Here is my prediction. Take it for what it's worth. Take it for what it's worth. Here's what it is. I think that by a week from this Monday, so right Tuesday, September 8th, Donald Trump is going to back down and Canada is going to back down. And they're going to come to some magical resolution. And therefore, we will no longer need to put 50% tariffs on goods coming from Canada. And Canada will not need to put 50% goods coming from the United States. I don't have any inside information, but if history is any indication, this is a mano-a-mano, bravado, chest-pumping exercise by President Trump. It's what he's good at. It's what he's done in the past. It's him trying to negotiate, use it as a lever, trying to get some type of upper hand when it comes to China on something else or whatever else. And so he's using tariffs as a leverage, as a fulcrum. And so I just find it hard to believe that the United States will put 50% tariffs on goods coming in from Canada, and Canada is going to put 50% goods on us, because the auto industry is going to scream and yell. The lumber industry is going to scream and yell. Susan Collins is going to scream and yell. He's got to win Michigan and he's got to win Maine. And it ain't going to work when you've got 50% tariffs on the energy coming over, or 50% of the car parts coming over. That ain't that, as they like to say in Arkansas, that dog ain't going to hunt. You know what I'm saying? So I could be totally wrong. I have no inside knowledge. But I think all this bluster, all this bravado, they'll come to some last-minute agreement and save the world from this tariff war between Canada and the United States. We'll see. Stay right there. Open phones next hour. Our executive director is Alex Hinton. Our engineer tonight is Richard Good. I'm McGraw Millhaven, and this is America at Night on Westwood One.
13: 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It appears by its own numbers, the U.S. government seems insolvent. It's reported that the Treasury shows about $6 trillion in assets and over $47 trillion in liabilities. Add it all up, and it looks like the U.S. owes more than $130 trillion it doesn't have. 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
22: Graham moves on. I'm Ted Lindner, Fox News. Multiple states holding runoff elections tonight. In South Carolina, Senator Darlene Graham has won the Republican nomination runoff against Congressman Ralph Norman.
23: Our victory would not have been possible without you, and we are truly grateful. South Carolina is truly Trump country.
22: Graham will now take on Democrat Annie Andrews in November. Graham took over the senator's seat for her late brother, Lindsey, who, of course, died back in mid-July.

0: Sad news today out of Nashville as global music icon and humanitarian Dolly Parton has died after a brief battle with cancer. Fox's Mike Emanuel with more tonight.
1: Dolly Parton had more than 60 albums and at least 24 number one hits. She was known for her bold fashion and remarkable personality. Dolly was one of 12 children who grew up in a one-room cabin in the Smoky Mountains. She started writing songs as a child and performed at the Grand Ole Opry by age 13. After high school, she packed her bags for Nashville and launched a legendary career. President Trump praised Parton as one of the greatest country singers and far beyond, calling this a true loss for millions of people. The president ordered the American flag to be lowered for 1 week in her honor. It was known she had been dealing with some health issues, but Dolly told People magazine there were still so many things she wanted to achieve.
0: Dolly Parton was 80 years old. Oil prices fell again today, which helped support stock prices. On Wall Street, the Dow jumped 160 points. NASDAQ added 171. S&P 500 finished up 24 points. 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
0: A man accused of terrorizing at least a half dozen people while wearing a Chucky-style mask near Philadelphia's City Hall earlier this month has been arrested in Vegas. The U.S. Marshals Service saying 22-year-old Zymir Hughes was arrested around 8 p.m. in Vegas tonight. He's being held in the Clark County Detention Center awaiting extradition back to Philadelphia. Hughes allegedly chased and threatened at least six people around City Hall and Center City on August 12th. Over a roughly 15-minute span. Trade tit for tat. Canada responding after the Trump administration rolled out 50% tariffs on $20 billion worth of products from our neighbor to the north.
8: Canada says it will double its tariffs on American steel and aluminum from 25 to 50%. And will impose more tariffs on 700 other products, ranging from plastics, motorcycles, electronics. Dairy products have been a long-standing feud between neighbors. After the U.S. levied 50% tariffs on $20 billion in Canadian goods, including whiskey, dairy products, and hockey sticks, after talks collapsed. Canadian officials said their new tariffs were also crafted to put maximum pressure in key races ahead of the U.S. midterm elections.
0: Fox's Lucas Tomlinson. Closing arguments expected Thursday in the trial of Lindsay Clancy. She's the Massachusetts mom who killed her three children and attempted to end her own life. Fox's Brian Yenis.
9: Dr. Gregory Sathoff, a senior psychiatrist for the FBI who has treated thousands of patients with psychosis, testified there were inconsistencies about what Lindsay Clancy said a male voice told her and when she heard that voice. The defense says the voice ordered her, but Dr. Sathoff said it's unusual that a voice hallucination appeared only on the day of the killings.
10: Committing the act is not curative of the voice. I've not ever seen that.
9: Witnesses point to Clancy's methodical planning, sending her husband on errands, and the manner in which she killed her three children.
0: The defense says Clancy was suffering from postpartum psychosis. I'm Ted Lindner. This is Fox.
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15: A few strong to severe thunderstorms still around this evening, mainly clear overnight tonight, low in the mid-70s. Tomorrow, mostly sunny. Thunderstorms popping back up, mainly after 2 p.m. with a high in the low 90s. Thursday, partly sunny skies, showers and thunderstorms, high 93. I'm Georgia WeatherNet meteorologist KJ Allen.
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0: Jesse Kelly Show. Final hour of the Jesse Kelly Show on a wonderful, wonderful Tuesday. We got Selena Zito coming up in a half hour. We'll ask her about middle America, how they're feeling about everything. We'll talk about Hillary Clinton and Richard Gere here in just a moment. I wanted to play something for you really quickly. This was Donald Trump today. Again, back to my point I was making. I know you may be disappointed in Republicans. Maybe you're disappointed in Trump, and that's fine. It was not like this under Joe Biden.
1: Every public school in America is now on notice that if they tell a child that they're trapped in the wrong body, they are committing child abuse. And as we remove the far left extremism from the classroom, we're taking historic action to ensure that every child in America has access to a first class education.
0: Things are better now. Better than they were. Not perfect, better than they were. Also, at least you're not in Canada, although we have a bunch of people who listen in Canada. So if you're in Canada, sorry. Canada had to address Trump's tariffs today. You know, they countered with their tariffs and whatnot. But listen to how they opened it.
2: Before we begin, I would like to acknowledge that we are gathered today on the traditional and unceded territory of the Algonquin Anishinaabe people. We recognize and honor the enduring presence, cultures, and contributions of the indigenous peoples, and we are grateful to be able to gather on this territory today.
0: These people are psychos. Also, we haven't actually had this kind of conversation in a long time, but just to recap, there are now and have always been two different divisions of communists. There is elite communist scum and there's street communist scum. Okay? The difference. Well, obviously the elite communist scum, that's going to be your politicians, your wealthy CEOs, the university professors, the people who really run things. Oftentimes, those people are not actually dyed-in-the-wool communists. They just understand communism is a great way for them to get more money and power. So that usually those aren't true believers. Sometimes they are, but usually they're not true believers. They're just kind of in it for that. Now, on the other side, the street communist scum, the street animals, they are true believers. These people are usually the dregs of society. Think about your liberal Aunt Peggy on all her anti-anxiety medication, Antifa, Black Lives Matter, these types, the ones who go out and make a nuisance of themselves, get themselves killed, assault people, burn things down, street communist scum. The two divisions work together. They work together, right? So how does that work? Well, one of the most common things is this. Remember, the street animals, I already said, they're usually broken people, drugs, violent, just usually really broken people, almost always really stupid people, really gullible. Well, if you're an elite communist and you want these people to march out and commit acts of violence on your behalf, you have to motivate them. You have to motivate them. And that's why the elite communist scum, that's why they all speak like
3: that. What do you think our founders would think about the current state of affairs? That's question one.
4: Yeah, look, I think they'd be appalled. I think they would be worried because so many of them express their concerns about how best to construct a government that would avoid a return to a king or even a demagogue.
0: It's obviously ridiculous. Trump continues to get hamstrung by federal judges, no kind of a king. But why do they use that kind of rhetoric? Because it makes your liberal Aunt Peggy insane with rage, and it makes her feel like she is the good guy in this little revolution she's in. You want another example? Richard Gere. Listen to this.
5: We're living in the darkest moment that I've experienced on this planet. Whoever thought America could turn like this?
0: Just pause for a second. The darkest moment he's ever experienced. We're deporting some people. we've had some tax cuts, and we're deporting some people who were here illegally. The darkest moment ever?
5: Whoever thought that a maniac like this would be president of the United States and dismantle... Wait, no. And I don't have the plot. This is something for us to really communicate. Dismantle all the good things. America's never been a perfect place, but it has a perfect ideal that it's moving towards, and always has. And it's been self-corrective. First day, this guy dismantled almost everything that was good about the U.S. government and the U.S. people. How is this even possible? Because we went to sleep.
0: Yeah, he goes on and whine about it. That kind of talk. Of course, they never have specifics, right? But that kind of talk doesn't motivate you. You know, you just think that guy's a kook. That talk motivates broken people like Alex Pretty. Remember Alex Pretty? Alex Pretty was one of the two street animals who got himself killed in Minneapolis. I'm about to play you just a little bit of an interview that his parents just gave, but keep in mind, before the day Alex Pretty got himself killed, I think it was 10 days before, if I remember right, he was screaming at law enforcement to hit him. He was out there trying to get hurt. Day after day after day after day, and eventually kept bringing a gun, eventually got himself in such a confrontation, he died. How could anyone be that mentally broken? It's the endless rhetoric from the elite communist scum that keeps guys like Alex Pretty broken and violent, and it gets him killed. George Stephanopoulos sat down with his parents. And that in and of itself is just amazing.
6: It's just so hard for all of us to imagine what you've been through over the last 7 months. My first question is, it has been 7 months. Why do you want to speak now?
7: We really want to get the facts out of what happened to Alex that day. I mean, we've seen what happened. The videos are pretty clear. But we want justice. We want accountability for the people that did this to Alex.
6: If you say you want to get the facts.
0: The people that did this to Alex. You raised a son, 37 years old, and he spent his time like an animal fighting a communist revolution in the streets. We need to find the people who did this to him. Mom and Dad, what you need to go find is a mirror. Now, I don't have a 37-year-old son. But I have a 17-year-old and a 15-year-old. I'm insanely, honestly, it's probably the thing that I'm most proud of in my life. Because I have all kinds of things to be ashamed of, just like everybody does. But the thing that makes me puff up with pride is how wonderful those boys turned out. I think to myself, yeah, I may have screwed up a lot in my life, but I was an all right dad. I was an all right dad to those boys. If one of those boys turned out to be a street animal at the age of 37, waving a gun around, kicking in the taillights of cop cars, screaming at people, profanities all the time, I would be so profoundly ashamed of myself. And the job I did as a parent, I would feel ashamed that I unleashed a plague like street communism on the planet. But you know what? What kind of parents would go on and sit down for an interview like this without any shame, pointing fingers? The exact kind of parents who would raise a loser like Alex Pretty. That's the kind of parents. And if that's harsh, too freaking bad. Don't raise your kids to be a dirty Democrat. Pathetic. I just can't even believe these people even get a sit down. We know what happened.
6: It's just so hard for all of us to imagine what you've been through over the last 7 months. My first question is, it has been 7 months. Why do you want to speak now?
7: We really want to get the facts out of what happened to Alex that day. I mean, we've seen what happened. The videos are pretty clear. But we want justice, we want accountability for the people that did this to Alex.
6: If you say you want to get the facts out, let's start with the facts about your son, your brother. Who was Alex?
7: He was a good man.
8: He's a good kid.
7: He cared.
0: No, he wasn't. He was a piece of crap, and you raised him like that. He lived his life like a violent piece of crap. He ended his life young at 37 because you raised a violent piece of crap. That's the truth. We'll be back.
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0: It's officially the dog days of summer all across the country, but now is the time to man up and tackle summer head on. 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The problem is men's testosterone levels are off a cliff historically. Thankfully, Chalk is here to help real American men take back their right to proudly maximize their masculinity by boosting testosterone levels up to 20%.

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Skeptic Tuesday. Remember, you can email your love, your hate, your death threats in to Jesse at jessekellyshow.com. Dear Tropical Paradise Seeker, this is about the island that we're going to get and start our new country. I know how humble you are and all, but I'm guessing your new island acquisition will have your name plastered all over it. The Gulf of Jesse, Jesse Beach, Jesse Private Airport, Jesse Boulevard. Of course, that's correct. Knowing how consumed you are by food, I wonder if you've thought about all that in Jesse's mansion. You know, Ob will want to make you healthy smoothies. Oh, I kid you not.

0: She made me one of these yesterday morning. She made it before I got up. I'll get back to the email in a second. She makes this smoothie before I get up, and these smoothies are disgusting. They're so healthy and gross. Anyway, she makes it before I get up. She tells me, hey, I left a smoothie for you in the fridge. I slipped out of the house without drinking the smoothie, but I didn't think to pour it out. So this happened 20 minutes ago. I got a text from her. I noticed your smoothie's still in the fridge. I'll make sure to put it beside your dinner tonight when we get home. You know I will make you healthy smoothies from natural berries and fruit and veggies from the island's rich, bountiful resources. Have you thought about maybe incorporating a jack-in-the-box drive-through for emergency late-night snacks or a Red Lobster overlooking the bay? I'm just wondering. His name is Doug. I haven't thought about how we're going to handle the restaurant business. Obviously, Red Lobster is going to be welcome everywhere. Waffle House is going to be welcome everywhere. My concern is this. I don't know that I want a lot of other major international chains. I kind of want local businesses. But the problem with that, I mean, this is a huge problem that I've been thinking about a lot. You have got to have good pizza. You have to have good pizza. It's one of the essentials. When you move to an area, you got to start taking the time and testing this pizza joint out and that pizza. Everybody needs a couple, at least one, but Lord willing, two or three go-to pizza joints. We have got to have good pizza on the island. That means we're going to have to bring Italians in. There's no question about it. What, Chris? What? You people can't make pizza. What? Chris said all pizza can be imported. We want it homegrown, man. We're going to have to bring in a batch of Italians. Don't worry. We'll keep them in a certain part of town. What, Chris? We'll keep them in a certain part of town. It'll be fine. They'll just be separated from other people. But we've got to have that pizza, Sombrero Jesse. If you allow gambling on the island, you could become the guy the Italian mob boss has to report to, which gives you more power. So just let the mob run the casino and you take the cut as a tax man. Think how much additional revenue they will launder through your country, increasing your revenue as well. People keep pitching to have gambling on the island. Listen, bail bonds. You know that if you put up a spot that does bail bonds, I'm not complaining about bail bonds, I know what they do, but you put up a spot that has bail bonds. Obviously, those spots are usually put up in bad neighborhoods, but you could go to a decent neighborhood, really safe, white picket fence neighborhood, and you could open up a bail bond shop. And there's nothing criminal about a bail bond shop, usually, but you open up a bail bond shop, okay? Inevitably, there is going to be a rougher element that comes into your formerly safe community because there's a bail bond shop there. There is. Casinos. Look, I've been in plenty of casinos. I mean, look, I'm not a big gambler, as you know, but I've been in casinos. We went to one in the Bahamas. I've been to a few in Vegas when I was in the Marines. With that one in New Orleans was a blast. I have nothing against it. I'm not judging you for going in a casino and gambling a little bit of money, right? Don't blow a bunch of money, but gamble a little bit of money. No judgment here. Is that a good element all over the casino? Not that there aren't good people in there. Of course there are. You're in there, but is it a good element in the casino? The lady in the cocktail dress over by the bar, drinking a martini by herself, what do you think she does for a living? You see what I mean? You're going to automatically, if you put in a casino, you're going to automatically invite an element that is a little rougher around the edges. It's inevitable. There are certain industries. I mean, we can call them vice industries if that's what you want to call it. But there are certain industries that attract a rough element. If you were to put up, an adult entertainment place. A strip club. Okay, well, I wouldn't recommend it for our island, but let's say you did that. Hey, we're going to build one of these things. What's that going to do? Like moths to a flame, you're going to have drug dealers in there. You're going to have prostitution. This is something we can't afford to have on our island. We're trying to keep things clean. What, Chris? What? Chris said, what about a Jesse Kelly bar with home distilled spirits? Well, look, I don't want to encourage, you know, alcoholism, that's for sure. But I also understand that alcohol has been a social lubricant throughout the whole history of the world. It's one of those things where people come together, they gather around it. So that's fine. It's fine. But even then, right, you're running the risk of things. 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I'll wash down my Relief Factor with a beer from our distillery, Chris. 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All right? We'll talk to Selena Zito about Middle America. 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Next.
1: Everybody hurts sometimes.
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3: Fox News, I'm Sue Gosman. We now know the cause of death for country music legend Dolly Parton. Her publicist announcing tonight that she died at a Nashville hospital today after a brief battle with cancer. Dolly Parton was 80 years old. President Trump has ordered American flags to be flown at half-staff for a week. South Carolina Senator Darlene Graham has won the Republican nomination runoff against Congressman Ralph Norman.
4: "Our victory would not have been possible without you, and we are truly grateful." Is truly Trump country.
3: Now take on Democrat Annie Andrews in November. Graham was appointed senator following the death of her brother Lindsey Graham last month. 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
17: A few strong to severe thunderstorms still around this evening. Mainly clear overnight tonight, low in the mid-70s. Tomorrow, mostly sunny. Thunderstorms popping back up, mainly after 2 p.m. with a high in the low 90s. Thursday, partly sunny skies. Showers and thunderstorms, high 93. I'm Georgia WeatherNet meteorologist KJ Allen.
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0: It is the Jesse Kelly Show on a Tuesday. Now we get to check in with one of my favorite people in the world because I have to find out exactly what's going on in what they like to call flyover country. I just call it the Midwest. Selena, we've been talking a lot of data center stuff. I know you're out there on these back roads talking to normal people. What's the consensus?
1: Well, I covered, in fact, I covered data centers before people even knew what data centers were, right? And it has been really very quite interesting to me to see this go from something that everyone was really excited about less than a year ago, in particular, politicians, right? Because they saw these as job creators and investments in communities, to being so scared off, by what they see online, that it's kind of a just stunning reversal of fortune. And I think no better example of that would be Josh Shapiro, in Pennsylvania, and also, Governor Abbott in Texas. If you get down and you talk with people on the most granular level, people believe that as long as they're done, with when I say community input, I don't mean like the community gets to decide everything, but it's done in a reasonable way and done in particular there. I mean, Jesse, you know this. You grew up in Ohio. There are so many brownfields where these data power centers can go that don't infringe on anybody's life. And a lot of them very close to a grid. So they're not drawing off of the local grid. And the water problem has been fixed for the past 8 years, right? That's not something that's been a problem for at least 8 to 10 years. So there's a lot of incredible bad information out there, but this is like the long way of me saying that regular people are like, all right, we'll hear you out because first of all, it's a job creator on the front end. Once it's finished, it is a tax, it increases, the ability to lower property taxes, to get funding for school districts and roads and bridges and infrastructure and water pipelines and all those things that these communities have been unable to afford since manufacturing left. So I think there's a very, and just you and I have talked about this a million times. There's a very different world out there between what's online and what's on the ground.
0: There is. Speaking with Selena Zito. Selena, I've been ranting about this particular part of this. I don't see enough from the data center people side. I don't see enough of a charm offensive is what I don't see. And I mean, like you mentioned roads and schools. If you're Google, I realize that's a parent company to one of these, how are you not walking into a rural Pennsylvania town and saying, guess what? New high school, courtesy of us, to say thank you. That's nothing for these people monetarily, but it's everything for the local population. How about buying some goodwill?
1: I 1,000,000% agree with you, and I don't think that's a real number, but I 100% agree with you. And here's the problem, as someone who has covered sort of the tech world, right, because it's sort of booming out here at Carnegie Mellon University, right, which is where part of Google was born, is that these tech executives are very insular, and I don't mean to be rude, but they're not that charming. They're not used to working
0: with people.
1: Yeah,
0: they're nerds.
1: Yeah, they're nerds. Like, think of every nerd you went to at high school, and they're very inward thinking. And it's not, honestly, it's not even being rude or they are ignorant, but not in the sense of being rude. Understanding this charm that you need to win hearts and minds. I mean, the best people, Jesse, to go out there and say, we need this, are the young people that are in the trades and are working in these jobs. That's who you need to, and the families who now can stay and live near parents and grandparents because they're not going to get displaced because people are not going to lose their jobs. And so the school stayed open and the quality of education is good. And oh, by the way, their property taxes go down. So then therefore that makes their area more prosperous because more people want to move there, more people want to open businesses there. All you have to do is look at Loudoun County, Virginia, the single wealthiest county in the entire country. And they have over 200 data power centers there. They've figured it out. And why shouldn't rural America have this? Obviously, don't put it on someone's farm, right? But why shouldn't rural America be reaping the benefits of it? But the problem is, like you said, these guys have no ability to be able to sell it because they're not salesmen and saleswomen. They don't understand it. They're inventors. They're creators. They need a buffer to be able to say, look, guys, this is what we're going to do. This is how we're going to do it. Let me work with you. But they don't have that I can't say the word.
0: No, you're right. That they don't have the personality for it. But here's what I don't get, Selena. I mean, me. I can't do technology. Yeah. I can't do anything. I don't know what all these buttons and wires do.
1: Right.
0: But that's why I have Jewish producer Chris and degenerate producer Corey, because they know how to do all these things. So if I'm a tech nerd and I know I have the charm of a Gila monster, why don't I just go hire somebody charming and say, hey, you're my vice president of charm. Go get me data center permission. How difficult is that?
1: It's not that difficult. And you know who actually figured out how to do that about 10 to 20 years, depending on what part of the country, natural gas. They figured it out.
0: Yep.
1: Right. The hydraulic fracturing industry figured it out, but it took them a while. Right. But they figured it out. But also, like, even in that industry, it's a little bit unfair because they're also engineers by trade, and engineers tend to have to go out into the world and interact with people. These tech guys never have. They absolutely never have had. They're just like made differently. But someone should have sat them down and said, hey, y'all, you need an ambassador because you aren't cutting it. And you just don't have the capability to be able to do this.
0: Selena, I did not even get a chance to ask you about anything political, the political mood of the country. Do you happen to have just a couple more minutes in the back end after I go to break real quick to answer a couple questions?
1: Absolutely.
0: Okay, so we're going to break a little bit early, and then we're going to come right back, because I do have to ask about the political mood of, you know, quote, flyover country with Selena Zito. Hang on.
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0: It is the Jesse Kelly Show on a wonderful, wonderful Tuesday. Remember to email the show your love, your hate, your death threats, jesse@jessekellyshow.com. Returning for just a couple more minutes with Selena Zito, because I didn't even get to any of the big stuff I wanted to talk to her about. Selena, politics. Right now, our side feels a little deflated, and they're motivated, and I feel like that's showing up in these little special elections we keep having. What are you hearing?
1: Well, special elections are just that. They're special. Mm-hmm. Traditionally, the party out of power, the voters are more motivated to show up in them. More often than not, when those races are rerun in the general, the party goes back to its natural place, right? I mean, the seat goes back to its natural place. So I never use a special election as a way to gauge things. I would say on paper, the Republicans would definitely be on track to just have a whooping, because that's what happens in midterms. However, the worst enemy the Democrats have are the Democrats.
0: Mm-hmm.
1: You know, that is like people look around and they're like, yeah, look, you say you're this way as a Democrat, but when you get to Washington, how are you going to be brave enough to stand up to these very loud socialists and communists? Right? Because they control the airwaves, because my profession, journalism, gives them all the bandwidth that they want to pressure other Democrats to be socialist and communist. And so people are like, I'm not thrilled with Republicans, but I'm less than thrilled with where the Democrats are going.
0: Oh, thank God for that. It's such a relief to hear you say that, because I've just got this feeling of impending doom. But you're right. People are not satisfied with how things are now, but they think Democrats are completely insane. All the polling shows those two things. So
1: yeah. Cuckoo for Cocoa Puffs is basically what I call it.
0: Mm-hmm.
1: Because it's a binary choice, right? Do I go to the party which I'm okay with, that's disappointed me, but I still sort of like? Or do I go with something new that, oh my God, has lost its mind, and no one will let anyone normal with that party have any breathing room? You're kind of going to go with the one that's not going to hurt your bottom line.
0: Selena Zito, where can people get this newsletter?
1: Oh. SelenaZito.com, SalenaZito, or just follow me on Twitter, Zito Selena.
0: There you go. Appreciate you, Selena. Come back. I feel so much better. I'm so glad we ended the show like that, Chris. I mean, the show's not quite over yet. I realize that, but well, look, here's a poll. It was a Fox News poll in August in Michigan. Mike Rogers versus Abdul Al-Sayed. With white people, Rogers 56, Abdul Al-Sayed 42. Non-white people, Abdul Al-Sayed 70, Mike Rogers 28. Men, 55-44 for Mike Rogers. Women, Abdul Al-Sayed 49-48. White women with a college degree, Al-Sayed 60, Rogers 37. Why did I bring up that poll? To remind you, parents, I know you love your baby girl. I know that you've done the best you can with her, and I know you want to protect her from a world that can certainly hurt women, young women. I know she's begging you to run off to that university. Be very, very careful with your daughter. These universities, that's where you lose her. And you can convince yourself till you're blue in the face that you've done everything right. Maybe you have. You probably have done everything right. Now she goes to church with us. No, Jesse, she knows about the Constitution. She's still 18 years old. 18 years old. Surrounded by commie friends. Surrounded by commie professors. Not coming home to get deprogrammed by you every night, going right back to the dorm with her commie friends, putting up a Black Lives Matter flag, and they're all staring at her when they ask her what she thinks about it. Be careful with your daughter, all right? All right. Also, gosh, I love that this is what we get out of this administration.
18: What we can't do is have a system that deprives Americans of an opportunity to contribute to their own country. And we cannot have a policy in America where every citizen of this country, whether looking for a job, whether looking for housing, whether they're looking for a government benefit in a time of need, has to compete with all of planet Earth. Because then you're not a nation anymore. At that point, you're just a world economy.
0: Speaking of young ladies going to the left, do you know what the interest in parenthood amongst teens was back in the year 2014? Didn't matter where you were. Conservative, moderate, liberal, about 90% of teens wanted to have children back in 2014, very recent. Fast forward to today. Do you know what the percentage of conservative teens, what percentage still want to have kids? Still 90%. In fact, it's gone up just a little bit. Still 90%. Yeah, for liberal teens, it's 67. And heading down quickly. We are destroying these young kids by letting the education system, letting the societal pressures yank them to the left. We're destroying the rest of their lives. We've got to do something about it.
19: And now...
20: Here's a headline.
21: You know the thing.
19: Headlines we didn't get to.
0: India police clash with protesters over exam transparency and jobs. You know what they need? They need a new leader.
22: My plan, Maka plan, make affordable California again.
0: Australian man faces 15 years in prison for using a toy gun to win a carnival prize for a daughter. It's really wild how Australia, you know, it goes from being a penal colony to being this really, really cool country we have a great relationship with. And I love Australian people. Australian people are just the best. And now they have a complete commie government and it's turned into back to being a penal colony. Canada unveils 15 to 50% counter tariffs on U.S. goods. In case you're wondering, it targets things like steel, aluminum, dairy, appliances, electronics, and whatever. Let's hope this doesn't jack prices up even more at a time when people are already mad about prices. That's not going to be good. Biden-appointed judge blocks Trump visa suspension for applications from 75 countries. Don't worry, we'll end up getting through this. It's a story that serves as a wonderful reminder that we can never successfully put down the communist revolution in this country without removing judges. We must make impeaching judges the norm. The communists have put these people into place over a period of years to do exactly what they're doing, protect the communist revolution. We must remove the judges. We must remove the judges. We'll be back tomorrow on a hump day to do it again. That's all.

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4: Of death announced. I'm Sue Guzman, Fox News. The world today remembering country music legend and global icon Dolly Parton. Legendary singer, actress, and philanthropist died today at the age of 80. Her publicist announcing tonight that she passed away in a Nashville hospital following a brief battle with cancer. Fox's Mike Emanuel has more.
5: Dolly Parton was a beloved figure, passing away today at age 80, known for being a prolific singer, songwriter, philanthropist, and actress during a seven-decade career. Dolly Parton inspired multiple generations of artists and fans. It was known she had been dealing with some health issues, but Dolly told People magazine last Friday there were still so many things she wanted to achieve. Her nephew made the announcement this afternoon.
6: Rest in peace, Aunt Dolly, Aunt Granny, Gigi. May God bless Dolly Parton, and may God bless you all. She will always love you.
5: Dolly Parton had more than 60 albums and at least 24 number one hits. She was known for her bold fashion and remarkable personality.
4: Darlene Graham has won the Republican nomination for Senate in South Carolina's special primary election.
7: I want to thank President Trump for all of his support and his endorsement. Mr. President, Lindsey truly loved you and viewed you as one of his closest friends. I appreciate that bond and appreciate all that you've done for our country.
4: Graham, who had been serving as senator after being appointed to replace her late brother, Lindsey Graham, defeated Congressman Ralph Norman in that runoff and will take on Democrat Annie Andrews in November. Long lines reported outside gas station in Iran's capital as people rush to fill their tanks amid fuel shortages and fears of higher prices. This amid new U.S. sanctions, some drivers waiting 2 hours or more. 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
4: The man wanted for allegedly terrorizing residents and visitors in Philadelphia while wearing a Chucky character mask has been arrested in Las Vegas. An active warrant had been issued for Zymir Hughes for aggravated assault and allegedly terrorizing citizens and disrupting the peace in Philadelphia's downtown area and recording the interactions on his cell phone. Hughes is currently being held at the Clark County Detention Center in Las Vegas as he awaits extradition back to Philadelphia. Canada today striking back at the U.S. and announcing retaliatory tariffs on about $20 billion worth of American goods. The duties announced Tuesday include steel, dairy products, appliance, and farm equipment, as the trade war between the once friendly neighbors escalated sharply. New tariffs extended, though, well beyond industrial goods, hitting everyday purchases as well, such as seafood, cheese, clothing, cosmetics, and even toilet paper. The National Guard is pulling out of New Orleans. Details from Fox's Tom Graham.
11: The Louisiana National Guard is ending its 8-month deployment on the streets of New Orleans. In December, 350 troops were sent to the city's French Quarter to ramp up security after a previous attack on Bourbon Street during 2025 New Year's celebrations. Republican Governor Jeff Landry requested the deployment following President Trump's high-profile use of National Guard troops in several Democrat-led cities. The deployment was initially expected to end following Mardi Gras in February, but was extended until this month. The Louisiana Guard says they assisted in 4,000 patrols. Tom Graham, Fox News.
4: The U.S. military attacking a boat suspected of being used to smuggle drugs into the Caribbean Sea today, killing four people. This latest attack bringing the number of people who have been killed in boat strikes by the U.S. military to at least 227 in 68 strikes. The Trump administration began targeting those it calls narco-terrorists almost a year ago. I'm Sue Guzman. This is Fox News.
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1: And welcome back. George Norrie along with Mark Seifer as we talk about the life of Nikola Tesla, Tesla Wizard at War. Does it seem to you, Mark, that Tesla's inventions, most of them never reached fruition, just never made it to marketplace?
5: No, I think that a lot of them did. I think the hydroelectric power system, the induction motor, even today, you know, the Tesla Roadster is based on using Tesla's induction motor. And I think most cars eventually will be electrical cars, and they're going to run on Tesla's motor. So I think, and also radio, and what we're on right now, you know, wireless telephone, is all Tesla's inventions. So I think most of his inventions actually came through, but it's some of his powerful ones, like transmitting power over great distances, had never come to fruition. And the particle beam weapon, I don't think, has been completely perfected.
1: If he were a guest on our program right now and you were with me, what would you ask him?
5: I would ask him how he would transmit electrical power to the moon, or, you know, what would be involved. And because it's a very complicated process, and there's so many inventions involved in that process, that's one of the things I would ask him.
1: And does electricity travel at the speed of light?
5: Yes. Yes, it does.
1: That would be fascinating, to be sure. And would... What was the concept about wireless power? Would every home have some kind of little machine to get it or something like that?
5: You know, that's an excellent question. I think that, you know, the way it works, I mean, we have a battery inside our telephone. So I'm not exactly sure if if all the energy would come from, you know, the tower, or whether you'd have to provide some of the energy yourself through batteries. I don't really know the answer to that.
1: Well, we would not have wires to our house, right?
5: Probably not. He was actually sending it through the earth, and he was saying we could do without wires completely, and he was conducting the energy through the earth. He felt he could transmit over 95% of the energy, say, from Wardenclyffe to England without any wires, but it was traveling, you know, through the earth.
1: Were there others like Tesla that it had that kind of notoriety, or was he all by himself?
5: I think Edison is in the same realm. I think Edison's invention of the phonograph, and Edison, you know, perfected the motion picture camera, and also the electric light. So I think they were comparable. And in fact, in 1915, it was announced they were both supposed to share the Nobel Prize together. That never happened, but it was a front page article in the New York Times, and they never apologized for making that huge mistake. But I thought it was a good thing to tie the two together. They did eventually become friends after the War of the Currents. I discuss all that in Tesla Wizard at War, all the letters between them afterwards. They became friends later on.
1: They were somewhat enemies in the beginning, though, weren't they?
5: Yes. I'm from the old days, so I think like Mickey Mantle and Willie Mays, you know. They were the Mickey Mantle and Willie Mays of the day. And they had, you know, mutual respect for each other.
1: Or throw in Roger Maris, too, right?
5: Yes, of course, Roger Maris. That's for sure.
1: Let's go to the phones. John in Anaheim, California, to get us started. Hi, John.
6: Hi, George. Two things. I read the book called Prodigal Genius by John J. O'Neill, which is on Nikola Tesla's life, that Nikola Tesla transmitted electricity for 26 miles in Colorado Springs, and that he got many of his ideas when he went into the catacombs at the Vatican. His father was a priest, so I think he had a connection there.
1: Your thoughts on that, Mark?
5: Yeah, I think, you know, O'Neill did say that. And one of the reasons I wrote my book was there's a lot of gaps in the O'Neill book. The O'Neill book's an excellent book. I highly recommend it. But, there are gaps, and that's why I wrote, you know, Wizard, the Life and Times of Nikola Tesla. And his father was a priest. They wanted him to become a priest, and he pleaded with his father because he wanted to become an electrical engineer. And they eventually caved in because he was very sick, and basically he said, I'll get better if you let me become an electrical engineer. So I think that what this fellow said is pretty close to the truth.
1: Was Tesla a nice guy?
5: Yes, and he had a great sense of humor. One of my favorite lines is when he's talking to Katherine Johnson. He said, you know, I just had dinner with Rudyard Kipling at some seedy restaurant in Greenwich Village where I was sure to find hair and cockroaches in the soup. So I always laugh when I think about that. He had a great sense of humor.
1: Next up, thank you, John. Let's go to Don in Alberta, Canada. Go ahead, Donald.
7: Hi, George. Hi, Mark. I got two comments, and then I'll get to my question.
1: Sure.
7: Grew up on Lobsang Rampa, actually. I found he's quite inspiring with his books. He gives creative imagination. The one thing it took me 7 years of working on was to move objects, because we tried it when I was younger before I read his book, and you're just rolling pencils around with your mind. Didn't work so well. Then one day I finally got it, and it was like having a poltergeist in the room where you could throw a car off the road or whatever. I left that behind because I realized it would take years of discipline so that your mind can never have a stupid thought. moving on to Nikola Tesla, if you look at his particle beam and his magnet, you can do the same thing with a microwave. You just have to modulate the frequency, and you can...
5: Yeah, I think what he was saying was it wasn't just the particle beam weapon. That whole process was also for transmitting electrical power over great distances. So it was a multiple invention.

0: Laser, or was that totally different?
1: It's very much like a laser because it was a very thin line. What Tesla realized is that a ray would spread out and lose all its power. He wanted to concentrate that energy. And Project Seesaw, you look it up, in the 1960s and 70s, was an attempt basically to replicate Tesla's particle beam weapon.
0: Was it more of a defensive mechanism as opposed to an offensive?
1: He saw it as a defensive weapon, but obviously the idea would be to miniaturize it and so you could put it on ships and so it would be offensive as well as defensive.
0: Let's go to Sue in North Carolina. Hi, Sue.
2: Hello, everybody.
0: Howdy.
2: Yeah, when you first came on this evening, did you mention something about a Tibetan monk? Did you say Tesla was a Tibetan monk?
1: No, I said I was studying a guy who said that he was a Tibetan monk. And his name was Lapsang Rampa, and it turned out he was an English plumber who was channeling Rampa, the Tibetan monk. His name was Cyril Hoskins, and he wrote 15 books, and what the other fellow was saying is true. They are great books, but because I was studying this guy, that's how I learned about Tesla, because they were both in the same book about avatars.
2: Oh, I see.
0: Anything else, Sue? Is that it?
2: Oh, yeah, I was just wondering what great guests you've been having. I've been wondering why Cornelius hasn't called you yet.
0: We think he's got issues with his phone, but he's okay health-wise. We had a wellness check done by the police department, and they said he's there and he's okay. So we think he's got some phone issues. That's why he hasn't been able to call. It's one of our listeners. If the people don't hear from somebody after a while, Mark, they think the worst, you know?
1: Yeah, yeah. Well, you have a family here, George. No, it's a very extensive family. And I love your music, too.
0: That's true. That's true. Did Tesla come to this country alone?
1: Yes. And, you know, he was celibate, too. He had a lot of girlfriends in his life, but he never, you know, he didn't have sex. He wanted to devote himself totally to science. But he was, you know, he was part of the 400. He had many, many friends of both sexes. And as I mentioned, you know, Rudyard Kipling and Mark Twain were very good friends. They were the most famous people in the world at the time. So Tesla was a loner in one way, but another way, he was a very social bug, and he invited so many of the 400 to his lab, particularly in the gay 90s.
0: And he was well-groomed and stuff like that, wasn't he?
1: Yeah, he was the best-dressed man on Wall Street and on Fifth Avenue. You know, he lived at the Waldorf Astoria. And what's so interesting, when he moved to the Hotel New Yorker, and I've been in his room, if you look out of the hotel, out of his window, you can see the Empire State Building. The Empire State Building is where the original Waldorf Astoria was. They knocked down the original Waldorf Astoria to put up the Empire State Building. So when he looked out and he saw the Empire State Building, what he was really looking at was his past, when he lived at the height of the Gilded Age, you know, when he was a star of the Gilded Age at the old Waldorf Astoria, which was, you know, on 34th Street, and that's where the new Empire State Building was put.
0: Did he have a falling out with Westinghouse?
1: No, he never had a real falling out, but he was annoyed that when he ripped up the royalty contract with Westinghouse during the height of the War of the Currents, when he later needed money to complete his wireless tower, he went to Westinghouse, and Westinghouse didn't help him out. So he was a bit bitter about that, but he stayed on good terms with George Westinghouse. But he was not happy about that they didn't compensate him later because he sacrificed so much by ripping up his royalty contract.
0: Whatever happened to the Westinghouse Company? I mean, they were huge. They owned television stations, radio stations, electrical plants. What happened to them?
1: I know. I called up, you know, Pittsburgh, and I was trying to get pictures from them, and the lady on the phone didn't know what Westinghouse was. CBS bought them out, and that was the end of them.
0: So many changes, huh?
1: Yes. We live in a whole world of so many changes. That's for sure.
0: West of the Rockies, Mark's with us in Roseville, California. Hi, Mark. Go ahead.
3: Yeah, how's it going, Georgia?
0: Good,
3: yeah,
0: buddy.
3: I'd like to ask Mark if he knows about the patent for Nikola Tesla's 1928 UFO.
1: No, I wish I did know about that.
0: Tell us about it, Mark. What is that?

0: Well, it has to do with, has Mark ever heard of the Chloris force and the Magnus force?
1: I have an article coming out in Nexus in October on UFOs and Tesla's dynamic theory of gravity and how it's possible to travel faster than the speed of light if you can somehow get into the ether through particle spin. So there's a new article coming out in Nexus.
0: Clockwise and counterclockwise force. That's what the Chloris and the Magnus force is. Clockwise and counterclockwise spins.
2: Which is what Tesla talked about, Mark, right?
1: Yeah, huge secrets associated with spin. And as I said, I think it's an alternative to the Big Bang theory. Tesla's rotating magnetic field. And that you can't explain particle spin through the Big Bang theory. It's just a given that particles spin, but they don't tell you how it spins. And I think it spins based on the same concept of the rotating magnetic field. And I think it's very possible if we can get into the ether, into the substrate of the physical universe, that's one possible way that UFOs could travel.
2: How far advanced was Tesla in terms of knowledge of these things? Was he like way ahead of everybody else?
1: Yes, and he gave us hints. For instance, when he said that the sun was absorbing more energy than it was radiating, he was talking about redefining what gravity was, but he was very obscure about it. And we have searched. I mean, I work with the top Tesla experts around the world, and we've been searching for more papers on his particle beam weapon and also on his dynamic theory of gravity and on traveling faster than the speed of light. He was involved in all of that kind of research.
2: First time caller Jack in Kansas is with us. Go ahead, Jack.
3: Hello, can you hear me okay?
2: Yes, sir.
3: I was wondering if Tesla ever incorporated any kind of protection devices on all those inventions that would protect it from something like the Carrington effect.
1: Tesla was very concerned about protecting his stuff, and there was a danger. That was one of the reasons why his transmitting of power was abandoned by the U.S. government. They were afraid because of the tremendous amount of electric, 30 million volts, 50 million volts. And he did create fires. He almost died in a fire in Colorado Springs. So that was one of the problems, is how to do that. Another thing with this particle beam weapon was, how do you insulate the thing? He created such great energy that the device was melting through the great heat. So it was a big concern, exactly what you're saying.
2: What got him to emigrate to the United States?
1: He wanted to work for Tom Edison. He was the Wizard of Menlo Park. It was his hero. He couldn't wait to meet Tom Edison. And that's the sad thing. When he tried to explain his new invention, how to send electricity more than a mile, he couldn't get to explain it. Edison wouldn't listen to him. But that's why he came. He wanted to work for the greatest inventor of all times, and that was Tom Edison.
2: Well, he was one of the great ones, to be sure. And why did he want to listen to Tesla? He just didn't accept it, or what?
1: There were two reasons. One was he'd been working with direct current for 20 years. How could you get a current that's flowing downstream and upstream and downstream and upstream at thousands of miles a second to go in one direction? He thought Tesla was nuts. He didn't spend the time to listen to what he was doing. The other thing was that Westinghouse was dealing with AC, and Westinghouse was a competitor. So Edison was a DC man, and he just didn't want to hear anything about AC. So he closed his mind to that. And it was only in the 1890s, after Niagara Falls, that Tesla harnessed Niagara Falls, that Edison realized his mistake, and essentially he apologized to Tesla, and they became friends. But for about 15 years, they were enemies. And because Edison was so rooted in direct current, he didn't open his mind to other possibilities.
2: And it was AC that won out, right?
1: Yeah, AC. It was the difference between sending energy 1 mile, power dropping off of a distance, or sending energy hundreds of miles and running factories in the middle of forests.
2: So Mark's website is linked up to his name, and his book is called Tesla Wizard at War. We're going to come back in a moment on Coast to Coast AM and take final calls with him. Fascinating subject. We shall be right back on Coast to Coast AM.
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0: News. I'm Ted Lindner. South Carolina Senator Darlene Graham has won the Republican nomination runoff against Congressman Ralph Norman. She'll now take on Democrat Annie Andrews in November.
1: Thank you, Lindsay, for your service to South Carolina and to this country. It's just not the same without you here.
0: Graham took over the senator's seat for her late brother, Lindsay, after he passed away in July. The death of country music superstar Dolly Parton confirmed to have resulted after a brief battle with cancer.
2: Born on January 19th, 1946 in Pittman Center, Tennessee, Parton was the fourth of 12 kids. She grew up in a one-room cabin out in the Smoky Mountains, and she made her first appearance on the Grand Ole Opry at only 13 years old.
0: Fox's Alexis McAdams. Dolly Parton was 80 years old. 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
1: We'll be back with Final Calls with Mark Seifer as we talk about the life of Nikola Tesla. 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
2: 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It's interviews of recent and past shows. You'll have some fun as well there, too.
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1: And welcome back, George Norrie. Our final segment with Mark Seifer as we talk about Tesla, Wizard at War. Where do people get your book, Mark?
9: They can get it at Amazon. I also have a picture book. It's called Nikola Tesla, the Man Who Harnessed Niagara Falls. And there's a lot of images that have never been published before. Nikola Tesla, the Man who Harnessed Niagara Falls. It's a beautiful little picture book.
1: Was Tesla a nice guy?
9: Yes, I think he was a very nice guy, but he was a bit of an elitist, too. So I think, you know, he could be an elitist with some people, but he had so many friends. And you read the letters. I have, in fact, in the picture book, I have a letter from Stanford White's wife, writing to Tesla. Her name was Bessie, and she thanks Tesla for the flowers that he gave her. He gave flowers to Lord Kelvin's wife, to Catherine Johnson, Robert Underwood Johnson's wife. So I think he was a very nice guy. He was a gentleman. And he also gave expensive gifts for people when their weddings. He gave them rings and pendants and things like that.
1: What's the story behind Tesla and electric cars?
9: Well, what happened was, what Tesla realized, if you look at an electric car, Tesla realized that they could do away with the gas engine, the fuel system, the conventional transmission, the exhaust, and even the drive shaft. And the way to do that was to simply put the motor, his induction motor, on the rear axle, on the rear wheel, and just supply electricity to it. So if you supply electricity to it, you don't need a gasoline engine, you don't need the fuel, you don't need the conventional transmission. And all that was done, and that's what, you know, Eberhard and Tim Panning did, and they invented the Tesla Roadster. And when Elon Musk bought it, he thought about changing it to the Edison Roadster, and thank heavens he kept the name Tesla on it. He bought the invention. But it does away with the needs of the fuel, but also all the other equipment that goes with it. So it's just the motor on the rear wheels and electricity, you know, supplied by a giant lithium battery.
1: Back to the calls. East of the Rockies, Joe's with us in New York. Hi, Joe.
10: Hi, George. Always a pleasure.
1: Thank you, sir.
10: Just want to thank you for everything that you do at night. You bring a lot of enjoyment to so many people. And with that said, back in the 70s, there was a man out of Washington, D.C. that put out information, newsletter, cassette tapes, Dr. Peter Beter, and he talked about the multi-particle beam weapon that we used with the Battle of the Harvest Moon. And second, what did Tesla say about aliens and UFOs? Did he actually believe in them? Did anybody ever point blank ask him about what he thought of them? And I'll just take it. You guys can take it from there.
1: You got it. Go ahead again with Tesla and the aliens, Mark.
9: Yeah, in 1901, he wrote an article called Talking with the Planets. He received pulsed frequencies on his equipment when he was in Colorado Springs, and he thought they came from the planet Mars. The Corum brothers, Jim and Ken Corum, think that what he actually received was pulse frequencies from one of the moons of Jupiter. Since he said he received three pulses, I thought maybe he picked up Marconi's signal because Marconi was transmitting the letter S. But he definitely believed in extraterrestrials. And the reason he believed in extraterrestrials was partly just because of mathematics. The universe is so vast, there have to be other intelligences out there. It's called the plurality of worlds theory. And he's a strong believer in that. And he felt that perhaps high intelligences had been in contact with him. This was very important to him to express that we have to, that we're part of a galactic, you know, society. And he felt that they were trying to contact us. And who knows, now with all the UAPs that the people are seeing, et cetera, maybe he really was contacted. I don't know. It's a mystery about that, but he certainly believed in it.
1: Let's go back to Don in Alberta, Canada. Don, you fell off last time, but you're back. Go ahead.
11: Hi, George. Hi, Mark. Okay, so that 1936 Purus Arrow that Nikola Tesla had, he never plugged it in or charged it, and it would do 90 miles an hour, so it was pure electric, and he drove it around for 3 years. Do you know what happened to the car, and what was he using to power it? Because I've heard guys in Africa saying that they're using AM frequency to create electricity for cars, but I don't know if it's the same concept or not. Anyway, before I get my phone drops again or whatever the case may be, you got any ideas on that one? Like, where's Purus Arrow went?
9: He was trying to transmit electrical power from Niagara Falls to automobiles. That was his idea. All the Tesla experts that I've dealt with, we've tried to find this Purus Arrow car. We've contacted people in Buffalo, in that area. So theoretically, what he wanted to do would be to eliminate, you know, the use of fuel on board cars. But whether or not the Purus Arrow actually existed or not, it's still debatable. I'd like to believe that he did have a car that could draw the energy from Niagara Falls and to prove that he could transmit electrical power. So I think, you know, it's a great story, but there's no real proof for sure that he actually constructed the car.
1: He loved wireless, didn't he?
9: Yeah, he definitely loved the wireless.
1: Text and tweets. Tom, what do you have for Mark?
2: Hey, Mark. Sarah in New York wants to know if it's true that his mother was an inventor, and if she was, what did she invent? Anything cool that we might know about?
9: She invented a lot of farm equipment, and she had the ability to tie a knot in an eyelash. So he attributed his interest in invention from his mother, but I don't know specifically you know, what inventions that she did. The other thing, though, was she was illiterate. She couldn't read, which is astounding to me because he came from such an intelligent family. She was the wealthy one. His father married up when he married his mother because his mother was connected to the regional bishop. But she was illiterate.
1: How old was he when he came to the country, Mark?
9: He was in his late 20s when he came.
1: So he was a young guy.
9: Yes.
1: First-time caller, Dadless in California. Go ahead, sir. Welcome to the program.
12: Hello, George. First time. I came across a guy named Ralph Ring who told a story of a student of Tesla's who was working at the hotel Tesla lived in. And Tesla took him on as a student.
1: Still with us? Boy, we had drops like crazy.
9: Well, Tesla was working with certain acolytes. I spoke with Ralph Bergstresser, who works in military intelligence. And in the last 6 months of Tesla's life, Tesla gave Ralph a lot of the secret papers. And there was, you know, everyone was trying to find his secret papers. And Ralph Bergstresser eventually handed the paper off to a psychotronic society, and they gave the secret particle beam weapon paper to Andrea Puharich. Puharich was a parapsychologist, you know, famous for bringing Uri Geller to the world.
1: That's right. So
9: that was one of the really interesting stories. So I think the acolytes that this fellow is talking about, another one was Blois Fitzgerald. Blois Fitzgerald knew Bergstresser, and he took the particle beam weapon, took it to MIT, you know, the paper, and was dealing with General Craig E., who had flown the jet plane. And as I mentioned, it was Blois Fitzgerald and General Craig E. who opposed John G. Trump and Frank Jewett, who was the head of Bell Labs, who both said that there's nothing to Tesla's papers. You can ship them off. But Blois Fitzgerald, who was an acolyte of Tesla's, and General Craig E. said, no, we have to save these papers. There's a lot of important stuff here. And so they listened. I think Vannevar Bush listened to General Craig E., and they kept the papers for 10 years. And what's interesting about all this is that Ronald Reagan was, you know, a Hollywood star. He was in a movie called Murder in the Air. I talk about this in my book, Tesla Wizard at War. And Murder in the Air had to do with the death ray. So he was in a death ray movie in 1940. And then when he became president, he started the Star Wars technology, you know, SDI. And I think it was all because he knew about Tesla from the 1940s because he was a Hollywood star within a movie about the Tesla death ray.
1: West of the Rockies, Charles, Sacramento, California. Charles, go for it.
13: Okay, I'll be quick. I know we're late. So, Mark, great show. 1865, French artist does wood relief, Gustave Dore, D-O-R-E, and Gustave with a V. He did a wood relief called Destruction of Leviathan. And the whole 20th century is wrapped up in that thing. And you can see HARP, the wireless energy from above, and cast below is a betrayed Leviathan with two offspring trying not to drown in the turbulent, directed waters of electricity that are opposing and creating the spin. It's quite an impressive piece, and it is because of its timing and the fact that we have it today. And the first 5 minutes of your show, of your talk, awesome. You should patent that. Thank you.
1: How about that, Mark?
9: Well, what I think of is Malan Loomis, who had a wireless system in the 1860s and the 1870s. You know, Tesla's credited as the inventor of the radio, but he got a lot of his ideas from Loomis. And if you really look up Loomis, you'll see that Loomis had a wireless system, and he was actually funded by the U.S. government. They gave him $50,000. He had a wireless system back in the 1860s and 70s, and Tesla studied, you know, people that were before him. So this fellow talking about, you know, previous inventors and previous thinkers, Tesla worked, you know, really studied the history whenever he worked on any project.
1: Wildcard Line Anzi's with us in Carson, California. Welcome to the program. Hi, Anzi.
14: Hey, thank you, George. You are a great patriot, and we all love you very much.
1: Thank you.
14: Yeah, to your guest, sir, I would like to know if Tesla ever had any contact with or knew about Edward Leeds Skousen from the Coral Castle. And number two, were there ever allegations made that possibly the genius of Tesla originated from channeling information like the Tool Society gained information in Germany from the spirit world? Thank you.
1: Two interesting questions. Go ahead, Mark.
9: Yeah, I don't think he knew the guy who built the Carl building.
1: Castle.
9: But I think the idea of channeling, I think that Tesla was an instrument of, in a sense, of a higher power. But I think we all are. I think, you know, you want to be in touch. We want to protect the planet. He was very good friends with John Muir, who started the Sierra Club with Teddy Roosevelt and his friend Robert Johnson. And it's the idea of protecting the planet. The hydroelectric power system, as I mentioned, is a clean energy system. Tesla also worked, you know, he had an ozone generator. And ozone was very important, you know, with disabling viruses. Tesla was selling ozone generators to the medical profession in those days. And I just wrote a recent book. It's called Title 21, and it's about the COVID pandemic and how Tesla's invention of the ozone generator played a role in disabling the COVID virus. So I think that this fellow is right in that if you get in touch with God's plan, and that is to protect our planet, Tesla was part of that group, and I think his link to John Muir is real proof of that kind of vision that he had.
1: Mark, I was going to say, if you could name 10 people who have affected inventions and technology in this country, would Tesla be one of them?
9: Yes, for sure, without any doubt. He'd be three or four of them, I think.
1: How high up on the list would he be?
9: I think, you know, he's, you know, in the Greatest Geek Ever, they had it, all the geeks. They had, you know, Einstein and Newton and, you know, all of them. And Tesla was rated number one. So this was all the geeks voted, and they made Tesla the top geek out of everybody.
1: Mark, good to have you back on the show. Keep in touch, all right?
9: George, it's such a pleasure to be here, and all the guys that talk about what a wonderful guy you are, you really feel it. And so it's so great to be back. I appreciate it very much.
1: Mark Seifert, the name of the book, Tesla, Wizard at War. For Michael Cosio, Tom Danheiser, Dan Galante, Sue Trikas, Lex Lonehood, Sean Ladasur, Alec Fernandez, Tim Banal, Barry Berry, George Knapp, and Richard Serrett, I'm George Norrie, somewhere out there on Coast to Coast AM. We'll see you on our next edition. Until then, be safe, everyone.

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12: Darlene Graham advances. I'm Ted Lindner, Fox News. Multiple states holding runoff elections Tuesday night. In South Carolina, Senator Darlene Graham has won the Republican nomination runoff against Congressman Ralph Norman.
13: Our victory would not have been possible without you, and we are truly grateful. South Carolina is truly Trump country.
12: She will now take on Democrat Annie Andrews in November. Graham taking over the Senate seat for her late brother, Lindsey Graham, who died back in July. Tributes pouring in on Tuesday with news that country legend Dolly Parton had died. Passing away after a brief battle with cancer. Fox's Mike Emanuel with more.
14: Dolly Parton had more than 60 albums and at least 24 number one hits. She was known for her bold fashion and remarkable personality. Dolly was one of 12 children who grew up in a one-room cabin in the Smoky Mountains. She started writing songs as a child and performed at the Grand Ole Opry by age 13. After high school, she packed her bags for Nashville and launched a legendary career. President Trump praised Parton as one of the greatest country singers and far beyond, calling this a true loss for millions of people. The president ordered the American flag to be lowered for 1 week in her honor. It was known she had been dealing with some health issues, but Dolly told People magazine there were still so many things she wanted to achieve.
12: Dolly Parton was 80 years old, and a man accused of terrorizing at least a half dozen people while wearing a Chucky-style mask near Philadelphia City Hall earlier this month has been arrested in Vegas. U.S. Marshals Service's 22-year-old Zymir Hughes was arrested around 8 p.m. in Vegas Tuesday night, being held in the Clark County Detention Center awaiting extradition back to Philadelphia. 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
12: Prosecutors in the Massachusetts trial of Lindsey Clancy continues Wednesday with a rebuttal witness. Fox's Grinnell Scott with more.
4: Forensic psychiatrist Dr. Gregory Sothoff was called to the stand Tuesday afternoon. He said Clancy, during his video interviews, spoke of the male voice she heard, as she put it, outside her head.
9: This is your last chance. You have to kill your kids and then kill yourself.
4: Sothoff said it was also important to note how Clancy added on to her then husband's errands and how calculated it could have been on the day the kids were killed.
9: That would make for a longer time that he was away.
4: The defense will have a chance to question Sothoff, likely the final witness before closing arguments. Grinnell Scott, Fox News.
12: Trade tit-for-tat. Canada is responding after the Trump administration rolled out 50% tariffs on $20 billion worth of products from our neighbor to the north. Fox's Lucas Tomlinson with more.
19: Canada says it will double its tariffs on American steel and aluminum from 25 to 50%. And will impose more tariffs on 700 other products, ranging from plastics, motorcycles, electronics. Dairy products have been a long-standing feud between neighbors. After the U.S. levied 50% tariffs on $20 billion in Canadian goods, including whiskey, dairy products, and hockey sticks, after talks collapsed. Canadian officials said their new tariffs were also crafted to put maximum pressure in key races ahead of the U.S. midterm elections.
12: Immigration and Customs Enforcement arrested nearly 50,000 people during July. It's the highest single monthly arrest total during the second Trump administration. The arrest tally marks a 15% jump from nearly 43,000 arrests a month earlier. Oil prices fell again Tuesday, which helped support stock prices on Wall Street. The Dow jumping 160 points. NASDAQ added 171. S&P 500 finished up 24. I'm Ted Lindner. This is Fox News.
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23: It's mainly clear in the low 70s this morning. We'll push into the low 90s later today. A couple of storms pop up this afternoon. Partly sunny, more showers and storms around Thursday with a cool front meandering around the area. We'll hit the low 90s for the high again. From the Georgia Weather Net, I'm meteorologist Jason Williams.
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0: From the heartland of America and the gateway to the West, good morning, good evening, wherever you may be across the nation, around the world. I'm George Norrie. This is Coast to Coast AM. Later tonight, UFO sightings and alien visitations. Here's what's happening. Iran and the country of Oman issued a joint statement today announcing a proposal to open a temporary navigational corridor through the Strait of Hormuz. The statement, published by Oman's foreign ministry, said the two countries also agreed to a joint effort to clear the Strait of mines. Meanwhile, President Donald Trump's administration launched a new wave of sanctions against Iran in an economic D-Day operation. As the Treasury Secretary said, sanctions will isolate Iran financially and cut off its last economic lifelines. Iranian leaders say they have a two-year plan to shoulder the sanctions. And Iranian forces, meanwhile, attacked an oil tanker in the Strait of Hormuz just hours after the U.S. announced the new sanctions. With more on today's activities, here's Tom Danheiser. Tommy?
1: Well, Treasury Secretary Scott Bessent's latest plan for Iran is supposed to end the war and tame the oil markets. The U.S. has begun its new campaign to tighten sanctions against Iran, targeting aviation, shipping, technology, gold, and digital assets such as cryptocurrency. Even though the measures target the regime, ordinary Iranians will inevitably be affected. Beijing says the new measures will only further intensify tensions and that China's cooperation with Iran should not be disrupted. Iran claims it is fully prepared to counter the sanctions. Meanwhile, Iran's Deputy Foreign Minister Kazem Gharibabadi says a new temporary route through the Strait of Hormuz has been agreed upon with Oman. However, the U.S. must return its commitments under the Memorandum of Understanding for the waterway to be opened. And U.S. President Donald Trump claims the U.S. Navy removed and or detonated all mines within the international waters of the Strait of Hormuz and has warned that any new ship or boat placing new mines will be immediately and systematically destroyed. George?
0: Thank you, Tom. And Dr. John Curtis, the online columnist.com, has been with us since the inception of this war. John, your thoughts on today?
2: Well, George, anybody listening to this blather, this, you know, propaganda coming out of the White House right now about, you know, demining the Strait of Hormuz or, you know, any kind of new sanctions, you know, has to ask themselves, what is the end game here? Where is this headed? Where is the end point? How is he going to get out of this war right now by threatening them with more sanctions? And not only that, but I mean, if you add to that what's going on in Canada right now, which by anybody's analysis is an utter disgrace that the two countries can't come together and come up with a deal that works for both sides and is in this retaliatory sanction mode. You add to that what's going on in Iran, and you realize that Iran now controls the world economy, the energy economy. There's no control that the U.S. has, contrary to what you hear from the White House, over the Strait of Hormuz. The Strait of Hormuz is controlled by the IRGC, which is, as you know, a terror group that now runs the Tehran-based state of Iran. So when you add everything up, it's just more money, more cost, more inflation, more energy problems for the indefinite future. So I don't think, you know, that there's anything positive coming out of Iran right now. And certainly those new sanctions that Trump is proposing is going to make a complete mess of things, just like, you know, the reciprocal tariffs are making in Canada right now. So I think, you know, Trump needs an exit strategy. He needs to get out of Iran. This is, and I think honestly, the only way he's going to get out, because he's too prideful, is when the Democrats, you know, hand him his head in November, and, you know, they take over the House at the very least. And then, you know, we'll see some kind of change, some kind of consensus over what to do with this war and these completely failed Canadian relations. That's what I think.
0: All right. Thank you, John. John's website, onlinecolumnist.com. Thank you, John. And as John mentioned, Canada announced retaliatory tariffs as high as 50% on hundreds of United States products, including some steel and aluminum goods, furniture, and clothing. The levies, which take effect on September 8th, are set to escalate a trade war that erupted over the weekend after official negotiations collapsed and a fresh round of U.S. levies took hold.

0: Dolly Parton has died following a brief battle with cancer. According to her representatives, she was 80 years old. Dolly Parton was a country music legend known for timeless hits including Jolene, 9 to 5, which you just heard, and I Will Always Love You. She was born January 19, 1946 in Tennessee and grew up in a large family in the Smoky Mountains. She built a career that spanned country music, pop culture, film, television, business, and philanthropy, and she was a great person. Dolly Parton will be missed, dead at the age of 80. In a moment, Drew Pearson joins us from criticalhealthnews.com as we talk about your health, and then we'll take calls very soon and next hour as well. 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

0: 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George Norrie with you. 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Has been an instructor of traditional Chinese medicine for 12 years as well. Here's that toll-free number to call for assistance if you wanted to chat with somebody about what Dr. Drew says. 1-855-949-7234, 1-855-949-RADIO, and the website that you should go to every day at least once, criticalhealthnews.com. Dr. Drew Peterson, back on Coast to Coast. Drew, welcome back, my friend. How are you?
1: Doing just fine, George. Thank you for asking.
0: Looking forward to this. Sad news about Dolly Parton, isn't it?
1: Oh, my goodness. I was telling Tom, she wrote Coat of Many Colors and Jolene in one day.
0: In that great I Will Always Love You, which Whitney Houston took and turned into a record, was a great song.
1: And she's there's so many other songs that she wrote for other people.
0: Dr. Peterson, let's talk a little bit about the affliction. We don't know what type of cancer she has or had, but it was cancer that did her in. What exactly is cancer? Is it a disease, virus? What do they call it?
1: You know, that's there's a new controversial thing about that. But until I see more evidence, I'll stay away from the whole parasite argument. But there are a lot of people who are in the know. They claim that there are very small parasites that are found in cancer now. It does make sense. If your immune system's low, you're going to have opportunist parasites in your system. So whether they're there before or after is the big question. But if I had an answer, I'd have a Nobel Prize, George. Nobody knows exactly what causes cancer. We do know.

0: could kill 23 cancer lines in a test tube. We also have our plant-derived minerals. Plant-derived minerals are very inexpensive. They're like $27. That's kind of what got me interested in longevity. It was Dr. Wallach was his first product that he sold when I was working in Santa Cruz in the early 80s was the plant-derived minerals. They come from a Native American healing well. I believe it's in Utah. It could be Idaho. And it comes from the underground where the oceans have receded, and the artesian water there basically causes the minerals to go into a suspended state, basically, and they're very easily absorbed and chelated in the system. So, I've heard stories of people that were chain smokers their whole life, never got cancer, you know. So you can do everything right and still get it. Look at Steve Jobs, very strict vegetarian. He got pancreatic cancer. So, a friend of mine's, three sisters, a chiropractor friend of mine, he has three sisters. They all have pancreatic cancer. So with it, is there a genetic component? Must be that as well.
1: Once cancer hits the pancreas, that's just about it, isn't it?
0: Yeah. Yeah, you're a goner.
1: Sadly. And there's some other areas that are easy to battle, but cancer in the liver, that's another tough one, isn't it?
0: It sure is. It sure is. Cancer in the lung, that's another tough one as well.
1: What causes these cells to go crazy, Drew?
0: Well, the cancer has a, even though cancer is very elemental, it has the will to survive. And just like everything else in nature, survival is key. And these cells have adapted to reproduce at high rates to survive.
1: When you finally got interested in health and supplementation, what was the first attempt you made personally for yourself?
0: The thing I recommend for most people, as a chiropractor, I learned what to put in my body. When I first studied Chinese medicine, we had to learn how to get the stuff out of our body, the toxins, things like that. So the first thing you do is you clean out your intestinal tract. Number one, as my Chinese teacher would say, there's no point in putting good on bad. So the whole idea is you get some kind of elimination. Rhubarb, there used to be this rhubarb tea you could buy at the health food store. Very inexpensive. They probably still sell it. In Chinese medicine, we have a number of different formulas to clean out the intestinal tract. So that's number one. Start with a clean lower GI tract. And then begin to understand what foods agree with you and what don't. I mean, some foods your body can tolerate really well, others they don't. We do know that seafood is one of the best things you could possibly eat, right? We do know that for example, if you have weak blood, you eat geese or you eat duck. Because they fly at high altitudes and their blood holds the oxygen so they can fly at high altitudes. So duck is considered to be a blood tonic. So you really got to get educated on what foods do what for your body and where your own weaknesses are.
1: Is it conceivable as well that leukemia is a cancer?
0: Oh, it certainly is. Cancer of the white blood cells.
1: And how does that fester?
0: Well, it's in the bone marrow. And Dr. Wallach used to say that the idea is to build up the internal structure of the bone marrow to crowd out the leukemia, which is, you know, of course, he had some ideas that nobody had. I can't tell you whether that's been successful or not. I can tell you, though, Dr. Nee, my teacher from my acupuncture school, would use raw aconite. It's monk's head

0: I don't recommend anybody use it because it's very toxic. But he would use it on leukemia cases, and he'd actually cure children with leukemia. We had a hematologist from Orlando drive to the Space Coast to ask him what he was doing. So now that didn't happen to all his clients, I'm sure all his customers. And cancer has a way of spontaneously coming and going. So, for example, stomach cancer is one of those coming and goings.
1: Why do some people have great results battling cancer on their own and others do not? What's the difference? Is it the immune system?
0: Absolutely, their immune system. And their body is pretty clean internally.
1: I happen to have been a fan of Edgar Cayce, the late American prophet, who said that if you eat several almonds a day, you will prevent cancer. He didn't use the cure word, but he said you'd prevent cancer. What is it about things like almonds and apricots that battle that?
0: Well, I was lucky enough to take a weekend seminar from Edgar Cayce's naturopath. So that was very, very interesting. So what was the question, George? I'm sorry.
1: What is it about the almonds and the apricots that battle cancer?
0: It has cobalt in it, and the cobalt interferes with the transfer of the genetic material in a cancer cell, probably because of the high turnover of genetic material. It picks up the cobalt and basically ends up making the cancer cell not very good for reproducing. We have something called Fucoid Z. We've been using it for macular degeneration, but if you do the research on PubMed and you go deep into it, Fucoid Z actually changes the genetics of cancer cells. So there are natural cures out there. It's just a matter of finding the right ones.
1: Is cobalt used in chemotherapy?
0: Sure is.
1: That's what I thought. It's one of the main ingredients, isn't it?
0: That's right. And cobalt was also discovered. There was a study done on sheep in New Zealand, and they were losing their losing their wool, and they discovered the soil was low in cobalt. So it's a necessary ingredient. It's not something that's medicinal. It's something that's absolutely necessary in small amounts.
1: Dr. Drew has a book out called Natural Standard Herb and Supplement Guide and Evidence-Based Reference. His website is radiohealthdoc.com, which is part of the criticalhealthnews.com team. And again, that toll-free number to call for assistance. There are people, he's got a staff behind him, taking notes on everything he says. You might be driving a truck right now and you can't take notes. Call this number and just say, hey, when they were talking about this, they'll have the answer for you. 1-855-949-7234, 1-855-949-RADIO. Where do we get your book, Drew?
0: You can get it on Amazon or any used bookstore. We printed up a certain number of them, and that was it. Wouldn't you know, a pharmaceutical company bought the rights, so we didn't do a second edition. But it was I was one of the peer review guys on it. There were about 200 doctors that helped compile it. I learned a lot, let's put it that way, doing that book. 900 supplements in there.
1: Well, there's nothing more important than wellness for a human being, because if you don't have your health, you can't take care of the people you care about, and that's the most important thing. You agree, Doc?
0: Absolutely right. Absolutely. My dad used to say the same thing.
1: He was a very learned man, to be sure. We're going to take a short break with Dr. Drew Peterson and come back and begin phone calls to help you. We do this every 3 weeks to help you folks last a little longer so you can listen to this show. But we'll be back in a moment with calls with Dr. Drew Peterson from criticalhealthnews.com.
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1: Our help. So that's where Coast to Coast AM comes in and George Norrie comes in, because you're going to have people on here that will give the government investigators an idea where to look, how to look, and what to look for. So it really does a lot of validation of the history of this show, and this is a huge step forward to getting to the truth, because for the first time we have the U.S. government admitting that there's something to this, really admitting there's something to this. And that's the big step for all of us.
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9: It's mainly clear in the low 70s this morning. We'll push into the low 90s later today. A couple of storms pop up this afternoon. Partly sunny, more showers and storms around Thursday with a cool front meandering around the area. We'll hit the low 90s for the high again. From the Georgia Weather Net, I'm meteorologist Jason Williams.
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1: Throughout the night, you'll be hearing some special bumper songs in tribute to the legendary Dolly Parton, who passed away at the age of 80. Great lady that she was. 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We'll take calls next hour with him as well. The Paranormal Podcast Network keeps cruising along. 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
2: 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So a lot of listening for you. Check it out.
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0: And welcome back, George Norrie. You're talking with Dr. Drew Peterson from criticalhealthnews.com. We'll take your calls this half hour and next hour as well. Drew, at what point in your life did you decide you wanted to help people medically?
1: To tell you the truth, it started when I saw that I could change things, make changes. And when I got in the hydroponics business and I raised 100,000 pounds of tomatoes at 23 years old with a NASA associate, we were doing trace element analysis on our plants and 800 growers around the country. And I discovered that if you add this, the plant does better. If you add that, the plant does better. So I thought, wow, I could make a change on the biology. So I just took the next step from plant nutrition to people nutrition.
0: What's going on with all these diseases and lettuce and jalapenos with salmonella and cyclospora issues? And where's it all coming from?
1: It's the handlers. They don't wash their hands. They don't have the facilities. It's a tough life working out in the field over 100 degrees picking lettuce.
0: That's most of the problem then.
1: I grow hydroponic lettuce, and that's clean as could be. So if you get hydroponic lettuce, you'll never have that problem.
0: Now, what does this do to companies like Taylor Farms that have this problem with their suppliers?
1: That's a very good question. It's what they really should just do the right thing. Put a sink, some kind of sink with people where the people can wash their hands. Sanitation is everything. So it's no surprise. It's a time bomb.
0: Is it an issue buying these foods from Mexico?
1: Yeah.
0: Would you stop doing that if you had the druthers?
1: If I had a choice, yeah, but I mean, it's good luck.
0: Let's take some calls. We're lining up for you. East of the Rockies, Michael's with us, driving in Colorado. Hey, Michael, go ahead.
2: Hey, thank you for taking my call. I just want to find out, one of the things that my grandma was like really into Edgar Cayce, and I started following him, a lot of the things that he wrote. And one of the things that I found in, scientific literature is that cancer doesn't live well within a body that has a lot of selenium in it. And now almonds and actually Brazil nuts have even a higher concentration of this. You had said cobalt, but I wondered if selenium plays any role in this also, or am I wrong?
0: Good question.
1: Absolutely correct, sir. But the selenium is a very strong antioxidant. Dr. Wallach used to say that it can prevent prostate cancer, and the FDA went all over him. And then the rumor is, that's what I had heard, was that he paid $500 million for some attorneys, and they basically beat the FDA and said, well, yes, selenium, it does have anti-cancer effects of the prostate. It's a very strong free radical scavenger. And what it does is it pulls away the heavy metals from the body.
0: We know the attorney, Jonathan Emore, Drew, who's a great guy, and he battled the FDA and won many times for Doc Wallach.
1: Wow.
0: Truly remarkable.
1: Talk about going after the big boys. I have my own experience with the FDA. I signed a contract for a formulation I used for shingles. And I used it on my patients, a Chinese formula that nobody knew much about. And I got 100 bottles made. It seemed like I got rid of it, almost all of my patients. So I had a company in Texas who was going to make it up. And apparently the FDA told them that they better not, because they were listening on the phones. And they said, we have vaccines coming out. So as a result, that was the end of my entrepreneurship.
0: That happens, but at least you tried. John, let's go to John in Wisconsin. Go ahead, John.
3: Hello, George. Hello, Dr. Drew. Brief comment and a question, please.
0: Sure.
3: Seven weeks ago, I started smoking cigarettes to help calm me down. I actually enjoy the cigarettes. However, it's a disgusting habit, and hardly anybody smokes anymore. I need to quit smoking by September 14th. On September 15th, I'm moving to live closer to my girlfriend. She will not tolerate me smoking around her grandchildren. Dr. Drew, my question is, I've heard there's some over-the-counter items to help. I'm not familiar with any of them, and I'm looking for your recommendation, please. And, George, thank you for taking my call.
0: All right. Thank you, John. Well, how do you stop cold turkey, Drew? Go ahead.
1: Yeah. Well, George has got it right. If you can stop tomorrow cold turkey, you certainly do it. What you can do, however, though, is don't smoke the cigarette all the way down to start with. Smoke the cigarette halfway, put it out, and that way you're not getting a heavy dose of nicotine and all the toxins that make you come back for more. So you start by maybe doing it that way. Get yourself the patch, get yourself the gum. There are vaccines you can get that will also decrease your urge to smoke. So there are a lot of options out there, and you got to keep your eyes open. But you really, like George says, you just have to come to the conclusion that is it the cigarettes or her? I mean, I had a girlfriend that smoked. I couldn't take it either, so I understand.
0: It is not a very easy task. When you get addicted to it, as a lot of people are, Drew, it's hard to stop, isn't it?
1: Yeah, and they're loaded with toxins. I mean, think about it. Something that's moist like tobacco can sit on the shelf for years and not go bad. What's in there?
0: Next up, Janice in Missouri, east of the Rockies. Hi, Janice.
4: Hi. Thank you for taking my call.
0: Of course.
4: And what I wanted to ask was, what does ground cinnamon do to keep people from getting cancer? And how does it kill the VEGF? And I'm not talking about the Saigon cinnamon. I'm talking about just the pure cinnamon.
0: What do you know about cinnamon, Drew?
1: In Chinese medicine, we use the bark, and we use the cortex under the bark for different reasons. The bark is typically the one that's used for cancer. Cancer is what we lives in what, as it was described to me in Chinese medicine, it lives in a cool, dark place. So that's why mushrooms can work to get rid of cancer, because the mushrooms will displace it because they live in a cool, dark place. Now the cinnamon, the outside of the cinnamon is a very hot herb. So basically, it's the hotness, the property of the herb, the very hot property of the herb, that makes it very uncomfortable for the cancer cell to live, because it changes the external environment the cancer cell lives in, very much like the mushrooms do.
0: Doesn't cinnamon help lower glucose levels?
1: Sure does.
0: And when the earlier caller talked about selenium, exactly what is selenium?
1: It's a mineral. It's a mineral that's found in, it's a micro mineral. You don't take a whole lot of it. We have a selenium product that has about 50 milligrams in it. Dr. Wallach includes the selenium in our brain and heart pack, as a matter of fact. All the brain and heart packs, which include the Beyond Tangy Tangerine, the essential fatty acids, which is a fish oil, flaxseed, borage oil combination, and a calcium magnesium supplement called OsteoFX. Every one of those packages includes selenium. So you can get it from us very easily and get the whole package, nutritional package as well.
0: Tom has got a text or tweet for you. Drew, what do you have, Tommy?
5: Hey, Drew, Sadie in Austin, Texas. This is kind of interesting. She wants to know, what is it about a chocolate bar and how does it affect the body that makes it so negative to eat them?
0: Depends on what kind of chocolate it is, too,
1: yeah,
0: Drew.
5: I think she's talking, she says a Hershey bar here, so.
1: Well, Hershey bars has a lot of preservatives and a lot of dairy in it. So a dark chocolate is absolutely the opposite. Dark chocolate's very, very healthy for the heart, as a matter of fact.
0: That's what I heard. I heard that.
1: Well, it makes sense, does it? What do you give to somebody that you love during Valentine's Day? Chocolate.
0: Dark chocolate.
1: Yeah.
0: West of the Rockies, Angel is with us in San Diego, California. Hello, Angel.
6: Hey, George. Hey, Doc.
0: Hey,
6: my wife called last time. She spoke with Ben about her knee. Remember Esther? Esther from beautiful San Diego. She called.
0: Yes, I sure do.
6: Yeah, and so awesome advice. Longevity products, we swear up and down on them. They're amazing. We purchased the supplements that were needed, and her knee is a lot better now. So we thank you guys for all the work you guys do. The question we have, side note, George, it's been about 4 years or so since you had the show in Seattle. My wife and I were the ones dancing on stage when you were closing the show at the end. I don't know if you recall this or not.
0: That's right. But, when I was singing, you like that?
6: Yes, yes. Remember, there was the lady first with the dog, and then my wife and I went on the stage. You're like, no, it's a couple. George said a couple. So anyways, I'm sorry to sidetrack. So, doctor, I just want to, this is about energy products. We take the ACT product from Longevity. But my wife and I, just big on working out, big on hiking, big on all outer activities. We have a good diet. So we can't say that we have actual flaws in where, in what we do right. But does Longevity have a newer, different product that you can recommend that like a pre-workout of some sort that perhaps a new product?
1: We have a number of sports drinks and but with the different flavors as well. So you probably want to it's just a matter of what flavors you like. Yeah, we have something that you definitely would work out with. And it's loaded in vitamins as well.
0: Does the website point out a lot of that, Doc?
1: Yes, it's not definitely on the website.
0: criticalhealthnews.com, and that's important. I mean, I take the Tangy Tangerine a lot. That's loaded with all kinds of minerals. I like that.
1: It is. It's like over 120 things in there.
0: What is it about the human body that needs those kinds of ingredients to keep protected?
1: Well, you got to look at it this way. The life expectancy of a Roman is like 20-something years old, usually. So we're living longer. And with age, our bodies become inefficient as far absorbing foods and nutrients are concerned. Also, the soils are irrigated and washed out. Minerals are there's no topsoil left anywhere. Topsoil is precious. And as a result of the irrigation, that topsoil has ended up in the rivers. So it's a matter of farming techniques, and it's a matter of living longer that we have different requirements.
0: How did traditional Chinese medicine get so interesting in what they did?
1: Well, because everything they did was documented ever since, for the last certainly 2,500, 3,000 years. So every formula was documented before the emperor. And if the emperor didn't get any better, the doctor would be executed. So needless to say, the quality control of medicine improved rapidly in China for that reason. But it's mainly the documentation over the years. And, they experimented with prisoners. Yeah, they did. I'm sure we do that here. They were very systematic about their paperwork, and they followed the book. They follow the rules. That's the thing in Chinese medicine. You follow what the masters did. You don't make things up. In America, in our medicine, we're trying to make something up so we can get a good paycheck. In China, we're more or less just rediscovering what has been used in the past and going with that as a starting point.
0: If you're a parent listening in and you've got a couple kids, what's the best thing to do for them so they go the right path?
1: Well, certainly elimination is number one because, again, you know, if your child has any kind of constipation, you want to deal with that regularly. Prune juice, you know, simple things like prune juice, traditional stuff that we've known for years, a ripe banana will help loosen up the stool. Number two, you want to make sure the child gets enough vitamin C, because the heart, the mitochondria all are dependent on vitamin C. The next thing you want to make sure they have enough protein, because they're building connective tissue, bone and muscle. Make sure they get the essential fatty acids that you find in fish, for example, to help the brain and to help the cardiovascular system.
0: That all adds up. We're going to come back and take some final calls next hour with Dr. Drew Peterson, and you're next on Coast to Coast AM.
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1: Death Revealed. I'm Sue Guzman, Fox News. The world remembering country music legend and global icon Dolly Parton, who died at the age of 80. Her publicist announcing Tuesday night that she died in a Nashville hospital following a brief battle with cancer. Fox's Mike Emanuel has more.
2: Dolly Parton was a beloved figure, passing away today at age 80, known for being a prolific singer, songwriter, philanthropist, and actress during a seven-decade career. Dolly Parton inspired multiple generations of artists and fans. It was known she had been dealing with some health issues, but Dolly told People magazine last Friday there were still so many things she wanted to achieve. Her nephew made the announcement this afternoon.
3: Rest in peace, Aunt Dolly, Aunt Granny, Gigi. May God bless Dolly Parton, and may God bless you all. She will always love you.
2: Dolly Parton had more than 60 albums and at least 24 number one hits. She was known for her bold fashion and remarkable personality.
1: Darlene Graham has won the Republican nomination for Senate in South Carolina's special primary election, defeating Republican Congressman Ralph Norman.
4: I want to thank President Trump for all of his support and his endorsement. Mr. President, Lindsey truly loved you and viewed you as one of his closest friends. I appreciate that bond and appreciate all that you've done for our country.
1: She will take on Democrat Annie Andrews in November. In Oklahoma, Tulsa businessman Mike Masey narrowly won the Republican nomination for Oklahoma governor, defeating State Attorney General Gentner Drummond after getting a boost from President Trump. And in Alaska, Daniel J. Sullivan has advanced to the general election for U.S. Senate. The November matchup is a ranked choice contest, so the incumbent Republican Senator Dan Sullivan and U.S. Representative Mary Peltola have also advanced. 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
1: The prosecution Tuesday calling one of their final witnesses in the trial of Lindsay Clancy, the Massachusetts woman charged with murdering her three children. Fox's Brian Yenis on the testimony from FBI psychiatrist Dr. Gregory Satoff.
9: He suggested he's never seen a case like Lindsay Clancy's, calling her claims that a male voice commanded her to kill her three children very unusual. Another prosecution witness, forensic psychologist Dr. Kirk Heilbrunn, testified Clancy is criminally responsible despite her severe mental illness. He said she maintained control and planned the killings by sending her husband on errands. The defense argues Clancy suffered from a temporary postpartum psychotic break.
1: If convicted, Clancy could face life in prison. Canada Tuesday striking back at the United States, announcing retaliatory tariffs on about $20 billion worth of American goods. The duties announced Tuesday includes steel, dairy products, appliance, and farm equipment as the trade war between the once friendly neighbors escalated sharply. The new tariffs extending well beyond industrial goods, hitting everyday purchases as well, such as seafood, cheese, clothing, cosmetics, and toilet paper. The National Guard's pulling out of New Orleans. Details from Fox's Tom Graham.
10: The Louisiana National Guard is ending its eight-month deployment on the streets of New Orleans. In December, 350 troops were sent to the city's French Quarter to ramp up security after a previous attack on Bourbon Street during 2025 New Year's celebrations. Republican Governor Jeff Landry requested the deployment following President Trump's high-profile use of National Guard troops in several Democrat-led cities. The deployment was initially expected to end following Mardi Gras in February, but was extended until this month. The Louisiana Guard says they assisted in 4,000 patrols. Tom Graham, Fox News.
1: I'm Sue Guzman. This is Fox News.
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15: It's mainly clear in the low 70s this morning. We'll push into the low 90s later today. A couple of storms pop up this afternoon. Partly sunny, more showers and storms around Thursday with a cool front meandering around the area. We'll hit the low 90s for the high again. From the Georgia Weather Net, I'm meteorologist Jason Williams.
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1: And welcome back. George Norrie with you along with Dr. Drew Peterson. Drew, taking care of yourself with supplements, it's not rocket science, is it?
5: George, and for example, just say, same thing as I mentioned with a child. The only thing I didn't bring up because of our time, you know, problem, is that exercise, hydration, okay, vegetables, enough vegetables, and fruits as well. Now, Youngevity has something called 20 Daily, which is a cap, freeze-dried 20 vegetables freeze-dried in a capsule, and 18 Daily, which are fruits freeze-dried in a capsule. So if you don't have time, your child doesn't have time, these are something you can maintain a pretty good diet by adding these supplements right here.
1: And that's important, too. And you don't have to do it every day. You do it a few times a day, maybe?
5: Yeah, exactly. Twice a day is plenty.
1: Let's go to the calls. Catherine in Los Angeles to get us started. Catherine, welcome to the program.
6: Thank you, gentlemen. It's a pleasure to speak with you. Thank you for taking my call.
1: Thank you.
6: I have several things here, but one of them is, I think, the most important. I have red spots that appear on my forearms, and they've been doing that for like maybe the last 8 months. The first one I got was about the size of a button on a baby's dress, and then a couple of weeks ago I got one that was like the size of a nickel. And then I'm not sure if it's associated with that, but one afternoon I was at work and I just looked down at my hand and my forearm was bleeding and I hadn't done anything. I hadn't bumped it. I hadn't done anything. Okay, we got that cleaned up. Then that same night I was at a restaurant to have dinner and the other arm started bleeding simultaneously. So can you tell me what is going on with that?
5: Yeah, first question I'm going to ask you, are you on a blood thinner or any kind of medication?
6: No, I'm not on anything right now.
5: Okay. The next thing is that you probably have a platelet issue. So because the platelets are supposed to stop the bleeding, and as we get older, our skin gets thin. You know, we lose the fat layer under it, so we tend to damage it a lot easier than we did when we were younger. But you need to get a blood test. Get a blood test, see if your platelets are low. And if they are, you need to deal with that. Because you could get a bleed on your brain, and you could get a stroke. So take care of business, okay?
6: All right.
1: Where are you bleeding from, Catherine?
6: From my forearms. And it just started. I mean, I just looked down, and here was blood running down. And as I say, one time I was just walking down the hall in the office. The other time I was sitting at a restaurant, so I didn't bump it or do anything to hurt either arm.
1: No cuts or anything like that, huh?
6: No, I didn't have anything like that. Yeah, it was just like a nosebleed, but instead it was an arm bleed.
1: Is it just ooze through the skin, Drew?
6: Pardon?
5: Well, but you didn't have any trauma, so, you know, probably not. Maybe get some vitamin D and a little sun. That seems to be a cure-all for a lot of things. But please don't, you know, it's no big deal getting a blood test, getting a panel done. You know, how old are you, ma'am, if you don't mind me asking? Hello? Okay. Well, anyway, get it done, okay? Because you want to rule things out, and then you go after something alternative. But like I say, you don't want to bleed on the brain. You'd be in big trouble. All right.
1: What do you think of little baby aspirins every day?
5: That's a wonderful thing for to thin the blood and decrease the risk of clotting. But in her case, it'll probably make it worse.
1: What creates thick blood?
5: Toxins. Not enough water, number one. And it's what we call in Chinese medicine, dirty blood. There are some people, you can see the blood will have a brown color to it rather than a bright red color, which means they're loaded in toxins.
1: Next up, we've got Jeremy in North Dakota. Hello there, Jeremy. Jeremy, you there? No, he's probably fallen asleep. Let's go to Ruth.
5: Maybe he was abducted, George.
1: You never know. Hi, Ruth.
7: Hi, George and Dr. Drew. Thank you for taking my call. And, George, sure. I eat dark chocolate every day, and you'll never believe what I eat it with. I eat it with Old Bay seasoning. It's actually very good. Sounds kind of strange, but it's very good. And, Dr. Drew, you are so right about, before my question, you were so right about the farm work, because I worked on a tomato farm one summer, and I worked picking for a couple of days, and then I was packing. And you're right, there's no sink at the farm. There's nowhere to wash your hands. And some of the people that are actually picking in the field, some of them even actually bring their babies with them, and they actually change the baby's diapers and stuff out in the field. It's kind of crazy. But anyway, my question for you, Dr. Drew, is about food. Okay, I have a real hard time eating. My doctor was freaking out the other day because I only weigh 80 pounds. And anyway, I would like to know who made up the rule that we need to eat three meals a day, because I don't think they do this in other countries. And a lot of us people, especially when we're older, we only eat once a day. So could you comment on that, please? Thank you.
5: You eat when you're hungry.
7: You know, that's what I see.
5: You eat when you're hungry, because that's the way you go. Now, look, also, you probably ought to get some digestive enzymes. We have something called Daily Digest, which has probiotics and enzymes to digest your food. That may also help increase your appetite a little bit, because 80 pounds is a little bit low, you know. So you, another thing you want to do is learn food combining. So, for example, if you eat watermelon or you eat any kind of melon, they're through your stomach in about a half hour. If you eat a roast beef, it takes three hours to get through your GI tract. So mix foods together that have the same residence time. You can look that up on the internet.
1: Let's go to first-time caller Karen in Tennessee. Hello, Karen. Go ahead.
8: Well, hello. I am very excited to call you. I jumped out of bed when I heard Dr. Drew was on. I am new to Tennessee, and in the first 6 months of living here, I got bit by ticks.
1: Oh.
8: And yes, I got the alpha gal, so which wasn't a big deal for me because I never really ate that much red meat. So the problem is now I've developed a dairy allergy, and I can't have my favorite cheeses and butters and anything like that. So do you have any hints to help me get over this dairy allergy?
1: And did you come down with any Lyme's disease?
8: Not

0: still cannot have any dairy.
1: What do you recommend, Drew? Go ahead.
2: Yeah, go to the store and get lactose-free dairy. Have you tried that?
0: Yes. Yeah, and I'm eating a lot of plant-based, you know, cheeses and things like that.
2: Okay, and get yourself the digestive enzymes. It may make up for the lack of enzymes you are to be able to process the foods that you're eating. Try it.
0: Oh, I will. Thank you very much. I never thought of that.
2: Yes, the Daily Digest, it's called.
0: Okay.
1: Karen, where are you when you get infested by ticks?
0: Well, I live in the woods.
1: And you live in the woods?
0: I live in a very heavily wooded area in Tennessee, and we have a ton of deer. I mean, they're everywhere here. And I love the woods. I'm an outdoorsy girl, and I don't even go out now, especially this time of year. They're pretty heavy, and then there are chiggers as well, which was a nice introduction to moving to Tennessee as well. My first day here, I got chiggers because I went out walking in the woods. So
1: nice little stroll. And the ticks are some of the worst insects that God has made, Drew.
2: Dirty. They're really dirty.
1: What's their purpose? I mean, things have purposes on this planet. What's the purpose of a tick?
2: That's probably a philosophical question, but I suppose they're there to call the herd. I mean, you know, most insects, either they're good for us or bad for us. So maybe to keep the populations down, maybe to increase the immune factors of the herd.
1: Let's go to Dustin in Georgia. Hello, Dustin. Go ahead.
3: Pretty daggone cool. But anyways,
1: you made it, so, Dustin.
3: Hey, if I don't make anything else, I did this, baby. But, years ago, I was a bodybuilder. And one supplement I never tried, never used, or really didn't particularly entertain was those over-the-counter testosterone supplements. And I've always wondered, do any of them, as far as over-the-counter goes, hold any weight as far as what they advertise?
2: Look for something. We have something called in longevity. We have a formula to
1: right?
2: build up your testosterone. So it's called I can't remember, but
1: it's called
2: Zero test. Very good, George. So that would be helpful. Also, look for something that's got tribulus in it. The tribulus, they'll list they'll have an assay on it, let you know how effective it is. But tribulus will raise testosterone levels because weightlifters have been using it for a long time. And it's in the wheat family. It's just an herb.
1: And Dustin, we have a sponsor under healthylooking.com. If you want to try them out, they've got a testosterone supplement available that they swear works on increasing your testosterone levels. Why is testosterone so important, Drew?
2: Well, for men and women, testosterone is important. Basically, testosterone gives you alertness, and alertness is necessary for survival. So that's why it helps the brain and decision-making. The testosterone also helps as well the fight or flight mechanism associated with staying alive in the wild. So it's that mechanism as well that helps build up the muscle and helps build up the metabolism, makes the heart stronger. So it's there for survival.
1: And the text and tweets keep coming in. Tom, what do we have for Drew?
4: Hey, Drew. Barry in Tennessee would like to know the best food to eat to keep his skin healthy.
2: Probably eggs would be one of them, because eggs are complete. Another thing you probably want to eat is fish, because of the oils in the fish will help protect the skin. And dairy products are good for the skin as well.

0: How do you know if your skin's not healthy or not, Drew?
1: You don't bruise easily, number one. Number two, you don't bleed easily. And it looks good. It has a nice color tone to it. It's got a good turgor to it where you're able to pinch it and it goes right back to the, normal position. So in other words, when you pinch it, it doesn't stay pinched. That tells you the turgor of the skin, and that's a good indicator.
0: West of the Rockies, Sandy's with us in Portland, Oregon. Hello, Sandy.
2: Hi, George. This is the first time I've called in, and I've been a long time coast to coast listener, way back to when Art Bell was the host.
0: Well, thank you and welcome to the show.
2: Awesome. And Dr. Drew, I unfortunately didn't get to hear your entire discussion this evening, but I did come in at the point when you were discussing why we need vitamins and, you know, the washing away of the good constituents in the soil by irrigation. And I'm a naturopathic doctor here in Portland, and I've taught environmental medicine to our naturopathic medical students for years. And what I discovered as I was teaching this class is that we are all in a giant experiment for exposure to many, many, many different toxic chemicals. I mean, they're in the air, the food, the water, the soil, and it's a constant assault. And we absolutely need the support of vitamins and minerals so that the liver and the kidneys can do their detoxification functions and help us, you know, eliminate these noxious substances. Frankly, it's a testament to the human body that any of us are standing, I think, because of many things that I've learned. In fact, DDT has been found in breast milk of Inuit women in the Arctic Circle who follow the traditional diet. Now, they've never used DDT up there. It's just a volatile chemical that came down in precipitation and worked its way up the food chain, and it localizes in fat. And breast milk happens to be a route of excretion. So good for the mom, but not so much for the baby. Anyway, I just wanted to share
1: the polar
2: that.
1: Bears.
2: And if you have any specific products that you can recommend that boost up those detoxification systems, I think it would be good for the listeners to hear that.
1: We do, as a matter of fact. Dr. Wallach used to take it every day, and it's called Rainforest Herbs, and it's a nice combination of a lot of naturopathic herbs that will help clean out the intestinal tract, because a lot of these things we have deposited in the GI tract and then get recycled back into the blood. That and fiber. That way, at least you can get, if you're on the way of eliminating it, it won't get back into your system. Also, a good sauna is very good to sweat it out, sweat your lymphatics out, because a lot of these things reside in the lymphatic system.
0: I went to lunch one day, Drew, with Dr. Wallach, and he had a suitcase full of supplements.
1: Yeah.
0: There must have been 100 different type in there.
1: Yeah.
0: I love
1: it. Yep. He believed what he practiced what he preached.
0: He sure does. Dr. Drew Peterson with us. We're going to continue taking calls when we come back in a moment. The website is criticalhealthnews.com, and the book he's got is called Natural Standard Herb and Supplement Guide, an evidence-based reference. Back in a moment with you on Coast to Coast AM.
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3: Hell, so that's where Coast to Coast AM comes in and George Norrie comes in. Because you're going to have people on here that will give the government investigators an idea where to look, how to look, and what to look for. So it really does a lot of validation of the history of this show. And this is a huge step forward to getting to the truth, because for the first time, we have the U.S. government admitting that there's something to this, really admitting there's something to this. And that's a big step for all of us.
4: The addition of several mega cruise ships this last year led to downward pressure on prices as supply exceeded demand. Here are little ways cruise lines are quietly making a bit more money. I'm Rudy Maxa with today's Travel Minute from Rudy Maxa's World. Cruising can still be a travel bargain, but cruise lines have found quiet ways to earn some incremental income without you feeling too much pain. I'm indebted to the website called cybercruises.com for calling my attention to such things as cruise lines asking for a larger deposit when you book. Some cruise lines are charging for shore
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11: It's mainly clear in the low 70s this morning. We'll push into the low 90s later today. A couple of storms pop up this afternoon. Partly sunny, more showers and storms around Thursday with a cold front meandering around the area. We'll hit the low 90s for the high again. From the Georgia Weather Net, I'm meteorologist Jason Williams.
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1: Next hour, retired Army Lieutenant Colonel Kevin Randall, who appears on our news segments on Thursdays talking about UFO sightings, joins us with his new book, UFO Sightings and Alien Visitations. I'm looking forward to that. We'll be back in a moment with Dr. Drew Peterson and take final calls with him from criticalhealthnews.com. Tom Danheiser is here to tell you about a new television program we have called Strange Universe.
2: That is what it's called. 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You guys are going to enjoy this. So if you go to coasttocoastam.com right now, Lex has the info up in the carousel and also under our events section. 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You can see Daniel Brinkley on there, and just a lot of fun, so we want you to check it out. It's Strange Universe.
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1: 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And through the app, you can sign up as well. And again, if you live in Canada, our great neighbors to the north, sign up and be an insider now too. And now we got a call who wanted to know about testosterone. Here you go.
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1: And welcome back, George Norrie, along with Dr. Drew Peterson from CriticalHealthNews.com. And Drew, before we get back with the final calls, I want to thank you for being part of the CriticalHealthNews.com team. You folks do a great job.
13: Thank you. Ben was my inspiration, and he's the one that hooked me up to this. And it's been life-changing for me as well as it is for everybody we help.
1: What has been one of the most satisfying aspects in your career that you've undertaken?
13: Oh, gosh, there's so many. I had a man, the difficult cases where they've gone to other doctors and nothing else worked. So one of those, for example, was I had a man come in who about every 20 minutes or so, his right eye would go blind on him for about 20 seconds, and then it would come back. Yeah, and he was in his 60s, pretty healthy. Well, he had been to the Basco Clinic in Miami. He had been to the Mayo Clinic in Minnesota. He had been to the Cleveland Clinic as well. And he had been in New York to Sloan Kettering, I believe. Nothing helped. So I looked up in my Chinese herbal medicine book on ophthalmology, what do you use for a bruise in the eye, figuring there was a clot. Made up the formula for him, 3 or 4 bags of herbs, 1 weekend. After that, he came back. He never had a problem again.
1: That's amazing.
13: So he spent about $80,000 on all these other guys, and he spent about under $200 in my office.
1: That's good for you. It makes you feel great, doesn't it?
13: Yeah, it'd be nice if we got rewarded. We in alternative medicine got rewarded for what we do, but we're still, we're pretty low on the food chain when it comes to insurance reimbursement.
1: Let's go back to the calls. They keep lining up here for you. Jay in New Orleans. Go ahead, Jay.
14: Thank you guys both. I appreciate both of y'all.
1: Thank you.
14: I'm still fighting long COVID is my problem. I got the swelling of the foot and the lower legs. And the heart acts up a little bit now and then. Is there something you could do about that or what you tell me to do?
1: Still hanging in there with COVID, Doc. What do we do?
13: We've got a formula that's used for influenza and other viruses. It may work for you really well. It's called Seasonal Immunity Pack. And it does have echinacea, and you use echinacea you take before you have the problem, but it's been shown that it can help afterwards. But Seasonal Immunity Pack, I've taken it myself when the COVID came through as a preventative thing as well, and I've had a lot of the clients use it, and they say it helps. Seasonal Immunity Pack.
1: I had two friends, Drew, who died of COVID when it hit, and sad situation. And I'm convinced, and I think people that are finally agreeing with me, it came out of that Wuhan lab in China.
13: It's a bioweapon, for goodness sake.
1: Exactly.
13: Yeah.
1: I think it was released accidentally. I don't think it was on purpose, but it was made in that lab.
13: Well, there's a strange coincidence about that as well. The theory goes that it was released around Chinese New Year's, when all the Chinese are traveling all over the country. So that's another conspiracy thing that you might want to consider.
1: Robert in the Bronx. Go ahead, Robert.
9: Good evening, George and Dr. Peterson. Just had a question. I was recently diagnosed with sigmoid and descending colon diverticulitis. I had like 10 days of two antibiotics, which I finished. And what might you recommend?
13: You know, when it comes to GI problems, they're extremely difficult for what you have, for example, because everything, you're sensitive to everything, at least in the early stages. Get yourself some okra, believe it or not. The okra is kind of slimy if you've eaten it, and you shouldn't. You should try it. And that helps coat the GI tract, like aloe vera does the skin, can help it mend some. So, and then do occasional fasting. Give your GI tract a rest. Fast for a day or two on a regular basis. Drink water and only hydrate. Don't drink anything cold, room temperature only. And then maybe do what the Chinese do, ganji, which is a rice porridge. You get, they do all kinds of rices, and they do that in ganji clinics. But get yourself some rice, overcook it into a porridge, put a little ginger in it and a bit of scallion, and drink that as eat that as something to get you by.
1: Drew, what do you think of probiotics as well for him?
13: Well, it's a mixed bag. I've had good and bad experiences with it. If for example, you give a patient probiotics and they come back and they say, I had a lot of gas, which I've heard. Well, what happens is they already have that variety of probiotic in their gut. So you're overloading the system. The good probiotics live in living foods, like in canned foods, like beans, olives, pickled beets, cabbage, sauerkraut, kimchi. All those basically have very delicate probiotics that don't live long outside of their medium. So you can't freeze dry them like you can others. So those are the ones that we lose, the ones that are delicate. So a mixed diet of fermented foods is the best way to get your probiotics.
1: All right. Good luck, Robert. And here's that phone number to call for assistance as well. 1-855-949-7234. Which is the same as 1-855-949-RADIO. Final text and tweets. Tom, what do you have for Dr. Drew?
2: Hey, Drew, Christy in Baltimore wants to know what you think about taking Metamucil every day for your diet.
13: It's habit forming, so you got to be aware of that. It's too much of a good thing. It would be better to just maybe eat more sweet potatoes that are high in fiber, for example. Hydrate well, get more vegetables in your system that are high in fiber. That's the way to go. But you'll have to wean yourself off the Metamucil because, again, it's your body becomes dependent on it. You don't want that.
1: No, not at all. Mayette's with us in New York. Hello, Mayette. How are you?
15: Yes. Hey, George. You guys are just top of the morning. I have some comment, especially for Jay. George had on a physician, an MD, a few years ago, not too long ago, who had recently gotten long COVID. He also had a wife who had long COVID for a couple years. George, I hope you remember that program, and it needs to be, I'm got to join the insider so I can hear that again. It seems that tobacco has receptors, and there were studies in the, the journals, the medical journals that he referenced, where a patch, the wife took the chewing gum. The husband took the patch, and within 1 to 2 to no more than 3 days, they both got over long COVID. I had such a wonderful trip on Friday, and I want you to talk about, because I was distracted, you mentioned a couple of the indigenous herbs. Well, I got to go to Massic, Long Island, to a reservation, and I got connected with a couple of herbs that are healing in my sight. And, of course, you pass Montauk, and that gets into maybe next time I'll stop off because there's a lighthouse and some strange experiments. But that's my comment. George also has a caller, I wish I knew his name, who knows all about why tobacco and its receptors and how it can be healing. The largest herbal I ever came across, I think it was in Canada, it actually had tobacco as for women's problems in particular, or for respiratory problems, as the heat making a difference. And that's my comment. Oh, lastly, there's a program coming up, a multi-dimensional health code online, and one of the things that they're talking about are colonics. It was a fad or a craze some years ago. You have to make sure the equipment is sterile and clean. So talk about what you think about colonics and how to have a safe one. And I'll listen over the air. Thank you so much.
1: All right. Go ahead, Drew.
13: He's very right. One of my students at the acupuncture school did a nice paper on it, talking about the receptors in the body. And basically the tobacco receptors basically block out the COVID. And you have these receptors in almost every organ of your body. That's why the COVID can affect the heart, the lungs, and other places. So you're absolutely right, ma'am. I should have brought that up, that the patches and the gum are definitely preventative and probably the best thing you can do. What was the other?
1: Just all kinds of things that have to do with the abilities to fight back and tobacco and...
13: Oh, yeah. Well, tobacco was originally used as a medicine for centuries. It's not just their entertainment. It's considered a medicine. That's what in a lot of cultures.
1: Is it medicinal?
13: Yeah.
1: Let's go to Ted. Ted in Arkansas. Welcome to the program. Go ahead, Ted.
16: Hey, this is not my question, but I've used that nicotine patches for long COVID, and it helped. But it's the nicotine, not necessarily tobacco. What I called about, I wanted to ask about my dad. He's 91, and he's back in April, he had a urinary tract infection, and he got blocked where he couldn't urinate. He's in the hospital for 3 days, and they got the infection under control, but he's still got the catheter, and they've tried to take it out, and he can't urinate, and they have to put it back in. And also, that being in the hospital and all this stuff has kind of contributed to some cognitive decline, too. And so, what can I get for him?
1: Well, that's a tough one, Jim. Just the catheter issue.
13: Well, basically, he just couldn't urinate. He doesn't have a blockage due to the prostate. I would assume.
16: That's what it is, I believe.
13: Okay, so you got to bring the swelling down in the prostate. Any kind of sugar will cause the prostate to enlarge. So he's got to immediately go on like a diabetic diet. Also, essential fatty acids that we sell, for example, our EFAs, are anti-inflammatory for the prostate as well. You may want to take something called ProstFX that we have as well. That's a formula designed for the prostate to decrease inflammation. But those are the main things. There's a formula we use, Bazang Wan, for an infection of the bladder, but yeah, I don't know how effective it would be for your dad's condition.
1: Why does pumpkin seed seem to work on the prostate too, Drew?
13: Zinc, loaded in zinc.
1: And zinc works for the prostate?
13: Yes, it does. And it's in our longevity formulas. Mm-hmm.
1: What do you recommend to people who just want to set up a regimen of healthy living and get started doing things the right way? What do you recommend?
13: Just get the Healthy Body Star Pack. That's the most inexpensive combination we have. It includes a Beyond Tangy Tangerine, essential fatty acids, and a calcium magnesium supplement called OsteoFX. So that would be all you need really as your basic, as long as you don't have a medical condition of some kind, that would be a good start on your supplementation. The next thing you want to do is learn that food combining thing I was mentioning before. Eat your vegetables separate from your fruits. Eat your meats separate from the fruits as well. So find out what foods get through your GI quickly. Because if they get, if for example, you eat a steak and then an hour later you eat fruit, it's the fruit's going to ferment in your stomach and not be a very healthy thing. So make sure you have the right foods. Make sure there's good elimination. So enough fiber, enough water, and exercise.
1: 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Back in a moment with retired Army Lieutenant Colonel Kevin Randall and UFOs.
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Hi, I'm Peter Sagal. When we were growing up, my two brothers and I just loved our Uncle Ted. He was like a really cool big brother who always brought around the best toys and took us to the best places and with whom we always had the most fun. It was odd, though, when we got older, to realize he wasn't nearly as outgoing and adventurous with other adults. I found out much later that this might have had something to do with the ostomy bag he wore ever since he was diagnosed with Crohn's disease as a teenager and had part of his lower intestine removed. Theodore Skolnick, my Uncle Ted, died last year at the age of 80, never having once mentioned his illness to me or my brothers. He left a large bequest to the Crohn's and Colitis Foundation to help fund better treatments for these diseases and also to help other people, old and young, seek and get help for the situation that he was never able to talk about. 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
1: Hey, what's going on with you, bro? 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
1: You're not going to arrest me, are you?
0: No. But I do need to enlist you in doing something with me. Listen, we need to get out here in these streets and we need to talk to our young folks about their future. Don't kill our future. That they don't need to be out here fighting over foolishness. We need more people like you and I to get the word out. Are you with me on it?
1: We can do that, sir.
0: You doggone right, we can do it. Let's go.
1: Thank you, sir.
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3: Advances. I'm Ted Lindner, Fox News. Multiple states holding runoff elections Tuesday night. In South Carolina, Senator Darlene Graham has won the Republican nomination runoff against Congressman Ralph Norman.
4: Our victory would not have been possible without you, and we are truly grateful. South Carolina is truly Trump country.
3: She will now take on Democrat Annie Andrews in November. Graham taking over the Senate seat for her late brother, Lindsey Graham, who died back in July. Tributes pouring in on Tuesday with news that country legend Dolly Parton had died. Passing away after a brief battle with cancer. Fox's Mike Emanuel with more.
5: Dolly Parton had more than 60 albums and at least 24 number one hits. She was known for her bold fashion and remarkable personality. Dolly was one of 12 children who grew up in a one-room cabin in the Smoky Mountains. She started writing songs as a child and performed at the Grand Ole Opry by age 13. After high school, she packed her bags for Nashville and launched a legendary career. President Trump praised Parton as one of the greatest country singers and far beyond, calling this a true loss for millions of people. The president ordered the American flag to be lowered for 1 week in her honor. It was known she had been dealing with some health issues, but Dolly told People magazine there were still so many things she wanted to achieve.
3: Dolly Parton was 80 years old, and a man accused of terrorizing at least a half dozen people while wearing a Chucky-style mask near Philadelphia City Hall earlier this month has been arrested in Vegas. U.S. Marshals Service's 22-year-old Zymir Hughes was arrested around 8 p.m. in Vegas Tuesday night, being held in the Clark County Detention Center awaiting extradition back to Philadelphia. 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
3: Prosecutors in the Massachusetts trial of Lindsey Clancy continues Wednesday with a rebuttal witness. Fox's Gernal Scott with more.
17: Forensic psychiatrist Dr. Gregory Sothoff was called to the stand Tuesday afternoon. He said Clancy, during his video interviews, spoke of the male voice she heard, as she put it, outside her head.
18: This is your last chance. You have to kill your kids and then kill yourself.
17: Sothoff said it was also important to note how Clancy added on to her then-husband's errands and how calculated it could have been on the day the kids were killed.
18: That would make for a longer time that he was away.
17: The defense will have a chance to question Sothoff, likely the final witness before closing arguments. Gernal Scott, Fox News.
3: Trade tit-for-tat. Canada is responding after the Trump administration rolled out 50% tariffs on $20 billion worth of products from our neighbor to the north. Fox's Lucas Tomlinson with more.
19: Canada says it will double its tariffs on American steel and aluminum from 25% to 50%.
11: and will impose more tariffs on 700 other products, ranging from plastics, motorcycles, electronics. Dairy products have been a long-standing feud between neighbors. After the U.S. levied 50% tariffs on $20 billion in Canadian goods, including whiskey, dairy products, and hockey sticks, after talks collapsed. Canadian officials said their new tariffs were also crafted to put maximum pressure in key races ahead of the U.S. midterm elections.
3: Immigration and Customs Enforcement arrested nearly 50,000 people during July. It's the highest single monthly arrest total during the second Trump administration. The arrest tally marks a 15% jump from nearly 43,000 arrests a month earlier. Oil prices fell again Tuesday, which helped support stock prices on Wall Street. The Dow jumping 160 points. NASDAQ added 171. S&P 500 finished up 24. I'm Ted Lindner. This is Fox News.
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21: It's mainly clear in the low 70s this morning. We'll push into the low 90s later today. A couple of storms pop up this afternoon. Partly sunny, more showers and storms around Thursday with a cool front meandering around the area. We'll hit the low 90s for the high again. From the Georgia Weather Net, I'm meteorologist Jason Williams.
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1: Up next, retired Army Lieutenant Colonel Kevin Randall with us with his latest work, UFO Sightings and Alien Visitations, Facts and Falsehoods. And he's next on Coast to Coast AM. 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
1: And welcome back to Coast. George Norrie with you, Kevin Randall with us, a retired Army Lieutenant Colonel who served in three wars and was deployed into combat arena in two of them. He was a helicopter pilot, aircraft commander in Vietnam, a battalion intelligence officer in Iraq. Kevin has studied UFOs for nearly all his life and written dozens of books on his topic. His latest is called UFO Sightings and Alien Visitations, and he appears on Thursday nights in our news segment giving us UFO updates. Hello, Mr. Randall.
5: Hi, George. How you doing?
1: Looking forward to this. How have you been, sir?
5: I'm hanging in there.
1: Just hanging?
5: Yes, just hanging.
1: Well, don't hang too badly. We need you.
5: Thank you. I appreciate that.
1: What got you started enrolling in the UFO activity?
5: Oh, everybody asks that. And I always blame my mother. When I was a little kid, and this kind of dates me, she took me to see the movie Earth versus the Flying Saucers. That came out in 1956. And that kind of got me interested in the topic. And I remember sitting in high school in a study hall reading Brad Steiger's book about UFO sightings. And that kind of got me more interested into it. The one thing that caught my attention was in that time frame everybody was talking about, or at least the government and officials were talking about, well, they're just indistinct blobs of light in the distance. We really don't know much about them, but that's what they are. And one of my friend's mother had seen a flying saucer. And I said, well, can I interview her about that? The only question I really wanted answered was it a blob of light or was it something well-defined? And when I was talking to her, she said it was about 200 feet over the barn. They lived, I think, in South Dakota at the time this happened. And she said it was very well-defined. She got a good look at it. It was sharp, clear edges. It was not a blob of light. So that kind of led me deeper into that. And of course, in high school, I read the books. The Lonnie Zamora sighting in 1964 happened at that time frame, and the neighbors all were too willing to tell me about, did you see the news report about this police officer in New Mexico and that sort of thing. So it kind of sparked my interest, and it just kept growing from there.
1: Amazing that Lonnie Zamora case is what convinced Dr. J. Allen Hynek to switch from being a skeptic to a believer.
5: I think Allen Hynek was beginning to lean that way, having seen the evidence. I know when he began his investigations as a consultant to the Air Force, he was highly skeptical and just didn't really accept anything as being extraterrestrial or alien. But he was beginning to lean. Lonnie Zamora tipped him over the edge. At that point, he realized there was something else going on. And what's interesting in that case is that there was another sighting that took in La Madera, New Mexico, like the next night, where the object landed and that sort of thing. And Hynek wanted to go up there to investigate that case as well. And he talked to the officers at Blue Book in Wright-Patterson Air Force Base. And they said, no, you're just there for doing Lonnie Zamora. You are scheduled to come home. You come on home now. And that's happened more than once during the Washington National sightings, all the sightings over Washington, D.C. Ed Ruppelt, who was the chief of Project Blue Book, happened to be in Washington, D.C., saw the newspapers and wanted to extend his travel voucher for an extra day so he could investigate it personally. Here's the guy who is tasked with investigating UFOs for the Air Force, an Air Force officer. And they said, no, if you stay the extra day, you'll be considered AWOL. So we see a pattern there of the Air Force or the government suppressing enthusiasm of some of the investigators about looking into this more deeply. And so we get kind of a skewed look at some of those cases. But yeah, the Lonnie Zamora case in 1964, where there was a craft on the ground and aliens seen outside the craft by Lonnie Zamora and described to an Army officer and an FBI the very night it happened, that just pushed him over the edge and he realized there was something more going on than just blobs of light in the distance.
1: For years, I always thought Zamora may have seen a tested moon landing in the desert where they came down that way, but I realized later on that he probably saw something that was real.
5: Hector Quintanilla, who was the chief of Project Blue Book at the time this happened, had a top secret clearance, and he had orders with that on it, and they told everybody to talk to him, tell him what they know. He went to Holloman Air Force Base and ran his investigation out of there. Holloman, not that far from Coral, and investigated in depth. And in his unpublished manuscript, he points out that he didn't know what Zamora saw. He thought that the answer was in Zamora's head, thinking there was something that Zamora had seen that caused him to believe this, that he wasn't able to, I guess, communicate. But he said that there was no solution he could find, and that he knew it would make the UFO enthusiasts very happy. It's one of three cases in the Project Blue Book files where the witnesses described alien creatures where the witness was not described as having psychological problems. But the real point is the head of Blue Book was looking into the case, could not find an explanation, and listed it as an unidentified case.
1: Has your search for extraterrestrials now become a full-time job for you?
5: Unfortunately, no. I have to do other things periodically. I do write other books as Eric Helm. I do science fiction books. I do action adventure books. But the passion is the UFO books. And everybody says, well, you're just in it for the money. And I said about the Roswell case, I would have published the book for free. I would have been happy just to get the information out there, because I think that's such an important case. So there's a passion there and a love of this topic that kind of transcends it being a monetary endeavor. The monetary endeavor is writing the science fiction and the action adventure, but the passion is to investigate UFOs, to see if we can get that one case, that one piece of evidence that flips everything on its side, and then we realize there has been alien visitation.
1: How many years were you in the military? Did you get your 20 in?
5: I got 22.
1: You made it. Good for you.
5: They threw me out at age 60. Now, it wasn't 22 years consecutive. There were breaks in service. Right after 9/11, I wanted to get back into the military and was talking to the Iowa National Guard, and they found a slot in the Signal Battalion here, and they said I could have that slot. And I thought that was great. And they said, now don't worry, this unit's never deployed in its long history. 3 months later, we had deployed. So I ended up in Iraq that quickly. But I wanted to get back into the fight in that respect. I didn't want to be left out of that one. I thought it was important to get into that fight.
1: I had retired maybe a couple months before Iraq, and my entire unit got called up and served under General Schwarzkopf as public information officers in Saudi Arabia.
5: They didn't recall you?
1: No, they never did. They never did.
5: In our entire battalion, we had like one guy who did not go, and it's because he had developed really high blood pressure, and they were concerned with him. And we had the second operations officer was brought in like a week before we deployed. But practically every, and they were calling people too who had just retired or just gotten out of the service, the National Guard, and called them back in to fill out some of the slots that we had.
1: We're chatting with Kevin Randall about his new book, UFO Sightings and Alien Visitations. This is one of the most complete written books I have ever read on the UFO subject. You have names, places. It's a historical book. How did you do all that research?
5: Well, the research is over 30 years or 40 years, the whole time. It's not just I sat down to write this book. It came about because I read something about alien visitors, and I wanted to do a book about it, and I talked to the publisher about it, and they said, yes, let's do that. And when I got the book done, I hated it. I just said, it's just horrible. I just don't want to publish it. And we talked about it, and we developed a new, text for it, a new format.

0: given to Dick Hall. And it gets, you get the idea that Dick Hall got the letter in 1966. And I communicated with Jenny Randles, and she just wasn't really interested in dealing with UFOs anymore. And sometimes I understand that completely. And I talked to Preston Dennett, and he just said he was working with what was available. And I went back through the sequence of events and learned that although the letter was dated 1966, Dick Hall didn't get it until the 1970s. And the reason that 1966 was important, because Ray Fowler had done an article for Official UFO Magazine about the crash. And it was after this letter was supposedly written, but it turned out the letter was probably fraudulent. But the idea here was a letter that was dated prior to all of the information coming out in the national media, if you consider UFO Magazine a national media. And it turned out it really wasn't quite true, and that Dick Hall didn't get it until later. And I think that's an important point to make, that we've got to look at the evidence precisely so we understand exactly how the sequencing works out. So you know, that gives you an idea. But Visible Inc., who published the book, doesn't really like to do footnotes and that sort of thing. I did book Roswell in the 21st Century. It's got like 1,000 footnotes in it. And in this case, rather than using footnotes, you know, I layered it so that you get the sense of where the information come from. Here's the source material. You know, here's what I learned from Jenny Randles. Here's what I learned from Ray Fowler's comprehensive information about the Kingman case. Here's what has been said lately about it, and put all of that together, trying to set it up so the reader understands where I got the information and why I drew specific conclusions, but try to leave it open enough so that the reader can read the information themselves and determine whether it is sufficient for them to believe Kingman was real, or sufficient for them to conclude, well, this is probably not a real event that took place. And that was one of the emphasis I wanted to make throughout the book, was to look at it that way. On the other side of the coin, I had interviewed Calvin Parker. And as talking to him, he was talking about how there were additional witnesses who came forward, people who'd seen the craft, who'd seen part of the abduction phenomenon. And I thought, well, this is incredible information, because normally the abductees are taken from deserted roads or taken out of their bedrooms and that sort of thing. So there are not additional witnesses. And I said, yeah, but they all came later. And he said, no, they didn't. They came out the next day. And what it turns out was that Hickson and Parker were taken to Keesler Air Force Base to see if they had been exposed to radiation. Mm-hmm. And there's a letter dated the next day by senior officers at Keesler talking about the information and mentioning there were four additional witnesses to this abduction. So it was the next day. And then Philip Mantle and Irene Scott got working with Calvin Parker, and they learned of lots of other witnesses who had seen part of it. And many of them didn't come forward in 1973 because they were afraid of the ridicule. They didn't want to be labeled as being crazy. So they kept their mouths shut. They didn't say anything. And as we now move into where we are today, they felt more comfortable coming out and explaining what they'd seen back in 1973. So we've got witnesses who were identified the day after it, and we have witnesses who have come out since, I think, 2017, 2018, talking about what they saw back in 1973. So we look at all of that stuff, and we name the witnesses, and name the sources, and try to publish the information so that you see that it's nothing that I have interpreted specifically. I have tried to provide both sides of the investigation and all the information possible to make a comprehensive decision about the reality of a specific case.
1: Let's start with Roswell for a moment here, Kevin. You had a chance to investigate that. The public information officer, Walter Hout, who had passed away about 20-some years ago, kind of changed his mind a little bit, didn't he?
0: I was going to say it wasn't that long ago, but my gosh, it really was that long ago, wasn't it?
1: Yeah.
0: Yes, he did. Well, he, when we first started the investigation, I say we, Don Schmidt and I started the investigation, and we first went to Roswell in 1989. we sort of started the investigation in 1988, made our first trip to Roswell in 1989, and we had an opportunity to sit down with Walter Hodge and

0: we talked to him many times. We're in his house many times. We went to dinner with him many times. And I say many times, I don't know how many times I've been to Roswell. And he was always adamant. He did nothing but write the press release. That's what he did. He wasn't sure whether Colonel Blanchard, the commander at Roswell, dictated the information over the phone to him. It just gave him the specifics, and he wrote the press release and took it around to the four media in Roswell. But that was his, I just wrote the press release. That's all I did. Now, back in 1995, I interviewed a guy named Richard Harris, and it's not the guy that left his cake out in the rain.
1: This guy was the finance officer at Roswell.
0: Yes. He was assistant finance officer at Roswell. And he told me, before Walter Haught said a word about seeing the craft and the bodies, he told me that he was in the hangar, and Walter told him that the bodies were on the other side of this door. And all, you know, if you wanted to look at it, go take a look at it. And Harris told me they put his hand on the door knob, and he decided he didn't want to see the bodies. I'm thinking I'd have been in there with cameras and everything I could think.
2: Absolutely.
0: But the real important point was Walter Haught had been telling us for literally years he did not see the craft and bodies. And here was Richard Harris, who was there at the time, telling us Walter Haught offered him the opportunity to see them. And then, of course, when Walter began to expand his story, to tell the story and sign the affidavit, I think in what, 2001, that he had seen the craft, he had seen the bodies and that sort of thing. So Harris, because of that, kind of corroborated Walter Haught's testimony. I don't want to say, if you say expansion, it sounds like he's making stuff up, but telling us the rest of the story, I guess, as Paul Harvey would have said, telling us the rest of the story, because he wanted to, I guess, make sure that we all had that. But the affidavit that he signed and all that was to be held until his death. So it came out after he had passed.
1: Why would he lie originally, Kevin?
0: Well, he didn't really lie. All he said was, I just wrote the press release. And the other thing is, a number of the witnesses we talked to told us that they had been sworn to secrecy. Edwin Easley, the provost marshal, you know, chief of police at the base, responsible for security at the crash sites, told me repeatedly he had been sworn to secrecy. And I would ask him a question and go off on a tangent, and he would think about it. I said, well, you know, I can't talk about it. I was sworn to secrecy. He told me, for example, that Mac Brazel, the rancher who brought the debris in, had been held in the guest house. Brazel had complained about being in jail, but if you're locked in a room in the guest house, it's really kind of the same thing.
2: Yeah.
0: But I would ask him questions. He said, well, I promised the president I wouldn't talk about it. And people say, well, you think that the president would talk to a major? And I'm thinking, I remember the World War II, the president talking to a lieutenant colonel. The next thing you know, they were dropping bombs on Tokyo. That was a Doolittle raid. So if the officer had specific information, of course the president would talk to him. But I think probably what happened, and we know there were Secret Service agents in there in 1947, asked him not to talk about it in that respect.
1: We'll talk more about it, Kevin, when we come back in a moment with Kevin Randall with his book, UFO Sightings and Alien Visitations.
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2: Hell, so that's where Coast to Coast AM comes in and George Norrie comes in, because you're going to have people on here that will give the government investigators an idea where to look, how to look, and what to look for. So it really does a lot of validation of the history of this show, and this is a huge step forward to getting to the truth, because for the first time we have the U.S. government admitting that there's something to this, really admitting there's something to this, and that's the big step for all of us.
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13: Hi, I'm Peter Sagal. When we were growing up, my two brothers and I just loved our Uncle Ted. He was like a really cool big brother who always brought around the best toys and took us to the best places and with whom we always had the most fun. It was odd, though, when we got older, to realize he wasn't nearly as outgoing and adventurous with other adults. I found out much later that this might have had something to do with the ostomy bag he wore ever since he was diagnosed with Crohn's disease as a teenager and had part of his lower intestine removed. Theodore Skolnick, my Uncle Ted, died last year at the age of 80, never having once mentioned his illness to me or my brothers. He left a large bequest to the Crohn's and Colitis Foundation to help fund better treatments for these diseases and also to help other people, old and young, seek and get help for the situation.
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14: It's mainly clear in the low 70s this morning. We'll push into the low 90s later today. A couple of storms pop up this afternoon. Partly sunny, more showers and storms around Thursday with a cold front meandering around the area. We'll hit the low 90s for the high again. From the Georgia Weather Net, I'm meteorologist Jason William.
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1: What a great song from the late Dolly Parton, who passed away just recently at the age of 80. Wow, but she was so philanthropic as well. 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She had the Imagination Library, which gave away books to children, over 300 million books worldwide. She also participated in Dolly Parton's Children's Hospital. Just a wonderful person. She will be missed. And we'll be taking calls with Kevin Randall next hour here on Coast to Coast, so make sure you're part of the program. 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
1: And welcome back, George Norrie, along with Kevin Randall, UFO Sightings and Alien Visitations is his latest book. Kevin, what was Project Moondust?
11: Well, that's an interesting question because it's called Project Moondust, but I think that what we determined, and Brad Sparks was kind of the inspiration for this, it wasn't a project in the sense where they had a headquarters and a dedicated staff. It was the code word to investigate UFOs. Moondust began in 1957 with the sightings in Levelland, Texas, or in that time period. And it transcended the end of Project Blue Book, which was a project with a headquarters and a staff involved. But Moondust was a code word. And we learned about that. Robert Todd, who was a great skeptic, was FOIAing information from the State Department. And in the batch of documents he got, in the batch of documents Cliff Stone got, in a batch of documents I later got, we found documents labeled Moondust. So Moondust had a UFO component. In fact, I found 4 sightings in the Project Blue Book files, which were labeled Moondust. But it was a code word. And what would happen is if there was a sighting somewhere, they would appoint, you might say, an officer at the closest Air Force base or the closest military facility as the project officer. And he would conduct the investigation, gather the evidence, write his report, and send it back under the code word Moondust, which was classified at the time. It was inadvertently exposed in the documents that we all had received, Moondust. Todd then FOIA'd the military about what happened afterwards, and he was told that the code word was properly classified and it was not releasable to the general public. So we have to look at all that. So what Moondust was is an activity, I guess is the best way to put it, that helped facilitate investigations. General Arthur Exon, who was the base commander at Wright-Patterson Air Force Base, and when I say base commander, he was in charge of the facilities and things like that. The overall command of the organizations there was a lieutenant general, but he was the base commander in that sense. More like the mayor of a town than anything else. In fact, the Army has something now called the mayor's cell, and that's their responsibility. That's what he did. But he told Don Schmidt and Tom Carey that periodically he would get a call from Washington and be told to get an airplane ready. A team would come in, get on that airplane, go out to a UFO investigation. He said he remembered one, I think, in Montana, a big UFO investigated in Montana. May well have been the Maelstrom sightings of 1967. And they would conduct the investigation. They would come back to Wright Field. If reporters tried to find those guys, the trail ended at Wright-Patterson. So, and they would return to their home organizations. So Moondust was that kind of an activity, but it kept going on. I suspect what followed up Moondust, whatever the new code word was, continued on till about 2017 when Leslie Keen and Ralph Blumenthal talked about the 2004 sightings at the USS Nimitz. But we have this information that suggests all of this goes on. Should say one other thing about Moondust. Cliff Stone, using the offices of Congressman Stephen Schiff, who was a representative from New Mexico, queried the Air Force about moon dust, and the initial response is there's no such thing as moon dust. Never happened. It just never existed. When they were presented with documents showing moon dust as the label on it, that something did happen and it had a UFO component, the Air Force said, well, we'd like to amend our last statement. Yes, there was moon dust, but it was never deployed. We have a list of deployments for moon dust. Granted, most of them turned out to be terrestrially objects that had returned from space or were found under unusual circumstances that had terrestrial explanations, but there is a small component of them that had no solid terrestrial explanation. So moon dust had a UFO component. They did do that. They did other things as well under the auspices of moon dust, but moon dust was looking specifically for the UFO type evidence, but it was not an activity that had a headquarters like you'd think of as a project.
1: Kevin, I did not know until I read your book that the late Senator Barry Goldwater was interested in UFOs as well. I never knew that.
11: That's surprising, George. That's been around the UFO field forever. We all knew that. I think when we started the investigation into Roswell, Senator Goldwater was approached, and he'd said said on other programs, I think he told Larry King this as well, that he learned that there was a special room or facility at Wright-Patterson Air Force Base. It was called the Blue Room, or that was the name attached to it. And he asked General LeMay if he could get permission to see it. And LeMay told him, not only no, but hell no. And if you ever ask me again, I'll have you court-martialed. And I have a letter that he sent to Kent Jeffrey when Kent Jeffrey had asked him about that specifically. I have a copy of the letter where Goldwater repeats that story in writing and signs his name to it. So clearly Goldwater had an interest in UFOs. He tried to find out what was going on in this alleged blue room at Wright-Patterson Air Force Base and was rebuked by his superior officer, Curtis LeMay.
1: There is an area in Utah called Dugway. What is that used for?
11: Dugway was, I guess you'd say, sort of the Area 51, but it was used more for the experimentation into chemical warfares and developing that sort of chemical warfare weapons or anti-chemical warfare weapons, that kind of thing. They had a major disaster out there. I think it was in the 1960s, maybe in the 70s, where one of their experiments got away from them. I don't know, it was a cloud of gas that carried off, but killed a bunch of cattle on ranches. And there was a big lawsuit about it. I think actually one or two people may have died in it as well. And there was a movie about it. I think George C. Scott was in it, trying to find out why his son had died. And it came out of Dugway. But it's a highly classified area, much like Area 51 used to be, but very few people actually talk about Dugway. But it's got that kind of secrecy around it. And you would think, given some of the research that has gone on there, that while the craft would have gone to Area 51 for reverse engineering, Dugway would have been a better place for the bodies to go for that kind of biological research that might be necessary. I've often thought that in today's environment, there's Navy bases that own islands out in the Pacific that if you wanted to hide that material, that would be the place to do it because you can't approach those easily. I mean, I've driven right up to the fences at Dugway myself. Robert Bigelow and I actually went out toward Area 51 one night to look at that as well. But Dugway is very, very secretive, and it's well less known than Area 51. General Exxon again told us that one of the bodies that had been brought from Roswell went to Denver. At the time, 1947, the Army Air Forces had their mortuary services based at what would become Lowry Air Force Base, right outside of Denver near Aurora, Colorado. And that would have been to find the best ways to preserve the biological samples, because you don't expect to get any more of them given the rarity of that sort of thing. So we've got some information that traces bodies to there. And I would suspect that they may have gone to Dugway. We did hear that they had gone to, I want to say MacDill. That doesn't sound right. In Florida, the military had a aeromedical facility, research facility. They may have gone there briefly for research, but I think that sort of information is very, very hard to follow up on and get anywhere on it because it's so tightly held. It's so highly classified. It's hard to get anything on that. And the people exposed to that research would have been very carefully selected, and there would be very few of them. And I suspect what they do is, as our technology improves, that technology is applied to either the biological samples or the mechanical, the spacecraft, to see if we can learn anything more about it. And once that experiments are finished, then they go back to being sort of kept under wraps. And I suspect that happened more than once.
1: Kevin, how many crashes did they have in the Kingman, Arizona area?
11: There was, according to, I think it was Dick Hall's book, talked about three different crashes in that area. The one that Arthur Stanzel told Ray Fowler about. Arthur Stanzel was a highly educated, highly respected engineer who talked about being involved in the recovery of the craft near Kingman, one of the craft near Kingman. He told his story originally to a couple of teenage boys who were interested in UFOs, and one of them was writing a book for juveniles about UFOs. And I have nothing against teenagers gathering information. I was a teenage helicopter pilot in Vietnam, a flight lead for crying out at 19. So sometimes teenagers get highly responsible jobs. But that story came out in the newspaper, and then Ray Fowler learned about it, and he interviewed Stanzel and created a large file on what he had learned from him. But Preston Dennett and some other people have found two or three other crashes that took place, alleged crashes that took place in that time frame. David Rudiak got interested in this and did a deep dive into the newspaper files in the area and found some strange events that went on. And in one case, I think the sheriff had supposedly found some people or some walking down the road who may have been injured, took them to the jail, had them locked in a cell, and they just flat disappeared, according to the newspaper articles that came out. So, you know, that's covered in depth in the book as well to give the idea of where that information came from. But David Rudiak was trying to find out more about the Kingman crash that Stanzel had talked about in May 21st, 1953, which I think is the middle crash. But there were others where people saw the things hit the ground, and there may or may not have been information recovered from it. But there was a lot of strange stuff going on in that area for about 1950 through about late 1953.
1: Rudiak was a very well-known researcher. He's still doing it, is he not?
11: Yes, he is, and that was one of the things that comes out in the book. I quote from, I mentioned something to David Rudiak about looking for this stuff, and he suddenly is getting back to me with all this information he's uncovering. But he's been to Roswell a number of times to make presentations. He holds a website that has information about Roswell. So he's been in the UFO research for quite a long time, and his interest is in the UFO field are kind of like mine, pretty eclectic, where it's not just focused on Roswell, but we look into a lot of other aspects of it as well. But he's very meticulous in his research, very clever. He was one of the two people, and Brad Sparks being the other one, when Charles Moore came out with his analysis of the winds aloft data of the balloon launches in Roswell and said, well, the balloons got within 17 miles of the Brazel Ranch, so we can figure that's what Brazel found. Rudiak and Sparks ran the numbers and did the calculations. Now the winds aloft data don't prove that. Problem is, we find out that there was a weather front that went through Roswell, through Alamogordo at about 6 o'clock in the morning on June 4th, when this launch of the Mogul balloons was supposed to take place, that shifted the winds around. So What Charles Moore had done was back the launch date up, a launch time up several hours. But the problem is the documentation tells them that launch number 4 was canceled. So you have to say, well, how come they launched it and then they canceled? They couldn't do that. And again, I look at that in depth in Roswell in the 21st century. I mean, it's a long appendix about why the Mogul explanation for the Roswell crash doesn't work. And at that point, you look at the Air Force investigation in the mid-1990s in Roswell. They eliminated everything else as we did. And I say we, again, Tom, Kerry, Don Schmidt, Stan Friedman, Len Springfield. We all looked at these other plausible explanations. I have a complete listing of all the missile and rocket launches from White Sands in that time frame, and nothing is missing. Nothing was lost. So the Air Force confirmed that. Nothing was found. They're left with Mogul, and Mogul simply doesn't work.
1: Kevin, when we come back, let's talk about your work investigating Roswell again and alien abductions, because you've always been on the fence on alien abductions. We'll talk about that, and we'll open up the phone lines. Calls with Kevin Randall, author of UFO Sightings and Alien Visitations.
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0: You have some dough. It's lunchtime, but there's no way you would eat just dough for lunch, right? Well, the good thing is, I have some cheese. Your friend has some tomato sauce. This random guy on the street has pepperoni in his backpack. If we bring all these ingredients together, we end up with something much better than any of them alone. A savory pizza for lunch. But each of us has not only different ingredients, but also different opinions coming from our different life experiences. 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So if we want to come up with better ideas for a better world, what we really need are civil, civic conversations. Pizzas. It's an American thing. AmericanThing.org.
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6: The World in Mourning. I'm Sue Guzman, Fox News. The world remembering country music legend and global icon Dolly Parton, who died Tuesday at the age of 80. Her publicist announcing that she died in a Nashville hospital following a brief battle with cancer. Fox's Mike Emanuel reports.
7: Dolly Parton was a beloved figure, passing away today at age 80, known for being a prolific singer, songwriter, philanthropist, and actress. During a seven-decade career, Dolly Parton inspired multiple generations of artists and fans. It was known she had been dealing with some health issues, but Dolly told People magazine last Friday there were still so many things she wanted to achieve. Her nephew made the announcement this afternoon.
8: Rest in peace, Aunt Dolly, Aunt Granny, Gigi. May God bless Dolly Parton, and may God bless you all. She will always love you.
7: Dolly Parton had more than 60 albums and at least 24 number one hits. She was known for her bold fashion and remarkable personality.
6: Darlene Graham wins the Republican nomination for Senate in South Carolina.
9: The sister of the late Senator Lindsey Graham defeated Congressman Ralph Norman in Tuesday's GOP primary runoff. Graham thanked President Trump, who endorsed her.
10: Lindsey truly loved you and viewed you as one of his closest friends. I appreciate that bond and appreciate all that you've done for our country. Our victory would not have been possible without you, and we are truly grateful.
9: Graham was appointed to her brother's seat last month by South Carolina Governor Henry McMaster. Chris DeMeo, Fox News.
6: In Oklahoma, Tulsa businessman Mike Massey narrowly won the Republican nomination for Oklahoma governor after getting a boost from President Trump. And in Alaska, Republican Daniel J. Sullivan advances to the general election for U.S. Senate. The November matchup is a ranked choice contest. 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
6: The prosecution Tuesday calling one of their final witnesses in the trial of Lindsay Clancy, the Massachusetts woman charged with murdering her three children. Fox's Brian Yenis on the testimony from FBI psychiatrist Dr. Gregory Satoff.
14: He suggested he's never seen a case like Lindsay Clancy's, calling her claims that a male voice commanded her to kill her three children very unusual. Another prosecution witness, forensic psychologist Dr. Kirk Heilbrunn, testified Clancy is criminally responsible despite her severe mental illness. He said she maintained control and planned the killings by sending her husband on errands. The defense argues Clancy suffered from a temporary postpartum psychotic break.
6: If convicted, Clancy could face life in prison. Canada Tuesday striking back at the United States, announcing retaliatory tariffs on about $20 billion worth of American goods. Duties announced Tuesday included steel, dairy products, appliances, and farm equipment as the trade war between the once friendly neighbors escalated sharply. New tariffs extended well beyond industrial goods, hitting everyday purchases such as seafood, cheese, clothing, cosmetics, and toilet paper. Talks with President Trump and Canada's Prime Minister Mark Carney broke down over the weekend. The man wanted for allegedly terrorizing residents and visitors in Philadelphia while wearing a Chucky character mask has been arrested in Las Vegas. An active warrant had been issued for Zymir Hughes for aggravated assault and allegedly terrorizing citizens and disrupting the peace in Philadelphia's downtown area, recording the interactions on his cell phone. Hughes currently being held at the Clark County Detention Center in Las Vegas as he awaits extradition back to Pennsylvania. A tragedy in Pakistan, where a hospital nursery fire has killed 14 newborns. Blaze breaking out early Wednesday at a major government hospital in Pakistan's capital, killing 14 babies. At least one baby was rescued. I'm Sue Guzman. This is
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18: It's mainly clear in the low 70s this morning. We'll push into the low 90s later today. A couple of storms pop up this afternoon. Partly sunny, more showers and storms around Thursday with a cool front meandering around the area. We'll hit the low 90s for the high again. From the Georgia Weather Net, I'm meteorologist Jason Williams.
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1: And we're back with Kevin Randall, his latest book, UFO Sightings and Alien Visitations. Kevin, where's the best place to get this book?
4: Right now, probably the easiest place to get it. I mean, like right now, this minute, would be Amazon.com.
1: Super. You have been somewhat skeptical of alien abductions. How come, and where do you stand today?
4: Oh, I've been around that question for, again, literally decades. I think I'm the first one to ever report the aliens had come into the bedroom for the bedroom abductions with the Pat Roach case, which I looked at in 1976. And looking at it logically, I guess, the number of abductions claimed, it makes no sense to me. They ran a Roper poll back in the 90s, and there was, I think, key questions trying to determine how many people had been abducted without asking, have you been abducted type question, to get a kind of a sample on that. And the problem was almost nobody answered all five questions in the way that would indicate that. So they reduced it to four questions, and then they determined about 3 million Americans have been abducted by aliens. You think, well, it's 3 million Americans. Look at how many around the world have been abducted, and where are all the spacecraft parked? How can they do all of this sort of thing? And the abduction is usually single witness. A lot of it is derived from a hypnotic regression and other enhanced memory techniques. So it was a problem. I was talking to Russ Estes and Bill Cohn. We did a book called The Abduction Enigma, and we pretty well determined that the answer to abductions rested on this planet. They were terrestrial explanations for the abductions, all kinds of explanations, but they were explanations. I had an opportunity to talk to Calvin Parker then, and I may have mentioned this. Calvin Parker.
1: That's Pascagoula, right?
4: Pascagoula, Charles Hicks, Pascagoula, October of 1973. And in talking to him, he mentioned in passing that there had been witnesses to the abduction the next day. And I just didn't really buy that. It just didn't make sense to me. And yet there's a document that proves it, that there were witnesses. The Air Force officer I mentioned, a senior Air Force officer, signed a document dated October 12, 1973, talking about their interview with Hickson and Parker, and talked about at least four other witnesses they knew of the next day. And this is a time when you're not looking at social media. You don't know. I went out and bought a Coke today. These sorts of things didn't get that kind of publicity that quickly. So, you know, it seemed impossible for that to happen. I talked to Parker a number of times. I found him to be a very genuine individual. I think the original abduction that they talked about, that he and Hickson and Parker talked about, is legitimate. I there is no real logical earth-based explanation for it. Once they were returned by the alien creatures, for example, they went to the sheriff's department. They're left in a room by themselves with a tape recorder running, because the theory would be, well, if they're making the story up, they'll talk about the hoax and we'll get some kind of a clue. But they didn't do that. They were clearly upset by the whole thing. Parker's life was really turned upside down by this event. And it haunted him his entire life. But I talked to both Hicks and I talked to Parker. I found Parker to be very, very genuine in what he said. But what got me was the number of witnesses who had some knowledge or some involvement in the abduction, seeing it. I know that Philip Klass, when he went into his investigation of the abduction and wrote about it in his book, I think UFOs Explains, or maybe it was his book on alien abductions, he mentioned that most of his analysis, I should say, was about the search for the polygraph examiner to give him the lie detector test, and why this examiner was probably not the best man to do that. And it's page after page after page of that, not really talking about what Hickson and Parker said, not really talking about what the sheriff's office and the sheriff's deputy said and that sort of thing. He didn't like the polygrapher, because the guy, they'd gone to New Orleans to get the polygraph operator, and there should have been polygraph operators closer to Pascagoula to do it, but New Orleans isn't that far from Pascagoula. So they went to a detective agency in New Orleans and got the polygraph operator there. But the whole point is the analysis that Klass makes is based on the training and the ability and the questions asked by the polygraph operator, and not about the abduction itself and the other witnesses that have come forward since then, but who were identified the very next day. Philip Klass talks about how the abduction site is close to a major highway and there should have been people on the highway that saw it. Well, it turns out there were, and it was the next day. But if you look at the highway and the way it's oriented and the vegetation, it's almost impossible to see from the highway down into that area. Going one direction, you'd have to look back over your shoulder to see it. And on the other side of the highway, you probably can't get a good look at it. So you take a look at that. But it was the Hickson Parker abduction that kind of got me to thinking about it. And that's the one thing you have to do in almost any area of research or investigation. I mean, you don't want to get so hung up on where you're coming from that you reject information or evidence that doesn't fit your narrow theory. And I'm engaged into a bit of a argument on my blog with a guy who insists that all the Roswell witnesses are liars and it was a Project Vogel balloon. And I can't get him to understand that the documentation eliminates Project Mogul, and not all the witnesses were liars. Some of them were very good, and some of the liars that came forward, we, and again, it's Tom, Don, and me, exposed them as the liars. We're the ones that found out they weren't telling the truth and reject their testimony, even though we had accepted it in the beginning. So, yeah, that was kind of where I look at the abduction phenomena, and I think, okay, if there's alien abduction, the Hicks and Parker experience is probably a good one. In the book, I talk about a number of abductions in 1973, because, you know, that's the Hicks and Parker area. Right. And I talked to Pat Roach, who came forward in 1975, 1976. She'd read an article that I'd written in Saga's UFO Report, and wrote and said that she knew how a family could be abducted. Unfortunately, the story that I had written about there turned out to be a hoax. Carl Lorenzen had originally given me the information, Carl Lorenzen being one of the leaders of the Aerial Phenomena Research Organization, about a fellow in Argentina. And after the story came out, and a couple of months later, Carl says, unfortunately, we found out that story's a hoax, but it led to Pat Roach. Pat Roach did call the police after the abduction took place. And the police, of course, said, well, she's a nut. You can't believe anything she said. But it gave us the date of the abduction. I think that Pat Roach experienced an episode of sleep paralysis. But this is the case where it was reported the aliens were in the house. I think it's the first time that was reported. The aliens had come into the house for the bedroom abduction. But I believe, and I say this with reservation, the Pat Roach case is, I believe, sleep paralysis. That does not mean that every other case is explainable by sleep paralysis. Others have other terrestrial explanations. But when you get to the Hicks and Parker abduction, you don't have that explanation. And I think that kind of turned me around on looking at the abductions with a still a skeptical eye, but one that was more acceptive of the testimony of the witnesses involved, and a distinct possibility that there's something like that going on that does involve an alien presence, I guess would be the way to say it. I was just thinking that, yeah, if you want to eliminate interstellar flight, then we can fall back on the idea maybe it is some kind of interdimensional problem going on that leads to some of this activity as well. But I think there's something more to it than just the psychological problems of some people and hoaxes that people have been springing on us about that.
1: When they were alive, did you know about

0: the abduction researcher and the experiencer, meaning that Bud Hopkins found cold, calculating scientists as the abductors. David Jacobs found those creating the hybrids. John Mack found those with a Western or an Eastern philosophy. And he thought that it was a strange matching. And I think, well, let's turn it around. Maybe it's the philosophy of the researcher sort of imprinting their ideas on the abductees in some fashion. Yeah, so I didn't talk to him. I watched the tapes that Russ and Bill had gotten on him, but I never corresponded with him. I never spoke with him personally, but I talked to Hopkins and I corresponded with David Jacobs. And of course, I know Kathleen Marden as well and have talked to her. We had an interesting thing going on in the Roswell Festival this year. They had a panel on abductions. And I was on the panel with Travis Walton and Kathleen Marden and me. And I was, of course, there because I wanted to talk about the Pascagoula abduction because I think it's an important case.
1: Sure.
0: I've talked to Travis Walton several times and communicated with him. I knew Mike Rogers and a couple of the other guys who were on that team when Walton was abducted back in 1975. So I've got a lot of information about abductions. I think the number of true abductions, like the number of true UFO sightings, is very, very narrow. And I think most of the people who are involved in telling their stories about alien abduction have had some kind of experience, but it's relatable to a terrestrial event as opposed to an alien event. But there are some that are exploiting that phenomenon for their own game, telling wild tales that really make no sense.
1: What do you think of the Barney and Betty Hill case, one of the original abduction cases?
0: I'm very ambivalent about that one. I told Kathleen Marden at one point that I was concerned about it being alien, but it may have had more to do with Betty's interest in UFOs, and she was very interested in UFOs prior to the abduction. And Benjamin Simon, their psychiatrist,
1: I interviewed him, by the way.
0: And well, then you know that he said, well, he didn't believe they were abducted by aliens, but he believed they had some kind of an shared experience.
1: Well, with what he told me, and this is what I've asked him, I was 21 years old when I interviewed him back in 1971. And I said, Dr. Simon, were they lying to you? He said, no. He said, I don't know what happened to them, but whatever happened to them, they believe it to be true.
0: And that's the thing. And that's the thing with a lot of the abduction people you talk to, they believe it's alien. Philip Klass once told me that he thought we should give them all a lie detector test to determine whether or not the experience took place. And I said, Philip, it's not going to work because they believe they were abducted. That doesn't mean they were abducted by alien creatures. They had an experience that they believe leads them to that conclusion. They're going to pass the test. So giving them lie detector tests is kind of a...
1: Right. They're not lying. They believe it to be true.
0: Yes, yes. They believe it to be true. Did Barney and Betty Hill get abducted? I don't know. I think they obviously had some kind of shared experience, and they obviously believe they were abducted, and Dr. Simon confirmed they believed it. But that we need the next step, and that's the one thing that people... What do you want? And I'm just... over the fence into the extraterrestrial, but I would like to see the physical evidence. I'd like to see the craft. I'd like to see the bodies. I wish that we weren't caught up in this dump of evidence or sightings periodically by the government, which rarely has anything that we didn't already know.
1: Right.
0: They're not giving us anything new, any stuff. And I say, okay, we look through all this information. Where's the stuff on Roswell? Where's the stuff on Levelland? Both very important sightings, but there's nothing that you find Roswell case is the FBI telex that talks about the information getting to, Fort Worth. And the FBI agent talking to Major Curtin. In fact, the FBI agent spells Curtin's name wrong about what happened there. That's the only document that appears in the Roswell case. And yet it was filled the newspapers were filled with stuff about Roswell back in 1947.

0: if you look at the data dumps we've gotten from these data dumps, there's an awful lot of newspaper articles included in that material, and information from UFO organizations that lean from the "I believe everything" to "everything is wrong." We've got to look at that. Short-lived organizations, long-lived organizations, all of that sort of thing. But there's nothing about Roswell. I found nothing about Levelland. I'm looking for that stuff. I've reported on a couple of the sightings that took place in recently. That's in there, which are unresolved, but we can't get any additional information about it. So unresolved is basically unidentified. That doesn't necessarily take us to the extraterrestrial. I want to take that step over the fence into the evidences. Here's debris. Here's the body. Here's what our research has told us. I don't think there's going to be a mass panic because everybody's going to say, you know, this happened like 80 years ago. Who cares? It hasn't affected my life at all. Of course, it's affected my life because I keep going to Roswell, but that's another story.
1: But you do believe, Kevin, we are being visited, don't you?
0: I lean in that direction. I certainly do. But I would like to see the ultimate evidence, if you know what I mean. I look at the cases like Levelland. There's just too many things about that case that suggest there's an alien presence involved. You've got literally hundreds, the sheriff said, literally hundreds of people calling his office about this red object. He goes out in search of it, and he sees it in the distance. It's a red football-shaped object. When the Air Force investigator, Norman Barth, I think it was, an E-5, a mid-level enlisted guy, is sent to Levelland to investigate. He spends like 8 hours in town, and he comes away with this cockamamie explanation that it was ball lightning, and that's the official explanation. But ball lightning is small. It's, what, 18 to 24 inches? It lasts literally seconds. Here's an object that persisted in the area for 2.5-3 hours. It stalled cars. It left burn places. I found evidence that Air Force officer's car was stalled by this thing. When the sheriff went out to look for it, his car was followed by a car from the Texas Department of Public Safety, which is basically their state police. That car was followed by one with Air Force officers in it. And they got close enough, their cars were stalled. I know this because the next day, according to the mechanic, the police mechanic, and Don Burlinson filed this information, that the sheriff wanted his car looked at to see if there was a mechanical problem. The only reason we would have done that if his car had stalled.
1: We'll be back in a moment to take calls with Kevin Randall right here on Coast to Coast AM.
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2: Hell, so that's where Coast to Coast AM comes in and George Norrie comes in, because you're going to have people on here that will give the government investigators an idea where to look, how to look, and what to look for. So it really does a lot of validation of the history of this show, and this is a huge step forward to getting to the truth, because for the first time we have the U.S. government admitting that there's something to this, really admitting there's something to it. And that's the big step for all of us.
3: 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I'm Tony Tantola, your fresh grocer. And today we're going to do a tip on cluster tomatoes. Okay, backyard tomatoes are all about done, but cluster tomatoes are fantastic. Now, we've talked about these tomatoes before. These are the tomatoes that are attached to the stem. They're also called stem tomatoes. Four, five, six tomatoes all attached together. What makes these so great, besides growing in hothouses so they control the environment, they're still pulling nutrients from the stem. So the greener that stem is and the redder those tomatoes are, the better.
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9: It's mainly clear in the low 70s this morning. We'll push into the low 90s later today. A couple of storms pop up this afternoon. Partly sunny, more showers and storms around Thursday with a cool front meandering around the area. We'll hit the low 90s for the high again. From the Georgia Weather Net, I'm meteorologist Jason Williams.
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1: Dolly Parton, rest in peace, gone at the age of 80. Wow. 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
1: And we're back with Kevin Randall. His book is called UFO Sightings and Alien Visitations. And let's go to the calls. They're lining up. We'll start with Dave in Santa Fe, New Mexico. David, go for it.
8: Hey, George, how you doing?
1: Good, buddy. Thank you.
8: Okay, so this is my second time caller. I'm sure you remember a year ago I was unveiling at rocket speed the signs that I thought that a major earthquake was going to hit Oakland, California. I was a little bit off. I'm just going to briefly tell you. 5 major earthquakes from Venezuela to Japan in 3 months. It makes me still wonder about, it makes me wonder now about Oakland. Hopefully it won't happen. Now the encounter. So June 4th, 2004. I know I've heard that date before somewhere.
1: That's my birthday.
8: Yeah. So, I'm in, Kokomo, Indiana, and these, approximately 5 tough guys in this wrecking yard. The leader of the pack is about, he's 35 years old. He's about 6'1", 180. And he wanted to, they all wanted to show me how they, he knows, jujitsu and 100 yards back in the, trailer back in the back of the wrecking yard. I said, no, I'm just going to stay and hang out here in front by your, garages and your office. Well, well, well, George, I wish I would have unveiled, this encounter a year ago, but here we go. I'm going to say that if this isn't in the top, if this isn't the number one shocking encounter you've ever heard, it's probably going to be in the top 5. So about 10 o'clock at night, I'm looking above my head, about 100 feet, and here comes one light on each side of this disc. It's kind of swimming like a pendulum, and it slowly drops down, and it's a flying saucer, and it landed right in front of me. And wow. I looked over 30 feet to these guys, and I mean, literally right in front of me, 10 feet in front of me. And I looked over these guys and I said, you guys have a baseball bat? And they said, sure. So I'm breaking apart this flying saucer for an hour. It took about an hour. Finally get it torn apart. And inside is a human size Ken and Barbie look-alike. They look like, you know, mannequins. I guess they're robots flying the saucer, a very good-looking blonde Ken and a long-flowing blonde-haired Barbie. Is that an encounter or what, George Norrie?
1: That's amazing. What were they wearing, David?
8: I don't remember, but I'll just tell you, it was a dream I had. See, I'm honest. I'm not going to lie. I just want to start out by, you know, making everybody think, is this really an encounter? It was a dream I had. The dream I had was June 4, 2004 in San Leandro, California, at my mom's apartment, but I met these guys in March 2003 in Kokomo, and I don't remember watching anything about flying saucers the night before, but I forgot to tell you, I looked over at them, and I'm leaning over the Ken and Barbie, you know, pilots of this flying saucer, and I'm looking over at them, and then I, for like 3 seconds, and I look over at the guys 30 feet, you know, standing right in front of the garage doors, and I said, Area 51? And they shrugged their shoulders like, I don't know. Well, let me just tell you, I don't believe in flying saucers. I'm at 58 years old, traveling to all the lower 48 states. The closest I've ever seen a flying saucer is a shooting star, but I'm not going to rule it out. Briefly, if I could, unless I unveil it next time, is an actual encounter my dad had in Colorado.
1: Save that for next time, if you can, David. We've got a lot of calls coming in here. And, Kev, you hear all kinds of stories, don't you, Mr. Randall?
9: Oh, I hear them all the time. And, you know, like this, you need additional information, need investigation, need to talk to the people who were involved, the people who were there, and see what all we can gather about it before we can make any kind of a determination about the case. So there's a lot of work that needs to be done to make sure everything lines up properly. And I don't say that to be pejorative, but it's a necessary part of the investigation. We have to make sure everything lines up.
1: West of the Rockies, Mark's with us in Roseville, California. Hi, Mark.
10: Yeah, George. Sir Randall, about the animal and cattle mutilations that's been going on, tens of thousands of them, and nobody's been arrested, do you think this is like an alien sport?
9: No, I don't think aliens have anything to do with it. Ken Rommel did a investigation for the FBI back in the 1990s and looked at it and found that most of the mutilations are the result of scavengers and predators. And there's really no reason to doubt that. I think the numbers quoted, they've been quoting for literally decades that 10,000 animals have been mutilated. And I think it was Tom McAdam who just came up with the number, and everybody is talked about it, but I think the animal mutilations are probably all terrestrially based. I don't see any point in aliens doing that sort of thing. What can they possibly learn? After you look at two or three of the animals, you pretty well got a baseline for what they look like. You don't have to keep doing it. It makes no logical sense to travel interstellar distances just to murder animals, mainly cattle. It doesn't make good logical sense. So I think we have to reevaluate that stuff. Again, that's my opinion today. Something tomorrow may change my mind on that, because I do revisit that kind of thing periodic and look to see what is new in that arena. But to this point, I just think it's basically terrestrially based.
1: What do you think about crop formations, Kip?
9: I think the same thing, basically the same answer. I think it's probably terrestrially based. I look at them periodically. I've investigated some of them. Some of them are just clearly are hoaxes that people have stomped into the corner or whatever. And the same thing with cattle mutilations. I talked to a couple of guys who worked as butchers at one of the local meeting plants, and they'd come across a recently deceased cow, and they kind of mutilated and thought it was hilarious when they started talking about the surgical precision of this. So we get that problem cluttering up the database as well. But I think with the crop circles and the cattle mutilations and some of these things, I think they're terrestrially based. I revisit it periodically to make sure that has not changed by some new information that may have been overlooked in the past or new information that we've just gathered. So it's got to be, it's something that's an ongoing investigation for me.
1: Next up, Chris, Long Island, New York. Welcome to the show, Chris.
11: Hello, George.
1: Hi, Chris.
11: Oh, Kevin and George. So we have proof that the military has hologram technology. So I'm just wondering, things like the Phoenix Lights and whatnot, how do we know that's not hologram technology?
1: We really don't, Kevin, do we? Go ahead.
9: Well, the Phoenix Lights, I think the Phoenix Lights themselves were probably the answer is probably flares on the range close by, because of the way some of the videos show them sort of winking out, and you put that over the background with the mountains in there, and you can see them disappearing behind the mountains. The problem is, at the same time, there was sightings of a large triangular-shaped object, and I don't remember, I think it was going from Tucson up toward Nevada, as opposed to the other way around. Mike Rogers talked to me about that, and he says everybody talks about the Phoenix Lights, but they don't talk about the triangular shaped object that was passing over the area at the time. And I've talked to a number of people and done research on that, where the some very good sightings of this triangular shaped object at the same time. We got it kind of got diverted with the Phoenix Lights themselves. So it's not a case of, well, we can just eliminate everything with the Phoenix Lights because of the flares. We have to look at all the other information. And I think Mike Rogers, and when I say Mike Rogers, this was the guy that was with Travis Walton, by the way,
1: right?
9: Talking about that. And so we've got another aspect to look at for the Phoenix Lights. So there's a core of very good sightings in that area at that time, and we have to keep that in mind.
1: Let's go to Tim in Alberta, Canada. Hello, Tim.
12: Hey, George, Kevin. Kellen Parker, October 73, listening to that. 2 months later, I had an encounter right at Christmas with an ex-Vietnam veteran helicopter pilot shot down twice. Ray Atwood sat up all night listening to his stories. Very interesting. Hey, Vietnam, there's all sorts of story about UFOs around the DMZ and one about a riverboat being taken out by some type of high-powered energy laser. Well, what's your take on that? Did you hear anything at all when you're over there?
9: No, I did not. You got to remember, I was a helicopter pilot at the very end of the intelligence chain. And I had my interest in UFOs back in that time frame. So I was looking for stories like that, but I was down in Three Corps around Saigon. So I was literally hundreds of miles away from the DMZ, which, by the way, we called the UMZ, for the ultra militarized zone. But I didn't see any, no UFO stories at all while I was there. And the same thing in Iraq, I had access to the SIPRNet. And so I would be looking for UFO related information on the SIPRNet. That's the classified internet that the military uses. And I never really saw anything. I have heard rumors, stories of other things that may have gone on, but my experiences didn't take me in those directions. So I really don't know anything about that.
1: Let's go to Drew in Oregon. Welcome to the program. Hi, Drew.
13: Thank you for taking my call.
1: Sure.
13: Does your guest believe UFOs leave messages in crop circles like the ones on the 11th, 16th, and 18th of July, 2026? And I do have a follow-up question.
1: All right, let's go. Kevin, do you think they're leaving messages through crop circles?
9: I do not, but I don't really know those specific incidences that he just mentioned. I'm not familiar with that. I've been busy with other aspects of the UFO investigation, and sometimes your focus is so narrowed you miss some of the other activities going on. I know that the couple of the crop circles I investigated, when we talk about crop circles specifically, probably had nothing to do with UFOs. On the other hand, I've investigated what used to be called UFO nests, flying saucer nests, which are essence very simplistic crop circles. And I think some of those do suggest some kind of an alien contact there. But again, it's one of those things where, yeah, that's kind of what it suggests, but we don't have the kind of proof we would really like to make a positive identification.
1: Follow up, Drew, go ahead.
13: My follow-up question is, I have seen messages hidden in the July 2026 crop circles. Has your guest any knowledge of translation efforts? And thank you very much.
9: I do know that people have tried to discern messages from the crop circles, especially back in the 1990s. And there were some very complex crop circles that were very intriguing, and they were trying to divine the messages from them. I don't really know what they've determined. So yeah, that does go on. But again, that's really not, you might say, that's really not my wheelhouse. I don't really delve into that too much.
1: Let's go to Chuck in North Dakota. Welcome to the program. First time caller. Hi, Chuck.
14: Hello, George. Hey, I just wanted to call in and say hello. I am the son of Staff Sergeant Moody from the Alamogordo, New Mexico incident. And I wanted to ask you, since my father never talked about the incident, and I found out about it by accident on a Google search, of what happened, and what do you think of the validity of the incident from your evidence?
1: You know about that case, Kevin?
9: Yes, I do, and I actually have a file on it that's not as complex as I would have liked the file to be. I believe the Lorenzans were involved with some of the investigation there. It's a very intriguing case. I don't have a lot of information on exactly all the details of it, so I can't really make a determination one way or another. It's a very intriguing case. If you go to my blog in the comment section, if you want to leave me a message on there, and I can get in touch with you later on. I won't post the message to the blog. I'll just contact you and see if we can determine a little bit more about it. But it is a very intriguing case, and I am aware of it.
1: The name of Kevin's book is UFO Sightings and Alien Visitations, available on Amazon. And Kevin, we will talk to you Thursday with your weekly report.
9: Yeah, can't wait to be on the radio with you, George.
1: Kevin's blogspot is his name, Kevin Blogspot at kevinrandall@blogspot.com. For Michael Cosio, Tom Danheiser, Dan Galante, Sue Tricas, Lex Lonehood, Sean Latasore, Alec Fernandez, Tim Banal, Mary Berry, George Knapp, and Richard Serrett, I'm George Norrie, somewhere out there on Coast to Coast AM. We'll see you on our next edition. Until then, be safe, everybody.

0: Hi, Grandma. What's for dinner?
1: Hey, honey, I'm making stew tonight.
0: Ooh, can Nina come over?
2: I'm not sure about our new friend. I wonder if there's been any drinking going on. 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
1: I've been meaning to ask you, what would happen if someone offered you a drink?
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1: Really?
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9: Darlene Graham moves on. I'm Ted Lindner, Fox News. Multiple states holding runoff elections Tuesday night, including in South Carolina, where Senator Darlene Graham, the sister of the late Senator Lindsey Graham, has won the Republican nomination runoff against Congressman Ralph Norman.
10: Our victory would not have been possible without you, and we are truly grateful. South Carolina is truly Trump country.
9: She'll now take on Democrat Annie Andrews in November. Graham took over the Senate seat for her late brother, Lindsey Graham, who died suddenly back in July. In Oklahoma, Tulsa businessman Mike Mazie narrowly won the Republican nomination for Oklahoma governor after getting a boost from President Trump. In Alaska, Republican Daniel J. Sullivan advances to the general election for U.S. Senate. The November matchup, a ranked choice contest. The incumbent Republican Senator Dan S. Sullivan and Democratic former U.S. Representative Mary Peltola have also advanced. Sad news out of Nashville on Tuesday.

0: Music icon and humanitarian Dolly Parton has died, passing away after a brief battle with cancer. Fox's Mike Emanuel with more.
1: Parton had more than 60 albums and at least 24 number one hits. She was known for her bold fashion and remarkable personality. Dolly was one of 12 children who grew up in a one-room cabin in the Smoky Mountains. She started writing songs as a child and performed at the Grand Ole Opry by age 13. After high school, she packed her bags for Nashville and launched a legendary career. President Trump praised Parton as one of the greatest country singers and far beyond, calling this a true loss for millions of people.
0: Dolly Parton was 80 years old. 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
0: Well, the man accused of terrorizing at least half a dozen people while wearing a Chucky-style mask near Philadelphia City Hall earlier this month has been arrested in Las Vegas. The U.S. Marshals Service has 22-year-old Zymir Hughes arrested around 8 p.m. Tuesday night in Vegas and being held in the Clark County Detention Center, awaiting extradition back to Philly. Hughes allegedly chased and threatened at least six people around City Hall and Center City back on August 12th over a roughly 15-minute span. Prosecutors in the Massachusetts trial of Lindsey Clancy continues today with a rebuttal witness.
15: Forensic psychiatrist Dr. Gregory Sothoff was called to the stand Tuesday afternoon. He said Clancy, during his video interviews, spoke of the male voice she heard, as she put it, outside her head.
16: This is your last chance. You have to kill your kids and then kill yourself.
15: Sothoff said it was also important to note how Clancy added on to her then husband's errands and how calculated it could have been on the day the kids were killed.
16: That would make for a longer time that he was away.
15: The defense will have a chance to question Sothoff, likely the final witness before closing arguments. Gernal Scott, Fox News.
0: Trade tit for tat. Canada responding after the Trump administration rolled out 50% tariffs on $20 billion worth of products from our neighbor to the north.
17: Canada says it will double its tariffs on American steel and aluminum from 25 to 50%. And will impose more tariffs on 700 other products, ranging from plastics, motorcycles, electronics. Dairy products have been a longstanding feud between neighbors. After the U.S. levied 50% tariffs on $20 billion in Canadian goods, including whiskey, dairy products, and hockey sticks, after talks collapsed. Canadian officials said their new tariffs were also crafted to put maximum pressure in key races ahead of the U.S. midterm elections.
0: Fox's Lucas Tomlinson. I'm Ted Lindner. This is Fox News.
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22: It's mainly clear in the low 70s this morning. We'll push into the low 90s later today. A couple of storms pop up this afternoon. Partly sunny, more showers and storms around Thursday with a cool front meandering around the area. We'll hit the low 90s for the high again. From the Georgia Weather Net, I'm meteorologist Jason Williams.
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0: From the heartland of America and the gateway to the West, good morning, good evening, wherever you may be across the nation, around the world. I'm George Norrie. This is Coast to Coast AM. Later tonight, UFO sightings and alien visitations. Here's what's happening. Iran and the country of Oman issued a joint statement today announcing a proposal to open a temporary navigational corridor through the Strait of Hormuz. The statement, published by Oman's foreign ministry, said the two countries also agreed to a joint effort to clear the Strait of Mines. Meanwhile, President Donald Trump's administration launched a new wave of sanctions against Iran in an economic D-Day operation. As the Treasury Secretary said, sanctions will isolate Iran financially and cut off its last economic lifelines. Iranian leaders say they have a two-year plan to shoulder the sanctions. And Iranian forces, meanwhile, attacked an oil tanker in the Strait of Hormuz just hours after the U.S. announced the new sanctions. With more on today's activities, here's Tom Danheiser. Tommy?
1: Well, Treasury Secretary Scott Bessent's latest plan for Iran is supposed to end the war and tame the oil markets. The U.S. has begun its new campaign to tighten sanctions against Iran, targeting aviation, shipping, technology, gold, and digital assets such as cryptocurrency. Even though the measures target the regime, ordinary Iranians will inevitably be affected. Beijing says the new measures will only further intensify tensions and that China's cooperation with Iran should not be disrupted. Iran claims it is fully prepared to counter the sanctions. Meanwhile, Iran's Deputy Foreign Minister Kazem Gharibabadi says a new temporary route through the Strait of Hormuz has been agreed upon with Oman. However, the U.S. must return its commitments under the Memorandum of Understanding for the waterway to be opened. And U.S. President Donald Trump claims the U.S. Navy removed and or detonated all mines within the international waters of the Strait of Hormuz and has warned that any new ship or boat placing new mines will be immediately and systematically destroyed. George?
0: Thank you, Tom. And Dr. John Curtis, the online columnist.com, has been with us since the inception of this war. John, your thoughts on today?
2: Well, George, anybody listening to this blather, this, you know, propaganda coming out of the White House right now about, you know, demining the Strait of Hormuz or, you know, any kind of new sanctions, you know, has to ask themselves, what is the end game here? Where is this headed? Where is the end point? How is he going to get out of this war right now by threatening them with more sanctions? And not only that, but I mean, if you add to that what's going on in Canada right now, which by anybody's analysis is an utter disgrace that the two countries can't come together and come up with a deal that works for both sides and is in this retaliatory sanction mode. You add to that what's going on in Iran, and you realize that Iran now controls the world economy, the energy economy. There's no control that the U.S. has, contrary to what you hear from the White House, over the Strait of Hormuz. The Strait of Hormuz is controlled by the IRGC, which is, as you know, a terror group that now runs the Tehran-based state of Iran. So when you add everything up, it's just more money, more cost, more inflation, more energy problems for the indefinite future. So I don't think, you know, that there's anything positive coming out of Iran right now. And certainly those new sanctions that Trump is proposing is going to make a complete mess of things, just like, you know, the reciprocal tariffs are making in Canada right now. So I think, you know, Trump needs an exit strategy. He needs to get out of Iran. This is, and I think honestly, the only way he's going to get out, because he's too prideful, is when the Democrats, hand him his head in November, and, you know, they take over the House at the very least. And then, you know, we'll see some kind of change, some kind of consensus over what to do with this war and these completely failed Canadian relations. That's what I think.
0: All right. Thank you, John. John's website, onlinecolumnist.com. Thank you, John. And as John mentioned, Canada announced retaliatory tariffs as high as 50% on hundreds of United States products, including some steel and aluminum goods, furniture and clothing. The levies, which take effect on September 8th, are set to escalate a trade war that erupted over the weekend after official negotiations collapsed and a fresh round of U.S. levies took hold.

0: Dolly Parton has died following a brief battle with cancer. According to her representatives, she was 80 years old. Dolly Parton was a country music legend known for timeless hits including Jolene, 9 to 5, which you just heard, and I Will Always Love You. She was born January 19, 1946 in Tennessee and grew up in a large family in the Smoky Mountains. She built a career that spanned country music, pop culture, film, television, business, and philanthropy. And she was a great person. Dolly Parton will be missed, dead at the age of 80. In a moment, Drew Pearson joins us from criticalhealthnews.com as we talk about your health, and then we'll take calls very soon and next hour as well. Next on Coast to Coast AM.
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0: And welcome back to Coast. George Norrie with you. Dr. Drew Pearson from criticalhealthnews.com with us. 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Here's that toll-free number to call for assistance if you want it to chat with somebody about what Dr. Drew says. 1-855-949-7234, 1-855-949-RADIO. 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Dr. Drew Pearson, back on Coast to Coast. Drew, welcome back, my friend. How are you?
7: Doing just fine, George. Thank you for asking.
0: Looking forward to this. Sad news about Dolly Parton, isn't it?
7: Oh, my goodness. I was telling Tom, she wrote Coat of Many Colors and Jolene in one day.
0: And that great I Will Always Love You, which Whitney Houston took and turned into a record, was a great song.
7: And she's there's so many other songs that she wrote for other people.
0: Dr. Pearson, let's talk a little bit about the affliction. We don't know what type of cancer she has or had, but it was cancer that did her in. What exactly is cancer? Is it a disease, virus? What do they call it?
7: You know, that's there's a new controversial thing about that, but until I see more evidence, I'll stay away from the whole parasite argument. But there are a lot of people who are in the know. They claim that there are very small parasites that are found in cancer. Now, It does make sense. If your immune system is low, you're going to have opportunists and opportunist parasites in your system. So whether they're there before or after is the big question. But if I had an answer, I'd have a Nobel Prize, George. Nobody knows exactly what causes cancer. We do know that cancer cells don't need a whole lot of oxygen. We do know, so they're hard to get rid of. We do know that cancer cells usually have a higher metabolic rate, so that's why they love sugar so much. There are certainly herbs that you can use, curcumin. We have something called pumeric at Youngevity, pumeric, and that's our curcumin formula. And they've done studies at Ames Cancer Center in Texas, and the last I heard, it could kill 23 cancer lines in a test tube. We also have our plant-derived minerals. Plant-derived minerals are very inexpensive. They're like $27. That's kind of what got me interested in Youngevity. It was Dr. Wallach was his first product that he sold when I was working in Santa Cruz in the early 80s was the plant-derived minerals. They come from a Native American healing well. I believe it's in Utah. It could be Idaho. And, it comes from the underground where the oceans have receded, and the artesian water there basically causes the minerals to go into a suspended state, basically, and they're very easily absorbed, chelated in the system. So, there are people, I mean, I've heard stories of people that were chain smokers their whole life, never got cancer, you know? So so you can do everything right and still get it. Look at Steve Jobs, very strict vegetarian. He got pancreatic cancer. So, a friend of mine's, three sisters, a chiropractor friend of mine, he has three sisters. They all have pancreatic cancer. So with it, is there a genetic component? Must be that as well.
0: Once cancer hits the pancreas, that's just about it, isn't it?
7: Yeah. Yeah, you're a goner.
0: Sadly. And there's some other areas that are easy.

0: interested in health and supplementation. What was the first attempt you made personally for yourself?
1: The thing I recommend for most people, as a chiropractor, I learned what to put in my body. When I first studied Chinese medicine, we had to learn how to get the stuff out of our body, the toxins, things like that. So the first thing you do is you clean out your intestinal tract. Number one, as my Chinese teacher would say, there's no point in putting good on bad. So the whole idea is you get some kind of elimination. Rhubarb, there used to be this rhubarb tea you could buy at the health food store. Very inexpensive. They probably still sell it. In Chinese medicine, we have a number of different formulas to clean out the intestinal tract. So that's number one. Start with a clean lower GI tract. And then begin to understand what foods agree with you and what don't. I mean, some foods your body can tolerate really well. Others, they don't. We do know that seafood is one of the best things you could possibly eat, right? We do know that, for example, if you have weak blood, you eat geese or you eat duck because they fly at high altitudes and their blood holds the oxygen so they can fly at high altitudes. So duck is considered to be a blood tonic. So you really got to get educated on what foods do what for your body and where your own weaknesses are.
0: Is it conceivable as well that leukemia is a cancer?
1: Oh, it certainly is. Cancer of the white blood cells.
0: And how does that fester?
1: Well, it's in the bone marrow. And Dr. Wallach used to say that the idea is to build up the internal structure of the bone marrow to crowd out the leukemia, which is, you know, of course, he had some ideas that nobody had. I can't tell you whether that's been successful or not. I can tell you, though, Dr. Nee, my teacher from my acupuncture school, would use raw aconite. It's monk's head. And I don't recommend anybody use it because it's very toxic. But he would use it on leukemia cases, and he'd actually cure children with leukemia. We had a hematologist from Orlando drive to the Space Coast to ask him what he was doing. So now that didn't happen to all his clients, I'm sure all his customers. And cancer has a way of spontaneously coming and going. So, for example, stomach cancer is one of those coming and goings.
0: Why do some people have great results battling cancer on their own and others do not? What's the difference? Is it the immune system?
1: Absolutely, their immune system. And their body is pretty clean internally.
0: I happen to have been a fan of Edgar Cayce, the late American prophet, who said that if you eat several almonds a day, you will prevent cancer. He didn't use the cure word, but he said you'd prevent cancer. What is it about things like almonds and apricots that battle that?
1: Well, I was lucky enough to take a weekend seminar from Edgar Cayce's naturopath. So that was very, very interesting. So what was the question, George? I'm sorry.
0: What is it about the almonds and the apricots that battle cancer?
1: It has cobalt in it, and the cobalt interferes with the transfer of the genetic material in a cancer cell, probably because of the high turnover of genetic material. It picks up the cobalt and basically ends up making the cancer cell not very good for reproducing. We have something called Fucoid Z. We've been using it for macular degeneration, but if you do the research on PubMed and you go deep into it, Fucoid Z actually changes the genetics of cancer cells. So there are natural cures out there. It's just a matter of finding the right ones.
0: Is cobalt used in chemotherapy?
1: Sure is.
0: That's what I thought. It's one of the main ingredients, isn't it?
1: That's right. And cobalt was also discovered the

0: there was a study done on sheep in New Zealand, and they were losing their losing their wool, and they discovered the soil was low in cobalt. So it's a necessary ingredient. It's not something that's medicinal. It's something that's absolutely necessary in small amounts.
1: Dr. Drew has a book out called Natural Standard Herb and Supplement Guide and Evidence-Based Reference. His website is radiohealthdoc.com, which is part of the criticalhealthnews.com team. And again, that toll-free number to call for assistance. There are people, he's got a staff behind him, taking notes on everything he says. You might be driving a truck right now and you can't take notes. Call this number and just say, hey, when they were talking about this, they'll have the answer for you. 1-855-949-7234, 1-855-949-RADIO. Where do we get your book, Drew?
0: You can get it on Amazon or any used bookstore. We printed up a certain number of them, and that was it. Wouldn't you know, a pharmaceutical company bought the bought the rights, so we didn't do a second edition. But it was I was one of the peer review guys on it. There were about 200 doctors that helped compile it. I learned a lot, let's put it that way, doing that book. 900 supplements in there.
1: Well, there's nothing more important than wellness for a human being, because if you don't have your health, you can't take care of the people you care about, and that's the most important thing. You agree,
0: Absolutely,
1: Doc?
0: Absolutely right. Absolutely. My dad used to say the same thing.
1: He was a very learned man, to be sure. We're going to take a short break with Dr. Drew Peterson and come back and begin phone calls to help you. We do this every 3 weeks to help you folks last a little longer so you can listen to this show. But we'll be back in a moment with calls with Dr. Drew Peterson from criticalhealthnews.com.
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I'm pediatric allergist Dr. Carla Davis. 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
1: It's mainly clear in the low 70s this morning. We'll push into the low 90s later today. A couple of storms pop up this afternoon. Partly sunny, more showers and storms around Thursday with a cold front meandering around the area. We'll hit the low 90s for the high again. From the Georgia Weather Net, I'm meteorologist Jason Williams.
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1: Throughout the night, you'll be hearing some special bumper songs in tribute to the legendary Dolly Parton, who passed away at the age of 80. Great lady that she was. 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We'll take calls next hour with him as well. The Paranormal Podcast Network keeps cruising along. 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
2: 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So a lot of listening for you. 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
1: And welcome back, George Norrie. You're talking with Dr. Drew Peterson from criticalhealthnews.com. We'll take your calls this half hour and next hour as well. Drew, at what point in your life did you decide you wanted to help people medically?
9: To tell you the truth, it started when I saw that I could change things, make changes. And when I got in the hydroponics business, and I raised 100,000 pounds of tomatoes at 23 years old with a NASA associate. We were doing trace element analysis on our plants and 800 growers around the country. And I discovered that if you add this, the plant does better. If you add that, the plant does better. So I thought, wow, I could make a change on the biology. So I just took the next step from plant nutrition to people nutrition.
1: What's going on with all these diseases and lettuce and jalapenos with salmonella and cyclospora issues? And where's it all coming from?
9: It's the handlers. They don't wash their hands. They don't have the facilities. It's a tough life working out in the field over 100 degrees picking lettuce.
1: That's most of the problem, then.
9: I grow hydroponic lettuce, and that's clean as could be. So if you get hydroponic lettuce, you'll never have that problem.
1: Now, what does this do to companies like Taylor Farms that have this problem with their suppliers?
9: That's a very good question. It's what they really should just do the right thing. Put a sink, some kind of sink with people where the people can wash their hands. Some kind, you know, sanitation is everything. So it's no surprise. It's a time bomb.
1: Is it an issue buying these foods from Mexico?
9: Yeah.
1: Would you stop doing that if you had the druthers?
9: If I had a choice, yeah, but I mean, it's good luck.
1: Let's take some calls. We're lining up for you. East of the Rockies, Michael's with us, driving in Colorado. Hey, Michael, go ahead.
10: Hey, thank you for taking my call. I just want to find out, one of the things that my grandma was like really into Edgar Cayce, and I started following him, you know, a lot of the things that he wrote. And one of the things that I found in, you know, scientific literature is that cancer doesn't live well within a body that has a lot of selenium in it. And now almonds and actually Brazil nuts have even a higher concentration of this. You had said cobalt, but I wondered if selenium plays any role in this also, or am I wrong?
1: Good question.
9: Absolutely correct, sir. But the selenium is a very strong antioxidant. Dr. Wallach used to say that it can prevent prostate cancer, and the FDA went all over him. And then the rumor is, I don't know, that's what I had heard, was that he paid $500 million for some attorneys, and they basically beat the FDA and said, well, yes, selenium, it does have anti-cancer effects of the prostate. It's a very strong free radical scavenger. And what it does is it pulls away the heavy metals from the body.
1: We know the attorney, Jonathan Emore, Drew, who's a great guy, and he battled the FDA and won many times for Doc Wallach.
9: Wow.
1: Truly remarkable.
9: Talk about going after the big boys. I have, I have my own experience with the FDA. I signed a contract for a formulation I used for shingles, and I used it on my patients, a Chinese formula that nobody knew much about. And I got 100 bottles made. It seemed like I got rid of it, almost all my patients. So I had a company in Texas who was going to make it up. And apparently the FDA told them that they better not, because they were listening on the phones, and they said, we have vaccines coming out. So as a result, that was the end of my entrepreneurship.
1: That happens, but at least you tried. John, let's go to John in Wisconsin. Go ahead, John.
11: Hello, George. Hello, Dr. Drew. Brief comment and a question, please.
1: Sure.
11: Seven weeks ago, I started smoking cigarettes to help calm me down. I actually enjoy the cigarettes. However, it's a disgusting habit, and hardly anybody smokes anymore. I need to quit smoking by September 14th. On September 15th, I'm moving to live closer to my girlfriend. She will not tolerate me smoking around her grandchildren. Dr. Drew, my question is, I've heard there's some over-the-counter items to help. I'm not familiar with any of them, and I'm looking for your recommendation, please. And, George, thank you for taking my call.
1: All right. Thank you, John. How do you stop cold turkey, Drew? Go ahead.
9: Yeah, well, George has got it right. If you can stop tomorrow cold turkey, you certainly do it. What you can do, however, though, is don't smoke the cigarette all the way down to start with. Smoke the cigarette halfway, put it out, and that way you're not getting a heavy dose of nicotine and all the toxins that make you come back for more. So you start by maybe doing it that way. Get yourself the patch, get yourself the gum. I understand there are vaccines you can get that will also decrease your urge to smoke. So there are a lot of options out there, and you got to keep your eyes open. But you really, like George says, you just have to come to the conclusion that is it the cigarettes or her? I mean, I had a girlfriend that smoked. I couldn't take it either, so I understand.
1: It is not a very easy task when you get addicted to it, as a lot of people are, Drew. It's hard to stop, isn't it?
9: Yeah, and they're loaded with toxins. I mean, think about it. Something that's moist like tobacco can sit on the shelf for years and not go bad. What's in there? You know.
1: Next up, Janice in Missouri, east of the Rockies. Hi, Janice.
12: Hi. Thank you for taking my call.
1: Of course.
12: And what I wanted to ask was, what does ground cinnamon do to keep people from getting cancer? And how does it kill the VEGF? And I'm not talking about the Saigon cinnamon. I'm talking about just the pure cinnamon.
1: What do you know about cinnamon, Drew?
9: In Chinese medicine, we use the bark, and we use the cortex under the bark for different reasons. The bark is typically the one that's used for cancer. Cancer is what we lives in, what, as it was described to me in Chinese medicine, it lives in a cool, dark place. So that's why mushrooms can work to get rid of cancer, because the mushrooms will displace it because they live in a cool, dark place. Now, the cinnamon, the outside of the cinnamon is a very hot herb. So basically, it's the hotness, the property of the herb, the very hot property of the herb, that makes it very uncomfortable for the cancer cell to live, because it changes the external environment the cancer cell lives in, very much like the mushrooms do.
1: Doesn't cinnamon help lower glucose levels?
9: Sure does.
1: When the earlier caller talked about selenium, exactly what is selenium?
9: It's a mineral. It's a mineral that's found in, it's a micro mineral. You don't take a whole lot of it. We have a selenium product that has about 50 milligrams in it. Dr. Wallach includes the selenium in our brain and heart pack, as a matter of fact. All the brain and heart packs, which include the Beyond Tangy Tangerine, the essential fatty acids, which is a fish oil, flaxseed, borage oil combination, and a calcium magnesium supplement called OsteoFX. Every one of those packages includes selenium. So you can get it from us very easily and get the whole package, nutritional package as well.
1: Tom has got a text or tweet for you. Drew, what do you have, Tommy?
2: Hey, Drew, Sadie in Austin, Texas. This is kind of interesting. She wants to know, what is it about a chocolate bar and how does it affect the body that makes it so negative to eat them?
1: Depends on what kind of chocolate it is, too, Drew.
2: I think she's talking, she says a Hershey bar here, so.
9: Well, Hershey bars has a lot of preservatives and a lot of dairy in it. So a dark chocolate is absolutely the opposite. Dark chocolate's very, very healthy for the heart, as a matter of fact.
1: That's what I heard. I heard that.
9: Well, it makes sense, does it? What do you give to somebody that you love during Valentine's Day? Chocolate.
1: Dark chocolate.
9: Yeah.
1: West of the Rockies, Angel is with us in San Diego, California. Hello, Angel.
13: Hey, George. Hey, Doc.
1: Hey,
13: my wife called last time. She spoke with Ben about her knee. Remember Esther? Esther from beautiful San Diego. She called.
1: Yes,
13: last time.
1: I sure do.
13: Yeah, and so awesome advice. Longevity products. We swear up and down on them. They're amazing. We purchased the supplements that were needed, and her knee is a lot better now. So we thank you guys for all the work you guys do. The question we have. Oh, side note, George. It's been about 4 years or so since you had the show in Seattle. My wife and I were the ones dancing on stage when you were closing the show at the end. I don't know if you recall this or not.
1: That's right. But, when I was singing, you like that?
13: Yes, yes. Remember, there was the lady first with the dog, and then my wife and I went on the stage. You're like, no, it's a couple. George said a couple. So anyways, I'm sorry to sidetrack. Doctor, I just want to, this is about energy products. We take the ACT product from Longevity. But my wife and I, you know, just big on working out, big on hiking, big on all outer activities. We have a good diet. So we can't say that we have actual flaws in where, you know, in what we do right. But does Longevity have a newer, different product that you can recommend that, like a pre-workout of some sort that perhaps a new product?
14: Complementary.
9: We have a number of sports drinks and, but with the different flavors as well. So you probably want to it's just a matter of what flavors you like. Yeah, we have something that you definitely would work out with. And it's loaded in vitamins as well.
1: Does the website point out a lot of that, Doc?
9: Yes, it's not definitely on the website.
1: CriticalHealthNews.com, and that's important. I mean, I take the Tangy Tangerine a lot. That's loaded with all kinds of minerals. I like that.
9: It is. It's like over 120 things in there.
1: What is it about the human body that needs those kinds of ingredients to keep protected?
9: Well, you got to look at it this way. The life expectancy of a Roman is like 20-something years old, usually. So we're living longer. And with age, our bodies become inefficient as far as absorbing foods and nutrients are concerned. Also, the soils are irrigated and washed out. Minerals are there's no topsoil left anywhere. Topsoil is precious. And as a result of the irrigation, that topsoil has ended up in the rivers. So it's a matter of farming techniques, and it's a matter of living longer that we have different requirements.
1: How did traditional Chinese medicine get so interesting in what they did?
9: Well, it's because everything they did was documented ever since, for the last certainly 2,500, 3,000 years. So every formula was documented before the emperor. And if the emperor didn't get any better, the doctor would be executed. So needless to say, the quality control of medicine improved rapidly in China for that reason. But it's mainly the documentation over the years. And, I mean, yeah, they experimented with prisoners. Yeah, they did. I'm sure we do that here. They were very systematic about their paperwork, and they followed the book They follow the rules. That's the thing in Chinese medicine. You follow what the masters did. You don't make things up. In America, in our medicine, we're trying to make something up so we can get a good paycheck. In China, we're more or less just rediscovering what has been used in the past and going with that as a starting point.
1: If you're a parent listening in and you've got a couple kids, what's the best thing to do for them so they go the right path?
9: Well, certainly elimination is number one, because again, you know, if your child has any kind of constipation, you want to deal with that regularly. Prune juice, you know, simple things like prune juice, traditional stuff that we've known for years, a ripe banana will help loosen up the stool. Number two, you want to make sure the child gets enough vitamin C, because the heart, the mitochondria all are dependent on vitamin C. The next thing you want to make sure they have enough protein, because they're building connective tissue, bone and muscle. Also make sure they get the essential fatty acids that you find in fish, for example, to help the brain and to help the cardiovascular system.
1: That all adds up. We're going to come back and take some final calls next hour with Dr. Drew Peterson, and you're next on Coast to Coast AM.
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2: Hi, I'm Peter Sagal. When we were growing up, my two brothers and I just loved our Uncle Ted. He was like a really cool big brother who always brought around the best toys and took us to the best places and with whom we always had the most fun. It was odd, though, when we got older, to realize he wasn't nearly as outgoing and adventurous with other adults. I found out much later that this might have had something to do with the ostomy bag he wore ever since he was diagnosed with Crohn's disease as a teenager and had part of his lower intestine removed. Theodore Skolnick, my Uncle Ted, died last year at the age of 80, never having once mentioned his illness to me or my brothers. He left a large bequest to the Crohn's and Colitis Foundation to help fund better treatments for these diseases and also to help other people, old and young, seek and get help for the situation.
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4: From heartfelt songs to loving philanthropy, Dolly changed the world. People everywhere are mourning the loss of superstar Dolly Parton.
5: Jolene, Jolene, I'm begging of you, please don't take my man.
4: Her representatives revealed the globally successful singer, actor, businesswoman, and philanthropist died yesterday in Tennessee after a brief battle with cancer.
6: Dolly became one of the most successful entertainers of all time, writing thousands of songs, including Jolene and 9 to 5. She'd won several accolades, including 10 Grammys. She even graced the big screen.
7: Am I interrupting something?
8: No, I'm just screaming at my husband. I can do that anytime.
6: Dolly always found a way to give back. One of her biggest accomplishments outside of music was her Imagination Library, giving hundreds of millions of free books to kids. It was a tribute to her father, who never learned to read or write.
4: Fox's Madeline Rivera, Dolly Parton was 80 years old. Trump-backed U.S. Senator Darlene Graham won the Republican primary runoff against Congressman Ralph Norman to advance in the general election. She paid tribute to her late brother, U.S. Senator Lindsey Graham, whose seat she's seeking to hold for a full term.
9: Our state and nation are much better and safer because of him.
4: Graham will face pediatrician Democrat Annie Andrews in November. South Carolina has not elected a Democrat senator since 1998. Canada starts back in the trade war with President Trump, slapping tariffs on $20 billion worth of U.S. goods. Those duties hit everything from steel and farm equipment to cheese and cosmetics and motorcycles and even toilet paper, some as high as 50%. And stock futures are mixed after finishing yesterday higher as tech and chip stocks rebounded. S&P futures down 4 and Dow futures are up 37. 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
10: Born on America's darkest day, September 11th, 01, the Tunnel to Towers Foundation, they have been helping American heroes ever since. Heroes like U.S. Army Sergeant William Bernard McKenna, exposed to burn pits. McKenna later died from T-cell lymphoma, leaving his wife, Dina, and two daughters. 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
4: Closing arguments may begin tomorrow in the case of a Massachusetts woman who claims postpartum psychosis caused her to strangle her three young children to death. Fox's Brian Yenis has more from the courthouse in Plymouth, Mass.
13: The prosecution's last witness, FBI psychiatrist Dr. Gregory Sathoff, has treated thousands of psychosis patients. He suggested he's never seen a case like Clancy's, calling her claims that a male voice commanded her to kill her three children very unusual.
4: A man killed eight family members, including four children, during a Sunday dinner near Billings, Montana. The family member says that 44-year-old Alan Smith returned home after his parents asked him to move out and opened fire, killing relatives spanning four generations. In more primary election action, a retired teacher with the same name as an incumbent advances in the U.S. Senate race in Alaska.
14: Republican Daniel J. Sullivan, who goes by Dan Sullivan, has won a spot in the general election for U.S. Senate. The results of the August 18th primary taking until Tuesday to become clear. The November matchup is a ranked choice contest. The incumbent Senator Dan S. Sullivan and Democrat former Representative Mary Peltola have also advanced. President Trump endorsed the incumbent Senator Dan Sullivan for re-election and called the other Sullivan's candidacy an attempt to trick voters. It is still too early to determine, though, who will fill the fourth and final slot in the Senate general election race. Sue Guzman, Fox News.
4: The next tropical storm that develops in the Atlantic this hurricane season will be named Dolly, but it's not connected to Dolly Parton's death. Her name was already on the annual list prepared by the World Meteorological Organization. Still, it is a fitting tribute to a woman who took the world by storm. I'm Carmen Roberts, and this is Fox News.
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18: Mostly sunny today. A few scattered showers and thunderstorms back in this afternoon with a high of 93. Our heat index up to 102. Scattered showers tonight. Otherwise, mostly cloudy with a low in the low 70s. Mix of sun and clouds tomorrow. Showers and thunderstorms likely. High 93. Thunderstorms likely Friday. I'm Georgia WeatherNet meteorologist KJ Allen.
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20: 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A new way of talk. A new way of understanding. Because we're in this together. 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
21: Good morning, one and all, and welcome to Wednesday, August the 26th of the year of our Lord 2026. On the air, streaming live on your iHeartRadio app. This is the show that belongs to you. Your morning show. I'm Michael Del Giorno. Honored to serve you. Jeffers, keep the sounds coming. Red, keep an eye on the content, although today really boils down to Dolly, Doreen, and Maisie. Oklahoma couldn't have chosen a runoff, a better potential governor than Mike Maisie. We'll talk about that. Doreen Graham does win her runoff and likely will win her first full term in the United States Senate. And then this is when all of our day turned yesterday.
22: Hey, everyone. My name is Brian Seaver, son of Cassie Parton, and I'm representing the Parton and Owens family today, announcing the passing of my Aunt Dolly, Rebecca Parton Dean.
21: This is a long, dreaded day. There are two kinds of reactions today. The American reaction to the death of an icon, and then the Tennessee reaction. Dolly was bigger than life in America. Bigger than any past president in Tennessee. One of 12 children, born in 1946, a best-selling country music female artist of all time. She sold more than 160 million albums, 10 Grammys, 13 AMC Awards, 10 CMA Awards, 3 American Music Awards, an honorary Oscar. Country Music Hall of Fame in 99 and the Rock and Roll Hall of Fame in 2022. She has given away over $500 million, never budged from being, well, what she's known for: faith, funny, philanthropy, talent. And for a lot of us here, the owner and namesake of Dollywood. Rory O'Neill is joining us, our national correspondent. Rory, impossible, right? To put this into perspective, this is like Elvis.
0: It really is. And you were listing all those awards. You know, she twice turned down the Presidential Medal of Freedom because she didn't want to appear political. It was offered apparently by both Presidents Biden and Trump, and she declined as she didn't want to see herself as political, tried to bridge that divide, and didn't want to alienate any fan and just wanted to rise above politics. And boy, she certainly was capable of that. And, you know, they've been showing all those clips and you realize how good she was on TV talk shows.
21: Oh, the Johnny clips.
0: But the Johnny clips are crazy. And when she says, Fallon, you know, she never really made it to the Johnny Carson show and that whole song. And
21: yeah,
0: I mean, so, but with Regis or with, Kelly Clarkson. I mean, she was so good at that. And I think that's part of the reason why we feel like we know her, because we didn't just see her in these onstage performances.
21: Yeah. The shock, the sadness. There was a lot of conversation, about the charitable work, which I was glad.
0: Right.
21: And they bring up Dolly Parton's Imagination Library. I think it's over 300 million books that have been given to children. Crazy numbers. I can tell you, when we had the fires in the Smoky Mountains, I don't remember the number, but I think it was close to $100 million. She just started rebuilding people's homes, for them. This is a woman that made about $1 billion and gave away half of it. That's a pretty good thing to had to stand before the Lord with. Wicked, wicked sense of humor. But I think I'm going to remember most the humility. You know, she's tied together with Whitney Houston, because that's a song that was twice number one for her, number one for Whitney Houston, and iconic, I'll Always Love You. But this is a woman that never, as much as she wanted to be famous and successful, never allowed fame to consume her the way it did Whitney Houston. And I think faith was a big part of that, that never allowed that. Just a great role model, a great entertainer. It's got everybody, I think, today in the second day of mourning, will turn to what was our favorite song, what was our favorite movie. And I think as you do that, you'll realize just how versatile she was.
0: Her favorite Muppet appearance, or, you know, she did also so many kids shows, and every, her appearance on The Simpsons. I'm sure she was in The Flintstones and, you know, all these other things where she always appeared. And the story of how she refused to sell I Will Always Love You to Elvis, that really shows you about, classic, you know, her business head, and the head on her shoulders under that big bleached wig.
21: I have said this for the better part of 20 years. And again, it has emotional ties for me. Every one of my children's childhood memories, and I think we went at least once a year, if not every other year, at the longest, centers around Dollywood. I've got pictures of my kids in Dollywood at every imaginable age. And I have always said, where previous generations may have grown up with memories of Disney, or later Universal, certainly I had those as a child, not my kids. It was Dollywood. I'll put it hands down against any park in America today. And there's a great story about how it was supposed to be where Opryland and what eventually became Opry Mills Mall, and Nashville blew it. But I don't think Nashville blew it as much as God got his way. It belonged near her birthplace. It belonged nestled in the Smokies, and it was a magical backdrop to raise my children in.
0: And her hotel opens at the museum at the hotel was set to open in a couple of weeks anyway, right? Coat of Many Colors Museum. I think that's just that was mid-September, I think, was the launch date.
21: All right, before we go, and I know we're going to come back and talk more to you throughout the morning, let's do favorite song this time. Favorite Dolly song for you?
0: I was just watching her singing in an Irish pub, Coat of Many Colors, that she did an impromptu thing while she was on vacation. She sang in an Irish pub in Dingle back in 1990. So that's in my head right now.
21: Rory O'Neill picking an Irish Dolly. Go figure. Rory, we'll be back next hour. We'll talk more about that. This is, and I don't mean to be dramatic or maudlin. Dolly throughout the morning and throughout our sounds of the day, which is all Dolly, will make it very clear how she'd like to be remembered. And it's exactly how we're all remembering her, quite frankly. Her music, her humor, I think humility is the word I would use, never letting fame eat her alive. Because as human beings, we're meant to worship. We're not meant to be worshipped. And anybody who ever had an interaction with her, because you could bump into her coming out of a restaurant or a store, she would treat you the same way she treat a superstar on television. This woman passed the test of life at an extraordinary level. So everybody's got their Dolly, and I want you all to feel free to share the same thing using the talkback or emails. Maybe had an interaction with her in real life. Maybe there was a performance that stands out, or a favorite song, or a favorite movie. And at the risk of being dramatic, I have to tell you, I don't think at 12 years old, I connected the dots of Here You'll Come Again, because I should have. My mother and father would separate often. That caused me to go to about 16 different schools by the time I graduated high school. And I don't have to tell you that as a child, there's nothing more traumatic than being uprooted from whatever friends you've made, plucked somewhere different, and stepping into a brand new city or a brand new classroom full of strangers. It is a very traumatic thing for a young person to do. It may have something to do with why I am able to be so outgoing with strangers on the radio and win them over. But my dad would always beg for her to come back, which led to another move in another classroom. And that happened again, this time uprooting us from Chicago and taking us to New Orleans. Now, I cannot think of a greater, quite frankly, culture shock than Chicago to New Orleans. They couldn't be more different. I'll never forget when my dad was describing in Chicago the French quarters. And I'm thinking, where am I going, to a fort? I was thinking like an old fort. I was picturing dirt roads, although they were just filthy roads. I went with my dad early, which was kind of a fate thing. We nearly died in a car, in a plane. We left Chicago in a blizzard. You think that's when, you know, airport would have filmed the movie of us crashing. We actually got struck by lightning several times and, had to land, not knowing if we had landing gear. So I went with my dad early. My brothers and my mom followed the moving truck. And, I'll never forget the next morning we were getting up and he was going to take me downtown to the CBD to show me WWL, his radio station. I'm a little freaked out. I nearly almost died in a plane crash. Here I go again in a strange city. And I'll never forget this. We're in my dad's car. He's got the radio on. We're on I-10. It's the only time I remember I-10 heading into New Orleans being freshly paved. And the radio played this song. And I know this is going to sound dramatic, but this much my 12-year-old mind was able to put together. Oh, Dolly.
1: You come again.
21: Just another city.
1: Just
21: same world. Same family. It'll be all right. And I've never, every time I hear this song, that drive on I-10 and that sense of normalness. Oh, well, Dolly's here too. It can't be too weird. Comes to mind. And just like, and by the way, it was the first time I ever heard the song. Which, like so many of Dolly's great songs, you never really hear them a first time, right? They sound like a hit the first time. And this one was no exception. This is my favorite by far. Well, remember Dolly Parton throughout the morning, the life, the music, the acting, the philanthropy, and the impact on us all. And yes, I've got some Johnny Carson clips because that was priceless. And she did have a wicked sense of humor that'll be laced throughout. So it's kind of one of those things. We knew Dolly was sick, but we didn't think it was anything serious because she told us it wasn't anything serious. And I think for those that did some digging, there might have been some kidney things that we had heard of. But in the end, it was cancer that took the life of Dolly Parton at the age of 80. We remember on your morning show throughout the morning. And you remember, too. Use that talkback line on your iHeartRadio app, or you can email me at michaeld@iheartmedia.com. All right, top five stories. Get us started next. Gold and silver recently soared to record highs. Then it pulled back. So are precious metals a good buy? That's one question. Answer, major banks think so. 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Why? 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Maybe that's why Morgan Stanley ditched the 60-40 stocks to bonds portfolio ratio. 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All right, 20 minutes after the hour, I think I know what the rejoin theme might be. One chance to live Wednesday, August the 26th, 2026. And remember, live and remember, this is your day. This is your morning show. This is Dolly.

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4: You're not going to arrest me, are you?
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3: up? Listen, we need to get out here in these streets, and we need to talk to our young folks about their future. Don't kill our future. That they don't need to be out here fighting over foolishness. We need more people like you and I to get the word out. Are you with me on it?
4: We can do that, sir.
3: You doggone right we can do it.

0: You have some dough. It's lunchtime, but there's no way you would eat just dough for lunch, right? Well, the good thing is, I have some cheese. Your friend has some tomato sauce. This random guy on the street has pepperoni in his backpack. If we bring all these ingredients together, we end up with something much better than any of them alone. A savory pizza for lunch. But each of us has not only different ingredients, but also different opinions coming from our different life experiences. 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So if we want to come up with better ideas for a better world, what we really need are civil, civic conversations. Pizzas. It's an American thing. AmericanThing.org.
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1: From the redwood forests to the Gulf Stream waters, this land was made for your morning show with Michael Del Chorno.
2: My favorite Dolly song is Coat of Many Colors. I heard that when I was very young. And now my new favorite song is the duet she did with Pitbull on a spin of 9 to 5. It's a great lesson.
3: Yeah, that's a little nod to the versatility of Dolly, from this to a duet with Pitbull. Dolly Parton gone at the age of 80. By far and away, not just our top story, really our only story.
4: Jolene, Jolene, Jolene, Jolene. I'm begging of you, please don't take my man.
5: Parton rose from humble beginnings in rural Tennessee to become one of the most influential voices in country music. Her hits include Jolene, 9 to 5, and I Will Always Love You. Parton also built a global brand through her philanthropy, her Dollywood theme park, and her Imagination Library program. 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
4: I wish you love.
5: I'm Monica Nelson.
3: Flags in the United States are now at half staff for Dolly Parton. Mark Mayfield fills us in.
6: President Trump made the order for the iconic country music star who died Tuesday at the age of 80. Trump posted on his Truth Social platform in her honor, calling her death a true loss for millions of people. He ordered flags at half staff for 1 week. Her publicity team said that Parton died peacefully in Nashville. I'm Mark Mayfield.
3: In New York City, the Empire State Building is going to honor the music legend Dolly Parton. Lizzie Radabali has more.
7: From 9:25 to 10:25 p.m. on Tuesday night, the tower lights on the Empire State Building will shine pink in honor of the icon. Parton, who grew up in the Great Smoky Mountains of Tennessee, was awarded the key to the Big Apple back in 1978 by then-Mayor Ed Koch. Current Mayor Zora Mamdani called the loss truly heartbreaking, adding that Parton was a champion of the working class. Following her passing, producers of an upcoming Broadway musical focused on Dolly's life said the show will continue with previews starting on December 7th. In New York, I'm Lizzie Radabali.
4: There were rags of many colors.
3: Dolly Parton being remembered for her legacy of charity. The American icon died yesterday at the age of 80, being remembered for not only her music, but her charitable work among her many contributions. Parton started the Dollywood Foundation back in 1988 to help children in her part of rural Tennessee achieve educational success. In 1995, she started the Imagination Library to promote childhood literacy. Earlier this year, a children's hospital in East Tennessee was renamed the Dolly Parton's Children's Hospital because of her donations to the hospital's pancreatic cancer program. Dolly would go on to die yesterday of cancer.

0: I think I go back to the fires in the Great Smoky Mountains, where Dolly beat the government by a mile, and making sure everyone had shelter, food, water, clothing, as she went on to help them rebuild their homes and their lives. Dolly Parton was an amazing life, example, talent, and it's an amazing loss for all of America, and especially here in Tennessee. In other news, by the way, Darlene Graham projected to win that Republican Senate runoff in South Carolina. Huge story. Mike Mazie will win the Republican primary runoff for Oklahoma governor, and all but certainly will be the next governor of the state of Oklahoma. And that, my friends, is a great choice. That's an extraordinary man. Trust me, I know him. In sports, this is going to be a bad day for Big John. Bayonne, New Jersey lost 5-2 to Hamilton, Ohio. Phoenix City, Alabama went on to defeat Tacoma, Washington 4-2 in Little League World Series play. Rays lost 4-1 to the Tigers. Dodgers lost 4-3 to the Braves. Cards got pounced by the O's 13-1. Guardians outslugged the Angels 8-6. Pirates shut out the Padres 1-0. A's beat the Twins. Phillies fell to the Mariners. D-backs won 5-4 over the Cubbies. And the Reds lost 3-1 to the Giants. Birthdays, Home Alone's Macaulay Culkin is 46. Bridesmaids, Melissa McCarthy is 56. And comedian John Mulaney is 44. If it's your birthday, happy birthday. We're glad you were born.
1: This is Dan from Erie, Pennsylvania. My morning show is your morning show with Michael DelGiorno. Body's like a butter.
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4: The Ringgold community is paying special tribute to music legend Dolly Parton, who passed away yesterday at the age of 80.
5: We, by and by, we shall meet on that beautiful shore.
4: The Northwest Georgia city is where Parton and her late husband, Carl Dean, eloped in 1966. Dolly and Carl were known to visit Ringgold to celebrate anniversaries and renew their vows. Friends and family say Parton was an eternal optimist. In a 2024 interview, she was asked to advise people who feel like they might be struggling and feeling down with the state of the world.
5: I think people get too caught up in all the bad things that's going on in this world, and they're failing to look around that there's still a whole lot of good.
4: The Parton family statement following her death read in part, "By her example, we believed that anything is possible. Dolly was a farmer just like her daddy. He farmed the soil, she farmed songs and happiness." And while Georgia may now be experiencing a very hot summer, meteorologists expect a stormy winter as shifting ocean patterns take hold.
6: Federal climate forecasters are warning this week that a so-called Super El Nino system could trigger heavier than normal precipitation across the southeast. NOAA meteorologists expect the climate cycle to become the region's dominant weather driver, driving up rain statewide. The Farmer's Almanac adds that when Arctic air collides with the active southern storm track, Georgia could face messy rounds of sleet, freezing rain, and wet snow. I'm Thomas Cage.
4: Former Gwinnett County School Board Chair Everton Blair won the special election runoff for Georgia's 13th congressional district. Unofficial results show Blair defeating Marcy Scott with a 53-47 margin. I'm Liz Kennedy.
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15: Mostly sunny today. A few scattered showers and thunderstorms back in this afternoon with a high of 93. Our heat index up to 102. Scattered showers tonight. Otherwise, mostly cloudy with a low in the low 70s. Mix of sun and clouds tomorrow. Showers and thunderstorms likely. High 93. Thunderstorms likely Friday. I'm Georgia WeatherNet meteorologist KJ Allen.
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1: Hey, morning, guys. I think The Story is probably one of my favorite. Those lyrics and her voice are so powerful as she speaks about the lines across your face tell the story of who you are, where you've been, and how you got to where you are.
2: When you got no one to tell them to.
3: Yeah, I don't know. You forget her performance in Steel Magnolia, 9 to 5. Everybody talks about Jeffrey's favorite movie is Rhinestones. I guess the thought of taking somebody, you know, as masculine and macho as Sylvester Stallone and try to make him into a country star is the premise for a pretty decent comedy.
4: That was a great movie.
3: Best Little Whorehouse in Texas, which a lot of us weren't allowed to watch. The music speaks for itself. Islands in the Stream, Jolene. Jolene is a haunting one for me. Fictional, according to Dolly. But this notion that somebody, because, you know, there's always somebody better looking or more successful that can come along. But the notion that, you know, Dolly didn't always feel like she was very beautiful. There was one of the, probably seen it on social media, great exchanges. Her arguing with a, I think it was an NBC reporter about whether or not she was beautiful. And then Dolly jokes it off. Well, you didn't see me this morning while I was getting ready. But there is this perception that, Dolly didn't feel she was very attractive, when she was younger. So I'm sure that was part of her insecurities as a child coming through in a song, that somebody could come along and just by being better looking, steal someone that means so much to you. I think Jolene, the song Woody just mentioned, a lot of these songs show you that when it comes to songwriting, and she claims to have written thousands, she was, if you had to pick what she was best at, and don't get me wrong, she had a voice too, but her writing was pretty impeccable. And a lot of people are faced today, and as we get down the road a little bit, we'll start talking about what meant most to us, what song meant the most, what movie meant the most, something she said that meant the most. I immediately thought of a couple of things that I think got a lot of play on television and on social media. Her putting Barbara Walters in her place. And I think Barbara gets the rough end of this. I think Baba was just being Baba and finding a creative way to get into the conversation. I used to love the Barbara Walters sit downs with celebrities. But her choice of words here and the grace and the strength in which Dolly handled it. Listen, one of my favorites.
5: Dolly, where I come from, would I have called you a hillbilly?
6: If you had of, it would have been something very natural, but I would have probably kicked your shins or something. No, actually.
5: But when I think of hillbillies, am I thinking of your kind of people?
6: I think you probably are. The people that grew up where I was were the ones that you would consider the little Abner people, Daisy May, and that sort of thing. They took that kind of thing from people like us, but we were very proud people. People with a lot of class. It was country class, but it was a great deal of class. And most of my people were not that educated, but they are very, very intelligent. Good common sense, horse sense, we called it.
5: Dolly, did you look like this when you were a kid?
6: Not quite.
5: I mean, you didn't have you didn't have the blonde wig. But when you went into school, when you were 11, 12, 13, was it this about you?
6: Well, you mean the full figure.
5: Yeah, that's what I meant.
6: Yeah, I thought that's what you meant. Well, actually, I've always been pretty well blessed as a child.
3: She always handled that with such grace, too, didn't she? I love her putting Barbara in her place because it was taking the high road to explain. We may have appeared a certain way to you, but we weren't. We may not have been book smart, but we were horse smart. And by the way, Dolly used her fame to address that. She's given away over 300 million books to get kids to read and address literacy. She rose to fame to represent a people unrepresented, or certainly not in totality, and did so with grace and class. So that's an example of how she puts somebody in their place and does so with a smile. Also a reference to growing up, not feeling attractive, that may speak to Jolene later. But yes, everybody would manage to somehow or some way. And I remember in my early childhood, That's what you knew most about Dolly Parton. Her large, well, here's how Johnny Carson addressed it.
4: People are always asking if they're real. And
7: oh, I would never. You see,
4: no, you don't have to ask.
7: I would not.
4: I'll tell you what. These are.
7: I have certain guidelines.
3: Oh my God, he was great.
7: But I would give about a year's pay to peek under there.
3: She came back to Johnny and sang this song, which I think a lot of people have been watching. This is from 1979 and her ode to Johnny Carson.

0: But I never really made it till the Johnny Carson show. Now I have dreamed of stardom since I was just a kid. A million-dollar dream beneath this $13 wig. In my bell-bottom jumpsuits with my rhinestones all aglow, I became an overnight success from the Johnny Carson show.
1: A lot of people had a lot of gratitude to Johnny. And Dolly was one of them. Her nails, I'm watching her play this guitar.
2: I was just thinking that you can hear them clack.
1: Yeah, well, but I mean, just
2: the top of the guitar.
1: Just a great natural guitar player, great vocalist, great songwriter. But her nails remind me. So she's on with Jimmy Fallon. I have to do this by memory because I don't have the clip. She's on with Jimmy Fallon. And you know how Jimmy likes to sing along and play along. And so she's like, well, you know, 9 to 5, of which he didn't, the first verses he was botching up. So when she got to the chorus, she's like, I think you'll know these words because he was botching. But he stopped their song in mid-song to acknowledge something she was doing. She used to play her fingernails. In fact, if you listen to 9 to 5, the way she called it playing her nails, and she thought it sounded kind of like a typewriter too, but she would keep beat. With her nails, there you could hear her nails playing as she was singing along with Johnny. The song I'll Always Love You, beautifully written. Who was the actress from the neighbor, Friends and Neighbors?
2: Lena Hall.
1: Lena Hall. Lena Hall did a song by, not Tears for Fears, the other one, Thompson Twins. And of course, when I was younger and in arcades and hearing that song, you know, it says, oh, me now. And I didn't even notice the lyrics. And she does a ballad version in one of the episodes of Friends and Neighbors. Now, again, Lena Hall, tremendous person, great actress, plays a troubled special needs, sister for John Hamm in the show. But she can sing. I mean, she's a Broadway star. All right. So now she's got a hit television show and people suddenly finding out who she is, but she's talented. But there was something about the simplicity of her, a guitar and a ballad form of that song. And I went, oh my gosh, what gorgeous lyrics. And we brought it up in the interview and I even played some of it, for the listeners. I'll Always Love You is in and of itself a lyric masterpiece. Of storytelling. Now, if you're going to hold a gun to my head, and she had a lot of success, ended every show with it. It's hard to not say that Whitney's version was breathtaking. And for many, it was the first version they ever heard, but it was just an artist bringing the lyrics to life. But Dolly had a lot of success with that song. And I know 9 to 5 will get played a lot. I know Jolene will get played a lot. But I think everyone will agree that maybe the masterpiece of her lifetime was I'll Always Love You. Here's Dolly talking about it.
3: I Will Always Love You is on the album. Was number one by you twice.
4: Yes.
3: Whitney Houston.
4: Good girl. You knew that. That's very rare, too. I think I'm probably one of the, if not the only, one of the few artists that's ever had a number one song on the same song twice
3: right.
4: by the same artist. But then I had a top 10 duet with it. With Vince Gill. So actually that song won't let me go. And, it just lived on. And Whitney, when she did it, she just took it worldwide and made it the most special song in the whole world for a long period of time. And even though it was very, very sad, you mm-hmm. know, what happened to her, the fact that they played it over and over during that time was very sad. It was very emotional to me.
3: You got emotional.
4: And oh, absolutely. When they lifted her coffin up at that funeral and they went into that song, I mean, I just busted out in tears.
1: It's funny she says that. I have never been able, by neuroassociation, to enjoy that song since her funeral. If you didn't see the funeral, they all line up by her casket. And as they raise the casket into the air, and this came up in our interview with Richard Foster. Am I right? No. Who's the producer? Foster. David Foster. He had a beautiful piano arrangement, and then the lyric began. And it was Kevin Costner that insisted on it starting a cappella. And boy, would that come back to haunt us all at the funeral. So as the casket, and they have it all in their hands and they're bench pressing it into the air, the a cappella begins. And as she's leaving, it hits that and then the body leaves. It was one of the most powerful funeral moments ever. And it's all I can think of now when I hear this song. Interesting that touched Dolly as well, but that song and what it meant. If you'd never heard Dolly tell the story of being in Brentwood, Tennessee, probably running errands as she always was. That's how most everyone saw her coming out of a store. And the song came on the radio and she heard it for the first time. Imagine something that is your baby. And then someone else does a version of it in such a magnificent way. But I got to be honest with you, till yesterday, I didn't realize that she was number one twice with that song, and then top 10 when she did it as a duet, and then Whitney took it worldwide to number one. That's a pretty powerful song. I wanted to address faith. Because I think it's everything. It informed everything when it came to Dolly. And, you know, she made that reference to Whitney Houston. Whitney was a person of great faith, too. It just got consumed with the fame. I look at Whitney, and if you watch any documentaries, in the end, Whitney felt robbed of her life and couldn't get free from fame or the people that depended on her for income. None of that happened to Dolly. She was an amazing businesswoman, always in control, as Rory brought up. Wouldn't give "I'll Always Love You" to Elvis because she wouldn't give up the right. She was a smart business person. Imagine had Elvis sang her song, none of us would even remember it. And think of the money she made over the years over "I'll Always Love You," especially post Whitney. But so she had the business sense and didn't allow everybody to leech off her. In fact, this is a woman that dies having given half of her money away to make a difference in the areas that matter most. Most. What informed her most? Faith. What grounded her most? Faith. Couple more clips. We have time for two more.
4: I grew up in the church and believing that through God all things were possible. And Mama just always would read these stories from the Bible, and she would give us examples of things. So when she had made me this little coat that I needed for real to make me proud of it, she told me that story about Joseph and the coat of many colors from the Bible. So that's kind of how that came along. But the kids didn't think I looked a lot like Joseph, and they laughed at my coat. Aww. And it hurt my feelings. But there's a song in the CD called Making Fun Ain't Funny, and it's kind of based on that idea of making fun of kids and bullying other kids. So this whole album has little things that have good messages.
1: Dolly was always rooted in faith. You know, it's funny, the internet kind of shapes our experiences to some degree. Television and radio still do as well, but I must have seen a million Dolly clips online and on television. As you knew when Dolly Parton died, this is something like Fox is going to go wall to wall. You don't just simply do news. This is a bigger than life passing. So there were a lot of people, you know, trying to find the most eloquent way to remember her, dramatic way to express the loss and so on. And that gets a little old after a while. So I don't know if it's partly that, but out of everything I saw yesterday, for some reason, and maybe it's just me and maybe I'm weird, I think this captures Dolly's impact. This captures our loss. It was this that made me tear up. This is a Delta Airlines flight. The Dolly's announcement of her death happened mid-flight. The captain made the announcement and played this song over the intercom. And listen to this plane, not a peep, as everyone is silently heading, taxiing towards the gate, honoring Dolly. Listen. I I mean, not a baby crying, not a person talking. The plane is just slowly bouncing and taxiing. And that's everybody. That's what Dolly Parton meant to a country, meant to individuals. As much as you loved her movies, as much as you loved her music, as much as you love her theme park, as much as you love her for philanthropy. Oh, what a great example. Don't forget her words and don't forget her life example. 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Another visit with Rory as we remember Dolly. And it looks like the jihadists of Iran have put out a fatwa on Barron Trump. We have the details straight ahead.

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1: Good morning, Michael D., Lisa in Tennessee. Oh my gosh, there's so much about Dolly that brings back my childhood. And I heard something yesterday about Jolene, because that's always been a great one. There was a woman at the bank that her husband in their younger days, that song was actually about her, and that he would always be eyeing that woman, and it gave her concern. I didn't realize that because I always thought it was fictional too, but she mentioned it in an interview.
2: That's a haunting lyric. I'll tell you what, that bank teller must have been really good looking, that at a glance you would worry. Everybody remembering Dolly Parton, gone at the age of 80. It was a brief battle with cancer and surrounded by her family when she died in Nashville yesterday. Empire State Building honored Dolly in colors. The president ordered all flags at half staff. America remembers Dolly Parton. There's other news, too. Doreen Graham wins her runoff, likely, almost virtually certain, to head to the Senate for a full term. And Mike Mazie won his primary for governor. I want to tell you a Mike Mazie story when we come back as well. 58 minutes after the hour. Stay with us.
3: Hi, this is John Fogarty from Center Field. And my morning show is your morning show with Michael Del Giorno.
2: Did you hear that? Listen carefully. That's my phone. No spam calls. No spam texts. I love the silence. Your phone? 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
11: Darlene did it big time. I'm Carmen Roberts, Fox News. Trump-backed Darlene Graham advances to the general election of South Carolina to compete for a full-term U.S. Senate seat previously held by her brother, the late Lindsey Graham. She won about 53% of the vote in the Republican primary runoff, and during her victory speech slammed her Democratic opponent.
12: My Democratic opponent, Dr. Annie Andrews, is the most radical liberal ever nominated for a statewide office by the South Carolina Democratic Party.
11: South Carolina is a tough state for Democrats to win, but they believe the race could become more competitive as President Trump's approval rating continues to fall. The president ordered flags to fly at half staff for a week to honor Dolly Parton, who died from cancer yesterday at age 80.
13: And I will
11: nephew says she will never be forgotten.
13: Dolly called me and said she wants to rest in a beautiful bed of plush cotton because after a life wearing heavy rhinestones, she finally deserves to be comfortable and have some rest.
11: The world is
13: rest in peace, Aunt Dolly.
11: The world is remembering Dolly for her music and the vast ways she gave back, including her Imagination Library, which has given millions of free books to kids. President Trump levels a new warning at Iran about keeping the Strait of Hormuz safe. Fox's Trey Yingst reports from Tel Aviv on the president's Truth Social post.
14: The president posted, "I've just been informed by the United States Navy that all mines have been removed and or detonated from within the international waters of the Strait of Hormuz. Iran has been notified that any ship or boat placing new mines will be immediately and systematically destroyed."
11: And crude oil is down 2.5% at this hour at $80.23 a barrel. 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
11: A man accused of terrorizing at least six people while wearing a Chucky-style mask near Philadelphia City Hall earlier this month is arrested in Las Vegas.
18: The U.S. Marshals Service says 22-year-old Zymir Hughes was arrested Tuesday night in Las Vegas and is being held in the Clark County Detention Center awaiting extradition back to Philadelphia. The charges listed in the warrant include aggravated assault and terroristic threats. Investigators allege that during one encounter, the suspect held one hand behind his back and asked a woman if she was ready to die. In another incident, a female jogger sustained a leg injury while attempting to run away from Hughes. In total, Hughes allegedly chased and threatened at least six people around City Hall in Center City back on August 12th over a roughly 15-minute span. Ted Lindner, Fox News.
11: In another bizarre situation, police arrest a California man after finding a guillotine near the U.S. Capitol.
19: Capitol cops say the guillotine was in the bed of a pickup truck parked illegally near the Capitol complex, arresting 35-year-old Filian Tam Dui Le of Julian, California. Now an investigation is underway. Cops want to know why he drove from California with such a device. Detectives are reportedly looking into his background to try to help determine a motive. Lay is being held on a carrying a dangerous weapons charge. Gary Baumgarten, Fox News.
11: A fast-moving wildfire is tearing through ranch land in north-central Texas, forcing evacuations and closing schools. The Ross Fire exploded in more than 78 square miles in less than a day, fueled by extreme heat and high winds. It's about 8% contained. Target pulls a children's Halloween costume from the shelves after widespread social media backlash and apologizes for selling a garment that critics say evoked racist minstrel caricatures. As stock futures are lower, S&P futures down 5 points. I'm Carmen Roberts. This is Fox News.
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23: Mostly sunny today. A few scattered showers and thunderstorms back in this afternoon with a high of 93. Our heat index up to 102. Scattered showers tonight. Otherwise mostly cloudy with a low in the low 70s. Mix of sun and clouds tomorrow. Showers and thunderstorms likely. High 93. Thunderstorms likely Friday. I'm Georgia WeatherNet meteorologist KJ Allen.
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0: 1, 2, 3.
1: Starting your morning off right. A new way of talk. A new way of understanding. Because we're in this together. This is your morning show with Michael Del Giorno.
2: 7 minutes after the hour. Good morning. Welcome to Wednesday, August the 26th, year of our Lord, 2026. When someone dearly loved passes, as much as we're thinking about them, we're feeling from our perspective. Make no mistake about it. Dolly Parton is finally getting her true reward. And she's walking on streets of gold right now. And she wouldn't come back if you begged her. But for us, a deep sense of loss and remembering and having fond, celebratory memories, especially her sense of humor. We'll do that here in a second. An American icon, a Tennessee treasure, has passed. Cause of death, cancer. Dolly Parton, the absolute treasure, is gone. Rory has been joining us throughout the morning to remember. We got a couple of examples of her wicked sense of humor coming up. She was a great joke teller. But longer the better, by the way. We're going to share one she did with Jimmy Fallon and one she did with Red's friend on an airplane. Being remembered for her philanthropy, for her acting, for her writing, for her singing, for her sense of humor, for her sense of faith. Are we missing anything this morning?
3: Gee, I can't think of it. I mean, it really does fall into every category. I think just the fact, too, that she's been ubiquitous. You know, she has been in every genre, it seems, in the Rock and Roll Hall of Fame, Country Music Hall of Fame. I think that she, you know, of course, a screen career as well. I think it's just the fact that she's been in everything. And as I was saying earlier, she was so good at those talk show performances with Jimmy Fallon, with Johnny Carson. That's why they booked her all the time. She sort of had the same rehearsed jokes and delivered the good lines, and she knew what the zingers were coming in, but she was just so good at it. And I think that was something else that just endeared her to the public.
2: You know, it's funny you bring that up because I was thinking of that yesterday. Think of Taylor Swift. Now, I live in Nashville, so I'm going to be influenced by that. I've been here 20 years. I can tell you that Taylor Swift was a Nashville, Middle Tennessee treasure. And then decides to be pop. Kind of reminds me when Amy Grant was contemporary Christian and then decided to be pop. Well, the CCM world didn't really like Amy doing that. I can tell you the country music world didn't like Taylor Swift doing that. And yet Dolly was the first and got away with it.
3: Right? Yeah.
2: Right? There was nothing. Yeah.
3: Right. No one held it against her that I Will Always Love You became, you know, a big pop song, right? Or anything really. Then 9 to 5 crossed over. And yet she still managed to maintain that twangy country genre as well. I mean, she was great at all of it. And I think a lot of it is because she was such a gifted songwriter in all this. And that really was the backbone of everything.
2: That was the chilling story, right? She once made a mention of how she stumbled on I'll Always Love You. It was written in the same spiral notebook right after Jolene. How would you like to doodle like Dolly? Have Jolene and I'll Always Love You right next to each other. In the end, 10 Grammys, 13 ACM Awards, 10 CMA Awards, 3 American Music Awards, an honorary Oscar. You mentioned the Rock and Roll Hall of Fame in 2022, the Country Music Hall of Fame. In 1999, she was a one of a kind. All right, I'm going to try to be a little bit more mature. We got to get the other things in. When Rory comes back in the third hour, let's talk about the fatwa that apparently Iran has put on, of all people, Barron Trump. And then we have the Darlene Graham victory in South Carolina, which makes her a certain winner to get her first full elected term, replacing her brother in the United States Senate. And Mike Massey with a huge win down in Oklahoma. This is a really special guy. I'll never forget. I was sitting with him and Noel. I haven't talked to Mike in years. If I do, I'm going to say we're both living the same hell. Both our wives haven't aged and we have, just a beautiful man and woman, husband and wife and mother and father. But he made a big impact on me on the issue of life. We were sitting having lunch one day and I was going through what I was going through trying to conceive. And he told his story. And so they did in vitro. First set didn't take. Then they did a set. It did take. And I believe he had twins. But he had three eggs left over. And he said, we felt the need to put them all in. If I believe life is at conception, they have a right to life. And then two of the next three took, and he ended up with five beautiful children that he's now raised. They're adults. Just an extraordinary guy. Way to go, Oklahoma. For those that are listening in Tulsa and Oklahoma City, I think you made a great selection in Mike Mazie. All right. Well, for John Decker, our White House correspondent, is joining us. John, I want to start with, yeah, she gets the appointment through the support of the president and by the governor. You had mentioned when she had that debate that you were at, she's just extraordinary. I mean, Lindsey Graham is most certainly probably headed to win in the general. She wins this runoff last night, and she deserved it. I mean, she's been great.
4: Well, she got a lot of help. Let's not forget that. She got the endorsement of President Donald Trump, the leader of the Republican Party, Henry McMaster, South Carolina's governor, Tim Scott, the other senator from South Carolina. So the whole state Republican Party was clearly behind her, and she gets a win. So now she's the general election Republican nominee in November, and she's going to win, obviously.
2: Of course.
4: A red state. So she will serve the next 6 years in the U.S. Senate, succeeding her late brother, Lindsey Graham.
2: You left one thing out. MAGA Inc. pumped, I think,
4: what's
2: about
4: that?
2: Eight. MAGA Inc.?
4: Oh, yes. Yes.
2: Oh,
4: right.
2: You were saying what's that and what you left out. Yes, because you rarely do. I didn't mean to insult you.
4: Yeah.
2: But they pumped about $800,000 in. But, I mean, you have the name recognition of Graham. You have the president's support, other senators' support, the governor's support, and then that influx of money. It was more than enough to get her over. And yes, she'll go on to win. But I just wanted to add to that. It's not just somebody's sister getting carried all the way through. I've been shocked by how poised, how eloquent. This is somebody that hasn't been in politics her entire life. And let me tell you something, she's off and running.
4: Well, she is. You know, as you pointed out, I was at that Republican debate just a few weeks ago in Columbia, South Carolina, four candidates up on that stage, and she performed well. I thought that she held her own. I said to you at the time, she passed the test. If you were wondering whether or not she had the wherewithal to be the Republican nominee, she passed that test, and she was going up against a former Republican governor of South Carolina and two sitting Republican U.S. congressmen, and yet she held her own. And I think that because of that, and because of the other reasons that we just mentioned, she emerged victorious last night in that runoff election in South Carolina.
2: I don't live in South Carolina. I know I'm on the air in South Carolina. I would have voted for her. And I don't think it would have been because Trump said so, or the governor said so, or other senators said so. I think she would have earned it. That's the only kind of point I wanted to make. All right. It looks like, boy, you want to get on Trump's bad side, threatened to kill his son, Barron. What's up with this story?
4: Well, the story is that there's a threat. It's emerging from Iran there's a report. I think that's the best way to put it, of a bounty on Barron Trump. And as you know, Iran clearly would like to take out a high profile American. And in fact, there is a death threat, a bounty on President Trump. Said that's the reason why he took that backup Air Force One from Ankara, Turkey to the UK after the NATO summit. There's also a bounty on the head of other individuals involved in the killing of Soleimani, the head of the IRGC that happened in President Trump's first term. So now we have this other death threat involving Barron Trump. Something that would certainly get the attention of the world. And it's the reason why all of the Trump children have 24/7 Secret Service protection.
2: Yeah, but why Barron? Is it the vulnerability of the youngest? Is it because he looks so much like Donald? Or how about what I said about 9 months ago? If there's any Trump that one day could be a president, I don't think it's the other two sons or daughter. I think it's Barron. I wonder if that's a part of it. I guess we'll never know. Just keep him safe and protected. President says mines are all cleared. Strait of Hormuz is wide open. We're on to Operation Bankrupt Them, or whatever we're calling it now. Economic D-Day, economic isolation. I like where things are headed in Iran. You had to take out their nukes. You have to get the strait open. And the best way to topple this regime is isolate them and make them go broke. Now let's see if it's all real, right?
4: Well, that's right. And let's see what China does. China is really the wild card here. China props up Iran. China's its biggest trading partner. China purchases 90%. Think about that. 90% of Iran's oil. And if China's not on board in terms of isolating Iran economically, all of what Secretary Bessent announced just the other day at the Treasury Department doesn't mean much. So that's why I say China is the wild card. The president, in just a few weeks at the White House on September the 24th, has a state visit with President Xi. And you know this is one of those items certainly on their agenda.
2: What's up today on the White House briefing room with John Decker?
4: Well, we're going to talk about some of the things that we just mentioned, but in greater detail, that win by Darlene Graham in that Republican Senate runoff in South Carolina. We'll be talking about this trade war that's heated up between the U.S. and Canada. And we'll also talk about the tribute that President Trump is paying to an American icon, and that's Dolly Parton. All flags ordered at half staff at all federal buildings and military installations across the world for the next week. So we'll be talking all about that on today's podcast.
2: Just an amazing woman, an amazing person of faith, an amazing songwriter, an amazing singer, entertainer, actress. She was a one of a kind. This is one of the big ones. And the president giving her the tribute that she deserves for a woman that wouldn't take the Medal of Freedom from either side because she never wanted to be political. But I suspect she might get it in memory of. Just search the White House briefing room into your iHeart app or John Decker, J-O-N. It'll pop right up. Give it a program position. 15-minute daily podcast or less. Get straight to the point. All the news you need to know in and around the White House. Without any bias or interruptions from me. John, God bless you. We'll talk again tomorrow.
4: I appreciate it. Thanks a lot, Michael. Bye-bye.
2: You got it. All right. So a lot of you, you know, mornings tend to be a pattern that we stick to. You are usually shaving at the exact same time. The men and Italian women. I'm kidding. Did I say that? No, you are brushing your teeth or doing your hair, or, you know, morning routines. We usually visit with John in the next half hour. We had to push him up early for an appointment that he had to make, but I'm glad some of you earlier listeners got a chance to hear him, and you'll love his podcast daily as well. All right. Everybody talks about these weight loss injections, and I know now we have the pills, and the reason is because they work. I mean, they're going to lower your blood sugar. They're going to reduce your appetite. The calorie deficit is going to create weight loss. Could create some bone density loss, could create some muscle loss, could have some side effects. In fact, when you see somebody and they're looking great, you go, oh, are you on Ozempic? Or you do one of the names. And they go, yeah, yeah. And the first thing you always ask is, how are the side effects? And then we don't know what long use of this is going to mean. So I'm not taking a dig at it. I'm just saying, what if you're interested in weight loss, but you don't want the painful weekly injections or any of the side effects or this notion of what do I do eventually when I stop? That's why the doctors at Brickhouse Lean created Lean. And the results are remarkable. The studied ingredients in Lean have been shown to lower your blood sugar, burn fat by converting it into energy, curb your appetite and cravings so you're not as hungry and eat less. And when combined with a healthy diet and exercise, you lose the weight, maintain the muscle, no threat to the bones, and no worry about when you stop. 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

0: 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I'm John Thayer on Talk Radio 99.3 and 1590. The SEC joined the Big Ten yesterday in its unanimous opposition to athletes leaving the NFL and returning to college teams, passing a new conference rule that gives Commissioner Greg Sankey full authority to enforce it with penalties. The SEC took it a step further than the Big Ten, prohibiting anyone who previously declared for professional basketball from rejoining college athletics without appropriate withdrawal. The policy was implemented in a 16-0 vote. The Mercer Bears are set to open up their football season on Saturday night in the FCS kickoff as they play host to East Texas A&M at Five Star Stadium. Bundle auto and home, renters, or condo, and save with Progressive. I'm John Thayer with the Sports Flash on Talk Radio 99.3 and 1590.
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16: Good morning. Porter Wagoner gave Dolly Parton her start on TV in the 60s, and when she decided to leave and go solo, he sued her, and they reached a settlement, but later he ran into financial problems, so she bought his song catalog. Later he got on his feet and wanted to buy it back, but she just gave it to him because she wanted his children to have it. That is Dolly Parton. God rest her soul.
17: So many great Dolly Parton stories. I got to share one of Red. So we live in Nashville. I'm trying to think. I mean, I meet a lot of people because of what I do for a living. But people that I have seen just out and about, because you could see Dolly Parton walking right out of a store, a grocery store or a clothing store. That happens a lot here. I remember once it didn't get followed. This was at the height of Jason Aldean fame. And there was a line out a shoe store, literally 120 yards long. And I'm like, what's going on? They must be having a sale later. And there was Jason Aldean trying to buy a pair of shoes. And people had lined up by the thousands. I saw something similar with Jimmy Fallon at a Predators hockey game. But by and large, usually, when we see a celebrity, it's an unspoken thing. You don't bother them. And I think that's why a lot of stars have moved here from Hollywood. I know Ralph Emery was sitting next to me at a restaurant. Kathy Lee Gifford is the only one that was across from me because you do your best not to stare either. But I accidentally made eye contact with her. She knew, probably I knew who she was, and she just gave me the most genuine smile and a quick wave. And I did the same back to her. Luke Bryan ate right behind me eating sushi. I never acknowledged him. I left him alone with his wife and his family. I bumped into Lee Greenwood checking out at Dick's with my son, although I actually know Lee now, but that happened when I first moved here. So these kind of things can happen, and it's unspoken that if you're from Nashville, you don't bother these people. You don't make them uncomfortable. You resist that urge. Well, Red's friend was on a flight and got put to the ultimate test. Tell him the story. I think it's one of the best Dolly stories.
18: So he was moving down here. This must be about 20, 25 years ago now. And he's on a flight and Dolly Parton is sitting right next to him. He's told this whole bit about, you're not supposed to talk to him. Don't bother him. So he's sitting there quietly, minding his own business, starstruck beyond belief. Halfway through the flight, she goes, my, she leans over, she goes, my, you're a quiet.

0: little fella.
1: That. I mean, seriously, Red, you may have the quintessential best Dolly story. She knows you know who she is. She knows your story. But you know what? That's the story I want to tell, because I think she was grounded in faith as much as she wanted to be successful and a star. And she'll tell you that even as a child. It never changed her because of the way her family raised her. Her faith was untouchable. And I think that's faith speaks to what kept her humble. She was about loving those around her. And what a difference she's made. So stories like that, her wicked sense of humor, the songs that meant so much in the soundtrack of our life, the movie performances. But it's really the example that she set that made her stand apart. And that's what makes the hurting so hard. Dolly Parton, gone at the age of 80. We'll continue to remember her next hour.
2: My name is Joey from Goodyear, Arizona. And my morning show is your morning show with Michael DelGiorno.
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5: The Ringgold community is paying special tribute to music legend Dolly Parton, who passed away yesterday at the age of 80.
6: Sweet by and by, we shall meet on that beautiful shore.
5: The Northwest Georgia city is where Parton and her late husband, Carl Dean, eloped in 1966. Dolly and Carl were known to visit Ringgold to celebrate anniversaries and renew their vows. Friends and family say Parton was an eternal optimist. In a 2024 interview, she was asked to advise people who feel like they might be struggling and feeling down with the state of the world.
7: I think people get too caught up in all the bad things that's going on in this world, and they're failing to look around that there's still a whole lot of good.
5: The Parton family statement following her death read in part, "By her example, we believed that anything is possible. Dolly was a farmer just like her daddy. He farmed the soil, she farmed songs and happiness." And while Georgia may now be experiencing a very hot summer, meteorologists expect a stormy winter as shifting ocean patterns take hold.
8: Federal climate forecasters are warning this week that a so-called Super El Nino system could trigger heavier than normal precipitation across the southeast. NOAA meteorologists expect the climate cycle to become the region's dominant weather driver, driving up rain statewide. The Farmer's Almanac adds that when Arctic air collides with the active southern storm track, Georgia could face messy rounds of sleet, freezing rain, and wet snow. I'm Thomas Cage.
5: Former Gwinnett County School Board Chair Everton Blair won the special election runoff for Georgia's 13th congressional district. Unofficial results show Blair defeating Marcy Scott with a 53-47 margin. I'm Liz Kennedy.
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14: Mostly sunny today. A few scattered showers and thunderstorms back in this afternoon with a high of 93. Our heat index up to 102. Scattered showers tonight, otherwise mostly cloudy with a low in the low 70s. Mix of sun and clouds tomorrow. Showers and thunderstorms likely. High 93. Thunderstorms likely Friday. I'm Georgia WeatherNet meteorologist KJ Allen.
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0: It's your morning show with Michael Del Giorno.
1: Many years ago, back when I was a kid, they had a bear in a cage. You know, we're famous for the bears in the Smokies. And they had a bear in a big cage up there, and people would stop at this market, and they would buy Cokes for this bear. It was in the cage, and tourists would take pictures, because Gatlinburg, that whole area, for years, they would put Cokes and peanuts in the Coca-Cola cans or whatever the bottled Cokes were then. So anyway, this bear was just getting bigger and bigger, but they were doing that, and they were just selling all kinds of stuff at this market.
2: Yeah.
1: And this poor bear was just drinking them all. And one day, some redneck put, gasoline in a Coke can. Can you believe how bad people are? And the poor thing just went crazy. And it broke out of the pen, and it started toward Sevierville, because Pigeon Forge is about 8 miles from Sevierville. And it just ran all the way down, and it was just going down there, and then, you know, all of a sudden it just fell over.
2: Oh.
1: And,
2: dead?
1: No, it's out of gas.
3: That's how she would suck you in. A great storyteller. Usually serious stories. That one she got Jimmy Fallon with. America remembers Dolly Parton this morning. One of 12 children born in 1946, playing her guitar as a child on her front porch, vowing to become a star someday. And boy, did she. Best-selling country music female artist of all time, hands down. Sold more than 160 million albums worldwide. You guys have been kicking around, and we have yet to have a double. I mean, that's how many hits she had. You guys are sharing I shared my story with Here You'll Come Again, but Islands in the Stream, Jolene, 9 to 5, I'll Always Love You, probably the most iconic. 10 Grammys, 13 AMC Awards, 10 CMA Awards, 3 American Music Awards, 1 Honorary Oscar, Country Music Hall of Fame 1999, Rock and Roll Hall of Fame in 2022. And I shared the personal story. My children did not grow up with Disneyland or Disney World memories or Universal memories. They grew up every year going to the Smoky Mountains and to Dollywood. And I'll put it up against any park in the world. It was an enchanting backdrop of all of their childhood memories. And I will treasure that forever. She will live on in Dollywood. In the end, Dolly passes with the same strong faith she lived. She made over $1 billion, gave over half of that away. I'll never forget the fires in the Smoky Mountains. And she beat the government with relief, both with food, water, clothing, and then later helping. I think it was over $100 million she gave, never forgetting where she's from. And so many memories, so many songs, so many movies to remember her by. I'll remember her for never allowing fame to impact her at all. She leaves this earth having been married to one person for nearly 60 years and leaving a remarkable example of humor, faith, and work in philanthropy to remember her by. David Zanotti's our senior contributor. He's joining us. Kind of hard for everyone to kind of find, where this stacks up. This is an Elvis. This is, and again, for everybody here in Tennessee, this has been a dread. And this can happen when you have somebody that's irreplaceable in your life that passes. You dread and you dread and you dread, and then it happens. And in some way, miraculously, the dread ends up nothing compared to the real pain of losing. This is a pretty iconic loss for all of America.
4: Well, Michael, I'm mindful of something that you played earlier in the program when Dolly was talking about her childhood. And it's sort of funny because we have no sense of disrespect by just calling her Dolly.
3: Yeah, right.
4: There ought to be some other term, right?
3: Well, Elvis, Dolly, yeah. Both from Tennessee. Yeah. I think they're kind of hand in hand.
4: It says it there, but as a child, her mother taught her that with God, all things are possible. Now, that'd be easy just to go over something that was hung on the wall, and that's a nice little church girl type thing. But if you believe with God, all things are possible, and that belief governs your life, then you're not looking for someone else to make you happy. You know that ultimately, it's you and God that are in this together, and that with Him, joy and happiness as possible.
3: So a little girl's playing on a porch, and her mother tells her all things are possible, and they are with God. And God, of course, is past, present, and future, so he knows the difference between Dolly and Whitney, and nothing can divert her attention. That's why she stayed so humble. That's why she stayed so grounded. That's why she was such a good business person. That's why it never corrupted her. And that's why she gave half her money away. And God knew that too.
4: She knew where it all came from, and she never forgot where she came from. And so there's a sense that the Proverbs of King Solomon say that even in death, the righteous have a refuge. Of course, Dolly would never claim her own righteousness. She would claim that righteousness in the person of the Savior, the Redeemer, Jesus, the Christ. And yet the reality is that we know she stepped over into another world. And that was the promise that she held in her heart from the beginning. So there is a tremendous sense of the air going out of the balloon as we all are once again placed in touch with our mortality. Recognizing that we are here and we are all temporary, even those who seem to become so universally known and who's the interesting thing about her musical portfolio is it kind of doesn't matter who you are. She got you.
3: She got you somewhere. Right. Yeah.
4: And it may have not been her voice, but it may have been her words. But I think the thing that I'd like to just bring to the table, and it probably has already been brought multiple times, I know. But one of the things that's most deeply touched me is her imagination library.
3: Yes.
4: People don't realize that Dolly Parton, with all that money she gave away, she's also given away through voluntary agencies that have partnered with her in her imagination library over 300 million books to kids 5 and under.
3: Yeah, I brought it up twice, but I knew you'd bring it up because I know what reading means to you.
4: Yeah.
3: I mean, that makes her a Zanotti hero for sure. But that speaks to that childhood, you know, and that's why I said, yes. You know, everybody's going to play these clips with Barbara Walters. And I love Barbara Walters too. I mean, she's do great interviews with the celebrities, and I don't think she meant anything by it. I don't know if hillbilly, I would think, you know, even though Dolly just used redneck, there are worse words you could use. I can tell you as an Italian, WAP, Dago, they kind of go by me. You say Guinea and I might backslide. I might come at you. So I don't think that hillbilly was that word for her. I just thought you saw somebody that took that as a teachable moment to share with her. You know, Jesus talked about, you want to be first, be last. Or with the rich young ruler, it'll be easier, you know, for a camel to pass through the eye of a needle than a rich person to find the kingdom of God. That's the love of money, the dependence on money, the distraction of money over serving God. Dolly passed all these tests. And what she was explaining to Barbara Walters is, we may have been poor, but we were very proud people. We were people of great faith, people of great common sense. You should be jealous of the way we lived. And then spent the rest of her life addressing all the downsides of that. I just think, you know, we talk about celebrating life. Dolly's got her reward. It's a bad day for us. It's a great day for her. But her, I celebrate that. I know how hard as a believer it is to live this stuff. And I don't think she was perfect. I mean, as Ted Kennedy said at his brother's funeral, we did not make him more in death than he was in life. I don't mean to do that with Dolly, but she lived it pretty darn good. I wish I did. I hope I lived the way she did by the end. I'm still trying to get it right.
4: Well, one of the great things about this particular story and the retelling of it is that we commend Dolly Parton for all the stories that we never heard.
3: Yes.
4: Because she never did it. Now, in the world that she lived in, when you become a singular name, but again, it's not just the name, it's the influence. Those of us that are familiar, and by the way, so I don't forget this, we talk about mailbox money all the time in Nashville because people understand that you can build an extraordinary economic portfolio if you're good enough, and there are only a few who are. But everyone's always in pursuit of the mailbox money. Dolly was so wealthy that it's honestly, sincerely unimaginable. And yet at the same time, she, wealth changes everybody. But boy, did she navigate that well.
3: Yeah.
4: And the other thing that's exciting about listening to your program is how much you guys love music. And that's really exciting because I think that even the bigger story here is what happens when someone gets in the channel of the arts, and particularly in the channel of music in this day and age, and gives what she gave that flowed through her, that so many people picked up on. You won't find an artist in the world of any substance in the musical field that doesn't stop and nod in recognition of Dolly Parton. She was amazing.
3: Remembering Dolly Parton, who died of cancer yesterday at the age of 80, Dollywood is something that will live on and continue to keep giving. I'm sure her philanthropy efforts will continue through a trust, and the music will live on forever. Movie-wise, you know, Steel Magnolias was, I think, the best of all of them, although probably most famous for 9 to 5. I think only Jeffrey celebrates Rhinestones. Now, David, you're a fan of all good and bad movies. Have you seen Rhinestones? I guess she tries to make Sylvester Stallone, a bedazzled country star. I never saw that one back in the 80s.
4: Well, now you've got my attention.
3: And
4: the setup alone says it'll mean more in death than in life.
3: And then Best Little Whorehouse in Texas. Music-wise, everybody has their... I mean, Jolene was just a haunting, brilliantly written and performed masterpiece. 9 to 5, I'll Always Love You, twice number one for Dolly. And then in the top 10 in a duet form with Vince Gill. And then, of course, where Whitney Houston took it. Islands of the Stream, that relationship with Porter Wagner, later with Kenny Rogers. It's not an look, when somebody lives this much a life, it takes an entire show is the bottom line. I'm going to take away faith, funny, and philanthropy, and really dodging all the enemy's minds. Listen, these people that become famous, they have a much tougher walk in Christ than we do. Much tougher. The temptations are much greater. And God knew what great success he was giving, and she lived up to it. So I'm going to remember faith, family, and funny. You?
4: Well, you sound like a Baptist preacher there, man. You got those three
3: words. I took it down to 3 points.
4: I did. 3 points.
3: Let's go ahead and take the offering because revenue's down this month, and I'm trying to build a new Dolly Parton
4: backyard.
3: All proceeds
4: are going to the Imagination Library. Right. Yeah, I'm thankful for the stories we don't know.
3: Like
4: because
3: Red's.
4: Because they never happened.
3: Can't you imagine? Well, that too, yeah. But I love like the Red story, you know? This guy's trying to play
4: that,
3: it cool.
4: I doubled
3: aren't
4: over on that one. That was a great laugh.
3: As a little mouse.
4: I bet you're quiet, little fella, aren't you?
3: By the way, the best part of the story is then she starts telling him everywhere to shop in Nashville. And he's like, You don't shop, do you? You're Dolly Parton. Of course I shop. I just don't put my wig on and a hat. Nobody recognizes me. Which I'm sure.
4: Well, also, we've known some people and do know some people, work with some folks in the Christmas in America project that have been very close in her network of production. And they have had nothing but wonderful things to say about being in her employ. So, I mean, that's sort of the story, too.
3: No Ellen story there. All right. Real quickly, David Zanotti, South Carolina. I mean, I know MAGA Inc. pumped in $800,000. It probably didn't even need. Had the president's support, the governor's support. Her Senate colleagues support, and of course the Graham last name. It wasn't a big shock for me that Dorine Graham goes on to win that runoff and thus will become the victor.
4: Well, two competent candidates there.
3: Yeah.
4: And it was the people of South Carolina, another case where it became very local because two competent candidates and either one of them would represent the people of South Carolina well. But in the passing of Lindsey Graham, the people who vote in Republican primaries decided that for many reasons, all their own, that Senator Graham's sister would proceed and go forward. And that's what they agreed with.
3: This doesn't happen often, right? I'm thinking of Elizabeth Dole, which was a wife, not a sister. But, I mean, I don't know how often this has happened.
4: It's a little more frequent in the states, in the sense of state legislative races.
3: Right.
4: In essence, a national role like this is a big deal. But, you know, what's interesting is that South Carolina is still a very big, small state.
3: Yeah.
4: And there was a it was very much a community representation there. And so you're not seeing anybody walking away mad. You just say, okay, that's how we're going to go forward. So, you know, not a surprise.
3: She has her own skills, her own presence, very similar positions as her brother without any of the baggage. And then, of course, has the experience to gain. And we really don't know what she will craft. I think Lindsey was far more, and that goes back to his military service, foreign policy oriented, but She's going to craft her own legacy. I was very impressed with her in the debate. That's what makes it different. This is not just Lindsey Graham's sister. I think we need more fresh eyes like this is kind of my take.
4: Well, South Carolina is a remarkable state, and it has now a female United States senator and a black senator. You say, wait a minute, I thought that was some rock hard Southern Confederacy. No, take a second and look. Politics is local.
3: And today it's Dolly. Thanks for sharing this time with us. Tomorrow we'll get back to politics as usual, I bet.
4: Thanks.
3: Have a good one, David. When it comes to supplements, two things matter most. 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

0: What's one of your favorite memories?
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11: 56 minutes after the hour. Well, today can be boiled down to Dolly, Doreen, and Maisie. Dolly Parton passes of cancer at the age of 80, and the entire country is obsessed with remembering her today and hopefully doing it well and celebrating. Doreen, being Doreen Graham, has won her primary, is certain to go to the United States Senate and represent South Carolina by election, replacing for a full term her brother, Lindsey. And Oklahoma, you did a terrific job. Mike Maisie wins the Republican primary runoff in Oklahoma. I'm trying to think if we've had a Democrat in Oklahoma since Governor Bourne. May have, but I don't think so. That's how long it's been. Mike Maisie almost certain to become the next governor of the state of Oklahoma. And that is a terrific brother, terrific man, terrific husband, terrific father, and a very smart person who is, who spent a lifetime training, if you will, for this job. The resume fits and the character does as well. Great choice, Oklahoma there. I have exactly 1 minute. I don't know if we can do this in 1 minute. I made my selections for sounds of the day. And of course, they're all great Dolly moments, but this is one of her talking about being a businesswoman on the BBC. Then they try to trick her into taking a political stance. This is the Dolly I loved.
12: My line is, I'm a very professional Dolly Parton. I don't go into meetings trying to save the world or thinking I know anything about things I don't, because at least I'm smart enough to know what I know and what I don't know. But it's what I know that I make my living from.
13: Do you see yourself as a feminist?
12: No, I'm feminine. I see myself as a female. But I do agree that whether you're a man or a woman, black, white, green, purple, or alien gray, you should be allowed to be paid and treated with respect in what you're capable of doing.
11: Just Dolly at her best. It's an easy life to celebrate, isn't it? It's an easy life to learn lessons from and remember. And I hope we're doing it justice today. Dolly Parton, dead at the age of 80. Your morning show continues. Sounds of the day, or the Dollies of the day, when your morning show continues next.
14: This is Dawn from Youngstown, Ohio. And my morning show is your morning show with Michael Del Giorno.
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20: She'll never be forgotten. I'm Carmen Roberts, Fox News. Working 9 to 5. Fans around the world are remembering Dolly Parton for her incredible musical talent and spirit. In 2018, she told Fox and Friends,
21: "You got to be true to yourself. You got to stand up for what you believe in, especially to the young girls. You got to believe in yourself. You've got to be willing to sacrifice for whatever that dream of yours is."
20: Her representatives say the 80-year-old icon passed away yesterday from cancer and will always be remembered for her music, acting, business savvy, and her humor and generosity. Interim South Carolina U.S. Senator Darlene Graham won the primary runoff yesterday to advance to the general election. Many see her as a victory test for President Trump's endorsement.
22: The president strongly backed her. She is new to politics after the sudden passing of her brother, Lindsey Graham.
23: I know he's looking down right now, very proud.
22: The Graham campaign believes the president did all he could to help her across the finish line.
20: Fox's Mike Emanuel. In November, Graham will face off against pediatrician Democrat Annie Andrews in a state where Democrats haven't won a statewide election in two decades. Canada retaliates with up to 50% tariffs on hundreds of U.S. products to match the levies from the U.S.
0: 50% on American steel and aluminum products, 25% on American dairy, fish, and seafood, and 15% on select farm equipment and machinery, up to $20 billion. Prime Minister Carney says in the face of unjustified American tariffs, Canadians have shown resolve, purpose, and strength.
20: Fox's Peter Ducey reports President Trump says Canadians must pay a fair amount.
0: And if they don't, we won't make a deal. That's fine.
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16: 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McKenna later died from T-cell lymphoma, leaving his wife, Dina, and two daughters. Tunnel to Towers honored Sergeant McKenna. 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
20: Testimony is set to resume today in the trial of Lindsay Clancy, who killed her three children. Fox's Nate Foy has more from Plymouth, Massachusetts.
1: The prosecution's expected final witness, Dr. Gregory Sothoff, a forensic psychiatrist, will take the stand. Yesterday, he explained in his view some inconsistencies in Lindsay Clancy's story, and he called her account of the auditory hallucinations that she claims commanded her to kill her kids unusual. The prosecution's previous witness, forensic psychologist Dr. Kirk Heilbrunn, said he believes Clancy is criminally responsible for strangling and killing her three kids. Clancy is charged with three counts of first-degree murder. She faces a maximum penalty of life in prison without parole, but if she's found not criminally responsible by reason of insanity, she would be committed to a mental hospital.
20: Closing arguments may begin tomorrow. A tragic case of mistaken identity in Pennsylvania. A 22-year-old college baseball player is dead after a police officer shot him, reportedly believing he was breaking into a home. The family of Glenwood Bubba Pizer says he had been out partying with friends and accidentally went to the wrong house. An investigation's underway. And people across the U.S. are marking a special day for their dogs with a little extra love today.
2: The saying, every dog has his day, is especially true today. 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
25: Mostly sunny today. A few scattered showers and thunderstorms back in this afternoon with a high of 93. Our heat index up to 102. Scattered showers tonight. Otherwise mostly cloudy with a low in the low 70s. Mix of sun and clouds tomorrow. Showers and thunderstorms likely. High 93. Thunderstorms likely Friday. I'm Georgia WeatherNet meteorologist KJ Allen.
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26: One, two, three.
27: Starting your morning off right. A new way of talk. A new way of understanding. Because we're in this together. This is your morning show with Michael Del Jr.
11: We got a talk back from someone. I can't remember what her name was, but she said, I've been saying Doreen instead of Darlene Graham. I think I was combining Darlene and Jolene or making it Doreen.
3: It can happen on a day like today.
11: If I did. Darlene Graham is projected to win the Republican Senate primary, which makes her a certainty to represent the state of South Carolina in the United States Senate and permanently fill the vacated seat by her brother, Lindsey Graham. Mike Massey, also certain to become the next governor of Oklahoma, winning his primary runoff last night. Great choice for those of you that are listening. In Tulsa, Oklahoma City, you picked a great man, Oklahoma, to lead you. And Mike Massey, I've known Mike for over 35 years. This is an amazing man, husband, father. He has served in the legislature for decades. He has the resume and the character to be a great governor. And the president says the Strait of Hormuz has been cleared of all mines. We're kind of remembering Dolly, so you know sounds of the day are Dollies of the day. But before we get to that, this is Matthew at one of my favorite affiliates in St. Louis, Missouri.
5: Good morning, Michael. I think the best way to honor Dolly would be if President Trump were to invite all the former presidents together and present the Medal of Freedom Award to her family. That would be so unifying, and once again, Dolly has united America. God bless.
11: Wow, it's a powerful thought, isn't it? President Trump yesterday said, very sad to report that Dolly Parton, one of the greatest country singers and far beyond ever, has just passed away. This is a true loss for millions of people. There has never been anyone like her, and there never will be. In her honor, I am lowering the American flags throughout the United States for 1 week period of time to half staff beginning tonight at 6 p.m. Rest in peace, Dolly. The world loves you, President Donald J. Trump. And I think he speaks for unanimously an entire country. We've kind of tried to bring to you the difference between an American icon's passing and a lifetime of great music and movies and memories. It's also something a little bit special for Tennessee. This has been long dreaded. I can't tell you how many times anecdotally we have said, oh my gosh, what's going to happen in Tennessee when Dolly dies? I think this entire state will come to a complete halt. So it's kind of a double whammy for those of us in Tennessee, an extraordinary woman of faith, a very funny woman, a very gifted songwriter, a very talented singer and performer and actress. Dolly Parton gone at the age of 80, by far and away our top story of the day. In fact, it shapes our sounds of the day.
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10: Many of you in the media clearly missed the art of the deal.
12: Just be cool. It's going to work out.
11: Well, long before Dolly passed, her nephew was chosen to be the one to tell us whenever it happened and whatever year it happened. And it happened yesterday. And all of our days and lives were changed when it did. Here's Brian Seavers making the announcement.
13: Hey, everyone. My name is Brian Seaver, son of Cassie Parton, and I'm representing the Parton and Owens family today, announcing the passing of my Aunt Dolly, Rebecca Parton Dean, sister, sis, Aunt Granny to one generation and Gigi to the next. This video announcement is something Dolly asked of me years ago before I fully absorbed it as a future reality. As her head of security for more than two decades, a role my father Larry held before me, I have imagined the heaviness of this moment but haven't truly felt it until now. It is an honor that is mixed with absolute pride and great sadness. But sadness lies with us, not with Dolly. Dolly has lived in the light and is in the arms of Jesus, surely met by Carl, her parents, and countless others who have watched her and longed for her to meet them in the heavens.
11: I mean, what a long-prepared, perfect, all-encompassing statement. One of 12 children born in 1946, Dolly would sit on the porch and play her guitar and dream of being a star someday. Taught by her mother that with God all things are possible, she began that pursuit. And in the end, she's the best-selling country music female artist of all time, hands down by a mile, having sold over 160 million albums worldwide. Everybody has their own favorite, whether it's Islands in the Stream or Jolene or 9 to 5 or I'll Always Love You. mine, and I told this story in the Platinum Hour, tends to be Here You Come Again and what it meant to me personally. And then there's the movies, 9 to 5, Steel Magnolias, Rhinestones as Jeffrey's favorite, Best Little Whorehouse in Texas. In the end, 10 Grammys, 13 AMC Awards, 10 CMA Awards, 3 American Music Awards, 2 Dove Awards, and an honorary Oscar. Country Music Hall of Fame inductee in 1999 and a Rock and Roll Hall of Fame inductee in 2022. Her philanthropy speaks for itself, and she will always be remembered for her contributions to literacy. I'll always remember the fires and the Smoky Mountains and Dolly beating the government. I've heard numbers of up to $100 million. She made sure everybody immediately had shelter, food, water, clothing, and then she almost single-handedly rebuilt their homes. Every one of my children's childhood memories, they have a billboard in Tennessee when you're driving on the interstate. It's one of the greatest slogans ever. The Smokies, the mountains are calling. And we used to always say that, and we'd go once a year. We were not a Disney family. We were a Dollywood family. All of our dreads came to life early yesterday afternoon, and that started the remembrances and the celebration.

0: was a dash of flash, a dash of trash, and spend the cash to make a splash. How's that sound to you?
1: I think comedy is part of our being because it's kind of what helps you through the hard times growing up.
0: I saw an ad the other day that said, you too can look like Dolly Parton for only $500. Boy, I wish I'd have seen that ad before I dished out the millions. It caused me to look like Dolly Parton. When a flower grows wild, it can always survive. All flowers don't care where they grow.
1: So I am a girl of many colors. I really am.
2: You gotta always be grateful.
3: What do you close with?
0: Well, I actually do a little bit of I Will Always Love You. That's the way I close all my shows, have for many, many years. Yeah.

0: NBC Nightly News with Tom Lamas did that beautiful montage I wanted to share with you. Here's more of Dolly. We kind of summed her up as faith, funny, a part of America's family, great philanthropist, and great example of how to master life. Here's Dolly talking about life in general.
1: We grew up in the church and believing that through God all things were possible. And Mama just always would read these stories from the Bible, and she would give us examples of things. So when she had made me this little coat that I needed for real to make me proud of it, she told me that story about Joseph and the coat of many colors from the Bible. So that's kind of how that came along. But the kids didn't think I looked a lot like Joseph.
0: Behind every song. You know, we always use that expression, behind every headline is a story. Behind every story, there's so much to talk about. Behind every song is a life lesson learned and well lived with Dolly. And I'll Always Love You was no exception.
2: And you mentioned I Will Always Love You is on the album. Was number one by you twice.
3: Yes.
2: Whitney Houston.
3: Good girl. You knew that. That's very rare, too. I think I'm probably one of the, if not the only, one of the few artists that's ever had a number one song on the same song twice,
2: right,
3: by the same artist. But then I had a top 10 duet with it, with Vince Gill. So actually that song won't let me go, and it just lived on. And Whitney, when she did it, she just took it worldwide and made it the most special song in the whole world for a long period of time. And even though it was very, very sad, you mm-hmm. know, what happened to her, the fact that they played it over and over during that time was very sad. It was very emotional to me.
2: You got emotional.
3: And oh, absolutely. When they lifted her coffin up at that funeral and they went into that song, I mean, I just busted out in tears. It was just like somebody just stuck me in the heart with a knife.
0: I'm glad me and Dolly have that in common, because I really can't enjoy that song anymore when I hear it because of Whitney's funeral. The a cappella starts as they slowly lift the casket up over their head. And when that end is when they start walking off with the body, but just a powerful song with a life of its own. I think a lot of people who really knew Dolly would bring up her sense of humor. And that led to a memorable clip. Johnny used to play this every anniversary show. It is one of the first things I thought of and said to my wife, in the minutes after hearing Dolly died, this magical moment with Johnny Carson.
1: People are always asking if they're real. And
4: oh, I would never. I would never, you see.
1: No, you don't have to ask.
4: I would not.
1: I'll tell you what. These are
4: I have certain guidelines.
1: I usually say.
4: But I would give about a year's pay to peek under this.
0: And, of course, she cracks up laughing. This is played a lot yesterday on television and on social media. And I think it's a great example of how Dolly could handle an inappropriate question with grace and class and then turn it into a teachable moment. So resist the urge to trash Barbara Walters and rather marvel at how we should handle people that sometimes say things in a clumsy manner.
5: Dolly, where I come from, would I have called you a hillbilly?
3: If you had of, it would have been something very natural, but I would have probably kicked your shins or something. No, actually.
5: But when I think of hillbillies, am I thinking of your kind of people?
3: I think you probably are. The people that grew up where I was were the ones that you would consider the little Abner people, Daisy May, and that sort of thing. They took that kind of thing from people like us, but we were very proud people. People with a lot of class. It was country class, but it was a great deal of class. And most of my people were not that educated, but they are very, very intelligent. Good common sense, horse sense, we called it.
5: Dolly, did you look like this when you were a kid?
3: Not quite.
5: I mean, you didn't have the blonde wig. But when you went into school, when you were 11, 12, 13, was it this about you?
3: Well, you mean the full... figure.
5: Yeah, that's what I meant.
3: Yeah, I thought that's what you meant.
0: I mean, what I loved about that was the turning into a teachable moment. You think you're so smarter. You think you're living such a better life. You think you're more refined. We had class. It was country class. We had street smarts, horse smarts. We may have looked poor, but we were proud, and we were people of great faith and very high hopes. It's funny, all the clips yesterday, the only one that made me tear up. And I think speaks to the greatness of Dolly Parton. The announcement of Dolly's death happens mid-flight. A pilot of Delta Airlines announces to the plane her passing and then plays a song over the intercom as they're taxiing to the gate. One person filmed this. You know what planes sound like after they land. Everybody talking, everybody gathering their stuff. Not a peep. Just chilling. So how did she want to be remembered?
1: Yeah. But I'd like to be thought of as a decent human being. I want to be thought of when you think of me when I'm gone. I'd like you to smile to think, oh, she was funny, or oh, she had a good sense of humor.
6: Yeah.
1: You know, even when she was sad, she'd make a joke about it. Or, yeah. You know, so I just want to be, I just like to be known for what I think I am,
6: yeah.
1: Which is just a regular person.
6: Yeah.
1: I always say I'm a workhorse that looks like a show horse, but I work for what I do. And
0: which is exactly how we're remembering her. One last one.
7: How do you think you're going to be remembered, let's say, 100 years from now?
1: Remembered? Well, I think probably what I'd like people to say about me 100 years from now is, boy, she looks great for her age.
8: All right, everybody. Lock and load.
9: I'm not joking.
10: I don't think we should be taking the advice from a group of people who can't define what a woman is.
11: Talk a little bit closer into the mic.
10: That was just complete,
12: not only misinformation, it was racist.
13: Did they fail you?
14: Yes.
0: Thank you, Dolly, for giving us a lifetime of well-lived life. 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

at your top five stories. I'm going to visit with Rory O'Neill next half hour. This is Wednesday, August the 26th. This is your day. This is your morning show. This is Dolly.

0: 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I'm John Thayer on Talk Radio 99.3 and 1590. The Atlanta Falcons are back on the field for preseason action on Friday night when the Falcons travel to Miami and Hard Rock Stadium to take on the Dolphins. Atlanta is 1-1 of the preseason. The Miami Dolphins are 0-2 in preseason play. The SEC passed a rule yesterday prohibiting athletes who leave for professional sports, including the NFL, WNBA, and NBA, from returning to college teams. The Atlanta Braves were winners yesterday as they beat the Dodgers 4-3. The Braves with the win improved to 77-55. The Braves and Dodgers are back at Truist Park tonight. A.J. Smith-Shawver will get the start for Atlanta. He has a 6.23 ERA. 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I'm John Thayer with the Sports Flash on Talk Radio 99.3 and 1590.
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0: We bring America and the world to your kitchen table every weekday morning. 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
1: Well, it is your morning show, so we're going to give you the final say on Dolly, both in email and talkbacks, when your morning show continues. This is Wednesday, August the 26th.
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4: The Atlanta-based CDC says COVID has been on the rise through the summer, and a spike in Albany has many on alert. This resident tells WALB-TV she thinks COVID-19 era rules should come back.
5: But I really think that those precautions that we took during the height of COVID, we should continue to do that.
4: Health officials at Phoebe Putney Memorial Hospital say symptoms with this strain of COVID-19 are more GI related. They say it's too early to know exactly what's driving the change in symptoms or whether it's a new variant. A man is facing charges in connection with a possible sexual assault in downtown Athens. A UGA student told police that she woke up disoriented near a man at the top of the City Hall stairs last Thursday night after being out with friends at a bar. Athens Clark police revealed yesterday they arrested 49-year-old Timothy Evans for allegedly using the woman's bank cards. No assault charges have been filed at this time. Wesleyan College in Macon has received its largest ever bequest in its 190-year history. Over $8.6 million from the estate of longtime supporters Ronald and Arlene Atkins Finch. And I will always love you. Dolly Parton is being remembered a day after her death. The country music superstar was so beloved by so many that she was named America's most popular person by a University of Massachusetts YouGov poll from the spring. And in the Northwest Georgia community of Ringgold, people are paying special tribute to Parton, where she and her late husband, Carl Dean, eloped in 1966. Fans throughout the area began leaving flowers beneath a giant mural of the country singer. Dolly Parton was 80. I'm Liz Kennedy.
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11: Mostly sunny today. A few scattered showers and thunderstorms back in this afternoon with a high of 93. Our heat index up to 102. Scattered showers tonight. Otherwise mostly cloudy with a low in the low 70s. Mix of sun and clouds tomorrow. Showers and thunderstorms likely. High 93. Thunderstorms likely Friday. I'm Georgia WeatherNet meteorologist KJ Allen.
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1: 35 minutes after the hour. Good morning and welcome to Wednesday, August the 26th, 2026. A Tennessee treasure, an American icon, Dolly Parton is gone at the age of 80. It has consumed much of what we've talked about. I wanted to be a lot more Dolly and a lot less people. That's kind of what I experienced yesterday. We can celebrate her without trying to find the most dramatic way to say it and just listen to her and celebrate the music, the movies, the songs, the faith, the attitude, the ability to navigate life, which is tough. I mean, I've always said being godly in the midst of an ungodly world is the hardest challenge we'll ever face. And boy, she navigated at a level of fame that very few have ever known. And pretty much anybody else you say is famous, as famous as Dolly Parton, it consumed them. They died young and destroyed. She didn't. She lived life well and navigated it well. So now I want to free up time for you all. Alan writes, Michael, long time no see. I'm loving your tribute to Dolly. One of my favorite tunes is My Tennessee Mountain Home. And I particularly like the Maria Muldaur version. By the way, I'm listening at on WATN in Watertown. I did not know we were on WATN in Watertown. How many stations are we on that we don't know about? Karen wrote, did Dolly know something that we don't know? She said alien gray. I thought aliens were green. Laugh out loud. I had the single coat of many colors in Australia. And when we came to America in 1974, we got the album with Applejack and Light of a Clear Blue Morning. And I love the song on that album. Karen, great memory. Blake writes, Michael, Dolly wasn't perfect. None of us are. But she was an example of what we all have the potential to be. That's what God has infused in all of us if we believe in him. Dolly's now performing with him. Godspeed, Blake in Phoenix, Arizona. By the way, the answer to my question, I don't believe. Now, again, I've been gone from Oklahoma 20 years, so I could be slipping, but I don't think we've had it. I say we still have it. I don't think Oklahoma has had a Democrat governor since David Boren, who then went on to be president of Oklahoma University. David wrote, David Boren was a Democrat 1975 to 1979. There have been four Republicans since Boren, including two Fallon and two Stitt for the past 16 years. Yeah, I don't believe. I mean, I'm pretty certain of great, great, great confidence. Mike Mazie will have no problem winning in November. So by winning that runoff yesterday, he's most assuredly Oklahoma's next governor. And you couldn't have picked a better man in resume, character, or faith. You're in good hands, Oklahoma, moving forward. Steve wrote, 20 years ago, I worked at her Dixie Stampede restaurant in Branson, Missouri. Amazing experience. If she was in town, she would always stop in and personally thank every single employee, right down to the dishwashers. If you've never been to a Dixie Stampede, I highly recommend it. And of course, we have them in, I think it's Pigeon Forge, not Gatlinburg, but, I think Red Story becomes my favorite Dolly story today. This notion that a friend is moving here, he gets on the plane. Can you imagine getting on a plane? You sit down and the person sitting next to you on the plane is Dolly Parton and trying to be classy about it. You know, we talked about living in Nashville, all the people we bump into, and you don't acknowledge. Out of all of them, I do remember accidentally making contact with Kathy Lee Gifford. And she locked eyes with me and just smiled and nodded. And so I nodded back. But usually we just don't acknowledge it. It's the classy thing to do. So that's what he was trying to do. Red, tell them what after about 30 minutes or so, she leaned over and said to him.
2: She goes, my, you're a quiet little fella.
1: Which I love because, and then proceeds to tell him all the great places to shop. To which he goes, you're Dolly. You don't shop. Yeah, I do. I just don't put my wig on. I wear a hat. Nobody notices me. Oh, we did. We just knew better than to intrude. But that's Dolly, right? She knows you know who she is. And she's not a star. She's another eternal, living, humble creature that seemed to get excited with everyone she met. It's fun to celebrate a life And it's not easy to live a life this well. Talkback wise, I want to start with, I think it's Rebecca talking about Rebecca in St. Louis.
3: Good morning. You just did the Relief Factor commercial with Rebecca. Did you know Dolly Parton's middle name is Rebecca?
1: Do you know? I didn't. I mean, we could brainstorm the list of people that can simply be known. I mean, Madonna, Gaga, Elvis, Dolly. I'm sure there's a few others. But she was just Dolly. Sometimes didn't even say Parton. That's why it was perfect. Dollywood. Next up was Steve in Oklahoma City. This is our poet laureate. This is going to be a doozy, I'll bet.
4: Farewell to the legend, Miss Dolly of Grace, whose millions of gifts left a permanent trace. Her traits beyond measure, her love and her treasure, now leave us all aching in time and in space.
1: Beautifully stated. Blaine's listening in Ames, Iowa.
5: Well, this morning when I reduced the flags to half staff, as they call it, half mast to some of you landlubbers, Dolly lived her own life, and she kept her fame quiet and didn't talk about herself like other people do. Anyway, you guys have a good morning.
1: Yeah, it's kind of a revealing trait when you are something big and you make everything you encounter big and yourself small. It's probably not a bad definition of humility. And that she was a great example. Denise listening in. I don't know whether to say Huntsville or Birmingham. She always says Northern Alabama. Here's Denise.
6: Hey, Michael, it's Denise. I just wanted to say I can remember Dolly on the Porter Wagner show when I was a very small child. My grandmother watched it every day, and she was just a really young, starting out musician back then. The world lost an angel yesterday and an icon.
1: Yeah, a Tennessee treasure and American icon. Matt, we played earlier. I want to end with Matt again, because this is an interesting conversation point. This is Matt in St. Louis listening to The Patriot.
7: Good morning, Michael. I think the best way to honor Dolly would be if President Trump were to invite all the former presidents together and present the Medal of Freedom Award to her family. That would be so unifying, and once again, Dolly has united America. God bless.
1: It's a beautiful thought, and it's the perfect person to have that beautiful thought with. First and foremost, I think of the Medal of Freedom itself. For the integrity of the honor, it almost has to be given to her, right? How could she not? What is the Medal of Freedom if Dolly didn't get it? It also speaks to her refusing to receive it. Two presidents, one a Democrat, one Republican, wanted to give it to her. I have always said this. There was a time, especially in my early childhood, where politics was vicious. Politics was ugly. Politics was a lot of fighting. But it stayed within the walls of our nation's capital. And I don't know if it was cable TV that evolved from all news to all political talk, or maybe social media that took it to another level. But that toxicity has become national. In fact, the irony is, we're all fighting about politics. They're ginning it up, but deep down, they're drinking a bunch of gin together, enjoying power. Dolly was smart enough. I think Michael Jordan is another one that was smart enough. Democrats buy Nikes too, right? Or was it Republicans buy Nikes too? I can't remember what how he said it.
8: He said Republicans buy Nikes too.
1: Yeah, Republicans buy Nikes too. In other words, don't be an idiot. You get political, you lose half your audience. And that's why Dolly protected that. And she didn't want it to distract from A, what she was doing to help others, what she was doing to entertain us all. And as a businesswoman, why cut your audience in half? So here comes this great question from Matt in St. Louis. Would this actually be honoring her? She spent her life dodging the minefield and never taking the bait politically. Johnny Carson's another one who did it. Johnny Carson warned the death of late night television if ever anybody did. And late night television is dead. Now, Jimmy Fallon's done the best job of avoiding it, but not completely. And Letterman first, Jimmy Kimmel, praise God, I forgot his name. Stephen Colbert. They went completely. What's the other one from Saturday Night Live who had the Late Late Show?
9: Seth Meyers.
1: They all went off the deep end. And they killed late night talk by being political. In fact, the leader of political late night talk is now the news channel, Fox, and Gutfeld. So Dolly so meticulously avoided that mine. I don't know that you're honoring her, but you'd certainly be honoring the Medal of Freedom. And if it would give us an opportunity to unite, that would be very Dolly. That's a tough one, Matt, but you were right to think it. All right, if you're just waking up, outside of Dolly Parton and her death, Senator Darlene, I don't know if I've been saying Doreen or not. I think I was combining Jolene and Darlene. Senator Darlene Graham is the winner of the Republican Senate primary runoff in South Carolina and most certain to get a full term to replace her brother Lindsey. Mark Mayfield has more.
10: The President Trump-backed Graham defeated Congressman Ralph Norman, who conceded Tuesday night.
11: I humbly accept your nomination to serve as the Republican nominee for the United States Senate from the great state of South Carolina.
10: She'll face Democrat Annie Andrews in November. The special Senate primary came after Graham's brother, Senator Lindsey Graham's sudden death, which she said left a big hole in her heart still. I'm Mark Mayfield.
1: President Trump immediately honored Dolly Parton and ordered all flags to be lowered to half staff for 1 week beginning last night at 6. And even the Empire State Building had an honor for the legend.
12: From 9:25 to 10:25 p.m. on Tuesday night, the tower lights on the Empire State Building will shine pink in honor of the icon. Parton, who grew up in the Great Smoky Mountains of Tennessee, was awarded the key to the Big Apple back in 1978 by then-Mayor Ed Koch. Current Mayor Zora Mamdani called the loss truly heartbreaking, adding that Parton was a champion of the working class. Following her passing, producers of an upcoming Broadway musical focused on Dolly's life said the show will continue with previews starting on December 7th. In New York, I'm Lizzie Radovalli.
1: About 68 million U.S. households have at least one of them. And today we're celebrating the canine in your life. And if you don't have one, maybe hitting up a shelter could be an awesome gesture today on this Dog Day. Bree Tennis with more.
13: Today is National Dog Day, celebrating dogs you have, dogs you want, and dogs who want you. According to PetMD, the typical dog can understand about 100 spoken words, although they typically only respond to about 2, treat and walk. Men know they're chick magnets, and they're clinically proven to improve your life. Dogs are always happy to see you. They wag their tails with love and try not to make on the floor. And today we celebrate that. I'm Bree Tennis.
1: Well, sad news for Big John and everybody that was rooting for Bayonne, New Jersey. They lost 5-2 to Hamilton, Ohio. Phoenix City, Alabama, 4-2 over Tacoma, Washington in a Little League World Series play. In the majors, Rays lost 4-1 to the Tigers. Dodgers lost 4-3 to the Braves. Cardinals got pounded by the O's, 13-1. Guardians outslugged the Angels, 8-6. Pirates shut out the Padres, 1-0. A's beat the Twins, 4-2. Phillies fell 4-1 to the Mariners. D-backs beat the Cubbies, 5-4. And the Reds lost 3-1 to the Giants. Birthdays today. This is going to make you feel old. Brace yourself. You remember that cute little kid in Home Alone, Macaulay Culkin? He's 46 years old today. Bridesmaid, Melissa McCarthy. Very, very funny lady. Maybe her funniest performance ever was This Is 40. You'll have to check that out. Melissa McCarthy is 56 today. Comedian John Mulaney is 44. And now Cleveland Cavaliers guard James Harden, former Oklahoma City Thunder guard, 37 years old today. If it's your birthday, happy birthday. We're so glad you were born. Rory's got the final stories when your morning show continues next. When police searched the car of the man who assassinated the Minnesota lawmaker and her husband in their own home, they found a notebook. Inside was a handwritten list of 11 websites. And I know what you're thinking. How to kill somebody and get away with it. 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Looks like Iran has put a fatwa out on Barron Trump. And the president's threatening to even change the name of Lake Ontario as America continues to fight with Canada. All as Your Morning Show continues next.

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12: I was wondering when you were going to get around to my favorite song. Boy, first shall be last, last shall be first, right?
13: It's the only song that we've doubled up on today. I've had so many to play.
12: I told this story earlier. My mom and dad kept splitting up, getting back together again. Every time he would talk her back in, I'd have to start in a new school. And I ended up in New Orleans from Chicago. What a culture shock. And the very next morning, because I went early with my dad a week before my brothers and mother and furniture arrived, and we were driving down I-10, and I'll tell you how long ago this was. I-10 was freshly paved. And Dad was taking me to WWL, where he accepted a job, and we were going to see it for the first time. And as we were driving, this song came on. And I did not connect the dots at 12 years old to Here He'll Come Again. I got drugged to a new city. But I did put together that, okay, this is scary. This is a strange place. But Dolly's here. This is my new home. It's going to be all right. Just from that song. And I always think of that. I see the I-10, I see my dad's radio, and I see us driving every time I hear that song. So I think the meaning probably is what did it. But I stand by. It was a great song, too, and a great vocal. Dolly Parton, dead at the age of 80 after a brief battle with cancer. Senator Darlene Graham is going to assuredly take her brother's place. She won the Republican Senate primary runoff last night against a very formidable opponent. And she will most certainly win the general in November, as will Mike Mazie, who won his Republican primary runoff for governor in Oklahoma. That's a great man. You picked a great one. to lead you. And I'm almost certain it'll be for 8 years. Congratulations, Oklahoma, on your selection of Mike Mazey. All right. We've been remembering all morning long with our national correspondent, Rory O'Neill, Dolly Parton. But let's get on to the things we didn't get to. Iran says it'll pay $10 million to anyone who kills Barron Trump. Of all the Trump kids, why Barron? It begs the question.
3: Yeah, it's interesting, but the Secret Service did confirm they are aware of these videos of showing on Iranian television services, essentially making this threat, putting a bounty on Barron Trump's head of $10 million. And then we also got a story this week that's interesting out of South Florida. Apparently, Iranian, either some sort of security service or assassin squad, was in Miami looking for the son of Benjamin Netanyahu. Now, that happened back in December of last year, before Israel and the U.S. Got together to launch strikes on Iran. But that's also an interesting turn of events this week, that the children are not off limits, according to Iran.
12: Yeah, that and picking the youngest, closest to the heart, looks the most like Trump. And I don't know, I'm one of the few people that have said it. If there's any Trump offspring that's likely to be a president someday, it might be Barron. President's fighting with Canada. You know it's getting heated now. He's thinking about changing the name of Lake Ontario.
3: Yeah, you know, let's see what happens. Look, this does not serve either side of the border, having both sides pay more or really hurting American exporters who try to send their goods and sell them in Canada. Let's see what happens. I know Canada is going to have those reciprocal tariffs in early September. Maybe they can find an off-ramp before we hit that deadline.
12: How big is Dolly Parton? Big enough to keep us from talking about those things all day. I think she, her life lived so well, deserved this remembrance and this celebration. And I know she's in a much better place. And we're in a much worse place without her in it. God, allow her to rest in peace and celebrate with you. We'll miss her forever. That's your morning show for this Wednesday, August the 26th. Cherish your life. Make a difference in someone else's life. Do it for God. Do it for Dolly. And we'll see you tomorrow morning on the next Your Morning Show. What's happening in Iran right now isn't just another headline. It's a direct hit to your wallet. 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
20: President Trump scores a primary win. I'm Carmen Roberts, Fox News. The president celebrating a primary victory in South Carolina, where his endorsed candidate, interim U.S. Senator Darlene Graham, won the Republican runoff, advancing to the general election in November. She thanked the president for his support.
21: Our victory would not have been possible without you, and we are truly grateful.
20: And Graham's making a bid for a full term in office to replace her brother, the late U.S. Senator Lindsey Graham.
21: Our state and nation are much better and safer because of him.
20: And she will face pediatrician Democrat Annie Andrews in November. South Carolina has not elected a Democratic senator since 1998. Here you come again. As tributes pour in for the country music superstar Dolly Parton, her representatives revealed she died yesterday from cancer.
22: A representative for Parton said she had been admitted to the Vanderbilt Ingram Cancer Center in Nashville on Friday. Additional details about her illness were not given, and it's not clear when she received that diagnosis. Parton had been dealing with other known health issues in the last couple of years, including kidney stones and autoimmune and digestive issues.
20: Fox's Tanya J. Powers reporting. Her family says it will hold a small private funeral service for immediate family in Nashville. The U.S. announced Economic D-Day for Iran this week and is reportedly sticking with that tactic.
23: Secretary of State Marco Rubio is apparently telling American allies in the Gulf and in the Middle East that there aren't going to be any more big military strikes against the Iranians anytime soon as the focus shifts to economic pressure. That is according to Axios.
20: Fox's Peter Ducey at the White House. Iran continues to insist it controls the Strait of Hormuz and ships passing, trying to pass without its permission, will be in danger. 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
20: In other primary action, we now know who's advancing in Alaska's primary for the U.S. Senate.
24: Republican Daniel J. Sullivan, who goes by Dan Sullivan, has won a spot in the general election for U.S. Senate. The results of the August 18th primary taking until Tuesday to become clear. The November matchup is a ranked choice contest. The incumbent Senator Dan S. Sullivan and Democrat, former Representative Mary Peltola, have also advanced.
20: Fox's Sue Guzman. And from yesterday, Republican Mike Mazzell in Oklahoma won the GOP nomination for governor, setting up a matchup in November with Democrat Cindy Munson. Democrat Inkyla Jasmine Thomas won the U.S. Senate nomination to face GOP Congressman Kevin Hern in November. In Georgia, Democrat Everton Blair won the special election to finish the late Congressman David Scott's term, defeating his daughter, Marcy Scott. A new development in a surrogate baby battle after a hearing yesterday.
25: A Dallas judge extending a temporary restraining order against the surrogate who gave birth to a baby with a rare heart defect in Texas, flying there from her home state of Alaska in order, she said, to stop a requested abortion after the fetus was diagnosed with a serious congenital condition. The biological mother, claiming McKenna West was trying to steal the newborn, whose condition has now taken a turn for the worse, telling the courtroom, West, who traveled to Texas without informing them and withdrew their access to medical records, was mentally unstable. West testifying, she's now open to the idea of dropping any custody claims if the court ensures the parents remain committed to the child's treatment. Lillian Wu, Fox News.
20: And the British media report, Prince Harry and his wife Meghan arrived in the UK this morning, trying to make a fresh start after 6 years in America. I'm Carmen Roberts. This is Fox News.
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7: Mostly sunny today. A few scattered showers and thunderstorms back in this afternoon with a high of 93. Our heat index up to 102. Scattered showers tonight. Otherwise, mostly cloudy with a low in the low 70s. Mix of sun and clouds tomorrow. Showers and thunderstorms likely. High 93. Thunderstorms likely Friday. I'm Georgia WeatherNet meteorologist KJ Allen.
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27: Man, we have a lot going on. Of course, the passing of Dolly Parton has headlines everywhere. I mean, around the globe, literally. Country music star came from nothing, one of 11 kids, to born to illiterate parents, and ends up being this global icon who's done Fox and Friends a number of times. So we look forward to looking at her career. It's also, you can catch our show anytime, youtube.com/@TheBrianKilmeade Show. This hour, we'll be joined by Caroline Downey, a columnist for the National Review, talk about what's happening in this crazy country of ours where now we're debating the use of data centers. Wait a second. Do you like your phone? Yep. You need your storage? Absolutely. You want to pay high rates? No. So do you want to keep up with China when it comes to AI? Of course. But I don't want a data center. Can't have it all. I think China has a lot to do with it. I think China and Russia are trying to get on social media and try to skew the perception of the public when it comes there. So we'll talk about all that and this with the big three.
28: Number three.
29: You know, Democratic Party right now is, I think, going through a kind of experiment. And I think that's healthy.
27: You crazy, Hillary Clinton, an experiment with communism and socialism? Dems have a radical problem led by Hassan Piker. They begin to stand up to the radical anti-American socialist. Question, how does that work with their party? Isn't it time for them to either get on board with socialists or condemn it?
28: Number two.
30: It's going to hurt the American people when you tariff goods. I always say a tariff on Canada is a tax on the American people. I don't know where you're getting the 200% tariffs, but that's not accurate.
27: Not so neighborly in the neighborhood. Canada and U.S. trade relations hit an ugly all-time low, and it's going to cost everybody money.
28: Number one.
31: It's actually going to be a really significant piece of finally forcing the Iranian regime to recognize reality. And the reality is that they have limited cards to play. They've pushed their people to the brink of collapse.
27: Alex Gray weighs in, former Trump official, coming to a head. Hormuz Strait might just be open right now. Massive sanctions go into effect. The question, will China play ball? Because they're the ones who are the number one financer of Iran because they get the discount oil. Will we jeopardize our relationship with China and the big meeting on the 28th by cracking down? Or are we going to give them a little bit of play? I say we crack down in a nice, polite way. You don't want to jeopardize relations, but you got to be direct. Iran is our number one problem right now on the globe. Number two is Ukraine. And number three, I think right now, election-wise, is this trade deal. First off, when it comes to Iran, I just got to clarify, this is what we're getting. Oman and Iran have been meeting. We know that. So what's going to happen? Well, evidently, they've agreed to open up the strait. And I'm thinking to myself, why is this not major headlines? Agree to open up the strait. Because with that would be a number of ships. So I talked to a highest-ranking Trump official. 29 ships got through yesterday. Now, it's pretty significant. They need 100. Then things will be back to normal. Okay, that was before the announcement that they're opening up. We demined the whole thing quietly. Our Navy's doing great, doing some escorts because our allies are not even helping, which is unbelievable. I understand that we're ticked off in the beginning, but let's get over it. So it looks like the strait might be open. Now, I think that We'll wait because Iran, Oman, they decide what's going on there. We're not thrilled that they're talking to each other, but no one's talking about tolls either. So Hormuz is already carrying substantially more traffic, according to U.S. officials, who told Axios that 500 ships used the Southern Channel during the last previous days, not counting the 29 that came through yesterday. That's my words. Situation is still dangerous. One ship got shot, but then we finish off where that came from, whether it's a person, a missile site, or a drone attack. Bottom line, Washington appears to be trying to secure Hormuz militarily while squeezing Iran economically. We've never had that combination before. Of course, people have said, Brian, we've always had sanctions. Our whole life, we put sanctions on these guys, but not in combination with military pressure after already bombing them for 14 days and prior to that for at least a month. The Iranian forces reportedly attacked an oil tanker yesterday. And then we have at least 15 ship-to-ship oil transfers reportedly underway in the Gulf of Oman involving millions of barrels of crude. So I'll see. Britain says they're on board. They'll continue to cooperate with us in Washington to increase economic pressure on Iran. That'll help. I have news for you, but you're all in Europe on the target list. That's just going to be the case. So we'll see what the experts are going to say. I actually think that Iran is still planning and doing something substantial in October to hurt the president on the midterm elections and diminish his ability to wage a war should we need it. Here's Scott Bessent, cut three.
3: Iran now faces a very clear choice with only two paths before them. Complete global isolation and a subsistence economy, or a path back to normalcy with an opportunity to rejoin the global economy. Today, we are launching Operation Economic Outcast to foreclose every other option available to the Iranian regime. Treasury has mapped every node, every facilitator, and every network that Iran has used to smuggle oil and evade sanctions. Beginning today, the actions of Treasury and other agencies will tighten the noose and block every potential source of revenue that funds the IRGC and the evil Iranian regime.
27: Problem is China. And problem is, too, the Caspian Sea used by the Russians. I love the fact that Ukraine quietly has been taking shots at Iranian ships going back and forth with arms to Russia. Why? To help us out. And number two, to stop the flow of arms into Russia and out of Russia so they can make some money. Mike Cirelli, a former and retired Navy SEAL, great guy, talked about what these sanctions mean along with the continuing military presence surrounding Iran. Cut eight.
31: It's actually going to be a really significant
27: piece of
31: finally forcing the Iran.
6: It possibly can with internal strife. And that's ultimately where we're going here. When Iran has to look north, south, west, and east, ultimately looking at their external enemies, but they're forced to look inward because the internal opposition is rising. That's when regimes become brittle. And that's when we can possibly look at regime replacement.
27: Absolutely. So we'll continue to follow that. The thing that I find disturbing that I think preventable is a U.S.-Canada trade deal. I don't want to get into who's at fault. It doesn't really matter. I just think it's going to hurt Maine and Michigan, which is going to hurt the president. It's going to hurt the Midwest. It's going to hurt farmers. It's going to hurt automakers. And that's what matters to me. I tend to think we're driving a hard bargain, and I see a prime minister of Canada whose poll ratings go up when he looks like he's standing up to us. He used the term yesterday, this is war. Ironic, because you can't fight a war. You basically have a paper army. You have no money put into your military. We have to not only have a thriving economy, we have to have the number one military in the world to protect countries like you, Canada. So now you're saying this is war with us? Use your words in a measured fashion. Like, for example, Doug Ford, who says he's a conservative, but now he's talking about the deal that's not getting done. Cut 13.
30: Dollar for dollar, tariff for tariff. We are under unprovoked attack by President Trump. This is hurting the American people, hurting the auto sector that's cost $110 billion. And it's going to basically, you're going to see layoffs in the auto sector in the U.S. So, well, I'd rather make a great deal. You have two choices. Either go to your enemy, China, and get the critical minerals, the rare earth minerals off them, or your closest friend and ally and your number one customer in the world, Canada is. Canada buys more goods and products and services off the U.S. than any other country in the world. Why would you want to attack your number one customer?
27: And one of the reasons they say is because they take a lot of our car industry. They have building a lot of cars over on the other side of the border. We want to bring them back. That was going to be part of this trade deal. It's these American car companies. And the Canadians say, if we allow that, we're never going to have a car industry again. Well, with Donald Trump saying, why did you have one to begin with? Why don't we trade away the manufacturing part of our country? That's one of his main goals. So Donald Trump is threatening another major escalation. He says in 2027 in January, a 50% tariff on Canadian cars, trucks, auto parts, and steel. Look, there's a lot of time between now and January 1st. And there's even time now between, we have 8 days until we put, or China, excuse me, Canada puts any tariffs on us. My hope is that Prime Minister Carney tells his people to go back in there and do the best deal possible, and we get this done. What Trump says, over the last 10 years, the U.S. lost, on average, $60 billion a year to Canada. They don't think so. And that's where we stand. But one thing is clear. The Dairy Association, the Farmers Association, the unions, they want to work something out. So here's Trey Gowdy on the possible ramifications if a deal's not done. Cut 15.
8: I think Jamison Greer, our trade rep, was so close to a deal a couple of days ago.
9: Really
8: close. So close to a deal, yes. And Canada's response, economically, is bad for us, but politically targeting Maine, Michigan, Wisconsin, what all three of those states have in common? Republicans are about tied with their opponents in those states, so the economics is going to sort itself out. I wonder if it's going to be resolved before these Senate races, because we don't need Maine, if you're a Republican, you don't need Maine adversely impacted between now and November.
27: So they know exactly what they're doing. They're targeting the president's party. Stephen Vaughn, former general counsel to the U.S. trade rep, knows trade, knows Canada. Cut 20.
10: So the president has identified three big issues. One, they're discriminating against U.S. alcoholic goods. Two, they're discriminating against U.S. motor vehicles. And three, we disagree with them over the amount of access we should receive to their dairy market, which is one of the most protected markets in the world. Those are the three issues that the president identified. It sounded like they had a deal to address those three concerns, but the Canadians wanted more access to the U.S. market in terms of things like steel and autos, and that's where the negotiations really broke down.
27: All right, so we'll work it out. I mean, it doesn't sound implacable. It doesn't sound unpassable. It doesn't sound undoable. Get it done. I mean, it's just one less problem in the world than work on the USMCA. I'd much rather deal with Canada and Mexico than deal with Europe, Middle East, and certainly China. I'd much rather deal with these guys. So we also have oil and gas. I'd rather be dependent on them. Pipelines everywhere. 1-866-408-7669. We come back. I got to tell you what Hassan Piker just said, and it finally got Democrats to take notice. Is it too late? Has the socialists gotten too much power already within that party to really do some damage to it? But it just goes to show you how serious these comments are and how irresponsible and how crazy Hassan Piker is. I cannot believe that he is basically the standard bearer, the personality that's driving the Democratic ticket. It is insane. I'll give you an idea of what he's saying and the response when we come back on the Brian Kilmeade Show.
26: Politics, current events, and news that affects you. Brian's got a lot more to say. Stay with Brian Kilmeade.

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18: It's time for Farm and Ranch headlines on the Southeast AgNet. I'm Tyron Spearman reporting. Well, what happened to Farm Bill number 2.0, as it's referred to? It's the Agricultural Act of 2026, but the Senate Ag Committee adjourned for a break and did not pass it. The vote was 10 to 11, and the committee failed in getting that approved. Senator John Boozman of Arkansas, the chairman of the committee, said, "I'm deeply disappointed by the outcome. We have a responsibility to stand for America's farmers, ranchers, and rural communities. Everyone recognizes the serious challenges that they continue to face, and blocking the farm bill only adds to the uncertainty and hardship." We found out a few details about the vote. Senator Mitch McConnell, Republican of Kentucky, was absent, and Senator Tommy Tuberville, Republican from Alabama, missed the final vote. He had been there earlier, but at the time of the vote, he had left the room. Georgia Democrat Raphael Warnock voted against the bill, saying the bill did not go far enough to mitigate cuts in the Supplemental Nutrition Assistance Program, or better known as SNAP. So it was delayed. We'll wait to September the 7th to start back negotiating in the Senate Ag Committee, and maybe we'll hear a positive vote for Farm Bill 2.0.
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0: You know, Democratic Party right now is, I think, going through a kind of experiment. Like, who can actually respond, particularly to young people's very real concerns about where they are at this point in their lives and what kind of future do they have for themselves? And I think that's healthy.
2: It is not healthy, you gutless, spineless politician who's washed up and should be free to make a statement that's actually correct and puts a finer point on the five-alarm fire, which is the takeover of the DNC by the Democratic Socialists of America. And guess what? Most clear-thinking people see it as a problem, especially the anti-Semitism. You think they're going through a tough time? Well, I tell you, there's a lot of Jews in America who don't have that type of patience for them to go through this point of reflection in their lives. Are you crazy? I mean, what a disappointment. You would think a former presidential candidate, senator and secretary of state and first lady would say, hey, wait a second. I don't think the DSA, no Senate, to rewrite the presidency, no borders, no prisons. I'm pretty sure this is not a midlife crisis. It's insane. Meanwhile, she's the same Hillary Clinton who once ripped the Democratic Socialist called Bernie Sanders, who she competed against. Clinton's once represented the Democratic establishment that blocked Sanders' insurgent socialist campaign, but she's now describing the party's experiment with the candidates from that ideological wing as potentially constructive. That is absolutely insane. You know what's also insane? Hassan Piker, who went out of his way to say the most radical things you can possibly imagine, including things like this. Cut 24.
3: I think it connects to another comment of yours that's been circulating. This is one from January. Hamas is 1,000 times better than the fascist, settler, colonial, apartheid state of Israel.
4: I stand by that.
3: Do you actually mean that? Or is that a rhetorical move or like a solidarity signal? Like what?
4: I mean, it's all of the above. I do mean it. I think it's a rhetorical move because it frustrates a lot of people. I've also said I'm a harm reduction voter. I'm a lesser evil voter. And therefore, I would vote for Hamas over Israel every single time.
2: Okay, is that okay with you? A organization that lives to destroy other people, bomb innocent people, and you know what happened in 2023 on October 7th. That's okay. Much worse in Israel. A democracy, chief ally of ours technologically, in terms of intelligence, no one better. In terms of loyalty, no one exceeds, not the UK, not France, nobody else. But that's how this guy views it. He was basically raised in the Middle East. He didn't like what he saw in Iraq. I think he was in Egypt for a while. He comes here flat out, does not understand our foreign policy, disagrees with about all of it. But it's not one of these things where I wouldn't have recognized China. I would have been more inclusive when it comes to North and South Korea. I wouldn't have approached Kim Jong-un. No, this is America's allies are worse than Hamas. What about this? Cut 26.
5: Fidel Castro and Che Guevara are genuinely two of the greatest revolutionaries in history. I love Lenin. I love Fidel Castro. And I love Che Guevara. They are genuinely fucking heroes. Okay?
2: So this insane guy that should have about four listeners has got 2 million and fancies himself for the Democrats. Among the people that have gone on his podcast, Bernie Sanders, Ilhan Omar, Ayanna Pressley, Jaya Powell, Elizabeth Warren, Katie Porter, and of course, Ro Khanna and AOC. So he's the thought leader over there, Hassan Piker. And now lately he said, you know, if the American Jews continue to support Israel, they're opening themselves up to violence. That was a bridge too far for many Democrats. Congressman Josh Gottheimer, he's been strong along the way and just got stronger. Cut 27.
6: Not only is it appalling and disgusting, but basically Hassan Piker, who is, you know, got more than a million or so followers on Twitch and has campaigned with Democrats around the country, has basically put an open call out for violence against Jewish Americans, those who, of course, have come out and supported the U.S.-Israel relationship. This is right out of the Nazi playbook. This is a call for violence against Jews. I'm glad that Leader Jeffries came out strongly against it. I hope that all my colleagues

0: colleagues on both sides come out against it. Mike Lawler and I have we introduced a resolution months ago condemning Hassan Piker and Candace Owens. I hope that that's brought to the floor when we're back next week. It's time we said enough's enough with this kind of blatant hatred against anyone.
1: Yeah, you would think. But I don't see a lot of people. I see Cory Booker and some others, and I don't see El Saeed, who's his buddy, fist bumping everywhere, appearing multiple times on his podcast, appearing on stage with him as he closed out Haley Stevens to win the nomination. He's really said nothing except for, I only speak for my campaign, nobody else. That's not disavowing him. It should be disqualifying for him.

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1: The Ringgold community is paying special tribute to music legend Dolly Parton, who passed away yesterday at the age of 80.
2: Sweet by and by, we shall meet on that beautiful shore.
1: The Northwest Georgia city is where Parton and her late husband, Carl Dean, eloped in 1966. Dolly and Carl were known to visit Ringgold to celebrate anniversaries and renew their vows. Friends and family say Parton was an eternal optimist. In a 2024 interview, she was asked to advise people who feel like they might be struggling and feeling down with the state of the world.
3: I think people get too caught up in all the bad things that's going on in this world, and they're failing to look around that there's still a whole lot of good.
1: The Parton family statement following her death read in part, "By her example, we believed that anything is possible. Dolly was a farmer just like her daddy. He farmed the soil, she farmed songs and happiness." And while Georgia may now be experiencing a very hot summer, meteorologists expect a stormy winter as shifting ocean patterns take hold.
4: Federal climate forecasters are warning this week that a so-called Super El Nino system could trigger heavier than normal precipitation across the southeast. NOAA meteorologists expect the climate cycle to become the region's dominant weather driver, driving up rain statewide. The Farmer's Almanac adds that when Arctic air collides with the active southern storm track, Georgia could face messy rounds of sleet, freezing rain, and wet snow. I'm Thomas Cage.
1: Former Gwinnett County School Board Chair Everton Blair won the special election runoff for Georgia's 13th congressional district. Unofficial results show Blair defeating Marcy Scott with a 53-47 margin. I'm Liz Kennedy.
0: This has been GNN News on the Georgia News Network.
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15: Mostly sunny today. A few scattered showers and thunderstorms back in this afternoon with a high of 93. Our heat index up to 102. Scattered showers tonight. Otherwise, mostly cloudy with a low in the low 70s. Mix of sun and clouds tomorrow. Showers and thunderstorms likely. High 93. Thunderstorms likely Friday. I'm Georgia WeatherNet meteorologist KJ Allen.
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1: All right, we are back. Hi, everybody. With me right now is Caroline Downey, columnist for the National Review, Steamboat Institute fellow. Caroline, great to see you.
2: Good to see you.
1: So it looks like in many ways, I was just playing some of the clips. Suddenly, Democrats realizing Hassan Piker might be a negative. I mean, there might be something bad about the streamer with 2 million followers.
2: Wow.
1: They're just coming. Cory Booker's condemning him, Josh Gottheimer, who, to his credit, has for a while. But they're beginning to realize they got to start condemning him because of his, flat out, his last comment saying basically American Jews should stop supporting Israel. They're going to get shot.
2: Right.
1: I'm pretty sure that's a game breaker for me, maybe for you, but not for guys like Hillary Clinton, people like Hillary Clinton. But Cory Booker finally came out and said some stuff.
2: Well, this is how the Overton window of the Democratic Party has shifted to the point where we're not even in the same paradigm anymore, right? You think of the 2008 presidential race. Barack Obama notoriously, and I think righteously, disavowed Reverend Wright. When he said, this is his hometown pastor. This is a guy that he had known
1: them
2: all his life. He married the couple, for goodness sake. He disavowed him after he said something to the effect about 9/11. It was America's chickens coming home to roost. Hassan Piker said something very similar, which was America deserved 9/11. But instead of saying we reject that, we reject this. Sorry, you're a liability to our party. We're going to embrace him. You know, El Sayed in Michigan, we're going to campaign with this guy who should be considered persona non grata to any self-respecting Democratic Party. But instead, they're kind of either indirectly blessing him or they're outright stumping with the guy.
1: So when you have, by the way, the socialists, first thing that Barack Obama did when Mondami got the nomination, before he even won, he contacted him. Can I help you? Appeared and read a children's book to children in the school on a Saturday. Bill Clinton has said nothing wrong about the socialists. Hillary Clinton says we should be open to a big tent. Chuck Schumer, big tent society. Hakeem Jeffries, don't agree with it, but we want. So there's a overall lack of courage from people in power.
2: Totally. This is an insurgency for all of the people on the left who want to pretend like this is some healthy discernment about the direction of the party. No, you're being taken over by force. And in order to survive, you have two choices, which is either fight the rebellion or let it happen. Let the constitution of the party be fundamentally changed. And to your point, it seems like all of these Democratic heavyweights are just willing to make room for this. But I would say a big tent. Okay, fine. You could argue that the MAGA coalition, that was a big tent, but a tent by definition has borders. And if your borders don't stop at, we sympathize with the enemies of the American project, which are Iran, you know, the third worldism that El Sayed is trafficking in, you're not even fundamentally compatible with the country. Forget a political party.
1: So tell me if this is enough for you. This is what Abdul Sayed said about his Piker's comments about Jewish Americans. Cut 22.
3: You know, I'm not going to sugarcoat the idea that we have disagreements, particularly when it comes to foreign policy and the best use of our tax dollars. That's not about hating anybody. I'm grateful to have grown up in a community where I got so much exposure and empowerment from the Jewish community. I'm so grateful. Judaism and the Jewish people are a light unto the world. My hope is that folks understand where those disagreements align and also understand that that does not come at the cost of Jewish safety.
1: That's not even remotely a rebuke.
2: And that was after he won that was recently, right?
1: Yeah.
2: Yeah. Okay. So
1: after those Hassan Piker statements.
2: Yeah. So like he's strategically kowtowing now because he's coming under fire for this. Kind of like how Mamdani, who like clearly in his policy positions, in his foreign policy posture, believes that there is, I think, a Jewish conspiracy. He either directly sort of says that or he beats around the bush about it. El Sayed has done the same kind of thing, you know, hate mongering about the cabal and about Israel and about AIPAC. He's doing this to moderate because I think he knows that Michigan voters, their primary concern is the automobile sector, manufacturing. It's all these things. And he has made his campaign foreign policy. He's made it about Israel and scapegoating Israel. It's not even remotely on their like top three list of concerns. But if you are outside the norm on those things, just like if you're outside the norm on gender ideology, he couldn't say on Jesse Waters' show, he conflated circumcision with sex changes for children. You should be able to say very simply that we don't want any sex change procedures for minors.
1: This is the guy who went to medical school.
2: Right. Yeah. the good doctor. Yeah, he went to medical school and he's a doctor, I suppose, in the same way that Graham Plattner was an oyster farmer.
1: Right.
2: That's what it strikes me as. But the fact that he said he could not correct for the record things that are in the 80%, you know, of the American public. And I think Michigan, which is not necessarily a blue state, it's a competitive, almost battleground state. I mean, Trump won that state in 2016 and 2024.
1: Two of three times, yeah.
2: Yeah, so you could easily say things that would be an anathema to the moderates of the Midwest if you just don't simply state for the record what 80% of the country believes.
1: Do you think this Canadian trade war is going to hurt Republicans? Because he seemed to be targeting Michigan, Wisconsin, and Maine.
2: Yeah, so this latest round of tariffs, it's 50% to my knowledge, but it only accounts for 5% of Canadian exports. So it doesn't initially seem all that concerning. It's like wooden hockey sticks and certain liquors, some things that not necessarily the bedrock of the economy, right? But if it escalates to manufacturing and the automobile sector, parts production, I'm worried for the midterms because anything that hurts Canada tends to hurt Detroit. And Ford, GM, Honda, these are beloved vehicles that are produced in Canada. I think they're going to be harmed by this. So I would say, yeah, this is not the greatest time to do this. There's a case to be made that, okay, we think Canada's been unfair. We have grievances with Canada, although I wouldn't say they're nearly as, you know, threatening to us as Mexico with the fentanyl crisis. But with the midterms on the horizon, maybe that was not like the most strategic political move.
1: So I like to talk about what's happened. There's so many unemployed young men in this country. You did some research on it. You said you're not in the National Review. You said if you look at the research and the numbers and the situation right now of kids coming out of college, the economic situation and social media, you're not as surprised as many others are, like me, that men are struggling for the most part.
2: Yeah, I mean, this is what I don't understand. It's almost this like marveling. This is a mystery. Men have disengaged from every institution in American life.
1: Including dating.
2: I wonder why that is. Well, at least a few of those institutions, you can confidently say, it's not that they left voluntarily. It was expulsion and it was exile, especially academia and especially, I would say, in the corporate world. I mean, there were DEI quotas, either officially or unofficially, both of those things, both schools, colleges, higher education, and companies took a posture of, well, we want to prioritize female or minority candidates, and that came at the expense of men. And I think they just decided to cut their losses and say, forget this, we're not doing this anymore. There's been a lot of discourse about stay-at-home boyfriend and how that's super cringe. Oh my gosh, like you're not pulling your weight. And I do say, young men don't respect groveling, and I don't think they respect you just like trying to, you know, cater to their fears all the time. I think what inspires confidence is telling them, hey, get back out there, you know, seize your moment, you know, get back out there in the dating world, and also take advantage of the new opportunities that are out there, like in trades and vocations.
1: You brought up a great point, and you just said they're getting all nothing but negative. Doom scrolling in the doom way. So, for example, if you're someone whose algorithm is positive and Anthony Robbins is on your feed and you're talking about personal power and empowerment and success stories, but if you're kind of down, your algorithm reads you and you get down, you think the world's coming to an end.
2: 100%. Social media is a grievance.
1: But that's not the reality.
2: No, it's not. It's so tragic. Social media is a grievance machine, especially for young people who can only kind of see what's right in front of them. And because there's like lack of historical knowledge too, I don't think, you know, history is really being taught in schools. We know that they don't have the ability to reflect on hindsight and see all of the decades in American history that were so turbulent and that were so challenging for our parents and our grandparents. Whether it was Jimmy Carter, 14% inflation when my mom graduated college, that was a pretty bleak
1: interest
2: job
1: rates
2: market.
1: Are around that too.
2: Yes, or it was the wars that we endured, where like quite literally our boys were boots on the ground. So it's like, it's not like everything now is apocalyptic, but social media convinces them that it is.
1: So because, listen, I want inflation to be down too, but it's at 3.4% inflation was basically double figures. for a while in the 70s. Number two, Jimmy Carter actually came out and said we're in a malaise. He had a malaise speech. He never actually used a word. And then if you go back in the 60s, it must have seemed like the world was coming apart. JFK, RFK, MLK, all assassinated.
2: Totally.
1: You had the race riots that morphed into the anti-Vietnam riots. And we had a situation where it must have seemed, in retrospect, when you watch videos, like the world was coming apart. We didn't have social media back then. People persevered through it, and they thought it was just one of those times in American history rather than the end of the American story.
2: Yeah, it wasn't these like silos of freakouts all the time, and it's you're inundated with stories of how everything is so bad and it's never going to get better, and the housing market, you've been locked out of the American dream. And to an extent, you have to grant them something there. Some of these concerns are valid, right? I mean, yes, things are too expensive, but to your point about inflation, we are pretty close to the target, the Federal Reserve target.
1: And the numbers supposed to just came in again. I think we had inflation down again this month.
2: Yeah, and also like deflation, when the price level actually comes down so that the sticker prices you see are lower than they were before, that's typically associated with periods of recession. That was probably never going to happen. The rate was going to come down because Trump obviously didn't spend us into oblivion the way Biden did, and he took seriously bringing down the rate of inflation. But that doesn't mean every single commodity group had a massive decrease across the board. And, you know, there's other factors that played into that. But, you know, overall, I'd say that the Trump administration has tackled this pretty well. And, you know, young people, I think they need to remember that, like, things were much, much worse in previous decades.
1: Right. Or just put it in perspective. Everyone's got challenges. Remember, we celebrated much more fervently. I remember our 200th birthday. When all those things were happening at the same time, the double-figure inflation, the double-figure interest rates, you have a one-term president in the middle of a hostage crisis. You know, remember with Jimmy Carter, what he was doing when he came onto the scene. We were coming out of the Watergate scandal, where we have our first unelected president, Gerald Ford. Then we got an extremely close election with this unknown peanut farmer becomes a president. There must have been really a sense of uncertainty and corruption for the first time, but yet we were much more positive about the future of the country than we were in 250.
2: And I don't think my parents blamed their parents. I don't think they looked back and said, well, you're hoarding wealth, you're hoarding resources and possessions well into your sunset years. You know, why is it that right now you're seeing a lot of kind of anger from young people directed toward their elders about the wars that we've gotten entrenched into that, you know, have cost us an arm and a leg, yep, quite literally in terms of soldiers, but also financially. You're seeing a lot of, you know, kind of grievance about the housing market. And I would say, like, government is always to blame for that. You know, the fact that there's such a high barrier to entry to get a starter home right now is pretty much solely the fault of the government and progressive government that, you know, inflated the mortgage market, you know, Federal Reserve's easy,
1: printed too much money.
2: Yes, easy money, the easy money era that drove up demand and did nothing to address supply. And that's the other thing, by the way, drives me absolutely insane. Democrats, this affordability mantra that they have capitalized on, clever, you could say quite clever as a political strategy, but they don't actually want to bring down the cost of anything, because to do that would mean expanding supply. Real abundance means expanding supply so that prices can come down, introducing competition. They just want to introduce more welfare. They want to explode the welfare state beyond.
1: Raise
2: taxes on billionaires to fund it. Push socialized medicine, also known as single-payer health care, also known as Medicare for All, which would require taxing the middle class. Otherwise, the math doesn't compute. You can't pay for Medicare for All without taxing the middle class. So the working class that they're supposedly championing, they might have an issue with that.
1: What I would love to hear, and maybe most midterms don't have it in fairness, but I love to, okay, you have an affordability issue. You agree with that? Oh, yes, affordability is an issue. What are you going to do about it? The answers are not good. What they're going to do about it, because they don't really have grow your way out of it. This is how we're going to handle housing. They have more government building housing.
2: Exactly.
1: They don't really believe in many cases the free market. In fact, within their party, they're afraid to use the term capitalism.
2: Oh, yeah. I mean, they're like allergic to it now, which I find embarrassing. We used to agree, both parties, that the only economic system that was compatible with America was the free market, which I know maybe is cliche to say, free market this, free market that. But yes, everybody believed that that was the right way. Now, suddenly, that is in dispute. So they're pushing if not outright socialism, they just want a much larger nanny state. And when it comes to every commodity across the board that is too expensive right now, you just need to expand supply by reducing regulation and letting the private sector do its thing. But they don't want that. Because to your point about government-controlled housing, that reduces Mamdani's power in New York City. He wants more and more housing out there in Manhattan and all the other boroughs to be absorbed by the city. And what I would say to that is, have you seen the portfolio of government-run housing? Repairs like you wouldn't, they need repairs like crazy. They are falling apart. There's, you know,
1: nobody wants to live there.
2: Infestations. They are disgustingly, they're poorly kept. They are decrepit. So that's going to be the housing supply in New York.
1: And before I let you go, by the way, this is Caroline Downey, a columnist with the National Review and Steamboat Institute. Before I let you go, do you believe that either the House or Senate, the die has been cast in either one of those with the midterm elections? Here we are in the end of August.
2: I think it's not looking great, obviously, for the GOP. That's what probably everyone assumes. But I think a lot remains to be seen. You know, even with Iran is this specter that's still kind of looming over the Trump presidency. I think how this wraps up will in many ways determine how, you know, what people conclude about this presidency. But I would say currently right now, it was looking pretty dire, maybe like a couple weeks ago, but it's not a stalemate now. I don't think it's a stalemate right now. If you look at what's going on in the Strait of Hormuz, we are doing this like covert operation to get oil out of there that is kind of close to the level of oil we were moving out before the war.
1: I know.
2: So, I mean,
1: yeah, 27 last night.
2: Yeah, so it's like their leverage is the Strait, but I don't think it's as strong as they thought.
1: Caroline, it's going to be interesting. That, along with this trade deal in Canada, I'd land that plane quickly.
2: Yeah.
1: Don't go for everything. Get something. Caroline Downey, thanks so much. Great to see you.
2: Thank you, Brian.
1: I do believe both House and Senate are still in play. Back in a moment.
0: Both sides, all opinions. It's Brian Kilmeade.

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13: Dolly, let me ask you, how do you feel about the direction of country music today?
14: Well, I've been glad to be part of it from day one. I went through all the outlaws of the pure country, the new country.
13: Southern rock.
14: Yeah, I think it's great. The country music is still so powerful. There'll always be people that'll go back and find all those traditional songs and keep that sound. So a lot of the new people go back and do the tradition. So I think it's wonderful, whatever form it takes. I'm glad to be part of it.
15: And Carol, and that, of course, was
2: Dolly Parton. I interviewed her about five times on Fox and Friends mostly. And she's always was delightful, very charismatic, couldn't be nicer, just like she was billed, just like you would think. What I also admire, too, is I remember asking Charlie Daniels, and you're entitled to your opinion, and it's great. I said, how do you feel about new country? He said, I hate it. It's not really country. It's not really the roots. It's not what it's about. And I kind of expect, I think it was around the same time I asked her about new country, you know, because when new country comes in, it makes old country old and maybe not as desirable. And she's like, I think it's great. It doesn't matter. And then I find out that she wrote letters of congratulating Eminem and emails out to him, pulling for a guy that obviously is known as a rap artist. She just loved music, wanted to help people, all this about positive. Passed away, age 80.
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26: This is a Fox News alert. Meta makes a deal. I'm Carmen Roberts. The owner of Instagram and Facebook reaches a settlement with 29 U.S. states to pay up to $16.7 billion to resolve lawsuits accusing the company's social media platforms of harming children and teenagers.
27: Well, this is a huge win for making the internet safe for millions of kids.
26: Kentucky is among the states this sued, and Attorney General Russell Coleman tells Fox News the outcome is better than if they had won a settlement in court.
27: That's the remarkable aspect of this settlement, and that blackout from midnight to 6. This is common sense stuff that parents are seeking. Let's limit the amount of times our kids during school are getting pinged with notifications. Let's strip the ability of our kids to use these damaging cosmetic surgery filters. And hey, let's limit the doom scrolling.
26: Doom scrolling is a habit of continuously scrolling through negative or frightening or upsetting news. From heartfelt songs to loving philanthropy, Dolly Parton changed the world.
28: Jolene, Jolene.
26: And people around the world are remembering and honoring the country music superstar who died yesterday at 80. Her representatives say the internationally successful singer, actor, businesswoman, and philanthropist died after a brief battle with cancer.
29: Dolly became one of the most successful entertainers of all time, writing thousands of songs, including Jolene and 9 to 5. She'd won several accolades, including 10 Grammys. She even graced the big screen. Dolly always found a way to give back. One of her biggest accomplishments outside of music was her Imagination Library, giving hundreds of millions of free books to kids.
26: Fox's Madeline Rivera reporting. As stocks open higher, the Dow's up just a fraction as... gain of 2 points, the NASDAQ up 10. 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
26: Trump-backed candidate Darlene Graham faces and advances off to the general election of South Carolina to compete for a full term in the U.S. Senate for a seat that was previously held by her brother, the late Lindsey Graham. And she won 53% of the vote in the Republican primary runoff, and during her victory speech slammed her Democratic opponent.
1: My Democratic opponent, Dr. Annie Andrews, is the most radical liberal ever nominated for a statewide office by the South Carolina Democratic Party.
26: South Carolina is a tough state for Democrats to win, but they believe the race will become more competitive as President Trump's approval rating continues to fall amid the higher cost of living. The death toll more than doubles in Nepal after massive flash floods. Local media say 55 bodies have been recovered and hundreds remain missing.
3: Officials in Nepal say nearly 400 tourists right now are missing. Many are from countries like India, the UK, and the United States. Now, security videos from the scene show a massive wall of water. People tried to take cover. The force was so strong, it swept away cars and tore apart buildings. Now, the exact cause of this is unclear, but there are suspicions an earthquake reportedly struck the region, triggering an avalanche of ice and rock that then led to those massive flash floods in Nepal. Crews are on scene as they try to find any survivors, but conditions could not be more treacherous. Rivers are overflowing and moving much faster than normal.
26: Fox's Jeff Paul. Nepal has asked for India and China to help with the rescue effort. And Texas's so-called drag show ban is struck down by the courts again. A federal judge says the law violates the First Amendment by restricted protecting speech, and that blocks the enforcement of the law, which bans sexually oriented performances in public or around minors. I'm Carmen Roberts. This is Fox.
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7: Mostly sunny today. A few scattered showers and thunderstorms back in this afternoon with a high of 93. Our heat index up to 102. Scattered showers tonight, otherwise mostly cloudy with a low in the low 70s. Mix of sun and clouds tomorrow. Showers and thunderstorms likely. High 93. Thunderstorms likely Friday. I'm Georgia WeatherNet meteorologist KJ Allen.
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0: 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Brian Kilmeade.
1: So glad you're there. Brian Kilmeade Show coming your way. Rich Lowry is going to be joining us, bottom of the hour. Jason Riley, Wall Street Journal columnist, Manhattan Institute senior fellow, will bring us inside. With the Wall Street Journal is calling this the dumbest trade war ever with Canada. We're also looking at the life of Dolly Parton, passed away at the age of 80, stunningly. On Friday, she was talking about new dates in Las Vegas. I've never seen more people from all different walks of life more upset by this with who made more of a positive impact. So we'll discuss some of that. But before we get to Jason, let's get to the big three.
2: Number three. You know, Democratic Party right now is, I think, going through a kind of experiment. And I think that's healthy.
1: Is she out of her mind? Don't answer that. Dems have a radical problem led by Hassan Piker. They begin to stand up to the radical finally. And he's anti-American. He is socialist, communist, loves revolutionaries. Question, has the takeover of the party already too ingrained to overcome or even condemn this?
2: Number two.
3: It's going to hurt the American people when you tariff goods. I always say a tariff on Canada is a tax on the American people. I don't know where you're getting the 200% tariffs, but that's not accurate.
1: Not so neighborly in the neighborhood. Canada and U.S. trade relations hit an ugly all-time low. Is there a way for both sides to come together? I hope so.
2: Number one.
4: It's actually going to be a really significant piece of finally forcing the Iranian regime to recognize reality. And the reality is that they have limited cards to play. They've pushed their people to the brink of collapse.
1: Yep, coming to a head. Hormuz Strait might just be open. 27 ships got through yesterday. A massive sanction push is going into effect. The question is, will they actually hit China as hard as they need to? And that's going to be one of the questions. By the way, go to our YouTube channel. Everyone's talking about it. YouTube.com/@TheBrianKilmeadeShow. Jason Riley, welcome.
5: Good morning, Brian.
1: So, Jason, first off, This trade war with Canada, I know your editorial section said the dumbest war, trade war ever. Do you agree with that?
5: Well, the Journal editorial page doesn't really like trade wars in general, and neither do I, because I think that they hurt both sides, both parties, everyone involved. They're easy to start. They're very hard to stop. And the problem with this trade war, Brian, is one, Canada is not only a neighbor, but an ally. This is a democracy. This isn't some communist regime, dictatorship that lives next door to the U.S. These are our partners. We have mutual goals and have been longtime allies. And so that's one of the problems going on here, that we're fighting with a neighbor. But secondly, it's clear from poll after poll after poll that what's at the top of the minds of voters these days is affordability. And so the question is, do these trade wars help or hurt the affordability issues that concern most Americans? And by the president's own comments, it seems that they are hurting affordability. Last week, he reduced tariffs on beef, citing the cost of beef to consumers. And of course, it's not just beef. We're talking now about aluminum and steel. And that gets into whatever products include aluminum and steel, from cars to stoves to pots and pans. And so if we're going to have people out there worried about the cost of things in this country, then you have to take issue with a trade war that is increasing prices.
1: Yeah, Canada says it's going to retaliate with tariffs of 15%, 25%, and 50% on roughly $20 billion worth of goods, covering about 700 products. And it starts September 8th. The president's going in basically beginning of 2027. So my hope is in the next 10 days, they work something out. Here is the Canadian finance minister, François-Philippe Champagne, Cut 11.
6: The terms proposed by the U.S. administration were uneconomic, unfair, and ultimately unacceptable. Today, I'm announcing that Canada will match the United States tariffs dollar for dollar, rate for rate. Effective September 8, Canada will impose counter tariffs of up to 15%, 25%, or 50% on 27.6 billion in imports from the United States of America. For each product, our tariff would match the American tariff on the same type of Canadian good.
1: So they're digging in. Politically, it helps them. But I hear I'm not an expert on the economy of Canada, but I hear they're borderline recession. They don't have a great employment situation. They're not really growing, but their very big advantage is they don't have to have an army. We're putting $1 trillion in, and they put in almost zero.
5: You're right. I think the Canadian economy is hurting, and I don't know that a tariff war will help things up there. But I do know that this issue has seemed to unite Canadian politicians on the right and the left. You see not only the federal government, but you see both liberals and conservatives in Canada united in wanting to push back on these tariffs. And it's interesting how they're doing it. These are pretty strategic countermeasures they're putting in place, Brian. They're targeting border states that they know are important to Republicans in the upcoming election. So goods that are important to economies in Michigan, Alaska, Maine, where there are some tight Senate races and where we see battleground states and so forth. So they're trying to be strategic here in what they do. And again, the question is whether it helps either country, this trade war. And I really think that this is a destructive policy in terms of the economies of both Canada and the U.S.
1: So the U.S. put on big-time economic sanctions, and they're going to hit all secondary sanctions on any country dealing with Iran right now. And then out of nowhere, as far as I was concerned, Oman and Iran finally have their meetings. They come out and say, we're basically opening up the strait. Now, I know one tanker was shot at yesterday, and I got confirmation from the highest source that 27 ships got through yesterday. We need 100 to 150 if things are going to go back to normal. But we're getting more and more through, and it looks like they made an announcement basically to open this up. What do you think's happening here?
5: Well, I think economic pressure is a very, very good thing in Iran and should be part of what we're trying to do there to get the results that we want. And the question has always been in Iran is who's in control, the civilians or the military, the military leaders in Iran. And will they go along with what's happening with the civilian concerns and so forth? In other words, does the military in Iran really care what the civilian population thinks about these things? Or will they press on regardless of how much damage is being done internally, economically in Iran? But the economic pressure is meaningful. And as you said earlier, Brian, the real issue here is China. China is the biggest customer of Iran's oil. So if you're going to put sanctions in place on people who purchase Iranian oil, but you're going to exclude China, it's not clear how effective that economic pressure will be. So I hope we are going to come down hard on China, because that you have to hit them where it hurts, and that will be hitting them where it hurts.
1: So China sharply condemned the sweeping new sanctions campaign against Iran as trading partners announced yesterday. China is said to be the primary buyer of Iran's oil. They have this covert way of getting the oil. I don't know if that's going to be stopped. I'm certainly we know how. They say China has imported more than 500,000 barrels of oil so far in August. So that doesn't show a much of a slowdown, although they're used to 1.4 million.
5: Right. And that's why I think economic pressure alone ultimately won't be enough here. We're not dealing with rational actors when we're dealing with Iran, Brian. We're not dealing with the regime swaying the cost and benefits of this policy or that policy. You're dealing with a country with leaders who really believe they're in a religious war and that they will fight to the death because they are fighting the great Satan. And you don't negotiate with Satan and compromise with Satan. You fight to the death. And that's really what the Iranian leaders believe they are facing right now. And I only think military pressure is what will be necessary to end this war. I don't think economic pressure alone will do it. I understand that President Trump and this administration is reluctant to re-up what we were doing militarily, but I think we stopped short of what we need to do, because I think the use of military force is the only thing, ultimately, that they will pay attention to.
1: We never had a combination before, either. We never had. Now, the military forces are there. In fact, we're more bulked up than ever. And then you have the economic sanctions. So They know there's a real threat of a military force. And Jason, we forget, but this is the only president to ever take military actions against China. I think we blew up an oil well under Reagan. But for the most part, this is the only administration to do it all. So they know it's a credible military threat.
5: They do. They do. And I applauded what we did earlier. I think, you know, 6 months ago, this was the right thing to do. Absolutely. I think that that Iran, as President Trump has said repeatedly, cannot get a nuclear weapon. They cannot be trusted with one. And so we not only need to make sure the strait is open, we also need to make sure that that nuclear program that they had in place is shut down permanently. And I don't think they're going to negotiate away what they have over there. I think the only thing they'll answer to is military force. So I hope we keep up the pressure, both economically, but also do not take more military force off the table. I think that'd be a mistake.
7: This is one thing I think their strategy might be, and that is we'll go back and forth. There'll be tensions, a few ships blown up here and there. We'll retaliate and blow up a launcher or two. And then in October, they're going to go for American casualties, because they truly know our election cycle and they want to make sure Republicans lose power. And they believe that will help them get Trump. He'll stay in office, but he won't have the House and Senate.
5: I don't think that's implausible. I think you're absolutely right. That's clearly a possible consideration on their part. They're negotiating for the sake of negotiating. That's what they're going to do. They're going to drag this out. They think they can outlast us. They think we don't have the patience. They think that we can't take it as long as they can take it. And so, yeah, I think they're going to drag this out as long as they can. And by the way, Brian, even if we were to reach some sort of agreement with them, what faith do you have that they would acknowledge any agreement? That we have no reason at all to trust that whatever they put on a piece of paper. No reason at all to do that.
7: If they were smart and not radicals, they would have taken that MOU, which was a gift to them. They would have gotten money unfrozen. They were about to be able to cash in on their oil. All they had to do was allow the Strait of Hormuz to be open for 60 days. They could have gotten a lot of concessions. And then, of course, the president looking at the midterms might have said, oh, you know what? Let's give him a better deal just to end this for now. But they blew that.
5: And that's what I mean, that we're not dealing with rational actors here. This is not someone just, you know, a regime weighing the cost and benefits and how it will hurt them or help them economically. They're in a religious war in their minds. And so all bets are off the table for them.
7: Yeah. And lastly, when we look at the midterms, where do you see it, Jason, right now? Do you think that the House or Senate, the die has been cast already?
5: The House maybe more so than the Senate. I do think that President Trump's endorsement powers do make a difference. We saw it in South Carolina, although that's more of a safe Republican seat. I want to see, will he throw his weight around in places like Georgia and Texas and North Carolina and Alaska? Those will be more meaningful races for Republicans in terms of who will control the Senate. So I think things are still more up in the air in the Senate, and we'll have to see. Also, President Trump has a huge war chest of money there, Brian, and everyone's waiting to see if and how he will spend it when the time comes.
7: Yeah, I mean, he's spent a lot for Darlene Graham, who was victorious last night. I just think it was so interesting. Just when you think the whole socialist thing is going to sober up and it's just going to say it's just a few candidates, in comes another socialist winner, this time in Oklahoma, Nikhila Thomas. She wins. She goes out and wins the nomination. She's going to lose for the Senate seat. But again, they put a socialist in office. Democrats put should have been looking for somewhat of a moderate independent. But it doesn't matter. The momentum is with somebody else.
5: Yeah, I think this is very interesting because the Democrats are doing exactly what Republicans need them to do. In other words, you look at the latest Fox News polls on the Trump President Trump's approval rating, around 40% or so. And what that means, Brian, is that Republicans aren't going to go out there in November and try and defend the president's record necessarily. What they want to do instead is point at the other party and show how crazy some of these views are of the people that the Democrats are nominating, these leftist socialist candidates. And what the Democrats keep doing is putting forward those candidates who show just how crazy they are. In other words, they're making this a choice election, which is exactly what Republicans want them to do. Republicans are counting on the American people to say, hey, you know what? I might not be crazy about what's going on with the inflation, the economy, but there's no way I want to put into office someone who thinks, you know, we need a single-payer health care, someone who wants to eliminate ICE or defund the police or accuse Israel of genocide and end all military aid over there. We don't want to go that far. And yet the Democrats continue to put forward these candidates with these extremist views. And that's exactly what Republicans are counting on them doing.
7: Jason Riley, Wall Street Journal. Thanks so much, Jason.
5: Thank you, Brian.
7: You got it. 1-866-408-7669. We're going to take some calls in a moment. Bottom of the hour, National Review's Rich Lowry. I love this column this week. It's what I've been saying. I said it on the Sunday show. We have to sober up when it comes to data centers and understand we're being manipulated. There's certain things you should demand in your community, but to not build them is insane as a country. And then we find the right place to build them, not on your farm, not using your water, not upping your utility bills, but using the tax revenue and, of course, the blue-collar jobs that come in for 2.5 years as they construct them. That used to be a layup. Now, there's a uneducated pushback. 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
7: Just got to tell you, this is kind of breaking news. Attorney General G.B. McCuskey announced it's the largest of West Virginia, largest big tech settlement in history. Meta has settled that trial that's been going on about social media and addiction and kids. And sadly, these parents are there and some of their kids got so addicted they committed suicide by things they read online or the depression that set in because of what's online. Now, I'm not sure if they prove who was addicted to what, and but Meta does not want to take the risk of going to a jury trial or get Mark Zuckerberg to testify again. It doesn't ever go well for him. So they're writing a check for $17.1 million. It's a multi-state settlement with Meta Platforms, the largest consumer protection settlement in history outside the big tobacco settlements of the 1990s. The agreement, subjected to court approval, resolves 47 states' claims, including D.C. and Puerto Rico and American Samoa, Northern Mariana Islands. The company designs Instagram, they say, and addictive features, knowingly exposing young users to serious mental harms and intentionally misled the public about the safety of its platforms. I mean, that's pretty significant to admit that. Instead of just saying it's good, people like it, they're trying to say they intentionally use it to addict them, and they knew what was going on. There was a lot of damning statements saying that he's bad for kids and people worried about it, but $16 to $17 billion is out there. But now just hope they change some things about it that are addictive. Look, if you have ads, if Nike buys an ad on Facebook or Snapchat or Instagram, they want you to see it. So you, Meta, wants you to see it because they want more money from that sponsor revenue. We want you to watch television, listen to this radio show, because if you listen and the sponsors say, yeah, they're listening to me on your show and I can hear about my product, that's good. But addictive ways in which gradually

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1: The Atlanta-based CDC says COVID has been on the rise through the summer, and a spike in Albany has many on alert. This resident tells WALB-TV she thinks COVID-19 era rules should come back.
2: But I really think that those precautions that we took during the height of COVID, we should continue to do that.
1: Health officials at Phoebe Putney Memorial Hospital say symptoms with this strain of COVID-19 are more GI related. They say it's too early to know exactly what's driving the change in symptoms or whether it's a new variant. A man is facing charges in connection with a possible sexual assault in downtown Athens. A UGA student told police that she woke up disoriented near a man at the top of the City Hall stairs last Thursday night after being out with friends at a bar. Athens Clark police revealed yesterday they arrested 49-year-old Timothy Evans for allegedly using the woman's bank cards. No assault charges have been filed at this time. Wesleyan College in Macon has received its largest ever bequest in its 190-year history. Over $8.6 million from the estate of longtime supporters Ronald and Arlene Atkins Finch. And I will always love you. Dolly Parton is being remembered a day after her death. The country music superstar was so beloved by so many that she was named America's most popular person by a University of Massachusetts YouGov poll from the spring. And in the Northwest Georgia community of Ringgold, people are paying special tribute to Parton, where she and her late husband, Carl Dean, eloped in 1966. Fans throughout the area began leaving flowers beneath a giant mural of the country singer. Dolly Parton was 80. I'm Liz Kennedy.
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10: Mostly sunny today. A few scattered showers and thunderstorms back in this afternoon with a high of 93. Our heat index up to 102. Scattered showers tonight. Otherwise, mostly cloudy with a low in the low 70s. Mix of sun and clouds tomorrow. Showers and thunderstorms likely. High 93. Thunderstorms likely Friday. I'm Georgia WeatherNet meteorologist KJ Allen.
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0: so busy, he'll make your head spin. It's Brian Kilmeade.
1: Yes, those comments were dangerous, malicious, and anti-Semitic, and should not be tolerated by anyone in the public square. What we've seen is a startling rise of hate crimes all across the United States of America, but particularly in this moment, directed against our Jewish brothers and sisters.
2: And that is Hakeem Jeffries calling out, finally, Hassan Piker, which Cory Booker did in social media, which has been called out by Josh Gottheimer. And there's probably a half dozen others. But I think about Ro Khanna. I think about the whole squad. I think every member of the squad has been on Hassan Piker's podcast. Now, what was Hakeem Jeffries talking about? This from this loser Twitch streamer, Cut 23.
3: People don't f*** with Israel any longer. And if Jews in America keep putting this idea out there that they are singularly invested in Israel, eventually someone's going to come around and take action, not against the state of Israel, mind you, but against American Jews.
2: Really? So how bad is that? Rich Lowry joins us now, editor of National Review. Hey, Rich, I give Hakeem Jeffries credit for coming out, but he's still big tent guy.
4: Yeah. So that comment was terrible. You can say, squint a certain way and say, oh, it's just analysis, but it sounds like a threat. And the idea is directed against all American Jews. I mean, if it was up to American Jews, like, Donald Trump never would have been elected. You know, Bibi Netanyahu probably wouldn't be prime minister of Israel. Most Jews are liberals. So it's crazy to attack all Jews. And, you know, I think the game that Al-Sayed has played here is particularly cynical, because he campaigned with the guy repeatedly. That wasn't a mistake. He did it deliberately. He was with him on election night. Won't even name him in his statement, kind of distancing himself from him. So clearly, though, the powers that be in the Democratic Party have concluded this guy now, and the general election environment, at least, is a big problem, and they all have to distance themselves from him.
2: But this guy is not. I mean, El-Sayed isn't. Just basically saying, I can only speak for my campaign. Listen to some of the things that this guy has said in the past. Cut 26.
5: Fidel Castro and Che Guevara are genuinely two of the greatest revolutionaries in history. I love Lenin, I love Fidel Castro, and I love Che Guevara. They are genuinely f***ing heroes.
2: I mean, do you need any other statement after that soundbite? Do you need to hear anything else, Rich Lowry?
4: No, but there's plenty else. He could go on for a half an hour with clips like that. He's illiberal. He's friendly to totalitarianism, and he's attracted at least to political violence. So this guy's a poisonous toad. No one who wants to be within 100 miles of elected office in the United States should have anything to do with him. But he's a hero to the DSA left.
2: You know, it's just it's amazing to me. El-Sayed really is not condemning him. Basically says, I speak for my own campaign. Then that has gotten other Democrats upset. So what do you think this does to his campaign?
4: Well, it's a competitive race there. I don't think he's had a good couple days. I don't understand why he went on with Jesse. I think I admire that he did it. I think it was great TV, but I'm not sure he helped himself with that. I guess he's just trying to demonstrate that he can reach out beyond his Hassan Piker base. But that's, you know, Rogers has a real shot there in Michigan, and if he wins there, it almost makes it impossible for Democrats to win the Senate. And just the symbolic importance of putting a stake into the El-Sayed campaign and demonstrating that the Democrats can go too far, even in what's probably going to be a favorable environment for them in the midterms, would be a big deal too.
2: And here's what I look at other places where Republicans really got to worry. I mean, you got to worry about Iowa. They have to, you know, they have a shot at flipping New Hampshire. I really haven't heard much of John Sununu, except for he's got the president's backing. Looks like he's going to beat Scott Brown, no problem. Who I like, but it just doesn't seem like he can compare. Chris Sununu probably would have won almost going away. But I definitely see Iowa being an issue. It looks like they're going to have to work extremely hard in Texas as well to keep that seat. Are there other seats that they should be worried about? Is Nebraska, you believe, in play?
4: Yeah. Yeah, I think there's this whole stretch of what would ordinarily be safe red seats that are in play. Ordinary year, we wouldn't be talking about Texas, Nebraska, Ohio, Iowa, or Alaska, and we have to talk about them all this year. Now, they're all basically kind of tied, so, you know, luck of the draw, kind of normal randomness, you think, okay, half will break their way, half will break Republicans' way, but... you know, in an election that's a good night for Democrats, all, you know, all close races could tip their way. So definitely the Senate is in play. There's no doubt about it.
2: Alex Castellanos, a Republican media consultant and strategist, said this, what he's seen over the last 2 weeks. Cut 36.
6: I think Republicans are bouncing back a little bit. All the energy was energy against Trump. Democrats had more intensity than Republicans. Until recently, when we've seen now a counter pressure with Republicans voting really very scared of democratic socialism. Now there's a countervailing force to, hey, is this election about tapping the brake pedal against Trump? Now they're democratic socialists. So I think the race has tightened up everywhere, and Republicans have a shot to keep the Senate. I don't think they're going to hang on to the House.
2: And I know what you want, Rich. You're a conservative guy, but do you think he's right?
4: I do. As we've talked about in the past, I think he's absolutely right about the House, unfortunately. And, you know, I think the Senate is roughly a 50-50 proposition. So it's definitely the biggest thing Republicans have going for them is just the image of the Democratic Party is in the toilet. It's even gotten worse since 2024. And nothing that's happened over the last month or so you'd think would make it any better. So that's the best chance for kind of a 2022 type midterm where it's not great, but you stave off the worst sort of losses. So I wouldn't necessarily bet on that, but it's a possibility.
2: All right. So I want to talk about a hot topic. I opened up with my show last on Sunday with this about data centers. I don't know what's going on. People are scared to death to say I'm in support of data centers with restrictions. You're not. Does America realize what's going on here? That we can't go back to the horse and buggy. We have to stay with the car. You know, do you understand that we can't get the space shuttle back? We're now in a SpaceX vehicle. What is going on? Why do people are beginning to push back on this and governors caving across on both parties across the country?
4: Yeah, well, as Abraham Lincoln said, in this country, public opinion's everything, and public opinion's swung strongly against these things, you know, 2 or 3 months before an election, so everyone's going to pay attention. So I think it's wrong-headed, and I think the only alternative is to go out there, make the case, alleviate these concerns. I don't think there should be any data centers should get any tax breaks. I mean, that's ridiculous, but, you know, that's what elected officials were offering them, right? There was no reason to give them to them. The concerns about water are almost totally bogus. The new data centers use these kind of, they're called closed-loop systems. Yeah, you use some water, but then you're constantly recycling it, so you're not continuously drawing on water. The energy is a big deal, but it's a reliable, kind of predictable draw, which shouldn't be a problem for electricity grids that are in good shape anyway. So that's why a place like Texas that has a lot of these, electricity rates haven't gone up because electricity is abundant. And the places where electricity rates have gone up, it's not because of data centers, it's because it's scarce, because they have idiotic policies like in California. So, my expectation, it'll be kind of like fracking. There'll be states like New York say, no, we're never going to do it. And then those states going to be that embrace it, and they're going to benefit. I mean, the story is about the tax revenue these things produce. You know, with really no significant downsides, at least not compared to factories, right? Everyone says we need to have a manufacturing, reindustrialize and have a manufacturing revival in America. Does anyone realize what a factory is, how ugly a factory is, how disruptive it is to a community? You know, but for 100 years, we're fine with factories because they created good jobs. And same thing with these data centers. The construction work is amazing. You're making electricians and plumbers actually rich. And then, as you're alluding to at the top, it's necessary to this technological race with China. And if we turn our back on it and don't do it, it's not as though AI is not going to come. It's going to come. It's just going to be via Chinese companies rather than American ones.
2: So Rick Perry, who basically invested in a data center, he said this reminds, you know, former Secretary of Energy, he said this reminds him of another debate.
7: I think what it reminds me of is the anti-fossil fuel effort that went across America for decades, trying to keep our abundant fossil fuels in the ground and hanging it on this, you know, green climate issue, which was a false issue in most cases. So I see the same thing happening here. You know, it's the progressive left. Obviously, you nailed it when you talk about China not wanting America to win the AI data center race, so to speak. Whoever wins that wins. And I think that's the real key. It's why President Trump has been so strong in his position of saying, hey, you know, go out there, build these data centers, win this race, and we'll decide where they need to be.
2: So he's pushing back. He's not governor, but the current governor did pause this.
4: Yeah, well, he's, you know, Texas, well, another thing about Texas, we talked about the Senate race glancingly. The governor's race is a little closer than you would expect. I don't think Abbott's going to lose, but, you know, you make a politician nervous around campaign time, he's going to react. But the counterexample, the oil and gas case is actually a good one because the rational side won there despite the opposition. The opposite case is nuclear, where there was an irrational fear of nuclear, and we just haven't built nuclear plants the way we should have, the way that France of all places did. So we really hurt ourselves with that superstition around nuclear plants. And if the anti-data center case side wins here, we'll do exactly the same thing.
2: So I want you to hear Chris Van Hollen feels differently, the radical lefty who thinks he's going to run for president.
8: Would you welcome data centers in Maryland?
9: I leave it up to the individual county and state with respect to the siting of a data center. However, no data center should be freeloading on my constituents in the form of higher electricity bills. And that is what's happened in the grid that Maryland's part of, PJM. We've spent $28 billion over the last 2 years subsidizing data centers. That's insane. That is what Republicans ultimately want, despite what they say. Donald Trump has these sort of feel-good things at the White House, but he hasn't supported the legislation that I've introduced.
2: So, you know, that's the pushback. And he's blaming the federal government for building data centers, he went on to say, in Maryland and in Virginia. What are you talking about? Those people built them.
4: Yeah, so, he's right about two things. One, locality should decide, right? If a local zoning commission doesn't want a data center, no one should force them to have a data center, obviously. Two, I do think the data centers are going to have to alleviate the concerns about electricity, and they are a major draw on electricity. But again, this is not something new. I think steel mills at their height used 5% of all the national electricity in the United States. We didn't say, oh, dear God, we can't have steel mills, right? You create abundant energy. So I think that's the answer. I don't know what the energy policy is in Maryland, but I imagine it isn't as good as it is in Texas and other places.
2: We'll see what happens on this, because I also think the insidious nature is that China and a lot of the social media platforms are being infiltrated by the China and Iran or anybody that's anti-American to start swaying public opinion.
4: Yeah, so Chinese sources, they say data centers are terrible in the United States and great in China. And that kind of tells you all you need to know.
2: Yeah, I'm pretty sure that's not accurate. Rich Lowry, yeah. Thanks so much.
4: Thanks, Brian.
2: 1-866-408-7669. Get on board, Brian Kilmeade Show, coming your way. When we come back, we also take a look at some other things Hassan Piker has said that you're not going to believe it, that anyone even consider campaigning with this guy.
0: Coming to you on a need-to-know basis, because man, do you need to know. It's Brian Kilmeade.

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13: It connects to another comment of yours that's been circulating. This is one from January. Hamas is 1,000 times better than a fascist, settler, colonial, apartheid state of Israel.
14: I stand by that.
13: Do you actually mean that? Or is that a rhetorical move or like a solidarity signal? Like what?
14: I mean, it's all of the above. I do mean it. I think it's a rhetorical move because it frustrates a lot of people. I've also said I'm a harm reduction voter. I'm a lesser evil voter. And therefore, I would vote for Hamas over Israel every single time.
15: Do you see how desperate they are? The guys on Pod Save America, the former Obama guys, are like, yeah, listen, you don't really mean that. Would you? Oh, no, I mean exactly what I said. Absolutely. Now, I told you about what he said about Castro and Lenin. But here's another cut, him just praising these guys. Cut 25.
16: Fidel Castro and Che Guevara were lions, okay? They were lions. I'm sorry that you don't have the adequate history lesson to understand that. And as an American, you don't want to pull your head out of your and understand why the rest of the planet refers to Fidel Castro and Che Guevara as very differently than we do here. It is so delusional. It's so ridiculous. God, this makes me so mad. Yes, these were revolutionary heroes.
15: What do you say to that? I mean, so you'd hear that and you go, well, I'm not going on that podcast. I can't, you know, even if I think some of the things are good that he's saying, can't go on that podcast. But everybody goes on that podcast. Ro Khanna goes on that podcast. He said, well, I wanted people different views. What do you have in common with a guy that loves communist revolutionaries that kill tens of thousands, if not in Stalin's case, in Lenin's case, killed millions of people among the people that have gone on Piker's podcast? AOC, Bernie Sanders, Ilhan Omar, Ayanna Pressley, Jayapal, Elizabeth Warren, Katie Porter. Believe me, this is just what I was able to pull up in a very short time in researching this. So these people say this. What do you do if someone says that in front of you? Well, we want all views. You want all views in America? You could say it, but I'm not going to be subscribing to it. Hey, Hassan Piker is coming in to town, loves Lenin, worships Stalin, really loves Castro. Do you want to go see him? No. Do you want to go on his podcast? I do not. What if you're running for office? Definitely not. Do you want to meet him behind the seat? Absolutely not. Why would I do that? So it could only hurt your reputation. So El Sayed, who's trailing already by 4 points to Mike Rogers, now campaigns with the guy. See, he knows all this. He's been on with him multiple times. Here he is in Dearborn, Michigan, allegedly distancing himself from those comments. I'm talking about Abdul El Sayed. Cut 22.
17: You know, I'm not going to sugarcoat the idea that we have disagreements, particularly when it comes to foreign policy and the best use of our tax dollars. That's not about hating anybody. I'm grateful to have grown up in a community where I got so much exposure and empowerment from the Jewish community. I'm so grateful. Judaism and the Jewish people are a light unto the world. My hope is that folks understand.
15: No one believes he believes that. Also, hates Israel. I guess, but that goes, AIPAC is the problem. To the point where Mike Rogers told AIPAC, I know you want to give me millions of dollars. I can't do it. Here's Congressman Josh Gottheimer. Was that good enough for you, Congressman, Democrat? Cut 28.
18: Yeah, I'll say his response was pathetic, and it did not answer the call. I mean, the bottom line is he did not condemn Piker. He didn't even mention Piker. He didn't condemn what Piker said. He didn't say, I'll never campaign with this guy again. As you pointed out, he campaigned the last night of his primary. This isn't such some random guy for him. And frankly, he should not only condemn him, but no Democratic members should allow Piker anywhere near them on the campaign trail.
15: You would think. Crazy times. This is what gives Republicans hope. It's kind of the wrong reason for the country. And then on top of that, Hakeem Jeffries getting ripped by Democrats just for meeting with Jared Kushner, who is good, obviously, son-in-law of President Trump. Just meeting. Crazy times.
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23: Meta agrees to settle. I'm Carmen Roberts, Fox News. Meta cuts a deal in a landmark case over the alleged social media harm to children and teens. The company, which owns Instagram and Facebook, agreed to pay up to $16.7 billion to settle the case with 29 states.
24: The settlement also includes an agreement to make major changes to its products. Those include daily usage limits and nighttime blocks for users under 18, as well as bans on features that exacerbate mental health issues. Meta denies wrongdoing in the agreement. The settlement ends the trial, which was expected to see Meta CEO Mark Zuckerberg testify before a jury in federal court. Tanya J. Powers, Fox News.
23: Another case drawing national attention resumed in Massachusetts this morning, where Lindsay Clancy is on trial for killing her three young children.
25: The jury will ultimately decide if Clancy is guilty of first-degree murder or if she's not guilty by reason of insanity. She will either go to a state prison or a mental hospital.
23: Fox's Nate Foy in Plymouth, Mass. And closing arguments may begin as soon as tomorrow. Fans around the world are remembering Dolly Parton for her incredible musical talent and spirit. Her representatives say the 80-year-old superstar passed away yesterday from cancer and will always be remembered for her music, acting, business savvy, humor, and generosity, and advice like this.
26: You got to be true to yourself. You got to stand up for what you believe in, especially to the young girls. You got to believe in yourself. You've got to be willing to sacrifice for whatever that dream of yours is.
23: Dolly on Fox and Friends in 2018. 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
23: Interim South Carolina U.S. Senator Darlene Graham won the primary runoff yesterday to advance to the general election in November. And many see her victory as a test of President Trump's endorsement.
0: The president strongly backed her. She is new to politics after the sudden passing of her brother, Lindsey Graham.
2: I know he's looking down right now, very proud.
0: The Graham campaign believes the president did all he could to help her across the finish line.
23: Fox's Mike Emanuel. Graham will face pediatrician Democrat Annie Andrews in November. Primaries were also held in Georgia and Oklahoma yesterday, and in Alaska, where the primary was held on August 18th, there is an unusual twist in the U.S. Senate race. Republican incumbent Dan Sullivan and Democrat Mary Peltola advanced in the general election, and now a second Dan Sullivan has also made the ballot. Something on many voters' minds is the cost of living. The Federal Reserve's preferred inflation gauge, the Personal Consumption Expenditures Price Index, or PCE, shows prices rose slightly in July.
3: Overall inflation, 3.7%. That remains steady from June. You have also the second estimate of the second quarter GDP, which shows a 1.5% growth. That's slower than the first quarter. That ended at 2.1%.
23: Fox Business's Edward Lawrence. The sister duo is back. Serena and Venus Williams received a wild card into the U.S. Open.
4: Tennis fans certainly looking forward to seeing the sisters at the Open again. The invite comes on the heels of Serena's mixed doubles appearance with Carlos Alcaraz. Venus is 46. Serena is 44. They were defeated in the opening round in Cincinnati earlier this month. Together, the Williams sisters have won 30 Grand Slam singles titles and 14 Grand Slams doubles titles. Jay Berman, Fox News.
23: And I'm Carmen Roberts, and this is Fox News.
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27: Showers and thunderstorms around this afternoon and this evening. Partly cloudy through the overnight hours, low in the mid-70s. Showers, thunderstorms tomorrow. Plenty of heat and humidity again. High 92, our heat index at 103. Showers likely Friday and into the weekend. I'm Georgia WeatherNet meteorologist KJ Allen.
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0: the Fox News Radio studios in Midtown Manhattan, giving you opinions and facts with a positive outlook. It's Brian Kilmeade.
1: Everyone, so glad you're there. It's the Brian Kilmeade Show, and we move ahead. Exciting week, especially as you close out summer. There was a time when people say, oh, it's the end of summer. Nothing really happens. That is so wrong these days. We have the latest on the Iran war. Richard Goldberg is going to be joining us, senior advisor, the Foundation for Defense of Democracies. I know this administration really respects those experts. And Richard Goldberg, who previously worked for the White House, and Karl Rove, best in the business, former deputy chief of staff to Bush and Fox News contributor, Wall Street Journal columnist. Before we get to Karl, let's get to the big three.
2: Number three.
3: You know, Democratic Party right now is, I think, going through a kind of experiment. And I think that's healthy.
1: Really, Hillary Clinton? It's healthy to be tapping into socialism / communism? Dems have a radical problem, led by Hassan Piker, as they begin to stand up to the radical anti-American socialists. Question, has the takeover of the party too ingrained to overcome or even condemn?
2: Number two.
4: It's going to hurt the American people when you tariff goods. I always say a tariff on Canada is a tax on the American people. I don't know where you're getting the 200% tariffs, but that's not accurate.
1: Doug Ford of Ontario, not so neighborly in the neighborhood. Canada and the U.S. trade relations hit an ugly all-time low. I hope they find a way to walk back off the plank.
2: Number one.
5: It's actually going to be a really significant piece of finally forcing the Iranian regime to recognize reality. And the reality is that they have limited cards to play. They've pushed their people to the brink of collapse.
1: Coming to a head, the Hormuz Strait might just be opened. Massive sanctions go into effect. The question, will China play ball? And how far should we push them without blowing up the relations, which are going to, hit another high moment in September, because President Xi is coming here and there's probably going to be a return visit in November. Karl Rove joins us now, former deputy chief of staff to George W. Bush, and all around smart guy. Karl, welcome back. First off, your thoughts about Darlene Graham winning last night.
6: Well, first of all, welcome back to you. What are you welcoming me back? I mean, I was there in your absence when you were off gallivanting around the country. I was doing my duty with your successors, your predecessors, your followers, your temporary wannabes.
1: Anyway. I have a successor already?
6: Pardon me?
1: I have a successor already?
6: Maybe I shouldn't have said that. I mean, it's... Cat is out of the bag.
1: Okay.
6: Big victory for Donald Trump. Darlene Graham would not have won had it not been for A, his endorsement, and B, his visit to the state. If you take a look, he went to Horry County, which is where Myrtle Beach is, and that whole northern tier, which had been in support of Russell Fry, the local congressman in the primary, came out strongly. That was some of her best territory was where the president went. So hats off to the White House for making certain that their candidate won. And because it was like a 53-47 victory at the end, 54-46. And the president deserves praise for having brought her across the finish line.
1: I mean, he really loved Senator Graham. I mean, they fought, but they did it in a way that they respected each other. You know that. And you liked him, too. But do you worry about, and you have such a sense of history, do you worry about the ramp-up time for her to do the job and that she might be vulnerable in a debate with the Democrat?
6: Well, the debate with Norman, she had a huge blunder on, Taiwan not being able to answer it. So my suspicion is that her campaign staff is going to spend a lot of time between now and if they do have a debate, making certain that she's fully prepped and advised and, has a chance to formulate her thoughts. But look, there's your first time candidate. And, this is the kind of thing you run into when you go to the big leagues without it being, having played in the minors.
1: Muriel Humphrey, after Hubert Humphrey died, she ended up taking that Senate seat.
6: Yeah, exactly. We've had a number of these, and generally, they don't spend a lot of time in the office. But something tells me that Darlene Graham is going to be there for a while. If she wins this fall, she is a serious person, and she has been involved in state government, and so she has a sense of service. And her brother set a great example for, so we'll see. But my gut tells me she's going to be there for a while.
1: So I just think it's interesting. If you just thought Democrats thought, well, okay, we're done with the socialist stuff. Primary season's over and then forget it. Yeah. Did you see what happened in Oklahoma? This Nikhila Thomas, the 31-year-old, ends up getting the socialist in Oklahoma. So she ends up winning the primary. This is not going away, is it, Carl?
6: No, it's not. In fact, it's a gift to the Republicans. There's a piece, I've read it. It's going to be in the Wall Street Journal tomorrow. It's really well done, insightful, thoughtful. I think I've done a hell of a job on him. Yeah, absolutely. But I'm writing about this because this is an opportunity. Think about, I put it in the context of Florida. Think about Florida. They have a woman at leading the Democrat ticket. She's at the top. The U.S. Senate nominee in Florida went out and joined the Democratic Socialists of America after she won the primary. So every Republican candidate in the state of Florida can go out and say, you know what? The leader of the Democratic Party is in favor of all of these crazy things and list out what the DSA is in favor of and say, hey, is my opponent in favor of those things? Unless they come out and say no and denounce the DSA, we can just assume they're going to get along and go along with all these goofy ideas of, you know, defunding the military, defunding the police, ending prisons, open borders. The government is now going to take over all the major corporations, food, transportation, energy. They're all going to be common goods and treated as utilities. And the government's going to provide, you won't have a mortgage and you won't have a landlord because the government's going to give you a very nice apartment in some Soviet style block of apartments that it's going to build. I mean, this is an opportunity that Republicans, particularly in Florida, where you have a DSA member leading the ticket, and in Michigan, where you have a DSA adjacent member in the form of Abdul al-Sayed, this is a great opportunity for Republicans to go out from top to bottom and say, does my Democrat opponent agree with all these crazy ideas that the leader of their ticket in this state atop the ballot is in support of?
1: Well, how about this? Hassan Piker is the spiritual leader of these socialists. And he's the guy that the number one podcaster in that world, number one personality, Hassan Piker on Twitch on Thursday said this, cut 23.
7: People don't f- with Israel any longer. And if Jews in America keep putting this idea out there that they are singularly invested in Israel, eventually someone's going to come around and take action, not against the state of Israel, mind you, but against American Jews.
1: Really? So we're going to go shoot Jewish people for supporting Israel? I mean, is that acceptable in any on any planet?
6: No. And it shows what a bigoted anti-Semite this guy is. And the fact that he spent the final day of the primary in Michigan with his arm around al-Sayed tells us everything we need to know. The failure of Abdul al-Sayed to denounce that statement. He's blah, blah, blah, blah, blah, blah. That is a bigoted statement. And not only that, but think about where it leads, Brian. If you're a Jew who supports Israel, what if you're an ordinary American who supports Israel? What if you're an evangelical who supports Israel? Does that apply to them as too? Anybody who's for Israel is fair game for violence, for somebody's going to act against you, he says. So no, this is a disease inside the Democratic Party, and smart Democrats would not follow the lead of Hillary Clinton and say, oh, well, isn't this an interesting experiment? They would say, we denounce these people and they have no place in our party. And Democrats have faced this before and have rallied to rid, like, for example, after World War II, to rid pro-Soviet elements, including the former vice president of the United States, who was a dunce wandering around advocating the coexistence with the Soviet Union. I mean, it's just I was astonished. I really was.
1: So for people to understand what you mean, this is not a walk back. This is that Abdul al-Sayed was, when asked about this in Dearborn, said this, cut 22.
8: You know, I'm not going to sugarcoat the idea that we have disagreements, particularly when it comes to foreign policy and the best use of our tax dollars. That's not about hating anybody. I'm grateful to have grown up in a community where I got so much exposure and empowerment from the Jewish community.
1: All right, and he goes on. He never addresses it head to head.
6: No. So, and he starts off by talking about their disagreement. What he was said to, if you paid close attention, was America should stop supporting Israel, stop giving it, selling arms to it, and end its relationship, its cozy relationship with Israel. Well, that's where he started, for God's sake, and in a refusal to denounce Piker. Yeah. His close buddy helped him close out the campaign.
1: So, you know, Josh Gottheimer called him out and said Hassan Piker and that, and El Saeed, his walk back was not good enough. We have people condemning it. I'm not going to, Hillary Clinton's comments were before she heard that on Thursday, but she thinks socialism is a good thing. She goes, it's a good thing to expand the thought. She understands where people are coming from when they support socialism. I don't get it. I mean, she should come out. I mean, she's done as a politician. Can she possibly do what's good for the country and condemn this? How do you explain her stance?
6: Yeah. Well, look, it's just not good for the country. It's good for the Democratic Party. Does she think it's a winner to say the DSA platform is what we should do? I mean, is she in agreement with the DSA platform? Is it interesting that they literally say we should end police and prisons, that we should defund the Department of War, that we should close all of our military bases, that we should end our economic sanctions on Cuba, Venezuela, and Iran? I mean, please, what in there do you think is interesting and attractive for the future of the Democratic Party, Ms. Clinton? What?
1: So I know where you stand there. Do you think what kind of advantage do you give the congressman in Michigan over Hassan Piker's buddy, El Saeed?
6: Yeah, well, look, I think and I know Mike Rogers, good man. And look, but let's not kid ourselves. This is something that we need to engage with. And that's what the point of my column tomorrow is. The Republicans ought to go on the offensive and they ought to lay out the program of the DSA and of these socialists and say, does my Democratic opponent in every race on the ballot, if you're running for the state house in Michigan, if you're running for Congress, if you're running for the state Senate, if you're running for sheriff, you got to say, my Democrat opponent, does he agree with the views of the leader of his ticket? And does he agree with the views of the Democratic Socialist of America who have endorsed him and whom all these leading Democrats are excusing? Really, all these crazy ideas, are you in favor of them? And let them either emphatically denounce those ideas, right, or hope, you know, if you can't denounce them, then we're going to just assume that you're ready to get along and go along with them.
1: Well, AOC too. AOC was supporting El Saeed. Well, what is her? Every one of those squad members have appeared on Hassan Piker's podcast. Ro Khanna, right, has appeared on his podcast. You know what their answer is? Oh, I'm Big Ten. I don't mind going on with people who have differing views. What's your answer to that?
6: Okay, well, great. Good. Well, good. You're willing to appear with a bigot and an anti-Semite and a guy who says the United States, America deserved 9/11. Go on, David Duke. You know, if it's interesting outreach, go on with David Duke. Go on with the Russian
1: Nick Fuentes
6: in Moscow. Yeah, go on with Fuentes. I mean, what is it? I mean, it's entertaining. All we're going to do is just have a Big Ten. There needs to be a moral standard in politics. They need to say, this guy is unacceptable. His views are anti-American. They're bigoted. He is an anti-Semite. And we're not going to benefit him by going on his little Twitch program.
1: So I want you to hear what this guy believes. Cut 26.
9: Fidel Castro and Che Guevara are genuinely two of the greatest revolutionaries in history. I love Lenin, I love Fidel Castro, and I love Che Guevara. They are genuinely fucking heroes, okay?
1: Now,
6: how many people did they kill? How many innocent civilians died? How many innocent citizens? How many advocates of democracy did they jail? Who is this lunatic? Lenin? Lenin is his hero? My God, I mean, this guy is either a moron or he is simply attempting to gain as much attention for himself by saying the most outrageous things. Millions died because of Lenin and Stalin. You know, freedom was extinguished in Cuba because of Castro. I mean, my God, who is this lunatic?
1: And he's such a player. I mean, listen. Yeah. Half the 2/3 of the party was fine with him. They were just avoiding him. I don't know who he is. They can't do that anymore. Lastly, I just want to talk about Texas, if I can, for a second, because you live there and you are there and you're an expert. Alex Castellanos, who is a Republican consultant, media consultant, said this about Tallarico right now, who's leading in most polls, cut 37.
10: Tallarico, you've got a guy who doesn't say he's a Democratic Socialist, but he is echoing all of their positions and has. And he has a Kamala Harris problem, which all of it's on the internet recorded forever. He's a poor candidate. You know, in Texas, you need to be a manly man, and he's riding inside saddle for the gunfight. I don't think he fits Texas.
1: So, but does Ken Paxton is a conservative. We know that. He's got huge personal issues. What's going on in Texas?
6: Well, Tallarico's raised a bundle of money, and he's up softening his edges in the media and on the internet and in his ads. And Ken Paxton doesn't have any money and isn't able to raise money effectively, not a good fundraiser. The question is, when is Donald Trump, or will Donald Trump, begins to spend out of his $550 million in his super PACs to defend his chosen candidate? And if he does, then Tallarico's record can be exposed, because Alex is right. There's plenty of tape out there of him saying things like, you know, God is non-binary and there are six genders and, you know, I love trans kids and, you know, I'm the, got the first officially vegan campaign and blah, blah, blah. Look, I live in Austin. I mean, it's a lovely community, but we have a bunch of, you know, it's a very liberal community, and Austin liberals have to sort of outdo each other in being goofy and liberal. And he is a progressive. But in order to beat him, the Paxton part, the Paxton campaign has to have air cover, and the Senate committee and the Senate Leadership Fund have made it clear months ago. They laid out their expenditures based on Paxton losing and Cornyn winning. And when Paxton won, the message was, Mr. President, you chose him. You need to spend on his behalf because we don't have the money. And so until the president starts spending money, Paxton is going to be vulnerable, and Tallarico is going to have plenty of time and plenty of money to soften his image.
1: All right. Carl Rove, thank you very much. That's why I asked you. I can't wait for that column that you say is so good by your unbiased opinion.
6: I mean, I made a workmanlike effort. We'll see.
1: I can't wait. I'll build off it tomorrow for the show. Carl Rove, thank you so much. We'll read the Wall Street Journal. Back in a moment.
0: It's Brian Kilmeade.
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5: The State Ethics Commission has fined Keisha Lance Bottoms.
6: She accepted over $110,000 in contributions that exceeded legal limits,
5: violating campaign finance laws.
1: The commission's chairman declared,
7: "It's an egregious violation of the act."
1: And the verdict from a former prosecutor,
8: "It smells bad."
9: What don't you get about the rules and regulations?
10: If Mayor Bottoms wants her legacy to be too greedy to care, they're off to a great start.
1: Keisha Lance Bottoms, she's out for herself, not Georgia.
11: Paid for by Jackson for Governor.
12: 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Here is Wyatt Doolittle of the Georgia Beef Board to share his thoughts.
13: So we spend a lot of time talking about how strong cattle prices are right now. But I think there's another side of this market that we as producers have to think about as well. So when cattle are worth more, our management mistakes are worth more too. It's like on our latest averages from USDA right now, you know, average herd size is about 39 head here in Georgia. And then looking at what 5-weight ML1s are bringing at about $3.67 a pound means most of our calves here in the state of Georgia are worth around $2,100. Now, just losing one calf isn't 1% of the problem. That represents roughly 2.5% of your potential calf crop and over $2,000 in lost revenue. We lose two calves, now we're down $4,000. But death loss isn't the only place where poor management costs us. A calf that gets sick, starts to drop in weight, or we get discounted because he wasn't castrated early enough, or even just arrives at the sale barn poorly prepared, that leaves dollars on the table too. So that's why practices we talk about through beef quality assurance matter even more right now in this market. And at today's Georgia cattle prices, the cost of getting it wrong has simply gotten a whole lot higher.
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16: From his mouth to your ears, it's Brian Kilmeade.
17: Hey, we are back. Just going through some of my emails. I'll read you some of them. Michael writes, arm the citizens of Iran. This was brought up in a conversation. Well, they don't know how to shoot a gun. I was talking to the Iranian professor who was held hostage, now got out and is teaching at NYU. And he says, well, they don't know how to, you can't just drop guns. They don't know how to use them. Michael writes me and say, Brian, most every single Iranian citizen knows how to fire a weapon. The teenagers know how. Look at Iraq when the public turned against our troops. Everyone seemed to come up with a weapon. That is so true. I'm all over the place. Dana writes about the data centers. Hey, Brian, what do you think guests would think about putting data centers on sanitary landfills that produce methane on power and data centers? Eric, you want to help me with that? Do you think that makes any sense? That would be dangerous, wouldn't it?
18: I feel like that's conceivable because we do extract methane from landfills for other things. I just don't know if it would be enough for a data center.
17: Yeah. How about this? John writes, if the world is so flat, we had Democrats trying to tax U.S. manufacturers as much as they could for U.S. production, and Einstein, like Thomas Friedman, telling everyone the world is flat, then why is it that U.S. manufacturing capability moved away to begin with? That's a deep thought. Back in a moment.

0: pay $18 billion. Crude oil prices have moderated on renewed hopes for Mideast diplomacy. The Federal Reserve's preferred reading on inflation failed to show any progress in July. The PCE price index remained at 3.7% for the year, up 3.3%, excluding food and energy. Artificial intelligence chip giant NVIDIA reports earnings after the Wall Street close. The head of data centers at artificial intelligence company OpenAI has left the company. The Wall Street Journal says Chris Malone has been a key executive overseeing the build-out. That's your Fox Business Report. I'm Jenny Coselda. Invested in you.
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1: Meta platform shares were up as much as 4% before moderating after the social media giant settled its child safety suit filed by states. It will make changes in

0: talk show that's real. 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
1: It possibly can with internal strife, and that's ultimately where we're going here. When Iran has to look north, south, west, and east, ultimately looking at their external enemies, but they're forced to look inward because the internal opposition is rising, that's when regimes become brittle, and that's when we can possibly look at regime replacement.
2: Man, that would be great, wouldn't it? Mike Cirelli, great analyst at Fox, retired Navy SEAL who fought in Iraq and Afghanistan. Richard Goldberg joins us now, a senior advisor at the Foundation for Defense of Democracies, previously served as senior counsel for the White House National Energy Dominance Council. Richard, how close is that? Do you have any idea what's happening on the ground in Iran?
3: Yeah, I mean, listen, the fact that we're not in major military operations means that demand is high while the situation deteriorates. So we know the president's talked about this, Treasury Secretary's talking about this. We're talking about 100% inflation just as the baseline for most products. You have higher numbers in certain staples. You're talking about gasoline that is not available because, remember, they subsidize gasoline. They can't afford to do it. And so they're trying to limit ration. You get to a gas station towards the end of the month, they say, nope, can't get any gas here because there's no money to help you pay for it. So the situation for the Iranian people, their demand is high, their supply is running out. And so people are getting pretty upset. And that also means that the people working for the people in charge of the country right now are not getting paid. And so at some point, as everything is falling apart and they run lower and lower and lower in the tank on resources, while they see the United States able to get more and more oil out of the Strait of Hormuz on our terms, the pressure they thought that would come on President Trump is not there. He's not giving in. He's found ways with the U.S. military, all credit to Admiral Cooper and our U.S. military and partners who have figured out a covert way to get more and more oil out without an MOU, without any deals, without any extortion rackets. That means the pressure is all on the regime. It is loosening on us. And we've already done most of the military damage we wanted to do with respect to the nuclear missile programs. So this is now a strangulation battle. And yeah, you should be driving up the middle with that, with a covert plan to help the Iranian people seize their moment, because it is a matter of time until they're back out in the streets. They obviously are afraid that they're going to get mowed down around again. I mean, 50,000 people getting slaughtered last time they came out. It's a real thing. So what are we doing about that? What are we doing to help those people come back out in an organized way? That's a question that obviously is classified that we wouldn't know. But it better be something we're working on.
2: I hope so. Does your gut tell you we are?
3: Yeah. I mean, I don't know how you wouldn't be doing that. I mean, this is a regime that now has videos out about their plot to kill the president's son. I mean, these are sick people we are dealing with. I mean, you know, in the course of diplomacy, in the course of deal making and strategy, the president is a smart guy. He says things at different moments for tactical reasons. But I don't think this president is in any way under any illusions that this is a regime that has to end up in the ash bin of history. And he is going to help make that happen. He's not going to do it at moments where it could create pain unnecessarily to ourselves or create wounds to the global market. He's done this in a very methodical, sequence way. But I don't think, if you listen to what Treasury Secretary Best is talking about here, I don't think we're talking about some deal that they break in a few months again or in a couple of weeks. I think we're talking about changing the course of history right now.
2: Yeah, here is the Treasury Secretary yesterday talking about secondary sanctions at anyone who's dealing with Iran. Cut three.
4: Iran now faces a very clear choice with only two paths before them. Complete global isolation and a subsistence economy, or a path back to normalcy with an opportunity to rejoin the global economy. Today, we are launching Operation Economic Outcast to foreclose every other option available to the Iranian regime. Treasury has mapped every node, every facilitator, and every network that Iran has used to smuggle oil and evade sanctions. Beginning today, the actions of Treasury and other agencies will tighten the noose and block every potential source of revenue that funds the IRGC.
2: And the key is going to be it's Pakistan, Turkey, it's going to be India, it's going to be Iraq, And most of all, it's going to be China and Russia. Most of all, China. China's importing about 500,000 barrels a day so far in August. What are we going to do to China while still trying to make sure President Xi still arrives here on our shores and we don't get back into a trade war with them?
3: Remember, a lot of oil went out to sea during the MOU that's on the waters. That could be part of what they're importing at the moment, what they're buying and trying to pay the Iranians certain ways. So we're going to make sure that that is not happening. There is a lot of money that has built up in China over the years on the illicit oil trade that had been going on for years, obviously, 2 million barrels per day until this conflict, until the blockade. And a lot of that money gets repackaged and sent as barter, infrastructure investments, different things. So there's plenty of targets in China, all the way up to state-owned enterprises to look at there. And you have to be willing, I hate the pun, but you have to be willing to break some China if you're actually going to change that this behavior. And they could retaliate. So that's a big deal. And they have to be thinking about that in the White House. But there is other places that are friendly, you know, that there UAE? Is a lot of leakage.
2: UAE
3: has historically, unfortunately, been a place in Dubai where the Iranians get access to cash, where they do a lot of transshipment. And the UAE knows that that is a problem. Abu Dhabi has known it's a problem for a long time. They've tried. But what happens in Dubai sometimes goes ahead without what Abu Dhabi says or wants. That has to change right now. Otherwise, it's really bad for the UAE. We saw them getting ahead of this with their statement. By the way, European capitals. There are bank branches of Iranian banks open for business in parts of Europe. There are flights that take off and go back and forth, maybe carrying cash. All of those have to stop. And of course, you talk about the border countries. Absolutely. Iraq and Turkey, where we've had gold sanctions evasion before, Pakistan. All of that has to get shut down. If the Treasury Secretary really has a map and he sent attachés out to every capital saying X marks the spot or else, well, now it's the moment of or else. And hopefully it's good news. And they start showing us the product of this mission of things that are closing off. And if not, we're going to be waiting to see, you know, the old Chinese proverb, you got to kill the chicken to scare the monkey. And Treasury is going to have to kill a couple of chickens.
2: Here is that Chinese foreign ministry after we had that press conference yesterday talking about the sanctions. Cut two.
5: China-Iran cooperation has always been conducted within the framework of international law and should not be disrupted or undermined. China is closely monitoring relevant developments and will take all necessary measures to resolutely safeguard its own rights and interests.
2: The first statement's wrong. They're not complying by international law by illicitly setting up a network of ghost ships in order to deliver oil on a regular basis. But what do you read into that?
3: I care less about talk. I mean, if I only looked at people's words, then nothing would really make any sense in analysis. I mean, the Iranians still claim they have total control of the Strait of Hormuz while we're getting 8, 9, 10 million barrels per day out. And the president says we cleared the mines on our own. So the Chinese can say whatever they want for propaganda purposes and for their relationship with Iran. The question is, what is actually happening behind the scenes? The Treasury Department will know the answer to that, and then we'll see what they're willing to do.
2: Hormuz, it looks like Iran and Oman have come up with a deal essentially using the Oman side of the strait to get ships through. I read this thing like 10 times. I'm thinking to myself, wait a second. They say they created an apparent contradiction on Trump's announcement. They said they described mine clearing that they've done. And then they went on to say that they set up a framework to allow traffic to get through. So negotiating a temporary joint shipping corridor through Hormuz. Now, we got about 27 through yesterday or 29. What do you think that means? That means it seems like they've opened up the strait.
3: Here's what I think. I think that the Iranians are desperate right now to maintain the appearance of control over the Strait of Hormuz because they don't have control over the Strait of Hormuz. So they've tried continuing to send drones and missiles, and you do see hits. You know, every day you see like maybe one ship gets hit and then somehow 20 plus get through. So they have lost the ability to stop traffic through the Strait of Hormuz. They have lost the ability to use mines to block traffic through the Strait of Hormuz. We've been doing a lot of things covertly. Again, all credit to Central Command and the U.S. Navy. So what do they do now? They fly to Oman. They put out a joint release. Oh, there's the reason why oil is flowing is because we're allowing it. It's our control. We have a deal with the Oman. There's no deal. This isn't real. The Omanis, by the way, you know, are like the Swiss bankers to the Nazis. They're everybody, everything to everybody. at this point. They, you know, remember this was the Omanis who flew to Washington and went on CBS to try to say, oh, these are great people. They don't go to war. They've made such a good deal. They're gonna denuclearize. It was like the night before we launched Operation Epic Fury. The president has talked about how upset he is with the Omani conduct. So this is one more piece in their appeasement. But as long as there's nothing real there, they're not paying them, they're not giving them anything. You know, it's all just charades. It's all just theater because the U.S. Navy is right now in control of what goes in and what comes out of the Strait of Hormuz.
2: So, Richard, Mike Pence brought this up to me yesterday because he was just in Ukraine. And he said they need patriots. We only have a finite amount of patriots. They don't need much, they said, just 5% more. And he thinks that they should go to South Korea to get them because South Korea has some. That they should be willing to spare, especially knowing that there's been a little bit of tension between our two countries. Do you think that's a good option?
3: I think that we should be looking at all of our global partners that have access to munitions and platforms. By the way, the Biden administration did this in certain cases earlier in the conflict, looking at Europeans who could backfill certain orders on different platforms while the U.S. was going to make good on their sales in the future. You can do that if you have your own munitions stockpile issues here at home while you're still building more, manufacturing more. So, we should make sure that if at all possible, with a coalition of the willing, that we have the Ukrainians with what they need because they're doing well on the battlefield. And the more Putin is up against the wall, the more leverage the president has in all of these different conflicts.
2: What do you think you were on John Ratcliffe's plane and he said, Richard Goldberg, what should I say to the Russians? Because evidently he landed there yesterday. Why do you think he went? What do you think he said?
3: Well, obviously, it's clandestine for a reason, I suppose. But if we have evidence that they are sending arms through the Caspian, if they're doing something that we credibly believe is endangering,
2: which we know they are
3: U.S.
2: doing,
3: military assets, we highly suspect it, targeting intelligence, things like that. I think you make it clear that we know what you're doing. You've said certain things that are untrue, and we have ways of responding. And if you want to go down this road, you'll regret it. And you can also potentially see messages move from the White House of saying, hey, we also know you're providing these levers of financial support to the regime right now. If you cut those off, maybe there's a path forward in negotiations with Ukraine where you see benefit in the future. So it really depends on what the president's message was and what the intelligence picture showed. But plenty of communications opportunities there for the CIA director.
2: And John Ratcliffe's as good as it gets. I worry about Kaliningrad, and are they going to start militarizing that? That's basically a weapons depot, right in the middle of the Baltics. And do you also think that they've sent drones over Poland, drones over Germany? They're always infiltrating in Moldova. Do you sense that we have picked up intelligence that Russia's going to make a move, which seems ridiculous considering the trouble they're having in Ukraine, but making a move to widen this fight?
3: It's possible. It's always been a worry, obviously. And if we were picking up on this, you'd have to send a clear message very quickly and quietly. The opposite of what Joe Biden did, you know, giving a press conference saying maybe we'd be okay with a limited incursion. You know, you put the CIA director on a plane and say, we know exactly what you're planning. Do not do that because here are the consequences we have planned.
2: Right. Richard Goldberg, thanks so much. Always great.
3: You bet.
2: All right. When we come back, we'll wrap things up and also have you weigh in 1-866-408-7669. Thanks so much for listening to the Brian Kilmeade Show.
0: Don't go anywhere. Brian Kilmeade will be right back.
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0: 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It's Brian Kilmeade.
22: I just hope that everything I've done, it will last and that we'll do some good, you know, for somebody else. It's not about me, what my life can be, but what my life can do. I'm at that point in my life to where I just want to be able to do things that are good things that can be built on and carried on. And I'm proud of my legacy so far. And so I hope to just continue to do things that might be of use to other people.
2: There you go. That is Dolly Parton talking about her life in the big picture when she was on Fox and Friends and talking about her legacy. She's got her foundation, Dollywood, which is a nonprofit, I understand, as well as her reading foundation. Her dad was illiterate, fantastic guy, who was able to raise 11 kids with a stay-at-home mom. And she was just appreciative, and she's been famous almost her entire life. Dolly Parton passes away at the age of 80, and it seems sudden. I mean, it seems like she finds out she has cancer, went into the hospital on Friday and does not get out. She said, I have a lot more to do in May when told. When people start hearing about something happening with her health and she had to cancel some dates, she says, look, I got this diagnosis, but I'm not going anywhere. She had a kidney stone and other things. But here's what she said. Cut 45.
22: Of course, plastic surgeons can make you look as good as they can on the outside, but it's serious.

0: The Settlement. I'm Therese Crowley, Fox News. Meta ends the social media addiction lawsuit mid-trial, admitting no harm to kids, but agreeing to pay state $17 billion and set new limits on teen users.
1: The landmark settlement cuts short a federal trial in California over claims made by 29 states that Meta's Facebook and Instagram platforms were designed to addict children, among other claims. The settlement for Meta to pay up to $17 billion also includes an agreement to make major changes to its products. Those include daily usage limits and nighttime blocks for users under 18, as well as bans on features that exacerbate mental health issues. Meta denies wrongdoing in the agreement. California, Colorado, Kentucky, and New Jersey were among the states that sued Meta in 2023, and the settlement ends the trial, which was expected to see Meta CEO Mark Zuckerberg testify before a jury in federal court. Tanya J. Powers, Fox News.
0: So a fraction of Meta's revenue last year, $201 billion. The Trump bump in South Carolina helps lift Senator Darlene Graham to win the Republican nomination to replace her late brother, Lindsey Graham, on the general election ballot in South Carolina by just 18,000 votes.
2: Graham's victory was a test of President Trump's endorsement. The president strongly backed her. She is new to politics after the sudden passing of her brother, Lindsey Graham.
3: I continue to miss Lindsey every day, and there is still a big hole in my heart. But I know he's looking down right now, very proud.
2: Graham says she spoke with President Trump, who offered his congratulations. The Graham campaign believes the president did all he could to help her across the finish line.
0: In Alaska, retired teacher Dan J. Sullivan qualified for a slot on the general election ballot against Republican Dan S. Sullivan, the senator. Republicans worry voters could confuse the two Sullivans. 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
0: Border states are especially dreading the latest Canada tariffs as the U.S.-Canada ramp up their trade dispute, with Maine lobster and Harley-Davidson's both getting hit, and further tariffs on U.S. dairy and aluminum. Fox's Peter Ducey.
6: New tariffs, 50% on American steel and aluminum products, 25% on American dairy, fish, and seafood, and 15% on select farm equipment and machinery, up to $20 billion. Prime Minister Carney says in the face of unjustified American tariffs, Canadians have shown resolve, purpose, and strength. President Trump was asked if this all happened because the Canadians moved the goalposts during negotiations. The president says that sounds like me. They have to pay a fair amount. And if they don't pay a fair amount, we won't make a deal. That's fine.
0: But there's a political question if this will hurt Republicans in midterm elections like Maine and Michigan Senate races. President Trump and Space Force keeping an eye on every square inch of Iran while the U.S. Treasury applies Operation Economic Outcast.
7: The president posted to Truth Social talking about this critical waterway and what he calls a zero mine policy, saying, "I've just been informed by the United States Navy that all mines have been removed and or detonated from within the international waters of the Strait of Hormuz. Iran has been notified that any ship or boat placing new mines will be immediately and systematically destroyed." He indicated that Space Force is watching every inch of the strait as well as Iran's nuclear sites. Iranian officials continue to claim the strait is unsafe for vessels leaving the Persian Gulf.
0: Axios reports Secretary of State Rubio telling allies the U.S. is not expected to initiate new strikes against Iran for the time being. The U.S. says it's disrupted Chinese hackers that broke into NASA, the Federal Reserve, and the U.S. Senate, the Department of Energy, Justice, HHS, and NIH. I'm Therese Crowley. This is Fox News.
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13: Showers and thunderstorms around this afternoon and this evening. Partly cloudy through the overnight hours, low in the mid-70s. Showers, thunderstorms tomorrow. Plenty of heat and humidity again. High 92, our heat index at 103. Showers likely Friday and into the weekend. I'm Georgia WeatherNet meteorologist KJ Allen.
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0: Welcome, everybody, to the Wednesday edition of Clay and Buck. A phenomenal show. Some people are saying the greatest radio show ever. Planned for you today. Looking forward to talking to you about all the things. We are here in late August. I cannot believe the school year has started for so many people. I see this already in Clay. My baby is just getting to the walking phase, and people are already saying, have you started looking at schools yet?
1: Yeah.
0: Because their kids are all back in school. And I'm like, started looking at school? He threw macaroni and cheese at my face this morning. Like, I don't school, but that's where we are. So we will we'll dive into all the news. Look, the biggest thing, we're going to have just some reflection and in memoriam today throughout the program for the one and only Dolly Parton, who, as we know, yesterday passed, and we brought you that news. And it's sad, but I always feel this way, you know, Clay. And I think about it, having been to a number, I mean, as we so many of us have, of course, a number of funerals over my life, a funeral for somebody who was taken far too soon and had so much promise and was sudden is a very different thing from the in memoriam and the commemoration of somebody who lived a long, full, incredible, bountiful, purposeful, and beautiful life. And I think that is clearly where we are with Dolly Parton, who is a true American icon. So, you know, we'll have some reflections on that throughout the program, and on also bring you in all the news. The big news item today that we have to bring you, that is new news, if you will. Congrats to Darlene Graham, who pulled out a full-blown Senate primary win against Ralph Norman. What was it, 52-48, Clay? That was the last number I saw.
1: That was the was the final margin, roughly. Very close, but she got over the finish line with President Trump's help. 52-48, close win, but she will presumably be the next, well, she is the senator. She'll also be winning her own six-year term in November. She's a big favorite to do so.
0: So, congrats to her. She won fair and square, and the people of South Carolina by a slim margin. And, you know, credit to Ralph Norman, whom I think, you know, this is a guy who can stay, you know, continue to run the House. He's done a good job, I think, for South Carolina, and I think has been somebody who you might see again in the future. Just a nice way of saying Darlene Graham gets the W, and we will, by the way, we still want to have her on the program. And I'm curious what her top agenda items will be when she continues her role in the Senate, and what that teams, the comms teams around her and the people that have come over from, her recently departed, Lindsey Graham's Senate staff. So anyway, we'll get into all of that. And that I think is certainly a, it is a big political story in the midst of a whole lot of other big political stories. We've got this midterm coming up here. And I think, Clay, people are going to start focusing in on this a whole lot more. You're going to see a lot more money coming the way of these different candidates, especially, I think, on the Republican side. There's been a little bit of slow to spend going on in some of these media markets, which is a little puzzling for people. But maybe it's holding for the last leg of the race to really just flood the market. We have all that going on, Clay, and we also have the continued rise of the crazy left in the background of all of this. And I think that's something that we can spend a bit of time on today. This individual that we keep seeing everywhere in the media, Hassan Piker. This guy's been around for a while. So those of us who are living, a lot of you are probably hearing about him for the first time. He is the nephew of Cenk, who is the sort of Stay Puft looking fellow from the Young Turks. You know, he's a sort of a Zoftig. Can a guy be Zoftig? You know, he's sort of a broader fellow. He's Turkish. And his nephew is Cenk. I'm sorry. His nephew is this guy, Hassan Piker. He has continuously said some of the most vile stuff that I think anybody could say in political discourse. I don't know how anyone can think that they would want to. And Clay, this is the disturbing part. It's not just what this guy says. It's the fact that he has so many fans, millions of people, and that politicians, Democrat senators go on the campaign trail with him. He says things like America deserved 9/11. Clay, here he is on American Jews. I wanted to have you react to this. 21, hit it. Cut. Oh, I'm sorry. I'm sorry. That is an older bite. I'm still talking about Hassan Piker, though, Clay, because you got Hassan Piker, Mamdani, and Abdul al-Sayed, and all of them are rising through the ranks of the Democrat Party. I think that they just hope to run for cover, run behind this issue of affordability, and all of the radicalism fades into the background.
1: Yeah, look, this is a challenge, I think, in general. What Democrats are attempting to do is ride the young anti-Jewish sentiment that has taken root in many parts of the online ecosystem. And frankly, as we saw during the on-campus protest and many of the different on-campus anti-Jew protests, because they were anti-Jewish, they were certainly anti-Israel, but really they were anti-Semitic. They were very opposed to the existence of Israel and, frankly, to most people who are Jewish, too. They want all of his voters, but they don't want the blame for all of the things that he says. And so they're trying to finesse this angle. I thought Abdul al-Sayed actually did it fairly well, and I'm not saying, obviously, I agree with this. But I think what he's tried to say is, I don't want to be in the position of canceling people for opinions that they share. So it is a very delicate dance then, right, Buck? Because you are on the stage then. And the standard that has been set for a long time, let me just pull it out of the anti-Jewish extremely
0: we have that cut, but we have left. That cut, by the way, okay. That I wanted. That was my fault, cutting, calling for the wrong number. But guys, hit that cut now. 20
2: people don't f- Israel any longer, and if Jews in America keep putting this idea out there that they are singularly invested in Israel, eventually someone's going to come around and take action, not against the state of Israel, mind you, but against American Jews.
0: American That's Jews are asking stuff. For it. American, that's American stuff. Jews in this country, if they support the state of Israel, are asking for whatever they get. That's where this guy is traveling around with United States senators. This guy is getting his butt kissed by the top of the Democrat Party right now.
1: Well, I would actually take it outside of Hassan Piker, because I do think you have to be careful in general attacking people and making them celebrities when they're not actually holding office. What I would say is largely what Hassan Piker says, Mamdani, New York City's mayor, agrees with. Certainly Mamdani's wife agrees with it, which is troubling in its own right. I also think you can say Abdul
0: al-Sayed agrees with it, too, just to be clear. There's no question.
1: But he's trying. This is why I think it matters in the political universe. They're trying to walk that fine line between everybody understanding. This is why I said a while back, Buck, if you went into Dearborn and you asked a lot of Arab Muslim voters in Dearborn, does Abdul al-Sayed hate Jewish people? They would say yes. So what he's doing is he's trying to pretend to the larger community that he condemns anti-Semitism because he knows it's hard to win a race if you don't like Jewish people. But simultaneously, Buck, the people that are in his base, they are saying, oh, he's just saying that publicly. He really agrees with us privately. And that's the line they're trying to walk here.
0: I would also just note that if you walked around Michigan or any large Muslim community in this country and asked them for their views of Jews, I think if they were being honest, there would be a lot of things said that would really shock people, or maybe not shock them, but you know, would upset people to know. I say this as somebody who spent time in the NYPD intelligence division running informants for various cases into places that involved a jihadist terrorism nexus. And let me tell you, the things that are said in certain communities and certain circles, including by certain imams regularly, would be deeply distressing to your everyday American. Obviously not all Muslims, just like it's obviously not all people or any extremist, stripe, kind, or type. But there's a lot of it going on. And views of Israel, by the way, if you did a poll in Michigan of how do you of the Muslim voters there, how do you feel about the state of Israel? I mean, I would assume it's 90% deeply negative. I mean, you're going to see this is something the Democrat Party. This brings us back to they like to think of Israel Palestine as the white brown thing, as a white colonial issue. But actually, in the Middle East, it's much more a religious issue. It is a Muslim Jewish thing. It's actually not a white brown thing the way that American college campuses and everything try to make it into. It's much deeper and more longstanding than just 1948. The Balfour Declaration, et cetera, et cetera, et cetera.
1: Would you agree with this, by the way, building on that? AOC tried to walk away from Woke 1.0. Woke 1.0 did not really focus that much on Jews, on the Middle East, on Israel. It was almost exclusively, largely, about black relationships with the country, right? And BLM. And they're tossing the BLM, the woke 1.0, defund the police, America's a fundamentally racist country on sort of the funeral pyre because it's been repudiated by masses, right?
0: Well, it's been repudiated, but also I truly believe Elon Musk still deserves so much credit for so many things that are going on in the world that are making people's lives markedly better. Clay is a Tesla driver. I soon will be a Tesla driver. SpaceX. Starlink, all these things that are going on.
1: It's remarkable. It's remarkable what he has done, and the fact that people have decided to rip him is one of the most unfair attacks maybe we've ever seen.
0: He's
1: in
0: among the most
1: American
0: important.
1: Politics. Yes,
0: among the most important people of this century, and I think there's a strong case to be made. So far, he is over the long run. People would say Trump is in that conversation, obviously too, but the most consequential people of this century for the world. But I would just point out, Clay, his purchase going to BLM Woke 1.0 and BLM, his purchase of Twitter, which allows what people actually click on and want to see to happen, along with body cameras, is why BLM is gone. Mostly. It really is that. It really is they could no longer take the, oh, there's like, there's this eyewitness who said this, and we don't have actual close-up footage that circulates so that people see the full context. Now that people see it, BLM is gone.
1: I think this is a big deal. You're right about body cameras. Here's what I would say Woke 2.0 is, and I'm curious if you would sign off on this. Woke 2.0 is Israel, and it's also capitalism is wrong. And so they have pivoted. BLM was destroyed largely, Buck, I think, by body cameras because people said cops aren't actually killing black people. Like, crime went up. Like, by and large, the argument that they tried to make in Woke 1.0 was destroyed. Here's the challenge. I'm not sure Woke 2.0 is as easily dismissed based on evidence as Woke 1.0 was.
0: So I think Israel is certainly a big part of it, but I think in Woke 2.0, I like that they're using this 1.0, 2.0, because that's really, it's just another rebrand. It's an iteration of the same thing.
1: Right.
0: They haven't repudiated the ideas. They
1: Which
0: are
1: is
0: representing
1: politics. They're just changing the focus.
0: They're just changing some of the optics on this stuff. And to that, Clay, I would say there is, I think, a pivot underway from what we've established properly is called race communism to communism, or economic communism. And this is what you see with the messaging about their, you know, the camel's nose in the tent, so to speak, about affordability. This is their beachhead. Oh, it's affordability. Just give us power to hurt the bad people that have made your lives expensive and to pay for all of your stuff. They're doing this. We have Mamdani clips where he's talking with Clay. They're doing this everywhere. And the hope is that that impulse, that emotion of the communist pitch and more of the old school, there's still race communists running around, but this is really about an economic, you know, the traditional, you know, religion of redistribution, which is at the root of communism, and the religion of malcontents, which is what communism really is. They're telling people, we will give you the free stuff if you give us the power to take it from the bad people. This is essentially the whole message. And all the other stuff, even if it's about Israel or Jews or you know, transgender stuff or whatever, they're going to just try to downplay that and sell enough people on what's behind door number one. So that's what I see going on here, and it's tied very much into the rise of the left as we see it. All right, let's talk about chalk here for a minute. Guys, you know this. The testosterone that's produced in your body, it's a source of natural energy, drive, and so much important stuff for your health. It's critical. You want to have high T levels, you know, or at least healthy T levels for you. But a lot of guys over 40, the T levels have decreased. No energy drink is going to help compensate for that loss. But Chalk's Male Vitality Stack set of supplements will. The leading ingredient that has been found in studies to increase testosterone levels by 20% within 3 months. There's also a female vitality stack for the ladies. 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
3: Tumble out of bed and I stumble to the kitchen, pour myself a cup of...
4: Welcome back in, Clay and Buck. Want to remind you, as Dolly Parton brings us back, that news broke in the third hour of the program yesterday. We'll talk a little bit more about Dolly if you have talkbacks in particular. I would just echo, the Imagination Library is one of the all-time great creations in the history of charitable giving. So many kids, millions. I think I saw this morning on Fox News, over 3 million kids in the United States, including my own, have all been signed up for the Imagination Library. They now have it in Canada. They have it in Australia. They have it in the UK. Millions of kids have read millions of more books than they ever would have if Dolly Parton had not started that. That's an incredible legacy. Let me play cut 27 here for all of you so that we can hear exactly what Abdul El-Sayed is saying, and then we'll break that down for you on the backside. Listen.
5: I'm grateful to have grown up in a community where I got so much exposure and empowerment from the Jewish community. I'm so grateful. Judaism and the Jewish people are a light unto the world. Incredible contributions to our society, our culture, a beautiful faith that rhymes with so much of my own. And so, you know, we're going to continue to have that conversation. And so far as there are disagreements about foreign policy, my hope is that folks understand where those disagreements align, and also understand that that does not come at the cost of Jewish safety. I've been, you know, he's been one person with whom I've had a conversation among so many leaders in the Jewish community who've opened their arms to me and been willing to have a really, really good conversation. I'm looking forward to continuing those conversations.
4: It is impossible to have that opinion and have been on the stage with Hassan Piker campaigning with him. I think that Arab Muslim voters know that he is lying to you about this, mm-hmm. that he does not believe that. And so this is the line he's trying to walk. We'll talk about it when we come back. 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
9: A deadly wreck involving a Cherokee County school bus is under investigation. Officers say the driver of a minivan died when the vehicle ran into a stopped bus at Highway 92 and Main Street in Woodstock Tuesday morning. The bus was carrying 20 students heading to Woodstock Elementary School who were all considered to be safe. Additional counseling will be available for the students. The impact of TechNet Augusta is continuing well after the conference wrapped up. More from Rebecca Hughes.
10: Hotels, restaurants, and local businesses across the Augusta area are now feeling the benefits of another record-setting TechNet Augusta conference. Iman Fahmy with Destination Augusta says the annual cybersecurity and defense gathering attracted thousands of visitors and industry professionals to the region.
11: As you can see, the conference

0: has grown through the years. TechNet has been coming in for since 2013. And so this is really their best year.
1: WFXG reports Destination Augusta originally projected about $3.5 million in economic impact, but updated estimates now put that figure closer to $10 million. I'm Rebecca Hughes.
2: Stockbridge's city attorney says the mayor is not being targeted in an investigation. Quentin Washington told Channel 2 this week that Mayor Jaden Williams is being investigated because of allegations brought forward by city employees. The attorney added, it's not something the city council went looking for. The mayor has been under investigation for allegedly misusing the city's purchasing card and for potential sexual misconduct. And the Ringgold community is paying special tribute to music legend Dolly Parton, who passed away yesterday at the age of 80. The North Georgia city is where Parton and her late husband, Carl Dean, eloped in 1966. Fans started leaving flowers just beneath the giant mural there of the country singer. Fox 5 says Dolly and Carl were known to visit Ringgold to celebrate some of their anniversaries and vow renewals. I'm Thomas Cage.
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10: Showers and thunderstorms around this afternoon and this evening. Partly cloudy through the overnight hours, low in the mid-70s. Showers, thunderstorms tomorrow. Plenty of heat and humidity again. High 92, our heat index at 103. Showers likely Friday and into the weekend. I'm Georgia WeatherNet meteorologist KJ Allen.
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0: Welcome back in here to Clay and Buck. So, we have some things going on, my friends. It's always the case, I suppose. But we've got more on the... Yes, sir.
1: Well, we played the Abdul El-Sayed lying as we were going to break, and that was Dolly Parton bringing us back in. We'll talk about her as well. But I do think what we were saying earlier, this guy is selling himself, Buck, as someone that is not true at all. Here is the question for you, and I do think this is a question for all of our Michiganders in particular. What are Jewish voters in Michigan going to do? Because if you, and you've got a take, and I'm curious, I know what Buck's take is going to be, but I am curious for those of you that are in Michigan, you might be Jewish and listening to us right now, what are conversations like? I would love to know inside of that Oakland County, that Wayne County area, because this is one of the few places, Buck, where there is both a really large Jewish population and a really large Arab population in a swing state, right? In a place where Democrat or Republican is being won. Your take is, what is the Jewish voter going to do?
0: What they have done in previous elections. 40% of Jewish voters in Michigan would be right at home, and some of them probably are right now listening to this show. 40% of them, Republican, Trump voters, so a little less than half in Michigan. 60% vote Democrat.
1: So you think you're going to Abdul El-Sayed, they're showing up, they're pushing the Abdul El-Sayed button in the same numbers that they would have for Alyssa Slotkin, who won in 2024. There will be not a variation, really, in the Jewish Senate vote for 2024 versus 2026.
0: Yes, because Bernie Sanders is going to go on the campaign trail for Abdul El-Sayed, among others, and say, it's okay. All that other stuff, we can figure that out later. Let's keep the power in the family, so to speak. Let's keep a Democrat vote here against the Trump administration.
1: I'm just looking at the phone lines because I want to open them up. 800-282-2882. All right, Buck. I am more optimistic than you. I think that there are conversations in the Jewish community, and I want it just in Michigan, right? Because you guys are the ones that are going to be deciding in what is basically a 50-50 toss-up race. If Jewish voters break 50-50 for Rogers and El-Sayed, Mike Rogers will win this race. That's how close I think it's going to be. If this election is 50-50, if 50% of Jewish voters vote Republican, I think Buck's probably right. It's probably 40-60 in 2024. If 10% of Jewish voters will change the way they vote, by the way, you don't have to change the way you vote for governor. You don't have to change the way you vote for congressman. But in this particular case, there is a guy on the ballot who I think hates Jewish people. Mike Rogers came on this program and said Abdul El-Sayed hates Jewish people.
0: Yes, that is a thing that happened. But I think that they're going to be told that that's not true. Abdul El-Sayed is going to go around and say that's not
1: true. We agree that he's lying, right? And the Arab people all know that he's lying.
0: Yeah, but he's going to say it's about Zionism and Israel. American Jews are great. I love American Jews. But, you know, I'll say all the things that he's supposed to say and everything else. But I really don't see much of a shift. I mean, Clay, this shift in 24... Even after what we saw the shift in 24 compared to 2020 was not what people thought it might be.
1: Let me explain that in some way. Kamala is married to a dorky Jewish guy. So Kamala saying, hey, I also think the craziness on the left as it pertains to Israel had not surged as much in 24. I think it's grown since. But Kamala could legitimately say, if you're a Democrat voting Jewish person, you could legitimately look at Kamala and say, she can't hate Jewish people. She's married to a Jewish lawyer. I don't know that Abdul El-Sayed can finagle that in the same way.
0: But they can make the bargain in their mind. He'll vote with the things that I want, and he's going to be a Democrat who is... he's going to be a junior senator. He's going to be a Democrat who comes in and is going to have to play ball the way I want it to. I mean, Clay, October 7th, 2023 happens.
1: Yep.
0: every lunatic. We were on the show together. Remember, we were basically breaking the story live here for the American audience because of the time change. And every lunatic who was saying either some version of Israel got what it deserved, and people said this, as you know, this is not
1: immediately, including Mamdani's wife, who posted a social media post. Remember all the people who were celebrating the people who flew in on the paragliders?
0: This is like people, there were people cheering 9/11 right after it happened. I know there was this controversy of whether Trump like saw them cheering somewhere. There were people. I know people because of what I used to do in Middle Eastern countries where there was a lot of cheering going on in different places right as September 11th was happening slash being announced on the news. So that's not a, you know, that's a real thing. There was dancing, you know, there was dancing on the streets in, and actually in the West Bank and Gaza, by the way, of all places. What a shock. And then after October 7th, I just bring it up because you have a period where everybody who is saying horrible things about October, everyone who rushes to the defense of Israel and the defense of civilization and the defense of humanity after that attack is right of center, essentially center to center right. Everybody who is saying disgusting, just the worst stuff imaginable while people, their relatives have been kidnapped and the rapes and the tortures and the murders, all the things that we know happened on October 7th, they're all Democrats. And the 2024 election, you still had a majority of Jews vote for the Democrat over the Republican. I don't know how much more of a signal you can get. By the way, again, my Jewish Republican friends, which I have a lot of them down here in South Florida, they are beside themselves with how they can't, how their liberal Jewish friends can't see reality here. Like they think they're the choir here.
1: Yeah. Oh, there you go. Proving how many Jewish friends you got. I do think again, Kamala married to a Jewish guy. It's easier to say, yeah, there's the crazy people in the party, but Chuck Schumer is still Senate minority leader. And you've got Bernie Sanders, to your point. You got J.B. Pritzker. You got John Ossoff. There are still a lot of Jewish Democrats, even though much of the Democrat Party has decided that they don't like Jewish.
0: I'm getting into kind of the growing up in New York, and there are Jewish Americans, Clay, for whom Judaism is much more of a cultural identification. And there are Jewish Americans for whom the religion of Judaism, and those Jews, you know, it's kind of like the Ben Shapiro Jews on the one hand and the Bernie Sanders Jews on the other, right? Like you have the Jews who are into Judaism and they tend to be right of center, Judeo-Christian values, share, you know, a lot of the sort of universal moral truths perspective. And then you have Jews on the left who are communists who will make common cause with the lunatic, you know, the what are they called? I was going to say not the five, the squad of the squad and these types. So there's this huge gulf. And I don't think it really is going to change based on Abdul El-Sayed in terms of the voting patterns.
1: All right. We've got a poor producer. Greg is fielding loaded lines right now. I want Jewish voters in Michigan. That's what I'm asking for specifically. What are conversations like for you? We're going to take your calls. 800-282-282.
0: Wait, can I just throw in a VIP email real quick here? Just the VIP email?
1: Yeah.
0: VIP email from Bob in Wyoming. Congratulations. Your ego's insured. Graham's opponent will win the election. Telling the world she snubbed your program was effective and has insured her loss. I would like a VIP email from Bob saying, oops. You can just say oops in the subject line because she won and we weren't insuring anything. We just said that we would invited her on the program, which we have to do, I might add. Under Trump's FCC, we have to invite her on. We invited her on. She didn't come. She doesn't have to come on. But I just think that's funny. How dare you, Clay? This is like Dewey wins in landslide. Wasn't that the old newspaper, right?
1: I will say, I guarantee you, there is an email that came in at the exact same time making the exact opposite argument. I guarantee you we have gotten emails already today saying, Darlene Graham won today because you guys were too critical on her and people saw through you and they voted the other way. Happens, and then the narrative to fit the result is immediately crafted and probably in our inboxes.
0: This is like during the Republican 2020 for primary.
1: Oh yeah.
0: When we had, I felt like we were like Soviet soldiers being sent to fight the Nazis. But if you tried to go back to one side, you know, the officers would shoot you if you fled when you ran out. So you're just getting shot from both sides, actually. Cause we were either too pro DeSantis or too pro Trump. Nobody was happy. Nobody was happy.
1: They also all said, which is very funny, I'll never vote for Trump. It reminds me, not to throw her under the bus, but it reminds me, every time my wife, has a bad shopping experience, she gets in the car and she says, I will never shop at Target, or I will never shop at insert retailer here. She ends up shopping back at the retailer again.
0: Oh yeah. I've experienced this too.
1: This also ties in with radio. You probably remember, Buck, the very first time you got an email from somebody, and or it could be a social media post, obviously, in this day and age. It's a good little pro tip for everybody out there that one day wants to grow up and do what we do. The people who say they will never listen again will email either agreeing or disagreeing with what you said probably within 2 days. But I remember the first time I was on radio and I got that email, I was like, wow, that seems really harsh. And I was like, but I don't really think that's likely. And people love to say, I have listened to you for years and you said blank and I will never listen again. And I was like, that's eventually what you get when you get old like us and you've been doing radio for a long time.
0: Although I do think people were outraged enough over us both agreeing, actually. So we really were out on a limb on this one together, that you don't need to pick people up from the airport anymore. That's just mean, you know, to make people pick you up.
1: Doesn't matter what the opinion is. They always come back. And by the way, circling this back around, we're going to take your calls. I appreciate everybody.
0: Let's get to the
1: calls.
0: So I didn't mean to divert from calls. Let's do that.
1: We'll get to those when we come back. I will say, I've also got an anecdote here from the Wall Street Journal of Abdul El-Sayed. I think his campaign just really doesn't connect with the average Michigander. We know the Mackinac thing, the football thing. The circumcision is the equivalent of getting your genitals removed. This guy is just wacky. He is not representative of Michigan. But I want to hear from Jewish voters in Michigan in particular. What are your private conversations like? You can stay anonymous if you feel like you need to. What are the conversations like? We're going to get to those next. But I want to tell you about our friends at the IFCJ, conveniently enough. This is an American-based organization founded 40 years ago in New Jersey. And I have had the good fortune to go to Israel. I'd never been before. I did the show from there. Some of you were listening. Many of you, hopefully, were listening on that trip. It was awesome. It was an incredible trip. And I saw for myself the work that the IFCJ does. It's not partisan. They help to do food banks. I worked at a food bank. They help to build bomb shelters. I saw the bomb shelters that they built and everything that they are doing to try to keep people safe. I actually went with them to the kibbutzes, where the attacks, the awful ones of October 7, 2023 happened. I went to the Nova Festival, where that musical festival, so many innocent people were murdered in cold blood because they happened to be Jewish. I saw and looked into the face of evil, and I saw the good that the IFCJ does on a regular basis. You can get hooked up now too and join both Buck and me and be a big part of helping to make the IFCJ able to do the work that they do. All you need to do is go to prayifcj.org. You can send a prayer to people in the Holy Land, prayifcj.org. One more time, prayifcj.org.
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14: Okay. Now, speaking as a Christian, also former Sunday school teacher, one of the things that I had done is extensive studying on the teachings of Islam and the history of Islam. And this is not just a Jewish problem. When you have a group of people who are taught as a basic teaching, death to the non-believer, death to the infidel, that's a big problem.
1: Yeah, I agree. That, thank you. Thank you for the call, Ken. I asked specifically for Jewish callers so we could hear inside Jewish conversations. I appreciate the fact that you are right about a lot of what you are saying. Let me see here. Dan in Southfield, Michigan, what are you hearing? What are you seeing in the Jewish community?
15: So I can say with absolute certainty that the Jewish community within Southfield is very concerned with Abdul Said's, candidacy.
1: What kind of conversations are happening? And for people who don't know Michigan, Southfield, I know it. My wife is from the Detroit area, so I know all these communities. Describe Southfield and its proximity to Dearborn, which is the Arab base.
15: Right. So ironically enough, I actually got married in Detroit, and it was actually in Dearborn where I got married, so I'm very familiar with the area. Southfield is primarily, is very, very Jewish community, and the people I speak to there are so many concerns. First of all, many of them, most of them are Republicans, and they want Mike Rogers in general because of his philosophies, but they're also very concerned regarding Mr. Saeed and his...
1: Do you think, Buck, and I are having this debate, do you think Jewish voters are going to change their votes based on Abdul El-Sayed being the nominee?
15: I have not spoken to one Jewish voter who's going to support El-Sayed.
1: Okay, well, that helps, but you also said you knew a lot of Republicans. We got a bunch of people who still... I want to hear, again, the test. Can you pass the test? What do they do? He understood the assignment. That's the new phrase that's very popular with the kids. Can you understand the assignment? Jewish voters, what are conversations like? Take us into your world. This is a battleground race. Abdul El-Sayed hates Jewish people. Are Jewish people going to take note and not vote for him? Or are they going to continue to be Democrat loyalists? 877-282-2882 is the phone number. Call us, 877-282-2882. Buck, also, 800-282-2882. They should both work, by the way. When we come back, more craziness coming out of the WNBA plus Dolly Parton.
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0: Did you hear that, Clay? 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
1: 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Born on America's darkest day of September 11th, the Tunnel to the Towers Foundation has been helping America's heroes ever since. Heroes like United States Army Sergeant William McKenna. Motivated by the tragedy of 9/11, he enlisted and served two tours in Iraq, where he was exposed daily to toxic chemicals from burn pits.
0: Less than a year after returning from his final tour, William lost his life to T-cell lymphoma. He left behind his wife, Dina, and their two daughters. His widow, Dina, continues to fight tirelessly for veterans exposed to burn pits.
1: In this 25th anniversary year of 9/11, we continue to see the lasting impact that day has on our heroes and their families. 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
18: A mega Meta settlement. Gianna Gelosi, Fox News. Meta agreeing to pay up to $17 billion to settle a lawsuit with dozens of states over social media addiction claims.
19: The landmark settlement cuts short a federal trial in California over claims made by 29 states that Meta's Facebook and Instagram platforms were designed to addict children, among other claims. The settlement for Meta to pay up to $17 billion also includes an agreement to make major changes to its products. Those include daily usage limits and nighttime blocks for users under 18, as well as bans on features that exacerbate mental health issues. Meta denies wrongdoing in the agreement. California, Colorado, Kentucky, and New Jersey were among the states that sued Meta in 2023, and the settlement ends the trial, which was expected to see Meta CEO Mark Zuckerberg testify before a jury in federal court. Tanya J. Powers, Fox News.
18: Tributes pouring in for Dolly Parton after the country music legend passed away at the age of 80. Fox's Madison Scarpino has more from Pigeon Forge, Tennessee.
20: We are here at Dollywood, a place that Dolly had a lot of pride in. And it's going to live on after her death following a short battle with cancer. She was hands-on here, everything from building it, the experiences, the creativity. She made tons of appearances here. The world got the news about Parton's death yesterday afternoon. Tons of tributes have been pouring in around the world. Everyone from A-list celebrities, businesses, President Trump, and former presidents. They're, of course, mentioning her iconic music, her acting work, but what everyone is honing in on is how good of a person she was and her passion for philanthropy work. She helped millions of kids through her massive literacy program, Imagination Library.
18: And blue states filing another lawsuit challenging President Trump's executive order seeking to limit mail voting in this year's midterms. It comes 2 days after the Supreme Court ruled against them in a separate case. 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
18: President Trump announcing a new warning on the Iranian regime about keeping the Strait of Hormuz safe. Fox's Trey Yinks in Tel Aviv.
21: The president posted on Truth Social about the Strait on Tuesday and what he is calling a zero mine policy. The president said, quote, "I've just been informed by the United States Navy that all mines have been removed and or detonated from within the international waters of the Strait of Hormuz." He goes on to say, "Iran has been notified that any ship or boat placing new mines will be immediately and systematically destroyed." He indicated that Space Force is watching every inch of the strait as well as Iran's nuclear sites. Iranian officials continue to claim the strait is unsafe for vessels leaving the Persian Gulf, and the IRGC claimed the strait would not open until the U.S. accepts Iranian demands.
18: Meantime, the U.S. and Canada ramping up their trade war, hitting each other with a steep new tit-for-tat tariffs. Fox Business's Lydia Hu.
22: The U.S. over the weekend implemented new rounds of 50% tariffs, so Canada's pushing back dollar for dollar, rate for rate in retaliation. September 8th is the date to watch. Canada's going to impose those tariffs of up to 50% on about $20 billion worth of American goods. Some of the products that are going to be impacted here: steel and aluminum, agricultural products, dairy products, appliances, electronics, machinery, farm equipment. There are businesses warning that the back and forth tariffs will increase prices. Trump has also threatened now to double tariffs on Canadian vehicle production to 50% starting next year in January if this continues.
18: Meantime, the Justice Department says it shut down key elements of a Chinese state-sponsored hacking group. Attorney General Todd Blanche is the man in charge of it all and told Fox,
23: "They're going to reload and try to come at us again. And so this is a fight that we're going to continue to have. But this is a great job done by the FBI and National Security Division here at Maine Justice and then the Southern District of California U.S. Attorney's Office."
18: Court documents show the group used hacking tools to target NASA, the Federal Reserve, the Department of Energy, and other networks. I'm Gianna Gelosi. This is Fox News.
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9: Showers and thunderstorms around this afternoon and this evening. Partly cloudy through the overnight hours, low in the mid-70s. Showers, thunderstorms tomorrow. Plenty of heat and humidity again. High 92, our heat index at 103. Showers likely Friday and into the weekend. I'm Georgia WeatherNet meteorologist KJ Allen.
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0: Welcome back in, Clay and Buck, hour number two, Wednesday edition of the program. We appreciate all of you hanging out with us as we are rolling through the program here. We've been talking about Darlene Graham gets the win over Ralph Norman, 52-48. We're going to take your calls. We're talking about Abdul El-Sayed. I've got a quote here that I wanted to share on trucks that I read in the Wall Street Journal yesterday, I believe, that I think kind of gets to the essence here. Dolly Parton passing yesterday at the age of 80, just down the road from me here in Nashville. Enos Kanter, Freedom Band. Charles Barkley's got to take. Meta with a big tech settlement. We got a ton of different stories that we are chasing. Just off the top, Buck, before I hit some of this discussion point beyond there, Darlene Graham beats Ralph Norman 52-48. Donald Trump doesn't endorse at all. He sits out this race, says South Carolinians should be able to pick their next senator. I'm not going to weigh in, as he sometimes does. What's the outcome of this race in your mind? You want me to give you my take first?
1: Oh, I think without the Trump endorsement, she would lose for sure. I think she would have lost probably by double digits.
0: I say that Ralph Norman wins 55-45 at worst. He wins by double digits if Trump doesn't weigh in. So we sometimes ask, what is the impact of a Trump endorsement? In this race in particular, I think Darlene Graham loses by double digits if Trump sits it out. He said she's my pick. And she is now going to be, she is the senator, filling out the rest of this term, but she'll be on the ballot in November. I would expect her to win. And South Carolina, she's going to be the governor for the next 6 years. I would say this. She's going to need a lot of people to tell her what to do. And that's the choice South Carolina made. They said, hey, her last name is Graham. We like Lindsey Graham enough. President Trump said she's the pick. And as a result, you have a senator that, frankly, I don't think is able to do the job and so is going to need a staff to tell her what to do. Now, Buck, I've told you this story before. On Capitol Hill, I have seen it regularly occur where senators or congressmen get on the phone with their staff and say, there's a vote coming up. I have no idea what to do. And they tell him or her, hey, just vote the way that this other person in your party is going to vote. That's your instruction. There are a lot of people in politics that have no idea what they're doing. So unfortunately, Darlene Graham has got a lot of company there. I wanted to read this quote for you about Abdul El-Sayed. This is from the Wall Street Journal yesterday. Earlier in the month, I'm reading from a column by William McGurn that was in yesterday's print edition of the Wall Street Journal. Earlier in the month, Mike Rogers released a video of himself tooling around Michigan in a cherry red vintage Ford pickup truck. A staffer for the El-Sayed campaign posted on X, Mike Rogers' campaign has the aesthetics of a 1960s white flight suburb and a KKK cross burning. This is a staffer for El-Sayed. Mike Rogers in Car Country posted a video of himself, again, in a cherry red vintage Ford pickup truck. Buck, a Ford pickup truck is probably the most popular vehicle in all of Michigan. The Ford F-150 may be the most popular vehicle in all of America in general. This guy, Abdul El-Sayed, as a famous rap song once said, he's not like us. And I do think that Michiganders, regardless of background, are being sold a bill of goods by Abdul El-Sayed. Now, we got some people who want to weigh in here. Mark in Livonia, Michigan, Jewish, and wants to weigh in on what he is hearing. What's the conversation like in the Jewish community in Livonia from your experience, Mark?
2: Well, I would say that at least 70% of the Jewish population here doesn't like him. But then you know, I would say that, let's just say 95% of Democrats always vote Democrat, and maybe 90% Republican, and then there's that 15%. But there's one thing that I, you know, because my wife is Jewish, I'm not.
0: Okay.
2: And her family members are. So, but anyway, here's one thing. Nobody covers it. I couldn't understand it in any of the news media, and I try to hit all of it. He said that billionaires don't work. They just take their billions to make more billions. Do you remember that at all? That's what he said.
0: I mean, that's like Democrat orthodoxy,
1: that's just called a Tuesday for El Sayed and his ilk.
2: Okay, so the Ford Motor Company here, along with the other billionaires that have saved Detroit and Michigan, because without them, it would be nothing here. The Ford Motor Company invested $12 billion in the EVs because they were kind of pushed into it by the Biden administration. And then nobody was really buying them. I think it's only 10 or 13% of their vehicles. And they spend all this money, and then they just scrapped it. I mean, they're still making them, but they, you know, it's not a big deal. But, you know, the Ford Motor Company spent $1 billion on the train station.
0: Yeah.
2: The Illich family spent almost $1 billion on the Fox Theater, which there's only four of them in the world. You could put that right up to Royal Albert Hall in England. Okay, without that, the riverfront, all this stuff, it's just incredible.
0: I think that's a really good...
2: opens up a pizzeria, one pizzeria, I think in the 50s, and that's the Illich family, and now he's in 20 different countries. And all the people that they, you know, employ and all... So all this billionaires don't pay their fair share. Any politician that says that shouldn't even wash the bathroom in the White House.
0: Thank you for the argument. Detroit is a great example. I'm glad he brought this up, Buck. The Gilbert family, Dan Gilbert, who I believe owns the Quicken Loans, they have basically rebuilt huge swaths of downtown Detroit. As he mentioned, the Illich family, they built a brand new arena. They've done everything. The Ford family, if you go to downtown Detroit now, and I realize a lot of people haven't been, and certainly the popular perception of Detroit is not positive.
1: Watch the RoboCop movies growing up, so that was rough for Detroit.
0: Downtown Detroit now compared to 20 years ago when I started going to downtown Detroit when I was dating my wife, it is a billion times better, and it's directly connected to all of these billionaires in Michigan saying, let's fix this area. I think it's a great call.
1: So if you're talking about what people are doing who are billionaires, and how they're helping people. First of all, there's the productivity of the things. I do think at some level, also, Clay, we've been having a very honest conversation, an important conversation about data centers. And I would note, I'll give our friend Jesse Kelly credit for this. I've seen some others saying it, but he just came out and said it. You know, if you're building a data center somewhere for Google, if you're going to do this out somewhere that, you know, maybe Google, it feels like it's a little bit intrusive to some of the locals, meet with the locals, be like, hey, guys, we promise you it's not going to, you know, mess up your quality of life because we'll address A, B, and C. And what do you need? You want a brand new school and a brand new sports stadium to go with it? You need to the point about revitalizing downtown Detroit. Like, there are ways that these companies can make it worth the while. I mean, we had a guy calling yesterday. He's like, I got a lot of land. I would love a data center.
0: Yeah.
1: They've just been really bad at the, I think they thought, the data center people thought, let's just stay low key on this and just sort of do it because we don't want to ruffle feathers. I think it's probably now, because it's become a big issue, a better approach to say, hey, if we're going to come into the community, here are the jobs we're bringing, here are the benefits we're bringing, and also what can we do to show that we want to be a helpful member of this community and not just provide the AI so that we can keep, like, the drone swarms from China from destroying all of Taiwan and then destroying the global economy with it because of our semiconductor needs there. That's a big jump there, but you got what I'm saying. Elon Musk's companies, Clay, what do you think all of them together? What would you guess the employment of people for companies that Elon Musk effectively built all from scratch?
0: I think it's like 250,000, 225,000, something like that. What's the number?
1: The number that I got off of AI was 165,000, I think, is okay. The estimate. But, okay, whatever, 165,000 people.
0: That would not be employed but for Elon Musk being born.
1: Correct. And then how many people work for Jeff Bezos? I'll just say this one because this is I would not have gotten this one. Amazon, Jeff Bezos' company, employs about 1.6 million people. Crazy. 1.6 million full-time, part-time, and seasonal roles. Now, you could say, oh, well, I just care about, I care about full-time jobs. Blue Origin, which is his SpaceX, I wouldn't say copycat, but kind of, his space exploration company. 10,000 people working for that space exploration company. Now, you would say, well, think about all those people. They have income, health benefits, purpose day to day in their work and all the rest of things because of ultra billionaires. Now, this is not to say there aren't billionaires who are exploitive and do things in the markets. And, we get all that, right? It's not that private equity doesn't come in sometimes and ruin companies and strip them down and fire people. It does. But just like with the data centers, let's just tell both sides of the story. Let's just be honest. And that's what I think is so frustrating about. There's this inherent hypocrisy with Democrats. They'll trash all of the productivity and all the good things, not just of capitalism and free markets to the degree that they even exist in this country. We should have freer markets. But Clay, they'll then tear down the concept of rich people, but they'll take checks from all these extremely rich people so that they can buy ad time in Michigan to talk about how much they want to tear down rich people.
0: Yeah.
1: You know what I mean? They play this game. You know, they'll love that Soros money. They love those Soros billions just flowing to all these. And now it's little mini-me Soros, the younger one, funding all these NGOs and doing all this stuff. And they pretend like they're somehow above the money that they are all absolutely indulging in for their own political purposes. So I like us to have the honest conversations here and look at things in their totality, whether it's data centers, billionaires, or anything else, or Michigan and what you're saying about the downtown, by the way, and what billionaires have done there. And I just thought that was a really interesting call. So it got me down that whole pathway.
0: No, it's good. Let's get one more in Michigan here before we go to break. Phil in Southfield, Michigan. Fire away.
3: Yeah. Hi. How you doing? Great show, by the way. So I have a lot of, contacts, and I'm part of the Orthodox community in Southfield. And from what I'm able to understand, the problem hasn't really been that people like El-Sayed. They don't, and they're somewhat afraid of him. But the problem has always been voter turnout. In the Orthodox community in particular, there's sort of a little bit of an attitude that, God's in control, and therefore, how we vote doesn't matter. God runs the world. And so voting really doesn't have much to do with anything. Unfortunately, that's a prevailing attitude amongst a lot of the Orthodox in Southfield. There has been an effort to change that. We had a lot of door knockers from the Jewish community trying to get people to come out and vote, knowing that they would not be voting for an El-Sayed. So it's just a matter of turnout for, I think, that could really make a difference.
0: Yeah, thank you. I mean, certainly, we've seen this. This was what Scott Pressler was trying to do in Pennsylvania to such an extent, Buck, was he was going out and trying to get the Amish people to register to vote because so many Amish people traditionally are not going to vote. It won't surprise you. Amish people tend to be pretty conservative, as does the Orthodox Jewish community. You were talking about, Buck, last hour, the Jewish community. And I went to GW, which I think has almost the highest Jewish population of any university almost in the country that's not a Jewish university. And most of those individuals at GW are Jewish, but Jewish in culture, not in religion. And there's a big difference there that a lot of people don't spend a great deal of time on. Look, when you make a great discovery, it's worth sharing. And Good Ranchers is one of the ones that we love. 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
1: Here you come again.
2: Welcome back into Clay and Buck. So we, obviously Dolly Parton in memoriam, playing old Dolly Parton coming in there. We have calls. We have a lot. I think our friend Carol Markowitz is going to join us, by the way, Clay. She's back. I'm not trying to blow up any spots here. The Markowitz family does like some of the best family travel. I mean, they go to all the cool places. I don't even know what the places are. I see the photos on Instagram. I'm like, oh, that place looks really beautiful. But she is back from her travels with her husband and three kids. And she will be joining us to talk about this issue in Michigan, among other things. I also, Clay, want to ask her about the Lindsey Clancy case, which is still getting a lot of attention. Here we go. VIP email from Bob in Oakland County, Michigan. Rogers has no chance. As Oakland County goes, so goes Michigan. Oakland County is not the same Oakland your wife grew up in, referring to Clay. I'm a 40-plus year Oakland County business owner. It is lost. Michigan Jews and UAW auto workers, active and retired, will never vote for a Republican. Trump was an anomaly. Wow.
3: I mean, I understand that there is a great deal of pessimism. What I would say in general is Mike Rogers lost by 15,000 votes. He lost by less than 1%. That means if 7,500 people had changed their mind on election day, he would be the senator right now. So, again, I have faith that this is a winnable race. But it's going to require there to be a new coalition of voters built. And one of the challenges that exists in general is a huge percentage, it's probably 95%, of voters pay no attention to candidate quality at all and just vote brand. They're team Democrat, they're team Republican.
2: Jeff Johnson, the name you know.
3: That's right. Darlene Graham. My brother was a senator. You should vote for me. It worked.
2: Yep.
3: Got us.
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6: A victim of child sex trafficking from North Carolina is safe thanks to help from Fulton County investigators. Channel 2 reports the police department in Fayetteville, North Carolina, contacted the Fulton County Sheriff's Office about looking for a juvenile in the Atlanta area. Sheriff's investigators used online ads to find the victim safe in East Point recently. A suspect is now in custody. A 16-year-old girl from Tifton is facing life in prison after pleading guilty to fatally shooting her mother. Liz Kennedy reports.
7: Liliana Wagner was sentenced this week after pleading guilty to the 2024 shooting death of Rachel Wagner. Authorities say the teen had developed an interest in school shootings and had communicated about the shooting with anonymous people online. Police conducted a welfare check after the 51-year-old mother did not report to work and was found with a gunshot wound to the back of her head in her bed. Wagner was 14 at the time of the shooting and will serve at least 30 years before being eligible for parole. I'm Liz Kennedy.
6: A state task force is looking into ways to keep the use of license plate reader systems in check. State Senator John Albers told WSB-TV that a group formed by law enforcement will look at policy changes in hopes of developing recommendations ahead of January's next legislative session. More than 40 people have been connected to license plate reader misuse across the state. The city of Savannah is the latest.

0: to consider a moratorium on data center development. The city council is expected to vote tomorrow whether or not to put a temporary hold on data centers for 5 months. This will give the city time to develop rules and zoning ordinances for those kinds of developments. And unofficial results to fill the unexpired term of the late Congressman David Scott show Everton Blair with a 53-47 margin of victory over Marcy Scott in yesterday's special election runoff for Georgia's 13th congressional district in Metro Atlanta. I'm Thomas Cage.
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10: Showers and thunderstorms around this afternoon and this evening. Partly cloudy through the overnight hours, low in the mid-70s. Showers, thunderstorms tomorrow. Plenty of heat and humidity again. High 92, our heat index at 103. Showers likely Friday and into the weekend. I'm Georgia WeatherNet meteorologist KJ Allen.
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0: That's quite the music for our friend Carol Markowitz. We'll bring her in a sec.
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0: 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All right, we got a lot to get into with you, Carol. But before we ask you why Jewish people are voting for people who hate Jewish people, which we will get to in a moment, I want to ask you about this crazy Lindsey Clancy case. Everyone is talking about, and for the men out there that say, nobody's talking about this case, every woman on the planet is talking about this case. I understand that some men may not be paying attention to it, but when I look on television, it's always up on CNN, Fox News, MSNBC. What is going on here, Carol, and why do so many highly educated women seem to be making choices in who they decide to support that is just downright crazy to a lot of us?
2: It's a really huge issue. And I think the fact that women have gotten a pass for so long for this kind of crazy behavior needs to end here. It's not just that they're standing outside of a courtroom of a woman who murdered her three children and saying that they understand her. They're also standing outside of Luigi Mangione's courtroom saying that they understand him murdering somebody that he didn't know and had no effect on his life, and saying that he needs to be freed. They're also accusing, you know, Erica Kirk of having something to do with her husband's murder because Candace Owens told them so. There's a real problem with women being too online and falling in love with these conspiracy theories or with really dark forces online. And I think it needs to be a priority in fixing.
1: What is it with, though, I've seen Carol, and by the way, welcome back. I was telling everybody about, if you want to, give us some of your favorite destinations of the Markowitz travel schedule. Really, like, living the life over there. Every time I see you guys, everyone's just got, like, a drink with fruit in it and a beautiful backdrop. But sorry, back to a very different subject matter. It was a bit of a digression. You see these women, I'll just give you an example. I saw a woman on TikTok this morning. And again, is she real? Meaning, she's a real person, but is she, you know, on, says she was a medical doctor, claims and her bio and all this, and seems to be, you know, on first glance, at least true. She's saying how, you know, we all support you, Lindsay, because we've all been there and we've all had like moments like this where we've, and I'm sitting here, I'm like, that cannot be true, right? Why are people going along with this? Like, what is the benefit they get from pretending that this woman didn't do, I think, the most awful thing a human being could possibly do, truly?
2: Right. It's so bizarre because, look, everybody acknowledges the early years are so hard when you have more than one baby, when you have one. It's very difficult. Those years where it's hard to, like, reason with your children are the most difficult years, I would say. And so, of course, it makes sense that women are struggling during that time. But to say that they understand the impulse to kill their children is so sickening. It's like, I mean, I understand the impulse to yell at your children. That's about where it would end with me. And I don't understand that they consider it acceptable. And I think about the opposite. If it was a man who had murdered his children and men were standing outside the courtroom being like, bro, I get it. What would the conversation be? It wouldn't be like, oh, you know, we really need to understand these men better. We need to understand what they're going through better. No, we'd be like, these people are crazy and we can't be listening to them.
0: Amen. All right, let's go to Jewish voters. So we were just taking calls from Michigan Jewish people because I was curious, Abdul El-Sayed, but we've kind of had an Abdul El-Sayed test case already with Mamdani in New York City, who I think it's clear isn't particularly fond of Jewish people himself. His wife mm-hmm. has basically said she hates Jewish people. She celebrated October 7th. What is going on here, Carol? Are Jewish voters changing their minds? What do you think the conversations are like? What would you tell Mike Rogers if he's trying to get to 50-50 in Michigan when it comes to Jewish voters?
2: It's so tough. I mean, liberal Jews, bane of my existence, guys, like really lifelong don't understand how Jews were ever liberals. I, as you know, was born in the Soviet Union. Soviet Jews who came to America are a very, very conservative bunch. I mean, the Vindman brothers notwithstanding. Mm-hmm. But in general, conservative, very conservative community. So we all didn't understand why Jews who had been in America for generations were liberal. And the thing is that they are just in a safety and security that they've never had challenged until now. And I have to say, I have seen movement in the Jewish vote. I did a deep dive into the numbers that Trump got in 2024 among the Jewish vote, and I think he got around 45% ultimately, even though a lot of the exit polls had some insane, you know, Kamala got 70% nonsense. It's still nowhere near enough, but it's a giant jump. And you see it in Florida too. Jews in Florida are voting for Republicans at much higher rates than ever before. So I'm not hopeful necessarily, but it's also important to understand that a lot of these people who say that they're Jewish, they're, you know, they might have a relative who was Jewish three generations ago, and they say that just to get their kind of comment noticed. Oh, I'm Jewish, but yet I support somebody who hates Jews. That kind of thing goes viral fast, and everybody wants to go viral.
1: Yes, it is true that a lot of people, I think, Carol, deploy that as a credential so that they mm-hmm. not only get to have more of a voice in this, but also can play a victim card when they choose to, right?
2: Right.
1: It's like, my people have been so oppressed.
2: Yeah.
1: It's like, really, like,
2: exactly.
1: You know, wealthy guy from the Upper West Side who has never been to Temple? Like, I feel like you're doing okay. But, you know, it all depends on how they're feeling in that moment. And I think that on this issue of Michigan specifically, the Democrat Party is going to try to run this. They've been doing it for a while, right? This game of there's room for as many Muslim Democrat voters in the Democrat Party as possible. Mm-hmm. And liberal Jews are going to be a backbone of the Democrat Party. And they're just going to do an enemy of my enemy is my friend thing with Republicans, I guess.
2: Right. I just don't think that's going to work. Not this time, not post October 7th. Is there some number of liberal Jews who will just never switch over? Of course. And, you know, Buck, you and I know a lot of those kinds of people in New York. They exist. They absolutely do. But so many others have had their eyes open. I've heard from so many Jews and so many friends of mine that I know that have really turned since October 7th. It really did have an effect on a lot of people. I'd love to see the numbers be far higher, but I don't think that this, don't worry, just stay with us and we'll keep supporting people who hate you, but don't worry, we don't hate you. I'm not sure that's going to work for Democrats this time around.
0: Buck is pessimistic for the midterms. I am somewhat optimistic, and let me explain. My optimism is mm-hmm. to a large degree because I think we've underrated what the impacts of redistricting are going to be in Florida, for instance. I know in Tennessee, one Memphis area district is going to go back to the Republicans. There's only going to be around 20, it appears, actually contestable House district races. And so, you know, if you split those 10-10, then Republicans would control. I think even if it were 12-8, I think Democrats need to get to 14 is the math I've seen on those 20. And then in the Senate, we've got a lot of battlegrounds. We'll see how it plays out. Are you optimistic or do you think we're going to see a blue tsunami, a blue tide, whatever you would use as your metaphorical device?
2: Somewhere between you guys, I guess. I think that Republicans hold the Senate and lose the House. You're right, though, that the redistricting is going to make some serious difference this time. The thing is that Democrats aren't fully stupid, so they're running more moderate Democrats in areas that have been redistricted. So it is still going to be an uphill battle. Even in places like Florida, I think you're going to see more moderate Democrats in those districts. The thing is, they're still held down by, for example, the Florida U.S. Senate candidate, the one who beat Vindman. full-on communist. So are her coattails going to hurt Democrats in the state? They might. So we'll see what happens with that. But I think that Republicans are sort of on track to lose the House, and that could change because of the way Democrats are behaving at a national level. I think a lot of local candidates will suffer because of the Hassan Piker being attached to the Democratic brand and being all over the news saying all of his crazy things. I think that a lot of people will see that and be like, I'm not voting for the Democrats in this race. So we have a shot.
1: Carol, on to some other business, if I can. Was there anywhere that you went this summer that you would want to share with everybody as a great place to go, or anything you would? We just want to take everybody into the wonderful life of, I'm going to do it like the guy who used to do Lifestyles of the Rich and Famous, Carol Markowitz on her giant yacht in the Aegean. But I know that didn't really happen. But anything you want to share about your summer or fun with the kids?
2: We went to Israel, first time taking the kids. They had an amazing time. My history kid loved Jerusalem. My girl crazy youngest one loved Tel Aviv and the, you know, girls on the beach. Yep. My daughter also Tel Aviv. but, you know, we also did.
1: Can I tell you, that was my experience, too, as a young single guy in Israel. I love the history stuff in Jerusalem, and I love the parties in Tel Aviv.
0: What did it feel? Did it feel safe, by the way, Carol? I was there about a year, 18 months ago, something like that. Yeah. How did you feel as a, with your family?
2: Completely, completely safe. We actually ran into Mike Huckabee in the airport on the way there. And
1: that's,
2: I was like,
1: funny.
2: I think it's going to be okay. And he's like, yeah, it's going to be fine. So it felt completely safe. It was a real lull, you know, the summer in hostilities. So things felt really good. I also did this intense World War II trip with my middle son, which was super eye-opening, you know, going to places like Normandy and Munich and hearing about Dwight Eisenhower making the decision to invade on D-Day based on weather. I mean, it was really, I learned a lot. It was really
1: Normandy, by the way, I haven't been.
0: Oh,
1: and
0: I've
1: that
0: been,
1: is top
0: it
1: of
0: is,
1: my,
0: it is the best. I got to tell you, I got to echo this. If you are a history fan.
2: Yeah.
0: Going to Normandy. Did you take a private tour, Carol?
2: I did it through an organization called TPIF, and I was like a guest on their trip, and it's an amazing organization.
0: My wife set it up.
2: It was very intense.
0: Yeah, I was blown away. We got off the train in Normandy. We had an American, I think he lives in France, but his dad was American, spoke English really well is what I'm trying to get to. So we weren't trying to have a difficulty, spent the whole day with us. One of the coolest things I've ever done. You have to go to Normandy if you are at all interested in military history. It's still, Carol, what stood out to me about that trip is it still looks basically the same. It's all farmland as it did if you look at pictures back in 1944 when the invasion happened.
2: And like when you hear, oh, you know, Europeans hate Americans, like not in Normandy. They don't.
0: Yeah,
2: they're
0: that's
2: flying
0: for sure.
2: American flags. They're saying thank you. They understand what America did for them. And it felt good to be appreciated. Plus, Normandy is like beautiful, oyster sucking, gorgeous, you know, locale, too. It's not just the history there. It's also this gorgeous part of France that I think gets kind of unmentioned.
1: Well, I think that sounds fantastic. And we still have to figure out a team trip here to go to Malta for my season.
2: Oh, yeah. I got
1: Malta,
2: the book you recommended about Malta.
1: Yeah.
0: Isn't everybody getting their passports in Malta, right? You can become an EU citizen. They'll sell it to you at Malta. Am I wrong about this, or is that happening?
1: I was just thinking of the Great Siege of Malta. I was not looking at this as like a way to evade taxes. But anyway,
0: I'm not saying it's a way to evade taxes. I think it's a way to get an EU passport and it counts to allow you to get everywhere. Although, if you have great tax avoidance strategies, I feel like those are useful for everybody.
1: Carol Markowitz, what are you doing on the show this week? Are you back? Did we take you off of vacation, or are you working again?
2: No, I'm back. Mary Catherine Hamm and I are rocking on normally. We have a Dolly tribute on tomorrow's show. We talk about the Meta lawsuit. You know, we got a lot of stuff going on. You absolutely should be listening to Normally and the Carol Markowitz Show.
0: Awesome. Well, can I say it as we go to break? We've got a big Wall Street Journal profile piece, I think, coming. And the podcast network has done over 500 million downloads, which is unbelievable.
2: Wow.
0: Big part of that. Yeah, I was like, wow, that's an incredible number. So big part of that is Carol and Mary Catherine Hamm. Go check out their store, their show, and get subscribed at the Clay and Buck Podcast Network, where, by the way, Buck, I will now, thank you, Carol. I will now have the Clay Travis show popping in. For those of you who want a sports element, so it'll be cool. It'll be awesome. Look, do you own a business? You know all about business insurance, part of the cost of doing business, in fact. But like anything else, your business requires having an understanding of what's covered, what do you need. That's actually sometimes very often complicated. You need somebody who can be able to tell you all that. 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
0: Welcome back.
1: Yeah.
0: Oh, Clay and Buck. Buck has got a special guest who's having a special snack. If you are watching us right now on YouTube, we have got Speed, who is that? Is he eating a banana? It looks pretty appetizing.
1: Nana.
0: There.
1: He was demanding Nana in the break, so he's got some banana going on here. There we go, buddy.
0: And he loves your studio. Yeah. You were actually, not to cast aspersions here, saying that sometimes he might push buttons that lead to the studio not being turned on appropriately.
1: This has been, as you can imagine, a radio studio is full of fun lights and things at home that he likes to push. And so sometimes when we try to do this nationwide radio / podcast / video stream, it can be a little, it can require some last minute MacGyvering.
12: Dad, that's right.
1: He says Dada. So he's hanging out. Where are we going to do? What are we talking about next, Clay? I'm going to hand it to you because
0: well,
1: I had to grab
0: loaded lines. We've also got some great talkbacks. Let me hit some of these talkbacks here because I was just telling producer Greg he's got a bunch of them. Let's start with A. This is Bob in Groves, Texas.
13: Clay, as long as you keep driving a Tesla, your man card will never, ever be valid.
0: I'm sorry. The Tesla's amazing. I disagree. I think that I'm in the future and you're in the past. And my man card, man, it actually works everywhere as opposed to your 1960s man card. Tommy in Birmingham, cut B.
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0: That's great.
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3: Meta surprise. I'm Therese Crowley, Fox News. Meta agrees to a massive settlement in the social media addiction lawsuit to pay out $17 billion to states and enact new laws and limits for teen users. Fox's Claudia Kuhn.
4: Under the terms of the settlement over the next 10 years, Meta will pay up to $17 billion to the coalition of states that sued the social media giant. It will also have to make big changes to how Facebook and Instagram operate for minors and make stronger efforts to flag harmful content and remove users under 13. Provided the court approves the deal, California alone will receive up to $2 billion. California Attorney General Rob Bonta saying, quote, "Today we have secured a settlement with Meta that will make social media less dangerous for our kids and make a world of difference for children and their families."
3: Meta admits no wrongdoing or liability. This same day as the passing of America's national treasure Dolly Parton, we learn the great English star of stage, film, and TV, Tim Curry, also died age 80. Of course, you know him from the Rocky Horror Picture Show.
5: So, come up to the lab and see what's on the slab. I see you shiver with anticipation.
3: Clip courtesy of 20th Century Fox, Tim Curry. Memorable in Home Alone 2 as well. His manager says he died peacefully at his Toluca Lake, California home. And we learned Dolly Parton spent her final days battling cancer.
7: As tributes continue to pour in for beloved entertainer Dolly Parton, it's now known that she had dealt with cancer prior to her death on Tuesday. A representative for Parton said she had been admitted to the Vanderbilt Ingram Cancer Center in Nashville on Friday. Additional details about her illness were not given, and it's not clear when she received that diagnosis.
3: And that's Fox's Tanya J. Powers. 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
3: It's an American political first. Republicans' midterm convention, headlined by President Trump, Vice President J.D. Vance, ahead of the November elections. Fox's Peter Ducey at the White House.
24: Speaker of the House Mike Johnson told me this weekend that control of the House, Republican or Democrat, will be decided in 19 of the 435 districts. An RNC official tells us a primetime showcase for President Trump's success, candidates, and causes that have propelled the 2026 midterms to unprecedented focus. There is also going to be a commemoration of the 25th anniversary of 9/11 and a section about Charlie Kirk's legacy mobilizing young voters for Republicans. Night one, 53 items or speakers. Night two, 56 items or speakers.
3: The convention next month in Dallas amid a high-profile Texas Senate race pitting Republican Attorney General Ken Paxton against Democrat State Rep. James Tallarico. The president picks another winner in the Republican runoff for Oklahoma governor.
27: Former Oklahoma State Senator Mike Mazey, the winner of a runoff, narrowly defeating State AG Genther Drummond in Oklahoma's GOP primary for governor, capitalizing on President Trump's endorsement as he campaigned on conservative priorities and positioned himself as a businessman ready to lead.
28: I am so very grateful and honored to be the official Republican nominee to be the next governor of Oklahoma.
27: Mazey will now turn his attention to the general election in a race against Oklahoma House Minority Leader Democrat Cindy Munson, where he'll seek to keep the governor's office in Republican hands. Jeff Manasso, Fox News.
3: In Alaska, retired teacher Dan J. Sullivan qualified for a slot on the general election ballot against Republican Dan S. Sullivan, the senator. Republicans worry voters could confuse the two, lifting Democrat challenger Mary Peltola to victory. I'm Therese Crowley. This is Fox News.
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9: Showers and thunderstorms around this afternoon and this evening. Partly cloudy through the overnight hours, low in the mid-70s. Showers, thunderstorms tomorrow. Plenty of heat and humidity again. High 92, our heat index at 103. Showers likely Friday and into the weekend. I'm Georgia WeatherNet meteorologist KJ Allen.
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0: Welcome back in to Clay and Buck. Third hour kicks off right now. Great to be here with all of you across America. Clay, we have not yet talked about the WNBA today. And I don't want anyone to think that you have been kidnapped and some Clay imposter is here talking about non-WNBA for 3 hours. That would just be too much. People would be worried. There are some new voices, or new in the news cycle, voices weighing in on this one that we shall get to. Here is Charles Barkley, known for, one, being a truly great player, a Hall of Famer, I believe, in his own time, and somebody who was in that conversation just behind Michael Jordan when Michael was at his peak as one of the best players in the league, because I did used to watch the NBA back then. Here is Charles Barkley weighing in on the WNBA issue. This is cut 9. Play it.
1: I've said it, and I'm going to say it again. People, they can get mad, whatever. I'm always support my gay friends. I'm always support my transgender friends. Under no circumstances do I think men should compete against women. I did not agree with that. I don't go back and forth yelling with people. I told you, I'm disappointed in Adam Silver. I love Adam Silver. He's amazing. I like Kathy a lot. They should have said this 3 weeks ago. It's called the WNBA. We're not going to discuss this. We're not going to turn it loose to the jackasses on the internet. We're going to say the WNBA is for women, and we're not going to discuss it again. I'm disappointed in Adam and Kathy. Like, you just say it. Just say it.
0: I mean, he's correct there. We still, though, need the what is a woman question answered, I guess, at some level. I think Charles Barkley would answer it as an adult human female or something along those lines. But Clay, they go along with this. And there are people who now, I knew this was going to happen. There are people who, instead of addressing the issue, are attacking Inez Kanter Freedom. So it's not about whether he's right or wrong. They're going ad hominem on him. Former NBA player here, Jason Williams. This is cut 10. Listen to this.
2: Enes Kanter, stupid. What the fuck he doing, dog? Seriously. Why does he want to play with women? Why does he need attention? Just do a podcast or some Why do you want to play with girls? You want to play with girls, bro? The fuck out of here. You're 6'10", like 270. I mean, come on, dog. Like, there's no need for that. No, you know what I mean? Come on.
3: Yes.
0: So Jason Williams prove, has dog? Entirely...
2: I hope they let him enter the draft and nobody picks his ass.
0: Okay. Jason Williams has entirely missed the point.
4: Actually, he gets it, but he's too dumb to recognize it. Because
0: well, that's what I mean by missing it.
4: Yeah, well, but I mean, he actually makes the argument of why it's absurd without realizing that he's making the argument of why it's absurd. So he did miss the point, but I think he's too dumb to see the point would be another way. I guess we're kind of agreeing here. Because he's 6'10", 270, and he's a dude. He's ridiculing the absurdity of allowing men to compete in women's sports. Something that I think Jason Williams would understand if somebody took his pea brain and they actually said to him, here are the steps under which you need to follow. By the way, the Jason Williams take is not uncommon, Buck. There's a lot of people who are unable to understand argument. That's different than disagreeing with an argument. Jason Williams actually agrees 100% with Enes Kanter and isn't able to understand that. And so he went on his podcast and attacked Enes Kanter for having the same opinions as him because somebody needs to walk him through step by step what exactly Enes Kanter is doing. And by the way, I would say the same thing about Charlemagne the God, distributed, very successful show as a part of the iHeart Media Network. But he also is totally missing the point. As he makes this case, watch, listen.
5: He says he's 11. Doing all of this because he wants to protect women. Yeah, so you go into a space built around women, a league played by women, a workplace where women are doing their jobs, and you create a situation where one of the women playing basketball ends up arguing with you. And now the headline coming out of the game isn't about the women's basketball game, it's about you in this Kanter Freedom. Okay, how did protecting women become making yourself the main character in women's spaces? That's what I don't understand. All right, you don't protect women's spaces by walking into women's spaces and making the whole damn space about you, okay? If you have to manufacture the crisis you're warning everybody about, okay, if your activism requires you to manufacture the very crisis you claim to be fighting against, then you're not raising awareness to a problem. You actually are the problem.
0: Yeah, I disagree with Mr. The God on this one.
4: That's a better argument than Jason Williams made, at least, because Jason Williams didn't even understand the argument he was making. He's arguing, Charlemagne is, that Enos Kanter is creating this situation. This is really what the debate is about, to the extent there is one. The WNBA has created this situation. They have refused to say women should only be playing in the Women's National Basketball Association. All they had to do was adopt the same policy as the WTA, as the International Olympic Committee, as the NCAA, and this would all go away. Enos Kanter is shining a spotlight on the absurdity of a league that basically exists to fulfill identity politics worldviews.
0: So something we haven't talked, this is just an idea that I have. You have said, Clay, that there may be biological males already, or mm-hmm. people with some biological, let's just say, I'm trying to think of the peculiarity, differentiation, because that you can get it. There are these there are situations where you have, intersex individual by gender, and I'm not an expert in this, but there are things. That is not what the trans movement is about, to be clear. The trans movement is, if you really, really, really think you're a woman, you're a woman. That's actually what the trans movement. It's not you actually were born with a vestigial penis and a vagina, which can happen. It used to be called the hermaphrodite, right? Anyway,
4: it's a genetic abnormality, as all genetic abnormalities can occur. Sometimes it can occur in the gender space. That's different than, hey, I am a boy and now I'm going to become a girl, or vice versa.
0: But also at some level, like in society, we have to recognize when something is so very, very rare, you know, helmet companies are not discriminating against conjoined twins. Conjoined twins are incredibly rare, right? Where you have two heads that are essentially, you know what I'm saying? Like, there are things that just happen biologically that I think they used to be called Siamese twins, but we're not supposed to say that anymore. I think it's now the preferred nomenclature, I believe, is conjoined twins. That's the whole thing.
4: Twins was offensive.
0: I think so, yes. They're not actually from, because there were famous conjoined twins, I assume, from Siam and, from Asia. And long story short, who cares? Point is, I'll just jump in with the who cares there. Point is, Clay, I actually am starting to think something else. And tell me if this is crazy. I'm going to add another layer here. There, because of our entertainment culture that we have, there are a lot of women who I will see commenting online that, like, oh, like, this woman could kick any guy's ass or something in a fight. You know, they'll see like a female martial artist who can do some fancy kicks and they'll think, oh, well, like she could beat up, you know, almost any guy or something. And that is not true. But women, there are a lot of women, I'm not saying all women, a lot of women don't understand the physical, differentiation here, especially when it comes to violence.
4: Yes.
0: Between men and women. Is it possible that there are a lot of women in the WNBA who have become delusional about their ability to compete against men, that they actually think, meaning that if there was, like, they think that they could handle having a trans player because they're so good that it wouldn't make much. Do you see what I'm saying? It wouldn't make much difference. Like this player who yelled at Enos Freedom. Did she think, yeah, Enos could actually play against us and I would light him up. I would, you know, with my jump shot all that stuff. Is that possible?
4: Are they so delusional that they think biology doesn't matter anymore? Or are they committed to such a worldview that they have to say things that they know are untrue to remain in the good graces of that worldview? It's a fascinating question. I think the reason why the WNBA, but let me just kind of jump in here easily for people who don't know, the WTA, the IOC, and the NCAA are taking a swab, they wipe your cheek, they test it, and if you are XX, which is female, you are never required to ever test your gender again. It's a one-time test to prove that you are female. I look at it logically, Buck, and I'm curious on your take, and you were saying that I have said this before. I think that the WNBA must have players that will not test XXXX if they give them this cheek swab. And that is the only thing that makes sense to me for why they would not just put in the same policy as the WTA, the IOC, and the NCAA. And for people out there, there has been a famous woman, she ran as a woman, track person in the Olympics, Caster Semenya, that is actually not XX, right?
3: She is intersex. Yes.
4: But has many masculine characteristics and much higher testosterone levels than any woman could ever have.
3: This is the reality, is that intersex, you know, we should have Carol Hoven on, who wrote the testosterone book. But anyway, we should have her on, because talking about this stuff would be fascinating with somebody who really is like a true scientific gender expert.
4: And also the implications. Numbers. Yeah.
3: The implications of testosterone. And it, by the way, there's all these tests they've run. Jordan Peterson, very famously, in one of his books, I think it was 10 Rules for Life, talked about lobsters that were given testosterone and how they are like more, you know, assertive. And there's all this, you know, that animals that have more testosterone in the animal kingdom, no surprise, tend toward dominance and being assertive. But on this issue, Clay, I think a lot of this is, I got on the intersex thing for a second. They always lean one way, is my point. They're always more, you know, there's usually a dominant, I don't know how else to say this other than the science. There's a dominant genitalia and a physical, and they kind of pick male or female at birth. And that is sort of the genesis as well for gender assigned at birth, because they say, well, in that case, we are sort of assigning a gender. So this is I think it's a 1 in 100,000 sort of thing. It's incredibly rare, but it does happen. Obviously, in all the other 100,000, it's a boy, it's a girl, it's obvious, everybody knows. So that's where part of this gets a little bit messier.
4: That's where I think it's happening. And let me also add this too, Buck. This only exists in women's sports. So women's sports, because having high levels of testosterone or being intersex would allow you to dominate. And again, you can go look up the Caster Semenya thing. I think the WNBA might have intersex players that they know would not actually pass an XX test, and that would be humiliating for those players because they've been identifying as female and they aren't actually XX from a chromosomal perspective, which gives them a tremendous biological advantage in women's sports, like the Caster Semenya example. I can't conceive of why they wouldn't do a basic cheek swab test in the WNBA and put this to rest forever and say only women are allowed to compete in our league. And so that's one of the questions that I have. Maybe they have people who are not biologically female competing potentially.
3: You just don't think that the league has 95% of women who are believe the trans stuff? At least they believe the trans stuff in theory, not in practice, right? That's the thing.
4: Well, I mean,
3: they want to say
4: that they're basically a political organization more than they're a sports league, because they're willing to destroy their sports league based on their political beliefs.
3: I think that's what it is. I don't think they have a bunch of, like, you know,
4: intergender, intersex,
3: mix up downstairs situations there. I think they actually have people that just are ideological. They have women who want to say, we are LGBTQ. The T is part of our group, even if we're the L's, not the T's, and we're not going to let the T's be cast out because we're the L's.
4: That could very well be true. They got some Barry Manilow voices in the WNBA.
3: So you know that. You know the WNBA better than me, to be fair.
4: There are some people that I have heard talk, and I have, like, if you heard them talking on this radio show and I introduced them as Mrs., you would be like, That is not a chick.
3: Let me ask you something. Do they drug test them for testosterone currently? Do you know?
4: Well, this is what I'm writing about tomorrow, Buck, because they have had a female player who identifies, had top surgery, and identifies as male, and she is playing in the league. The only way you can become male is by pumping your body full of testosterone. I also think this is why their standard for women is potentially a legal mess, because if you're letting women pump their bodies full of testosterone, chop their boobs off, and still play, even though they identify as men, which they have been doing, that is a mess too.
3: Okay, so you did that. Okay, we got to dig into this. I didn't know that was going on. That is crazy town.
4: Yes.
3: That is.
4: Oh,
3: that
4: yeah. That's going. I'm writing about that tomorrow. They've had a player for years that is female, identifying as male, that chopped her boobs off.
3: Is that going to be in this new great sports site, Sport and State?
4: That is going to be at the new great sports site, sportandstate.com, which all of you should bookmark, because I don't think, frankly, any other sports site would write that story.
3: So I just had Baby Speed on my lap, for those of you watching on YouTube, and because he's my first and is our first baby, I just think he's the greatest thing in the entire world. I know all of you are parents, know your kids, just the most blessed, incredible thing, the touch of God at your fingertips whenever you're with your kids. And we want that for everybody who is trying to have a kid and everybody who is pregnant right now. And that's where preborn comes in, because a lot of women are scared. They weren't planning to get pregnant. They have people around them, society maybe even pushing them toward abortion. This is where preborn steps in and says, let's let you meet the baby in your womb. And they have an ultrasound that they offer in all their clinics as part of that process of just meeting your baby. 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
7: All right, we have some phenomenal talkbacks, and we have a ton of great calls. We're going to get to both of those when we return on this next break. And we have a phenomenal clip that producer Greg has found. When I told you that Jason Williams, by the way, that is the former white point guard basketball player, for those of you who remember him, he actually agrees with everything Enos Kanter has said, but he's not smart enough to realize what Enos Kanter is doing. I'll lay it out for you when we come back. That's going to be pretty fun. 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
11: A deadly wreck involving a Cherokee County school bus is under investigation. Officers say the driver of a minivan died when the vehicle ran into a stopped bus at Highway 92 and Main Street in Woodstock Tuesday morning. The bus was carrying 20 students heading to Woodstock Elementary School, who were all considered to be safe. Additional counseling will be available for the students. The impact of TechNet Augusta is continuing well after the conference wrapped up. More from Rebecca Hughes.
12: Hotels, restaurants, and local businesses across the Augusta area are now feeling the benefits of another record-setting TechNet Augusta conference. Iman Fahmy with Destination Augusta says the annual cybersecurity and defense gathering attracted thousands of visitors and industry professionals to the region.
13: As you can see, the conference has grown through the years. TechNet has been coming in since 2013, and so this is really their best year.
12: WFXG reports Destination Augusta originally projected about $3.5 million in economic impact, but updated estimates now put that figure closer to $10 million. I'm Rebecca Hughes.
11: Stockbridge's city attorney says the mayor is not being targeted in an investigation. Quentin Washington told Channel 2 this week that Mayor Jaden Williams is being investigated because of allegations brought forward by city employees. The attorney added, "It's not something the city council went looking for." The mayor has been under investigation for allegedly misusing the city's purchasing card and for potential sexual misconduct. And the Ringgold community is paying special tribute to music legend Dolly Parton, who passed away yesterday at the age of 80. The North Georgia city is where Parton and her late husband, Carl Dean, eloped in 1966. Fans started leaving flowers just beneath the giant mural there of the country singer. Fox 5 says Dolly and Carl were known to visit Ringgold to celebrate some of their anniversaries and vow renewals. I'm Thomas Cage.
10: This has been GNN News on the Georgia News Network.

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7: Showers and thunderstorms around this afternoon and this evening. Partly cloudy through the overnight hours, low in the mid-70s. Showers, thunderstorms tomorrow. Plenty of heat and humidity again. High 92, our heat index at 103. Showers likely Friday and into the weekend. I'm Georgia WeatherNet meteorologist KJ Allen.
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0: A lot of audio in memoriam for the great Dolly Parton, who passed away and I know was beloved by so many of you, probably all, or almost all of you, and understandably so. An incredible life, incredible career, and an amazing body of work, and also a lot of beautiful Christian charity done for people, you know, godly acts for kids in particular. Clay mentioned the library. I'm a huge fan of books for kids, books for everyone, books in the home, reading. By the way, that is one thing, Clay. AI will not be able to read for you. It may be able to write for people, but people need to be reading themselves. You need to be training your own computer, the AI between your ears. And the single best way to do that, starting at the earliest possible age, is reading. It is books of one kind or another. So,
1: amen.
0: Really, really important. Let's dive in. Oh, wait. Before we dive into your calls and talkbacks, just a quick update here. So that fellow Jason Williams, who played for the Sacramento Kings and had a moment there in the NBA where he was a bit of a pop culture sensation for a minute.
2: Yes.
0: And was known affectionately as, quote, White Chocolate. That was
2: correct.
0: His name, White Chocolate.
2: White point guard for people out there who remember him back in the day.
0: But he was very dismissive of Enes Freedom. And then he also, though, back in 2025 on his podcast, this is Cut 28, said this.
3: 1994, DuPont High School in West Virginia would beat the WNBA All-Star team today.
0: Clay, he is making the Clay Travis argument on his own podcast, which is the point of the whole thing. But to my point, I think he missed the point.
2: He doesn't understand that he's actually on the same side as Enes Kanter. And yes. I may be more used to this because this is not going to stun people. Athletes are not the greatest arguers on the planet. And sometimes you'll, by the way, some of you may have been in marriages like this where you're actually arguing the same side. And then you try to say, wait, I think we're agreeing here. And then you start arguing over the tone of the point that you are making, that you are on the same side. Point is, sometimes people just like to argue and they aren't even aware that they're actually arguing against the position that they're actually making or for the position that they're actually. And I think Jason Williams in this context actually agrees with everything Enes Kanter is saying. And he is not understanding the absurd hyperbole of Enes Kanter's argument extending to the point to say that he is a woman.
0: Chuck in Staten Island, the reddest of the five boroughs. What's going on, Chuck?
4: All of these conversations about Lindsey Clancy, they've neglected one word, hormones. I mean, with all this talk about what's a woman, I haven't heard one conversation dealing with all of the swings that women go through, like giving birth or when they get pregnant. And none of the doctors, nobody seems to have treated her with hormone replacement. All I heard was drugs. That's terrible.
2: I have no idea. Thank you for the call. This is why, to me, this story should be one that is very simple. If you kill your kids, you go to prison for the rest of your life. I don't care what excuse you have.
0: Yep.
2: Period. And then we don't need to go into, you know, Carol Markowitz mentioned it, but there is no world in which men would ever, any man listening to us right now, regardless of what mental demons a dad might be going through, and Lord knows there's lots of them out there, no man is showing up on the side of the road to cheer a husband or father, maybe both, who kills three kids with an exercise band. There is no man who will do that, period.
0: I mean, no man who did that would probably survive very long in prison if he wasn't executed for it, to be honest with you. And people that hurt kids are overwhelmingly the targets of violence from other inmates, as we know. If you're a child killer in prison, you are very likely to
2: By the way, as you should be. This is one that the prisoners get right. If you kill a kid and you're in prison, I got no issue with guys in prison deciding we're taking you out.
0: There's
2: honestly,
0: that is a common thing that happens.
2: Yes.
0: Let's a bit on the hormone thing and everything else, guys. People get super depressed, or people have hormonal issues or whatever, and they can't get out of bed. They even consider self-harm, all these things, which self-harm is never the answer, but you know, meaning suicide, but all of these things at some level, Clay, I get how somebody might think I can't go on. I get that. It's never the right answer. You know, find God, find your family, find people who love you. Like, it's never the right answer. But I can understand how somebody gets there, especially with massive grief in their life, or maybe it's biochemical, maybe they're just
2: major deep, physical, you know, health issues, right? I mean, there are lots of things on your
0: chronic
2: own
0: pain
2: individual
0: that, you know,
2: level.
0: Yeah,
2: yes.
0: Yeah. I understand why somebody with, you know, a terminal cancer diagnosis who's just going to spend a lot of time in pain might be thinking, I don't want to go. I understand. I will never understand anybody who harms their own children. And when I say understand, even in the darkest moment that you have as a human being, your first impulse should be, I may not go on, but I'm not going to stop my children from going on. I can see
2: all that. And that's why I wish we just went away with all excuses. You can make an argument after you put her in prison for the rest of her life. Hey, maybe she would be better off in an insane asylum or a mental health hospital unit. All those things are things that can be examined by people in the punishment punitive phase. But the idea that there is a defense, to me, should be taken off the table. You kill kids, you're done for.
0: And also, and everyone online all of a sudden becomes an expert on this stuff. But you know, one thing, Clay, I'll say that because a lot of our combat veterans, Morocco and Afghanistan, came back with really serious PTSD, there I think has been a much broader societal understanding of the need for psychiatric assistance, even for a lot of those guys come back, and this is true. I mean, the ones that saw really heavy combat, the ones that had psychological wounds, and they ended up being put on some either an SSRI or an SNRI or something like that, to help them at least transition. Some of them get off it, some stay on it longer, because some of that stuff can be a useful tool in that process. I only bring this up because there seems to be this thing of this, and this is a huge departure from our vets with PTSD, but I'm just saying, medicating people as a tool to assist their mental health is actually, in some cases, very, very good medicine. There's a reason doctors do it, and it gives people their lives back. And that doesn't, the right wing, everyone's like, oh, but this person was on. Okay, people can be over-medicated, yes. The dosage is always the poison, yes. All that remains true. But people look at a situation like this, they say, well, she's, the medicines made her do it. And this is where I go, hold on a second. The medicines she's on are meant to try to help her. The medicines that she's on don't make millions of other people. Now, she might have been on, she was on something of a, like a crazy cocktail, from what I understand, of a lot of different things. But it doesn't make them homicidal lunatics who murder their own children. So to take away her agency and blame it on a substance. And I would just say this, if you got incredibly drunk and murdered your three kids, nobody would say, oh, it was the alcohol's fault.
2: Yeah.
0: So there's this weird thing where people decide online, oh, it's because of psychiatric medication that the person did it. No, the person was on psychiatric medication because they had psychiatric problems. There's a cause and effect here that I think people get backwards sometimes. Anyway, that's
2: And I would just go, let's get some of these calls to what I would just say is, let's eliminate all of this and just say, when you murder children, when you kill children, we're not going to go into any form of defense. We're not going to have trials like this. The question is, did you or did you not do it? As there are many cases like this in our criminal justice system. Let's see. Rod in Orange County, California. Rod, fire away.
1: Good day to both of you gentlemen. Listen, I'm a pretty simple guy, and this whole gender confusion thing, you know, poor Dolly Parton, you know, God rest her soul. But here's a tip. If you've got lady parts that are similar to what Dolly Parton had, chances are real good you're a woman. And my question is, I've been listening to this woman debate now for years, but there's never been a debate of what a man is. And why is that? And I think the reason why is because if you got a gender confusion problem and you're a woman, whatever you're doing is in secret. So why does your secret and why does your imagination have to affect the entire world on what we're supposed to believe a woman is?
2: Thank you for the call.
1: Do you have an answer to that?
2: Yeah, I have an answer. Women who pretend they are men are in no way able to dominate men's spaces. That's the answer.
5: Yeah, in fact,
2: right?
5: If anything, they're pitied. No, there's no woman who thinks she's a man that other men go, wow, that's a dude.
2: They can't actually make men sports teams, right? Men aspire to be bigger, stronger, faster than we are as a gender. No man aspires to be smaller, weaker, and slower than he actually is. Women who pretend to be men, I mean, the best example of this is actually the Ellen Page to Elliot Page. Ellen Page was a cute, successful actress. Elliot Page is universally ridiculed. That video, I felt bad for him, her, whatever. Like, he looks like the kid in Big wearing a suit when,
5: yeah.
2: Like, Ellen Page is cute. She was a pretty girl. And then Elliot Page is just a really tiny dude. And so, look.
5: You know, the left was upset about her role in Juno, right? Because she had the baby.
2: Yeah, oh, yeah.
5: The Democrats, oh, anytime a woman is pregnant and making a decision in any pop culture, any movie, any TV show, Democrats get upset if she actually has the baby.
2: But
5: it's demonic stuff.
2: It's also just men won't do. There's no first-year man that gets named Man of the Year. Men do not aspire to be wimpier than we are. Most women who identify as men are much wimpier, punier, smaller than the average man. The man who identifies as a woman is a monster.
5: Yes.
2: There's almost no 6-foot women. That's say nothing of muscles
5: if you
2: and everything
5: and I
2: else.
5: We're changing in a locker room and Elliot Page walked in. We might be like, it's kind of an unusual day. We wouldn't be like, I'm worried for my physical safety.
2: Yes.
5: I mean, not at all. I mean, like, I'm quite honest with you. That's just reality. So it's different with women. And they're, by the way, women who feel that way when some, 200-pound man is in the locker room with them changing naked, they are right to be unnerved and concerned because they are at a physical disadvantage and they're already dealing with somebody who clearly has mental instability issues. So that's all, this is all real. We'll come back into more of this, by the way, in a second. You know, when police searched the car of the man who assassinated a Minnesota lawmaker and her husband in their own home, they found a notebook inside a handwritten list of 11 websites, not weapons sites, data brokers. 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
15: Jolene.
2: Welcome back in. Clay and Buck. Dolly Parton with... I'm going to get in trouble for saying her most iconic song of all time. The one that I think of when it comes to Dolly Parton is Jolene, as you hear it there in the background. I wanted to mention this, Buck, because I said it on social media. It's gotten a lot of attention. I went to a high school football game on Friday of last week in Nashville, my hometown. A 16-year-old kid named Cameron Frierson was shot and killed outside that game. My son was playing in the game. We left, thankfully. Everyone from his school was fine. Everyone from Pearl Cone was fine. But this kid is a local Nashville high school kid. He was murdered. They don't know who did it. If you know anything about that shooting, we got a lot of people who listen in the Nashville area. Shooter was in a white vehicle. There was a $5,000 reward. I saw that number. I couldn't believe it was that low. So I took it to $20,000. So look, can't get involved in everything, but I was at that game. This, what appears to be a totally innocent 16-year-old kid named Cameron Frierson was killed in cold blood right after the game, just a few minutes after I drove away from that game, after the team that my son was on drove away. I want the person caught who did this. I've got now $15,000 that I have put out there to make it $20,000. So if you're listening in Nashville, I want this guy caught, and I'm trying to help out the best that I can. All right. We've got a lot of calls. Our buddy Light 'em Up Linda, you want to weigh in on Lindsey Clancy? Fire away, Linda.
16: Yes, I do. So a man can't get away with this, because that woman that you had on earlier said men can't get away with doing something like this, right? So yep. All those pink shirt liberal women that are outside cheering her on, and being that they can't decide what a woman is, or they can't describe what a woman is or identify what a woman is, let's just prosecute her as a man.
2: Thank you. Light 'em up, Linda. Always got takes. I still owe her.
5: She's firing from the hip today. She's firing from the hip indeed.
2: Let's see. I got a bunch of things here that I wanted to hit because they were funny. to try to take people into the weekend in a good mood. Let's see here. We are on cut C. Jerry in Westchester, New York.
15: He's comparing circumcision to castration or removal of the organs. Like, he doesn't understand the difference between a haircut and a beheading.
2: That's pretty funny. David in South Carolina, News Radio 94.3. Cut D.
17: Just want to say condolences to Clay Travis. One of the two things he believes in took a really big hit today with the loss of Dolly Parton. Rest in peace, Dolly. And Clay, I know you're not doing too well right now, so take care, bud.
2: Thank you, David. All right, Buck, these are both shots at you. You can play them fast, back-to-back. Scott in Arizona and Joe, E&F.
18: Hey, Scott from Vail, Arizona. 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
19: 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I think you're pretty normal when it comes to the noise thing. This is one of the issues that Buck is a huge Karen on. I mean, dude, you move from New York to Miami. You live in two of the biggest cities in America. The whole point of cities is noise.
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23: Hey, text
0: Giant decides to write a check. I'm John Saucier, Vox News. A federal judge overseeing the California trial against Meta has suspended proceedings following a settlement announcement. Here's Fox's Tanya J. Powers with more.
3: Meta's roughly $17 billion settlement with dozens of states that had joined the federal lawsuit against the company will now be reviewed by the judge, who says she's inclined to approve the deal. California Attorney General Rob Bonta says he's not finished.
4: We're continuing our fight across social media, including our litigation against TikTok.
3: Meta Chief Legal Officer CJ Mahoney called on TikTok and YouTube to join Meta's, quote, industry-wide solution.
23: I'm proud both of the work Meta has done to protect kids historically and of this new groundbreaking agreement. But its success depends on all other social media platforms following Meta's lead.
3: Meta agrees to add safety measures, including daily time limits and pauses for children using Instagram and Facebook. Tanya J. Powers, Fox News.
0: The mayor of Lawrence, Massachusetts, Brian DePeña, and Massachusetts State Representative Francisco Polino are being indicted for using more than $2 million in pandemic-related funds to bankroll their personal debts, political ambitions, and real estate ventures. U.S. Attorney for the District of Massachusetts, Leah Foley, criticized the pair who misused the money that was intended for COVID relief.
24: The money these two individuals allegedly scammed was meant for hardworking Americans and struggling business owners, not for two greedy individuals who lied and stole for their own personal benefit.
0: The two suspects also accused of trying to conceal their criminal cash flows by laundering the money. And Democratic-controlled states filing another lawsuit challenging President Trump's executive order looking to limit mail-in voting in this year's midterm elections. The action filed by about two dozen states against the Postal Service marks a new phase in the high-stakes litigation just 2 days after the Supreme Court ruled against them in a separate case. Did not say the president's order was legal, though. America is listening to Fox News.
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0: The Trump administration is reportedly considering a new 7.5% tariff on Chinese goods. Fox Business Network's Connor Hansen at the White House with more.
26: This comes after this week's announcement of new tariffs on anyone still doing business with Iran. Now, China, Iran's largest trading partner, will reportedly be punished for flooding the global market with underpriced goods. And this would follow last month's double-digit tariffs on China and 59 other countries for failing to police forced labor. China has pushed back against claims that it's oversupplying markets like the auto, cement, and steel industries. China had its first $1.2 trillion trade surplus worldwide last year.
0: Chinese President Xi Jinping is set to visit President Trump at the White House next month. These tariffs mean higher taxes for American businesses and consumers who depend on some goods sourced from abroad. A new report shows inflation grew slightly in the month of July as the new Fed Chair Kevin Warsh is set to address the country later this week. Here's Fox Business Network's Edward Lawrence.
27: This report, this PCE inflation report, looks back to July. A lot has happened with inflation since July. You had oil prices go up and they're sort of coming back down now. But in this PCE report, overall inflation 3.7%. That remains steady from June. You have also the second estimate of the second quarter GDP, which shows a 1.5% growth. That's slower than the first quarter. That ended at 2.1%. So market experts will also be looking at Kevin Warsh's first speech at the Jackson Hole Symposium for clues about Warsh himself. Now, bond traders are trying to see if Warsh is a hawk or a dove or, as some call it, an owl, someone who does nothing.
0: Well, it turns out it's never too late to go back home. Prince Harry and his wife Meghan have arrived back in the United Kingdom today as they make a fresh start in Britain after 6 years living in the United States. The couple's children, Prince Archie, Princess Lilibet, they've already enrolled in British schools, will begin classes in September. The family plans to live at a private non-royal residence outside of London. I'm John Saucier, and this is Fox News.
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10: Showers and thunderstorms around this afternoon and this evening. Partly cloudy through the overnight hours, low in the mid-70s. Showers, thunderstorms tomorrow. Plenty of heat and humidity again. High 92, our heat index at 103. Showers likely Friday and into the weekend. I'm Georgia WeatherNet meteorologist KJ Allen.
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0: Are you open to pursuing impeachment of President Trump, or are you ruling that out?
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5: 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T-minus 69 days till Election Day.
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7: All right, thank you, Scott Shannon. Thanks to all of you for being with us. 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You know, I've been saying a lot on different stories that these are things we pick up on a daily basis that I never, ever dreamed I'd ever be talking about in the course of my career when I started. You know, and I found my love of radio in the late 80s, for crying out loud. And I've been so blessed because of all of you to be able to do this every day. Never expected to be successful, work for free and a little money, but I love it. And anyway, so I there's certain topics I never thought we'd deal with. I actually have to give a listener warning before I play. We have citizen journalist Nick Shirley striking again. This young man has done such a phenomenal job exposing ways, fraud, abuse, corruption, Minnesota, Ohio, California, you know, daycare, Medicaid, Medicare. He's done an amazing job. They wanted to have the Silence Nick Shirley Act out in California because he so embarrassed them for the good work that he did in exposing all this waste, fraud, abuse, corruption. All right, he struck again. Now, I know most of you are going to be a little shocked at what you're about to hear. If you have young children and you're listening in the car right now, you might want to tune back in about a minute when I say go. And if you're home and your kids are around, you may just want to make sure that only you can hear it, but you need to hear it because this is madness. This obsession with the left over DEI and the trans agenda, you know, Kamala Harris, you know, taxpayer funded sex change operations for illegals. She actually ran on that platform, and her running mate, you know, Tampon Tim, the guy that puts feminine hygiene products in grade school boys, grammar school kids' bathrooms, you know, the guy that just pardoned an illegal immigrant guilty of raping repeatedly a 10-year-old little girl, is not stuff I ever thought we'd hear from elected officials without massive blowback and demands for the resignation and firing. This is sick stuff. But they're, you know, fighting the issue of, you know, even in grammar schools, the idea that you're going to have biological men in girls' locker rooms in grammar and high school. But that's what they're fighting for. We did a story yesterday. I mean, a little 9-year-old girl, Massachusetts. I mean, this poor girl, you know, already knew that a biological man was given permission to go into the girl's bathroom, made her extremely, rightly so, uncomfortable. She is 9 years old. Kids should not have to deal with this crap, especially when you consider the fact that we pay more per child on education per capita than any industrialized country with the worst results. They can't read, write, do math, science. They don't know history. You know, never mind advanced computers and artificial intelligence, which is the here and now and necessary if you want to climb the ladder to success in your life. I mean, where we are failing them institutionally on a spectacular level. But here's Nick Shirley reporting on a proposal in Los Angeles, in the Southland, for government-funded sex and masturbation clinics for the homeless, taxpayer funded. Listen to this. You're not going to believe it, but I'll give you a 3-2-1 warning for your kids.
8: If you thought Los Angeles and California couldn't get any more crazier, watch this.
9: I'd like to propose that Los Angeles consider a pilot program for free hygienic sexual relief clinics, primarily serving the homeless and unhoused. This means equality. It means private sexual relief through masturbation or where appropriate and consensual with a partner. All funded by public tax dollars and managed with professional oversight.
8: Yes, you heard that right. Here in Los Angeles, they're considering a pilot program for hygienic sexual relief clinics. This means that homeless would have a location for them to go and masturbate and have sex in.
7: All taxpayer dollars. I mean, now you got to understand something. I keep using the same example, but it's so, it illustrates so well the hypocrisy of the left. It was hilarious. I mean, J.B. Pritzker is one of these, you know, DSA, socialist, communist, redistribution of the wealth, confiscate wealth. He's a billionaire. You know, and this was the moment that we described when our old friend Charlie Kirk, God rest his soul, and his poor family that had been tortured, his poor wife and children, it's unbelievable what they've had to endure. But, you know, the whole sad thing about all of this is when Charlie debated, you know, this idiot Hassan Piker, like a lot of these DSA, you know, brats, they have a ton of money. This DSA guy in New York, $1.5 million mommy and daddy paid for apartment in New York City. Oh, how nice. Why don't you give that up, sell it, and give your money away? J.B. Pritzker. You know what? Why don't you give away 98%? Why don't you lead of your money, give and lead by example? You're so for spreading the wealth around and government paid for everything and confiscating people's wealth. Why don't you just donate yours? Which plays right into my statement that I've made for years, and that the left and liberals and, you know, these now pro-socialist communist DSA lunatics, they're only generous with your money, with other people's money, not their own money, because they have plenty of money, a lot of them. A lot of these Congress people, a lot of these elected officials, you know, they're millionaires. Bernie Sanders is a millionaire, multiple homes. Bernie, give up your homes. Give up your money. Live by example. You know, show us the way, Bernie. Show us the way, JB. Show us the way, Hassan. Show us the way, you know, to every other DSA member. They're just a bunch of phonies. But I use the example, Nancy Pelosi, very wealthy woman. It is amazingly funny to me that there are accounts that follow her financial disclosure statements to find out where she and her husband are investing money, because they have a rate of return that no major financial institution or bank could ever dream of having. Boy, that's coincidental. She's in Congress. She knows what's coming up legislatively. Wonder if there's any connection. Inquiring minds want to know. But she lives in a wealthy, gated community in San Francisco. And if you go in one direction, you enter into one of these open market drug dens where people are out there shooting up needles all over the street, where they're defecating in public, they're urinating in public. If you go a mile in the other direction from this drug den, that's where her office is. And you would think Nancy Pelosi, I mean, she wants to help the homeless, and I'm not talking about sex relief, masturbation, or with, you know, sex with other partners, if appropriate, taxpayer funded. Instead of taxpayer, why doesn't she donate some of her millions? And why doesn't she go to her neighbors and say, hey, we're building a shelter. We're going to clean up this drug den. We're going to get people off the street. We're going to give them two meals a day, three meals a day, whatever it happens to be. We're going to provide an area where they can shower, a place for them to go to the bathroom. And we're going to bring in mental health services and addiction services for the people that are suffering from addiction in the hope that maybe we can help them with their lives. They're not going to ever do it that way. And this is now what we have at stake in 69 days. And if you don't hear the urgency in my voice, I don't know what else I can do to communicate such urgency. It is the single most important midterm election in our lifetime. Now, these are uncharted waters, I keep telling you. Nobody else seems to understand that there are over 250 DSA politicians that have been elected in 40 states. This is not a Northeast New York City Zoran Marxist Kami Mamdani or Gavin Newsom's, you know, communist utopia in California phenomenon. No, 250 elected as of today. And then we're going to have another new 40 additional people on the ballot. It is remarkable. And they are openly saying, many of them have not gotten the James Carville and AOC memo as it relates to, uh-oh, this isn't polling well. We got to hide what we really believe. Oh, no, that was woke 1.0. That was woke 1.0 crazy. They're not against woke 1.0. They still believe the same things. The DSA still has on their website, and we check it every day, eliminate the Senate. They praised Fidel Castro on the anniversary of what would have been his 100th birthday. You no longer get to choose the president. They will pack the courts. You know, amnesty for illegals. No borders in our country. Open borders like six-gender Tellerico. God is non-binary Tellerico. Trans men should have access to abortion. Help me out with that. Tell me what the other four genders are. We don't get any answers to any of this. He wants a welcome mat at the border. Abolish borders. Abolish, you know, amnesty for illegals. Abolish ICE. End all deportation. The dumbest idea in a world that is full of evil, to defund the Department of War, eliminate cash bail, abolish prisons and police, public ownership of corporations, and then, of course, cradle to grave, womb to the tomb. The same government that screwed up government-run schools, the same government that never fulfilled a single Obamacare promise, keep your doctor plan, average family saves $2,500 a year. Never happened. None of it. All lies. The same people that raided the Social Security lockbox. Now they want to implement this. It is a spectacular fail. You know what was interesting? I looked through the biography of Dolly Parton. I didn't really know her life story, but I just caught my eye. I was watching. We had James Woods on TV last night, the actor, who, if you follow his X account, I used to, I just am not on social media much anymore. My staff has taken it away from me. I don't have the right to my own account. They won't give me the passwords. But she actually, you know, built Dollywood, and she described why she did it. And it creates 23,000 jobs there. It generates $1.8 billion annually for the region. According to the 2021 economic impact. And she said, I love the fact I'm able to give something back and provide so many people with jobs that never existed before. She wrote that in her biography, autobiography. And she says that the theme park, it's way more, you know, it's about the mountains, the culture. And she grew up in Appalachia. And she supports Appalachian charities where there is a lot of poverty. And what was so fascinating to me, and I didn't know this about her, she grew up with 11 siblings, parents in a home with no electricity, no running water. I don't know what her net worth is, but I know she, you know, created this foundation, which is called Imagination Library, and they give away free books to kids ages 1 through 5 to give them a love of reading that hopefully becomes a lifelong passion of theirs. Every study, one after another, shows that kids don't read anymore. It's scary. Kids, and the scarier part is kids, a lot of them, don't know how to read. And the schools just pass these kids along straight through high school. It was a calculus teacher in college that was recently quoted as saying, I'm trying to teach college-level calculus, and they don't have an elementary school understanding of basic arithmetic and math. How am I going to teach them advanced calculus? It is just pathetic. And that there you go. There's your government-run educational system, government-run schools. You know, what does government do that we're so proud of? They screwed up health care. They raided the Social Security lockbox. They destroy our kids' educational opportunity. Now they're going to have cradle to grave, womb to the tomb, and they're going to provide your kids and start indoctrinating them even earlier than elementary school or kindergarten. Now pre-daycare and, you know, all paid for with the taxpayers and government guaranteed jobs and government guaranteed salaries and government guaranteed healthy food and government guaranteed retirement, government guaranteed health care. And we're all going to be funneled into one system that is mediocre at best, but it won't even be mediocre. I have friends of mine that are doctors. They say they're lucky if they can find even a half hour to spend with a patient. They feel lucky if that's able to occur. All right, listen, 800-941-SHAWN. We got a lot of ground to cover. We're going to do a deep dive into the Supreme Court ruling on voter integrity that most people don't understand how profound this is. We're going to explain it all in detail with our friend, legal analyst, the guy that got the ball started, Gene Hamilton. Jim Jordan is coming up. You know, when are we going to start punishing governors and DAs that protect the illegals? When are we going to do that? Because they're aiding and abetting in the law breaking. But listen, we spend all this time. You take pictures and videos of your family. You put it on VHS tapes. We're talking about film reels, slides, photos, negatives. Where are they? All the time you spent, you know, a baby being born, baby's first steps, baby's first day at school, baby's first Holy Communion, bar mitzvah. You know, the kid graduates from grammar school, high school, college, gets married. All those images, where are they? Where are all those VHS tapes, camcorder tapes, film reels, photos, negatives? 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
24: Hi, I'm Peter Sagal. When we were growing up, my two brothers and I just loved our Uncle Ted. He was like a really cool big brother who always brought around the best toys and took us to the best places and with whom we always had the most fun. 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I found out much later that this might have had something to do with the ostomy bag he wore ever since he was diagnosed with Crohn's disease as a teenager and had part of his lower intestine removed. Theodor Skolnick, my Uncle Ted, died last year at the age of 80, never having once mentioned his illness to me or my brothers. He left a large bequest to the Crohn's and Colitis Foundation.
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6: All right, we have a huge win from the Supreme Court as it relates to election integrity. The person behind the executive order that started it all will join us, our friend Gene Hamilton. Congressman Jim Jordan also coming up. This investigation into DAs, governors that are aiding and abetting illegal immigrants. Oh, and giving them your taxpayer dollars vis-a-vis benefits that they don't deserve. Straight ahead.
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8: A victim of child sex trafficking from North Carolina is safe thanks to help from Fulton County investigators. Channel 2 reports the police department in Fayetteville, North Carolina, contacted the Fulton County Sheriff's Office about looking for a juvenile in the Atlanta area. Sheriff's investigators used online ads to find the victim safe in East Point recently. A suspect is now in custody. A 16-year-old girl from Tifton is facing life in prison after pleading guilty to fatally shooting her mother. Liz Kennedy reports.
9: Liliana Wagner was sentenced this week after pleading guilty to the 2024 shooting death of Rachel Wagner. Authorities say the teen had developed an interest in school shootings and had communicated about the shooting with anonymous people online. Police conducted a welfare check after the 51-year-old mother did not report to work and was found with a gunshot wound to the back of her head in her bed. Wagner was 14 at the time of the shooting and will serve at least 30 years before being eligible for parole. I'm Liz Kennedy.
8: A state task force is looking into ways to keep the use of license plate reader systems in check. State Senator John Albers told WSB-TV that a group formed by law enforcement will look at policy changes in hopes of developing recommendations ahead of January's next legislative session. More than 40 people have been connected to license plate reader misuse across the state. The city of Savannah is the latest to consider a moratorium on data center development. The city council is expected to vote tomorrow whether or not to put a temporary hold on data centers for 5 months. This will give the city time to develop rules and zoning ordinances for those kinds of developments. And unofficial results to fill the unexpired term of the late Congressman David Scott show Everton Blair with a 53-47 margin of victory over Marcy Scott in yesterday's special election runoff for Georgia's 13th congressional district in Metro Atlanta. I'm Thomas Cage.
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11: Showers and thunderstorms around this afternoon and this evening. Partly cloudy through the overnight hours, low in the mid-70s. Showers, thunderstorms tomorrow. Plenty of heat and humidity again. High 92, our heat index at 103. Showers likely Friday and into the weekend. I'm Georgia WeatherNet meteorologist KJ Allen.
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0: can't always believe what the other side claims. 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
1: All right, 25 till the top of the hour, 800-941-SEAN if you want to be a part of the program. Only 69 days till this, the most important midterm election, I believe, in our lifetime. And we are in this fight. You have to believe it, and you have to ignore the polls. I will say it repeatedly every day till we get to Election Day, and then I hope people show up at the polls. I am very happy, and I have nothing against Ralph Norman. I said that yesterday. I was very clear. But Darlene Graham's primary victory really does cement President Trump's status as a GOP kingmaker. Anyway, big victory for her. I just her whole life story is beyond sad to me, and it is one of triumph and victory. It's kind of like when I read Dolly Parton's story. I was stunned. I didn't know she grew up as poor as she did. I didn't know she had 11 siblings and parents. I had no earthly idea about her background. And then she came from no money at all whatsoever. And anyway, this is where she grew up. 11 siblings, parents. They lived in a home with no electricity, no running water. And then she becomes successful, and then she wants to give back to the area where they didn't have jobs. She created 23,000 of them. And then she has this huge charity to help kids learn to read. People have amazing life stories. In a very similar fashion, Lindsey Graham and his wife, his sister Darlene, you know, they grew up in a bar. They grew up and they took a bath, you know, basically with buckets of water in a bathtub that was in the bathroom of the bar that they lived above. It was a bar. And he grew up in a bar. Then they lost their parents when Darlene was 13. Lindsey, as she said, became brother, mother, father. It's an incredible, inspiring story. It's a truly quintessential American story. And starting with nothing, doing something with your life, serving other people, finding your God-given talent, that's called freedom. This is the exact opposite of what the left in this country is offering. They're offering false security, and we're going to take away all your anxiety. You won't even have to worry about government. Healthy food is going to be free, childcare free, date night babysitting free. Guaranteed government job, guaranteed government salary, guaranteed government healthy food, guaranteed government health care, guaranteed government retirement. What are they going to give me, a pine box when I croak? A government assigned pine box? I mean, what does that even mean? It's ridiculous. But congratulations to her. And it was a hard fought race. Not only was Lindsey one a close friend, and I got to know Darlene, and I don't know if I could do what she did. You know, if you lose a loved one, the person that represented your mother, father, and was your brother, because you lost your both parents by the time you were 13, and without mourning, without even burying her brother, gets a call from the president and from her governor to serve her state and finish the work of her brother, and didn't hesitate and said yes. Is she a Washington bureaucrat swamp creature? Actually, refreshingly, no. And I just know the people of South Carolina, as you get to know her, and they love Tim Scott. I'm telling you, Tim Scott is like one of the most popular politicians I've ever seen in my lifetime. And he is one of the nicest human beings in his lifetime. I'm going to tell you a quick story because I heard it from Trey Gowdy. We spent time together at the National Cathedral and then the local funeral in Columbia, South Carolina. And he told me a story about Tim Scott and his character. And it really inspired me. He said he was furious at a vile, vicious, untrue attack on Senator Scott. And he wanted to represent him. This is a guy that is a prosecutor, never lost a single case in his life. Wanted to prosecute the person that smeared and slandered him. And Tim Scott says, come in my office. He says, I'm not suing anybody. He goes, let's pray for this person. I'm like, huh? And then Trey Gowdy goes, and I said, I'm probably more like you, Trey. I know Linda's definitely like that. She's backsliding. We got to work on her backsliding. Worried a little bit about the hate part, but we're gonna work with our friend. She's done so well, you know. But occasionally go a little bit backwards, two step forward, two step back, two step forward, one step back. But we're working on it. And hate is not a part of one of the commandments. But anyway, and Tim Scott said, "No, let's pray for this person that attacked me." And Trey Gowdy just said, "No, I'm not praying for him, but you can." And he prayed for him. Pretty amazing story about the guy's character. Anyway, so I think the people of South Carolina, you made a good choice. And again, look, Ralph Norman, the only thing I worried about with him was that he had supported Nikki Haley, who I like, over Donald Trump. And I just thought it was a bad decision, probably, which is one of the reasons President Trump really, I mean, it shows the power of Donald J. Trump. I mean, he really put his mark on that race, and he has such a great relationship with the people of South Carolina, like he does with the people of Texas and the rest of the country, in spite of what they tell you. You know, almost everybody he endorses wins, like 99%. It's crazy. Listen, I want to remind all of you, anti-Semitism, sadly, is growing worldwide, is growing on college campuses, the halls of Congress, even on the airwaves. Bigoted people exist. And meanwhile, Israel is in a fight for its very survival. And here in this country, we're seeing synagogues, schools, community centers. They have to keep strengthening their security because the hatred is spreading beyond the headlines. That's why our friends at the International Fellowship of Christians and Jews, God bless these people, because thousands and thousands of Israelis, these densely populated areas targeted with these cluster bombs by Iran and their proxies. There's so many people that have been impacted. They've lost their homes. They've lost everything. The need for humanitarian assistance has never been greater. Food, water, shelter, clothing, medication, you name it. They have even built out mobile medical clinics for the elderly because they can't get out to a doctor. Anyway, but the hatred continues to spread, and they need help desperately because so many people are in need of this humanitarian assistance. Please join us in supporting the International Fellowship of Christians and Jews. First, we're asking for your prayers for the safety of the Jewish people and hopefully a long-term peace in the region. And whatever you can donate to help them accomplish the mission of distributing all this humanitarian assistance. They have a website. It's PrayIFCJ.org. PrayIFCJ.org today. You know, I go through, you know, the news of the day and the insane radical left, and it never, ever stops. I'll give you another example today. We told you a story about Hakeem Jeffries. Hakeem Jeffries apparently had some meeting with Jared Kushner. I didn't even bother, you know, texting Jared, saying, "Well, did you really have the meeting? What happened?" It seems to be widely accepted that they had a meeting. And then all of a sudden, there's a massive backlash against Hakeem Jeffries, who, like Chuck Schumer, is minority leader in name only. And their days are numbered, I promise you. Their days are numbered. The radicals now that control that party will throw them out, and Chuck Schumer will not be reelected. It's just not going to happen. Anyway, Democratic House leaders now facing a backlash from their party's DSA base. Why? Because they tapped Florida Congressman Jared Moskowitz for a key foreign policy post. In other words, the radical left, socialist, communist, DSA, anti-Israel crowd, you know, apparently erupted yesterday after House Democrats elevated Jared Moskowitz, a Jewish Democrats. And by the way, one of the party's most outspoken supporters of Israel, which used to be a very standard Democratic position. Not even Chuck Schumer will speak out because he knows his days will be even shorter than he thinks if he dares to speak out for Israel. It's disgusting what's happened, because they bow at the altar of these radical extremists. Anyway, he was tapped to serve as the ranking Democrat on the House Foreign Affairs Subcommittee on the Middle East and North Africa. And he posted at X, "At a moment of enormous change across the region, I will work to strengthen America's relationships with Israel and our Gulf allies. I'm ready to get to work." Now, I haven't been on the Gulf state trip with President Trump. I'm telling you, there is a window, a needle to be thread, that there could be a lasting peace now that Iran will no longer be a nuclear power and Iranian hegemony in the region has been neutralized. and they don't have any friends in the region left. And I think this economic embargo, New York Post has been really hammering that this economic embargo is destroying Iran and their ability to do anything. And you got more than half of their working population. They're out of work. There is a desperate need for bare necessities. They're being squeezed so tight economically. We are allowing none of their oil to be sold. However, the president has been able to keep the Strait of Hormuz open. We're getting record numbers of tankers through there on a daily basis. But anyway, so you get like these DSA radicals, Code Pink co-founder Medea Benjamin, remember her, posting on X. They know their base wants to cut ties with Israel, so they make the most Zionist at Rep Moskowitz, the new ranking member of the Middle East. They are tone deaf and so corrupt, still wedded to AIPAC and Israel. It's sickening. Wow. You know, all this hatred for Israel. I always use the example, what would you do if it was us that lost what would be the equivalent of 40,000 Americans a day if we compare population size? Abdul El-Sayed, Michigan, tries to politicize. How do you go after Dolly Parton? What the hell is wrong with you if you're going after Dolly Parton? Anyway, one of the qualities that Dolly is being praised for today is that she never let politics get into her songs, performances. She just wanted to entertain. And she grew up so poor, she wanted to give back, and she did. Creating jobs in Appalachia and Dollywood and this literacy program that she was involved in. She's done an amazing work. El-Sayed, anyway, he's getting hammered online for what critics call a politicizing of her passing. He posted on X after Dolly Parton died. Dolly Parton used her gift for music to highlight the challenge of poverty, inequality, and struggle in ways that uplifted and inspired working people. And he quoted lyrics from the songs A Coat of Many Colors. And I told them all the story Mama told me while she sewed, and how my coat of many colors was worth more than all their clothes. And his post was blasted, rightly so. Why would you politicize this? Oh, let's use this as a moment, her death, to make a cheap political point. I need to say our sympathy is with her family, and she was an amazing human being that came from nothing and in the freest, greatest country with the greatest wealth-creating system ever designed by man, made a huge success of her life and then gave back. Why don't you just praise that? You know, and by, it's gone viral now, this weird exchange with Jesse Waters. You know, somehow, you know, I guess him and his advisors thought they'd come up with a great way to answer a question about surgically removing children's private parts. I mean, that's what Jesse Waters brought up, outlawing sex change surgery for kids. His answer, are you circumcised? I mean, and then you probably should want to move on, and then starts talking about surgery on a kid's ding-a-ling is just being being selective about these things. What is going on? Why does the left, how is this L.A. politician wanting to use taxpayer dollars to build out these insane centers, as Nick Shirley reported on, a proposal, government-funded masturbation and sex clinics for the homeless? I mean, how about you give them drug counseling and a good meal and a place to shower and a place to go to the bathroom so they're not defecating and urinating on the floor? Now, the other story, FoxNews.com, El-Sayed sparked controversy on social media also this week, as it relates to Christian canon law. You know, getting rid of Sharia law is white supremacy? That was the question. And I have argued and long argued Sharia, different from Islam, Sharia, as it is practiced in parts of the world, women have to cover up. Some cases, women were not able to drive or not able to drive still. Women are subservient to men. They don't have equal rights. Sayed, you know, compared Sharia, Islamic law, based on religious texts, to the Catholic Church. Nobody's trying to push Sharia law on anyone else. Well, okay, but he's in that video where he's got all those, you know, books on the Quran and Sharia and all these controversial authors. Oh, I just like to read a wide variety of opinions. I'm not buying that either. I'm not even coming close to buying that. We have so much other news to get to tonight. Linda, how do I get through the show and I don't get anything in? I feel like I spent all this time preparing and I just can't get it all in. I'm going to try, though.
2: Maybe you should do 6 hours a day. Maybe you should up your game, Sean. You're not doing enough. That's the problem.
1: Really? You think I should?
2: Yeah, I think you should just, you know, let's just take over the whole day. You know what I'm saying? We'll just keep going all day
1: long.
2: You
1: want to work? Well, it's not for a shortage of material. I'll tell you now that.
2: The world's on fire, man. I'll tell you what.
1: The world's on. You know what? That's a great way to put it. The world is on fire. It is really bad. Kami Mamdani unveiling a new program to fast track critical claims in housing court. His latest anti-landlord move. They want to determine. You invest in property and you rent out your property. It should be simple supply and demand crisscross and dictate the price. That's capitalism. That's created the greatest wealth building system in the history of mankind with a standard of living that is the envy of the industrialized world. Anyway, that's unbelievable times. We're going to get into this issue, how the Supreme Court handed Donald Trump a major win in his bid to restrict mail-in ballots. Now, the author of the president's order, which led to the Supreme Court challenge, Gene Hamilton is going to join us later in the program. Also, are we ever going to punish the governors and DAs that are assisting and offering benefits, taxpayer-funded benefits to illegals? We'll get into that. Jim Jordan is coming up in the next hour as well. 800-941-SEAN if you want to be a part of the program. 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
4: 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Co-workers and community members have rallied together to raise money for Santos, a 40-year-old cook at Los Vaqueros, who was hit and killed while riding his bike last week on Northwest Over Boulevard. The restaurant setting up a GoFundMe account to raise money to send to his family back home in Guatemala. Since last week, the community has managed to raise more than $10,000. A trial date awaits next week for an Ashburn man accused of murder in a fatal September 2025 shooting. According to the Southwestern Judicial Circuit District Attorney's Office, the trial for Zachary Taylor Brown Ernest is scheduled to begin Monday, starting with jury selection in Turner County.
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13: Closing arguments begin tomorrow. I'm Tom Graham, Fox News. Testimony wrapping up today in the murder trial of Lindsay Clancy. She's the Massachusetts mother accused of killing her three children. Her defense argues she's not criminally responsible because she suffered from mental health ailments. Prosecutors called forensic psychologist Gregory Sathoff today to rebut that argument.
14: This is how the prosecutors chose to close with their final witness, a forensic psychologist with the FBI's Behavioral Analysis Unit, also facing very tough cross-examination today. Dr. Sathoff, who interviewed Lindsay Clancy via Zoom earlier this year and reviewed extensive medical records, responded to the prosecutor's key questions, saying that based on his medical assessment, Clancy was criminally responsible in the deaths of her children. Kevin Reddington, the defense attorney representing Lindsay Clancy, has been trying to show that this Massachusetts mother was not criminally responsible when she killed her three children in January 2023 and then attempted suicide, that she was misdiagnosed, overmedicated, and suffering from postpartum psychosis.
13: Fox's Molly Line, a man accused of arranging the deadly shooting of a Microsoft design manager in Florida, convicted today in a murder for hire scheme. Jared Bridegen was shot and killed 4 years ago after attempting to remove a tire from the road in Jacksonville Beach. Mario Fernandez Saldana was convicted of first degree murder today and solicitation of murder. He is married to Bridegen's ex-wife. Meta agreeing to pay big bucks after several states sued the social media giant over accusations their products harm children. Fox's Claudia Cowan outside an Oakland, California courthouse.
15: Under the terms of the settlement over the next 10 years, Meta will pay up to $17 billion to the coalition of states that sued the social media giant. It will also have to make big changes to how Facebook and Instagram operate for minors.
13: Now, that settlement resolves a case years in the making. California will get $2 billion of that $17 billion. 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
13: A lawsuit is challenging an executive order intended to limit mail-in voting during the upcoming midterm elections.
16: Days after the Supreme Court dismissed the challenge from Democratic-led states, a new lawsuit has been filed to block an executive order setting new rules for the Postal Service to deliver mail-in ballots. Lower courts put that executive order on hold, but a majority of Supreme Court justices lifted the injunction, finding the lawsuit was filed prematurely. A new challenge comes as the Trump administration issued its rule requiring the Postal Service to deliver ballots only if it receives a list of eligible voters and the federal government approves the design of envelopes. Election officials have warned implementation is impossible before the midterms. The first wave of mail ballots will be sent out next week. At the White House, Jared Halpern, Fox News.
13: A federal appeals court deciding not to dismiss the criminal case against New Jersey Democratic Congresswoman LaMonica McIver.
17: Congresswoman McIver sought to have charges that she assaulted officers and agents outside the Delaney Hall detention facility in Newark, New Jersey, thrown out. Two members of a three-judge panel said while McIver was conducting oversight in her congressional capacity, any interference at the time in the detainment of the mayor of Newark was illegal. One judge dissented, saying McIver's encounter with law enforcement could be seen as incidental contact. McIver said her fight is not over and that she is looking into every possible option to have the case dismissed. Gernal Scott, Fox News.
13: The FDA approving a groundbreaking new drug for the most common form of pancreatic cancer. FDA officials giving an expedited approval to a first-of-its-kind pill that blocks mutated proteins that fuel tumor growth in more than 90% of pancreatic cancer cases. Patients taking the drug nearly doubled their survival time. I'm Tom Graham, and this is Fox News.
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23: Showers and thunderstorms around this afternoon and this evening. Partly cloudy through the overnight hours, low in the mid-70s. Showers, thunderstorms tomorrow. Plenty of heat and humidity again. High 92, our heat index at 103. Showers likely Friday and into the weekend. I'm Georgia WeatherNet meteorologist KJ Allen.
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0: Are you open to pursuing impeachment of President Trump, or are you ruling that out?
1: Well, we've made clear we haven't ruled anything in and we haven't ruled anything out.
2: I am not a socialist. 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
7: All right, thanks, Scott Shannon. 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You know, we have a lot of issues. I have said that what Biden, Harris, Mayorkas did for the 4 years they were lying to the country and saying the border's closed, border's secure, was the most preventable national security disaster in our history. I have said repeatedly that all of the people that are murdered and raped, all the children that are molested, all the drugs that are brought in because of the cartels, any act of terror, because we have over 12 million unvetted illegals from over 200 countries, including known terrorists, they've not been able to get all of them. They've gotten a lot of people, and they are deporting them. But they're doing it. It's an uphill battle because Democrats are protecting people. Not only are they protecting people, they won't cooperate with ICE. They look at ICE as the enemy. I mean, look how extreme it got in Minnesota with, you know, Tampon Tim, who wants to put feminine hygiene products in boys' bathrooms. Remember, he wanted to give taxpayer-funded college scholarships to illegals in the state of Minnesota. And then, of course, he recently gives a pardon to an illegal immigrant convicted of raping a 10-year-old girl multiple times. I mean, it gets worse and worse and worse. I mean, Gavin Newsom, we'll play this in a second, is out there bragging, I know I took a controversial stand and I'm providing health care for illegal immigrants. Well, what you're doing is aiding and abetting and putting your seal of approval on the law breaking. People didn't respect our laws, our borders, our sovereignty. That's what he's doing. Anyway, in a second, we'll be joined by Jim Jordan, who has now renewed his investigation into states whose governors, DAs continue to illegally assist non-citizens. First, let's start with Mark Wayne Mullen, and then we'll get to Gavin.
8: 250,000 non-citizens registered to vote in just four states. Mind you, we have 46 other states, and just four states, we've identified 250,000 non-citizens registered to vote in California and Pennsylvania, New Jersey, and Nevada. We also worked with proactive states to identify 28,000 non-citizens on their voter rolls, plus 400,000 individuals that are still registered to vote that are deceased.
7: Now, this is, show governor, full-time podcaster, full-time ex-poster, full-time world traveler, full-time author that has his friends buy his book in bulk, Gavin Newsom, bragging over the fact that he provides health care and other benefits to illegals that don't respect our law, our borders, and our sovereignty. Listen to this.
9: In a controversial way, I'm not naive, and I'll take the grief. I said I'm committed to universal health care, and I meant it. The voters supported me on multiple occasions, and we delivered it regardless of pre-existing conditions, ability to pay, and immigration status.
7: Oh, and immigration status. Well, how is that not aiding and abetting and even rewarding illegal immigrant activity? And what would it do other than incentivize people to keep coming? Thank God, under President Trump, the border is now completely secure. They're letting nobody in. He is the chairman of the all-powerful, very important House Judiciary Committee. Jim Jordan of Ohio joins us to discuss his investigation into these states, these governors, these DAs that are illegally assisting non-citizens. They refuse to cooperate with the White House We do have something called the Supremacy Clause, that federal laws are enforced by the federal government, not by state governments. And, you know, why are they never held accountable? Anyway, Jim Jordan, welcome back, sir.
10: Sean, good to be with you. Let me just pick up, you're so good, your introduction. Think about what they systematically set about to do. They let in 10 million illegal migrants. Then they create all over the country sanctuary jurisdictions, which makes it difficult to apprehend those illegal migrants when they commit another crime in addition to coming into the country illegally. And then third, they say, we're going to go after ICE agents. We're going to dox them, track them, harass them, spit on them, go after their family, all kinds of things they do. And the Democrats said, we're not going to pay them. So that's the big picture. And then when you think about how pervasive this sanctuary jurisdiction issue is, 18 cities, 11 states, three counties like Fairfax County, where this is the DA, right there just outside of D.C. in Northern Virginia, and the District of Columbia, those areas represent almost a third of the population lives in a jurisdiction where the politicians tell local law enforcement, don't work with federal law enforcement when it comes to enforcing federal law. The dumbest policy I've ever seen. And of course, the final thing is, and this is where it's tragic, innocent people get killed because these soft on crime prosecutors in sanctuary jurisdictions treat illegal migrants who commit crimes. They take into account, we've seen the policy, we've seen the stuff, they take into account their immigration status, and they release them to the street, and you have people get killed, like Stephanie Mentor there in Fairfax County, by a guy that the police said he's going to do harm. He's stabbed numerous people. He's going to do harm. We shouldn't let, and they let him out, and he killed Stephanie Mentor. That's how bad this is. And it's so pervasive, and it's one of the crazy policies, again, of the crazy left, which now controls the Democrat Party.
7: All right. Explain, the Supreme Court now is allowing President Trump to clear up voter rolls. Let's get your take on that decision and what it means for the pending midterms.
10: Yeah, it's common sense. The court said the president's executive order makes so sense when you look at how post offices have to deal with mail-in ballots and other things. Just good common sense, consistent, frankly, with the common sense that's in the Save America Act that you shouldn't have, as the Secretary of Homeland Security, Mr. Mullen, Mark Wayne was just talking about. You can't have illegals on the voter registration rolls, illegals voting. Even Mikey Sherrill, the Democrat governor of New Jersey, said, yeah, we had several thousand people who were illegal, or non-citizens who were on the voter registration rolls, and some of them actually voted in elections, which is against the law. So this is all designed to give confidence, clarity, and security to our election process. President Trump is 100% right that this is just a good common sense thing to do.
7: Explain to me, like, for example, I brought up the case of Tim Walz and what he did to this illegal convicted of raping multiple times a 10-year-old little girl. How that is not blown up into a massive scandal controversy, and there's no accountability for him. In my mind, that is one of the most disgustingly corrupt things I've ever seen any governor ever do. You know, I talked about the Democratic Party not standing for the family of Lake and Riley and Jocelyn Nungary and Rachel Morin when the president got reelected and gave his joint session speech when he got back into office. And they would not stand. Democrats sat on their hands for those families. They wouldn't stand and honor them and clap for them. They lost their children. This is not a red-blue issue. This is not liberal-conservative in terms of an issue. This is love and compassion for families that have suffered the worst consequences of this most preventable national security disaster.
10: Yeah, you're right. But the bottom line, they'd rather be against President Trump than be for common sense. And it's sad. You know, you think about this party. I said this the other day, Sean, the once great party of FDR and JFK is now anti-Israel, anti-Semitic, socialist, pro illegal migrant, pro men and women's sport. You could just keep going, and you know the list better than anyone. So that's what's become of a once great political party. And it's all about going after President Trump and being for all these crazy left wing DSA policies. That's what's going on here. And that's why they're not held to account. It's because so many people in their party are actually for that craziness. And I think it just underscores again how important this midterm election is. Because it's really,
7: it's really bad. All right, can you explain to me what's going on in Ohio? Because I'm looking at these polls, and Sherrod Brown, who was shown the door because he was such a leftist, if he got elected, the people in in your great state of Ohio, the Buckeye State, I don't think they're for eliminating the Senate, no longer having the ability to choose our president, for packing the courts with leftist justices, amnesty for illegals, abolishing our borders, abolishing ICE, ending deportation, defunding the Department of War, ending cash bail, abolishing prisons, police, the cradle-to-grave New Green Deal, even guaranteed government healthy food and guaranteed government babysitters for date night that want a wealth tax and public ownership of most corporations. We just know for a fact that Sherrod Brown is going to go along with the pressure of the dominant wing of that party, because everyone is bowing at the altar and kissing the ring of the DSA, which is growing by leaps and bounds. Why is this even a close race?
10: Well, you're right, and all that, and you're right about Sherrod Brown. He will go along with it because he's done it for you know, decades and decades in D.C.
7: But they threw him out. I mean, why would they go back to stupid?
10: Yeah, I don't think they are. I think John Huston is going to pull this out. I think Vivek is going to be our next governor. We got two big races there, not to mention all the congressional races and everything else down ticket. But I think we can do it. But I do think part of the concern is, and we have to understand this, that there's real costs for, you know, things cost a lot for young families who are trying to get started in life. We get that. We understand that. But the truth is those costs, those affordability concerns are there because of the Biden policies. I mean, frankly, President Trump is actually the inflation was on such a rapid increase. Costs were going up so much. President Trump has leveled that out and brought them down in some cases, but it's still too much. We need to understand that. But I think we also have to remind these voters, just like you did there, that if the left prevails, if they win, they're going to go in a crazy, crazy direction. And we need to make that. I was doing an event with a guy up in helping a colleague up in Michigan, and the guy hosting the event said, we need to understand that where the left wants to go, it can happen here, just like in Venezuela. Bad things, those kind of things. And it was interesting to hear this successful business guy say, we need to understand that's where the left would ultimately take us, and why it's so important that we not let them win.
7: Quick break, right back. More with Ohio Congressman, Chairman of the House Judiciary Committee, Jim Jordan, on the other side. Also, your calls coming up this Wednesday. It's 800-941 Sean, if you want to be a part of this program as we continue.
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7: All right, I have a question for you. 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Now, tragically, she lost her life in a suicide bomb attack in Syria. 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Today.
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0: All right, our final moments. Jim Jordan, Ohio, chairman of the House Judiciary Committee, is with us. Then your calls are coming up, 800-941-SHAWN, if you want to be a part of the program. How do you analyze, you know, I think this is a midterm year unlike any other, in the sense that we have never had a midterm election year where one party has become so extreme and radicalized like we currently have with the Democratic Party. Now, historically, historical trends are very clear, and that is that the party out of power loses seats in the House and Senate. There's been exceptions to it, but not many over the years. But I think these are uncharted waters. There's really anywhere from 25 to 30 House seats that are actually viewed as competitive. That's on the high side. And then we've got Senate seats, one in your great state of Ohio. Then we've got, of course, crazy El Sayed in Michigan. Then you got Iowa, and you have Alaska with their messed up rules, which is insane. New Hampshire seems to be a tight race right now. You got six-gender Tallarico, and God is non-binary. You got this Troy Jackson lunatic in Maine, who's Graham Platner 2.0. I mean, how do you see this whole thing playing out? And what arguments should be made by the Republican Party?
1: No, I still think we're going to win. I think we're going to keep the House. We're going to keep the Senate. You're right. We got a lot of close races. We got approximately 70 days to make the case to the American people that we have done what we said.
0: 69, but who's counting?
1: Yeah, yeah. We've done that, and we need to remind them that if the left's dangerous policies prevail, what that means, the danger it means for the country. And I think that's the campaign. And frankly, one of the things I've been doing, I've been traveling all over the country helping colleagues and candidates. One of the things I've been doing is trying to remind Americans that we live in the greatest place ever. I mean, 250 years. I mean, Polly and I, my wife and I, we went to see the musical 1776 3 months ago, and it's an amazing show about those guys in Philadelphia that hot summer who wrote it down, put their names to it, declared to the world why it was appropriate and justified to start this experiment in liberty we call America, and how great this place is. And sure, we got problems. Sure, things cost too much, but it's still the greatest. Look at all those people who came here during the World Cup from all around the world who said, this place is amazing. It is. And we need to remind voters and remind Americans, we're fortunate to live in the greatest country ever. That's got to be part of our message, too, while understanding we're going to bring down the cost. We're going to do those things, and reminding them of what the left wants to do to this great country.

0: thing, you're so excited. So many people have dreams. And one of their dreams for a lot of people is they want to open a business. 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
3: A deadly wreck involving a Cherokee County school bus is under investigation. Officers say the driver of a minivan died when the vehicle ran into a stopped bus at Highway 92 and Main Street in Woodstock Tuesday morning. The bus was carrying 20 students heading to Woodstock Elementary School who were all considered to be safe. Additional counseling will be available for the students. The impact of TechNet Augusta is continuing well after the conference wrapped up. More from Rebecca Hughes.
4: Hotels, restaurants, and local businesses across the Augusta area are now feeling the benefits of another record-setting TechNet Augusta conference. Iman Fahmy with Destination Augusta says the annual cybersecurity and defense gathering attracted thousands of visitors and industry professionals to the region.
5: As you can see, the conference has grown through the years. TechNet has been coming in since 2013, and so this is really their best year.
4: WFXG reports Destination Augusta originally projected about $3.5 million in economic impact, but updated estimates now put that figure closer to $10 million. I'm Rebecca Hughes.
3: Stockbridge's city attorney says the mayor is not being targeted in an investigation. Quentin Washington told Channel 2 this week that Mayor Jaden Williams is being investigated because of allegations brought forward by city employees. The attorney added, it's not something the city council went looking for. The mayor has been under investigation for allegedly misusing the city's purchasing card and for potential sexual misconduct. And the Ringgold community is paying special tribute to music legend Dolly Parton, who passed away yesterday at the age of 80. The North Georgia city is where Parton and her late husband, Carl Dean, eloped in 1966. Fans started leaving flowers just beneath the giant mural there of the country singer. Fox 5 says Dolly and Carl were known to visit Ringgold to celebrate some of their anniversaries and vow renewals. I'm Thomas Cage.
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3: Showers and thunderstorms around this afternoon and this evening. Partly cloudy through the overnight hours, low in the mid-70s. Showers, thunderstorms tomorrow. Plenty of heat and humidity again. High 92, our heat index at 103. Showers likely Friday and into the weekend. I'm Georgia WeatherNet meteorologist KJ Allen.
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1: All right, 25 to the top of the hour. Glad you're with us. 800-941-SEAN, our number. 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I cannot get Linda. I can't get enough of this WNBA story. It is insane what is going on here. Now, I do actually have an update. Are you interested in the update? Do you care enough about? Okay. So the update is very, very simple and very basic and very fundamental. And this has to do with Enes Kanter Freedom, who has been a friend of this program and we've had on many, many times. But apparently now he wanted to offer, you know, he just released and sent a formal letter to the WNBA commissioner, Kathy Engelbert, the one that can't make up her mind and define what a woman is, demanding answers over his ejection from Sunday's game and the league's apparent selective enforcement of their rules. Now, by the way, all he was doing was cheering, from what I could see, all he was doing was cheering Sophie Cunningham. He did have a shirt on, but you're allowed to wear whatever shirt you want in America. I thought liberals believed in free speech. Apparently not. And it just defined what a woman is. Nothing really that should be deemed controversial by any American. And anyway, so the bottom line is, with the letter now in the WNBA's hands, there's also a chance we could have a response from the league. And this is getting pretty interesting. Let me play Sir Charles Barkley. He's just stated a simple truth, and I've been saying it. Nobody seems to want to listen to it. But when we get into the issue of Caitlin Clark, you know, she's pounded on the court with one flagrant foul after another. It wasn't just, you know, the freshman year rookie initiation period. It's gone on her entire time in the league. Charles Barkley addressed the issue of both Sophie Cunningham and Caitlin Clark, and he just called it out like it is.
2: Those girls do not like Caitlin Clark or Sophie Cunningham. There's something going on there, because most of the time when you see something, it has something to do with Caitlin or Sophie. I think those other women in the WNBA don't like them.
1: I think it's obvious they don't like them. Here's the short-sighted part of it, because, again, you have a star in Caitlin Clark in terms of top collegiate scorer for women's basketball in history. You have Sophie Cunningham that is also an amazing player and has built up a massive fan base, and people are packing arenas to see them. Why is that good for everybody in the WNBA? It's good because that increases revenues. You know, at the end of the day, sports is also a business. And what does that mean if you increase revenues? That means you can pay players more. They're not paid a lot of money in the WNBA. For example, last year's championship team in Vegas, you know, their entire salary for the whole team was $7 million. That's it. Which brings us to, you know, the other issue, which is Clay Travis. He came on my podcast hanging out with me, Sean Hannity. You can get it wherever you get your video podcasts: iHeart, YouTube, Spotify, Apple, wherever you watch it. And, you know, so he made this offer, $10 million, not a bet. that he would pick the high school team of his choice, boys high school team of his choice, a team, not individual all-stars around the country, just a team, one team, and that they would play last year's championship team. And if the WNBA championship team won, he'd give them $10 million. I mean, an incredible opportunity offer. You could double the salary of every player on that team and end up with $3 million for the owner, and you could put it on pay-per-view and donate the money to charity, which he's offering also. So the WNBA never responded to his offer. Who doesn't respond to an offer for $10 million? And I can only imagine that they recognize that they're caught in a quandary. And the quandary is, oh, biological men are physically stronger than women, and they don't want to have to define what a woman is, and they want to have things only on their terms. Anyway, this is him. He's now taken it to another level. And he was on my podcast. We were just cracking up. It was me, Clay Travis, Buck Sexton. Listen.
3: Which allowed you to offer the WNBA $10 million if
4: yes.
3: they would play. Now, you're talking about last year's champions.
4: The Las Vegas Aces. That's right.
3: And you would pick the boys' high school team of your choice.
4: Yeah.
3: You still haven't heard a word.
4: Still haven't heard a word, Sean, and I'm going to take another step and say I'll pay $10 million if they will play an eighth grade boys team
3: of
4: my choice. Serious.
1: I mean, pretty gutsy offer. He was on TV with us last night, and he confirmed it again and then said, no, I'm serious. And he's not talking about picking all-stars. He's talking about a team, an established eighth grade high school boys team, and still crickets from the WNBA, which kind of tells you everything you need to know about this whole thing. Tyler is in North Carolina on the Sean Hannity Show. What's up, Tyler? How are you?
5: Mr. Hannity, so good to talk to you. Thanks for taking my call.
1: Thank you. What's going on?
5: Well, as we're all remembering Dolly Parton, I just want to take a moment to express just how thankful I am for what she's done for my family through her Imagination Library.
1: Well, I think that is, she wanted to give back. Here's the interesting thing. Because you're talking about Appalachian charities that she's been involved in. And, you know, the park, for example, Dollywood, it creates more than 23,000 jobs there, generating about $1.8 billion annually for the region. A lot of jobs for a lot of people that need jobs. And she, you know, actually was quoted as saying, I love the fact that I'm able to give something back and provide so many people with jobs where none existed before. She wrote that in her book, Dolly, My Life and Other Unfinished Business. And she said it's a lot, but this isn't about her or her name or the theme park as it is about the mountains and the culture of the people that she loves that live there. But here is what absolutely positively blew me away. And I didn't know her life's background until I started reading a lot after she passed away yesterday. And, you know, because that's where she grew up. And she grew up extremely poor. She had 11 siblings and parents in a home with no electricity and no running water. Did you know that about her?
5: I did. It turns out she started the Imagination Library because her father couldn't read or write.
1: Yeah. I mean, the whole purpose of it is dedicated to inspiring the love of reading by gifting books free of charge to children from birth to age 5. Our kids don't read anymore. I mean, we've had study after study on this.
5: That's a real shame. That's so sad to me.
1: Tyler, very fitting tribute. Thank you. 800-941-SEAN if you want to be a part of the program. All right, back to our busy telephones. William, Georgia, next on the Sean Hannity Show. William, how are you? Why is John Ossoff doing so well in the polls in that state? Although I'm telling everyone, don't listen to the polls this year.
6: It is beyond me. I was thinking about it earlier today, and an Ossoff television commercial came on. I was like, he looks like Gavin Newsom light. I mean, that's what I'm worried about.
1: I actually think that's a really good comparison. I really do. And he's going to be, again, every Democrat, with the exception of John Fetterman, is kissing the ring and bowing at the altar of the radicals that now dominate their party. No one will take them on. I mean, look how afraid Hakeem Jeffries got after it was revealed he met with Jared Kushner. You'd think, oh, my goodness, he talked to a Republican. Oh, my God, he talked to somebody in Trump's family. It's insane. Yeah. By the way, I do wish that Governor Brian Kemp ran. I happen to like the governor, and I think he, I guess he's probably served enough time in the political world. I understand. It's not the best life for a lot of people.
6: I met him before he ran for governor, and just as nice and genuine of fella you could ever meet.
1: He embodies everything that I love about Georgia and the South. He just is that guy. So yeah. I think he would have been he would have beaten us off, easily. And I think he's the only one that would have done it easily. If we pull this off in Georgia, it's going to be because everybody understands how high the stakes are, because Ossoff is a reliable DSA communist socialist vote. I promise you.
6: Well, I think, Sean, what's being missed, and one of Ossoff's commercials was talking about the high cost or medical. And it was, medical insurance and whatnot. And it was like, hold up. Back before we had Obamacare, it wasn't this bad. And now you want to stir the pot some more and make it worse? I've got a mom on Social Security. Let's see. You want to add all these other layers, but Social Security is not fully funded. You and I are fairly close in age, and I'm scared to death that when I reach 70, they're going to go, no, we're going to move the goalpost again. You need to go back to work to.
1: No, they're going to raise the eligibility age. Maybe it won't impact us. I don't know. And they'll probably means test it, which means I'm not counting on getting a penny. I urge everybody, to the extent that you can in your life, prepare for the worst case scenario. I don't believe any government promise. I have no faith in them. William, I got to roll, man. I do appreciate your call. I think the money will be there for you. I don't want you worrying about it. Republicans are committed to preserving Social Security. Donald Trump is. And hopefully the Democrats will. But, they're the same people that voted for the largest tax hike in history. And instead of the largest tax cut in history. They didn't vote for no tax on tips, overtime, Social Security. Unreal. All right, quick break. We'll come right back. More of your phone calls coming up. Here's our toll-free number. It is 800-941-SHAWN if you want to be a part of the program as we continue.
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9: 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A former University of Georgia Bulldog legend has announced his time in the NFL has come to an end. Nick Chubb, a 30-year-old native of Cedartown, spent 7 seasons as a running back with the Cleveland Browns and played last season with Houston. He spent his entire college career at UGA. A Sylvester man has entered a guilty plea in connection with a devastating February 2025 collision that claimed the life of a local veteran and injured another driver. Gary Lee Curry entering his plea in Worth County for charges including first-degree vehicular homicide following a deadly chain reaction crash. With your local news update on WALG, I'm Vince Lennon.
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0: right, let's get back to our busy phones this Wednesday. 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My free state of Florida, Pedro, next, Sean Hannity Show. What's up, Pedro? How are you?
1: Not bad, Sean.
0: What's going on?
1: I wanted to call in and talk about the case with this lady that's claiming postpartum depression. Me, myself, I'm a minority. I was born and raised in poverty. I've never used that as an excuse for not having better things in life. But on my 15th birthday, my mom passed away. And from the time I was 15 to the time I was 20, I ended up going through a lot of depression over losing my mother. And I'm not ashamed to say that I ended up doing some stupid stuff, and I ended up in prison for 10 years. And the thing is, after having spent 10 years in prison over a lot of depression, and it's the reason why I went, but it was never an excuse. At the end of the day, I've never blamed that for why I went. That's not the reason. I made a choice to live, to do the right things or do the right, wrong things based on my idea of what's right and wrong. And the depression was not an excuse. I just don't get when people try to say, well, people went through this and when they went through that, and they shouldn't be held accountable because they went through some hard dealings. Well, you know, I've been through a really hard life. I've been homeless. I've been poor. I've suffered through depression, suicidal depression, and I've never used those excuses. This woman, I don't care what she was suffering, it doesn't excuse her behavior. My suicidal tendencies, my depression never excused what I did or why I ended up in prison. It was never an excuse.
0: How many years ago since you got out of prison, if you don't mind me asking?
1: 35 years.
0: 35 years ago. Let me tell you why you've not gone back. 25 years. So let me tell you why, in my opinion, you've not gone back. Because you have accepted ownership and responsibility for your behavior. And that is the single most difficult thing for so many people in life, to take ownership of their actions. Individual responsibility. Freedom. We have freedom. You make choices. There are extenuating circumstances. This woman should never see the light of day again. And I am willing to concede postpartum depression psychosis is real. I'm willing to concede all of it, that she was on probably too many medications. But that does not excuse her asking her husband to leave the house and one by one strangling, which is hard to do, one child after another, and murdering them in a way that I believe is premeditated by having the husband leave. Stay well, my friend. God bless you. And there's a lesson to be learned from you. And I hope you're also feeling better, too. I know people that have suffered from depression. It's very real for them. And not something I'd ever want to go through. Listen, sadly, anti-Semitism is now on the rise worldwide. You see it in the halls of Congress. It's on college campuses. Notice all the people that were standing up for free Gaza, you know, and standing, championing the rights of the people. Where were they for the people in Iran that were getting slaughtered, tens and tens of thousands of them? Nowhere to be found. Tells me there's an agenda there. But, you know, sadly, in our country, synagogues, schools, community centers, you know, they have to strengthen their security. This hatred now is spreading far beyond the headlines. In Israel, they're still dealing with the aftermath of having densely populated areas targeted and hit with these cluster bombs. They have destroyed homes and lives, and the need for humanitarian assistance has never been greater. And for now 40 years, the International Fellowship of Christians and Jews, they are on the ground. They have been there since the beginning of this latest flare-up in conflict as well. But they need money to provide food, water, clothing, housing, you know, assistance, medications, medical mobile clinics for the elderly that can't get out of their homes. But the only way they can do it is with your help and support. First, they'd like your prayers. And more importantly, if you can help them provide this humanitarian assistance, your money is greatly appreciated. They set up a website. It's one word, prayifcj.org. That's prayifcj.org today.
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12: The Bay State burglars. I'm John Saucier, Fox News. A Massachusetts mayor and state representative have both been arrested on federal fraud charges. Here's Fox's Grinnell Scott.
13: State Representative Francisco Paulino faces 11 counts of wire fraud and money laundering of pandemic relief funds. U.S. Attorney Leah Foley said Paulino allegedly shifted $700,000 for his own use.
14: Real estate expenses, loan payments, and transfers to his campaign account.
13: Also, the mayor of Lawrence, Massachusetts, Brian DePina, is charged with filling campaign accounts and paying off debts with cash he allegedly stole.
14: Approximately $1.5 million in public taxpayer money.
13: Mayor DePina's city is in the representative's district. These are separate indictments. For now, no link between the cases has been made public. Grinnell Scott, Fox News.
12: The federal judge overseeing the California trial against Meta has suspended proceedings after a settlement announcement. Here's Fox's Tana J. Powers with more.
15: Meta's roughly $17 billion settlement with dozens of states that had joined the federal lawsuit against the company will now be reviewed by the judge, who says she's inclined to approve the deal. California Attorney General Rob Bonta says he's not finished.
16: We're continuing our fight across social media, including our litigation against TikTok.
15: Meta Chief Legal Officer CJ Mahoney called on TikTok and YouTube to join Meta's, quote, industry-wide solution.
17: I'm proud both of the work Meta has done to protect kids historically and of this new groundbreaking agreement. But its success depends on all other social media platforms following Meta's lead.
15: Meta agrees to add safety measures, including daily time limits and pauses for children using Instagram and Facebook. Tanya J. Powers, Fox News.
12: The testimony wrapping up at the murder trial of Lindsay Clancy, a mother accused of strangling her three young children in a case that's drawn attention to postpartum mental health. Closing arguments could begin by Thursday. 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
12: A purge of senior U.S. military generals has led to concerns the Army is being hollowed out, causing a brain drain and the loss of years of battlefield experience as the nation faces rising global threats from an expansionist Russia and, of course, conflict in the Middle East. Here's Fox's Jennifer Griffin with more from Washington.
7: Secretary Pete Hegseth has fired half of the Army's 4-star generals, including the 2 top generals overseeing the transformation to drone warfare. Since taking over at the Pentagon, Secretary Hegseth has forced out nearly 3 dozen general and flag officers without explanation. Among those pushed out, General Randy George, who reportedly pushed back when Hegseth ordered the Army to drop an investigation into Army helicopter pilots who flew an unauthorized low-altitude flyby over Kid Rock's house in Nashville. In Washington, Jennifer Griffin, Fox News.
12: Defense Secretary Pete Hegseth also has ordered the early retirement of General Chris Donahue, the Army's most experienced special operations commander. The Pentagon has defended the dismissals, saying the secretary wants a leaner military officer corps. Americans are unaccounted for in flash flooding in Nepal. Here's Fox's Evan Brown with more.
8: 400 people, including at least 3 Americans, are reported as missing in Nepal amid deadly flash flooding caused by mudslides. The flooding is in a border area shared by both Nepal and China. The Nepalese Prime Minister's office is reporting at least 95 deaths. The Americans are tourists. Nepal's government is also asking for help from both China's and India's governments. The U.S. Embassy in Nepal says they're working to locate and assist all U.S. citizens affected. Similar floods last year killed 9 people. Evan Brown, Fox News.
12: Prince Harry and his wife Meghan have arrived back in the United Kingdom today as they make a fresh start in Britain after 6 years living in the United States. The couple's children have already enrolled at British schools. They'll start classes in September. In New York, I'm John Saucier, and this is Fox News.
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21: A few scattered showers around this evening, partly cloudy through the overnight hours. We'll see a little fog in spots tomorrow morning, low 74. Tomorrow, partly sunny, good chance of showers and thunderstorms, especially in the afternoon hours with a high of 92. A few of those storms could produce heavy rainfall. I'm Georgia WeatherNet meteorologist KJ Allen.
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6: 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And so is the countdown. T-minus 69 days till Election Day.
7: Yeah, we're coming to your city. 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
9: All right, news roundup, information overload hour. Our toll free number is 800-941-SEAN. If you want to be a part of this program, we touched on this briefly with Congressman Jim Jordan in the last hour, but this is very, very critical that we get a hold of integrity in our election system so that everybody can have confidence in election results. Now, both Democrats and Republicans over the years, they have complained bitterly that the system is rigged, that it's unfair, that an election was stolen, on and on and on. Now, I have gone through my checklist of what needs to be done over and over again. Voter ID, the SAVE Act would have been nice if we passed it. Proof of citizenship. Yeah, add that to the list, too. Signature verification, chain of custody controls for mail-in ballots. What does that mean? That the minute that the post office drops off a mail-in ballot, it's on a camera. It's stored in a room so people can tamper with it. You need updated voter rolls. You need the voter rolls swept of people that may be in this country illegally. We now have instance after instance, and we talked about this with Jim Jordan, of illegals that are actually not only registered but are actually voting. And so there's just too much corruption in the system. Now, with that said, there was a Supreme Court ruling on Monday where the ruling clears the way for the U.S. Postal Service to cross-check the distribution of mail-in ballots against citizenship information maintained by the Department of Homeland Security. The new rule could prevent the delivery of mail-in ballots in states that refuse to provide the required voter information to the DHS. The Trump administration, this is a huge win for Donald Trump. This is a huge win for election integrity. It's sad that this is what it takes, you know, a Supreme Court decision, but the U.S. Postal Service has now finalized this rule that could prevent the delivery of mail-in ballots in states that refuse to provide required voter information to the agency. Now, the policy would require that states share voter and ballot-related data with the U.S. Postal Service as part of new standards governing election mail-in to ensure that only citizens were receiving ballots. States that decline to comply could face restrictions on the Postal Service's acceptance and delivery of affected mail-in ballots. That rule, by the way, has been blocked ahead of the 2026 midterm elections because of a federal court injunction blocking its implementation. But in that changed Monday, because the 6-3 decision in the Supreme Court handed the president a significant legal victory allowing enforcement of the president's executive order imposing these requirements on mail-in voting ahead of the November midterm elections. Justices lifted that lower court injunction that had, you know, been challenged in terms of provisions in 23 states that sued to block the order. Why would anyone sue? All right, joining us now, Gene Hamilton. He is the president of America First Legal, legal architect behind the president's executive orders. This is a big win for you, number one. You've been a longtime friend of the program. Congratulations. And can you just unpack what this means, the significance, how many people may be impacted, how many states are impacted? And I think it adds so much integrity that is missing from our election system, which raises questions by Republicans and Democrats at different times in terms of the integrity of the outcome, the confidence in the outcome.
0: Well, Sean, everything you said is correct, which is to say, this is something that used to be universally accepted amongst Republicans and Democrats, that we need to protect the integrity of our election system, particularly when it comes to mailed-in ballots. Now, we have, of course, typical lawfare that has been engaged in. And so just setting the stage for the listeners at home, recall that the president issued an executive order earlier this year that directed the Department of Homeland Security, the Department of Justice, and the Postal Service to each engage in certain things to protect the integrity of our elections, particularly when it comes to mailed-in ballots. Now, two groups immediately sued. A group of Democratic-led states sued and said that this was all going to be completely illegal. Everything was going to be, you know, hair on fire type of procedures would ensue, and the Trump administration needed to be stopped. Also, another group, a nonprofit group, League of Women Voters, sued and made similar accusations as it applied to primarily and principally the Postal Service. So, on Monday night, the Supreme Court issued a stay. I skipped over a couple steps. District Court, of course, strikes things down, as you noted earlier. The appellate court says, yeah, I'm siding with the district court, and I'm saying that the Trump administration cannot implement anything that the president just directed. And finally, on Monday night, the Supreme Court came through and said, in fact, those lower court decisions were wrong. In fact, these things should be able to proceed as the president directed. Now, but let's unpack what that means. Unpack it just briefly. So all that the president did in that executive order is he directed DOJ to do certain things. So, for example, Department of Justice, you should prosecute, you should prioritize the prosecution of offenses related to election fraud. He directed the Department of Homeland Security to try to produce lists of verified citizens that states could use, wasn't going to force them to use it, but that they could use to ensure the integrity of their own voter rolls. And, of course, then directed the Postal Service to take certain measures that you described that would protect the security of the actual ballots themselves in the mail. So these are very common sense, reasonable things. And yet here you have this group of states and this a nonprofit organization come through and say, you know, the world is going to end if the president and his team can even start thinking about doing some of the things that the president has directed. And so what the Supreme Court said on Monday night was it was too soon. It was way too soon for any court to step in and stop the departments and agencies from actually starting to work on the things that the president told them to do, that they had not been harmed yet. It was an order that required a bunch of logical inferences, which is that the departments would then do something illegal and that somehow that would then harm also these states. And the Supreme Court said, no, this is just not right. You guys might have a case another day. You might have another thing that you can bring soon, but not today. So that was Monday night. And then just earlier today, just recently, the district court in the other case, same judge, but the district court in the other case with the League of Women Voters just lifted her injunction of that case on related grounds based on the Supreme Court's decision. And again, said it's too soon for these cases to proceed.
9: So let me get into the weeds a little bit. And I don't want to make this confusing in any way for people that are listening to this, because this is so critical to election integrity. So we have confidence in results. If you look at the unsigned Supreme Court decision, for example, it was a 6-3 majority saying it's too soon for the courts to consider the state's challenge because the order has not yet been carried out, which means the states have not suffered any kind of injury that allows their lawsuit to move forward. Now, if you look at the three Democrats dissenting, for example, 23-page opinion, Justice Ketanji Brown Jackson accusing the majority of taking their eyes off the ball and then missing the government's actual objective to secure, et cetera, their effort, you know, to foment chaos in the November elections. By the way, by taking illegal immigrants off voter rolls when we know they're there in massive numbers, you know, how is that chaotic? That seems to me like a basic, simple, fundamental 101 integrity measure.
0: Yeah, Sean, look, it is the opposite of chaos. In fact, in my opinion, it is the restoration of order for our election system. So what the president is directing is for the chaos to end. The chaos that has resulted from the mass use of the mail to commit voter fraud. The chaos that has ensued from allowing illegal aliens to cast ballots in elections that should only be controlled and dictated by American citizens. And so this whole parade of horribles that these states and these nonprofit groups come in and say that will happen are all just them trying to engage in more lawfare to stop the president, because they're the ones, in my opinion, who are benefiting from the fraud. They are the ones who are benefiting from the illegal aliens on the voter rolls casting their ballots, because they know which way that they are going to vote. They know which way they're going to vote. And it's always going to be in their favor. And that's why they're so adamant that this has to be stopped. These common sense security measures have to be stopped.
9: All right, quick break. We'll come right back. More on this Supreme Court decision on election integrity. It is critical. Gene Hamilton got the ball rolling. More with him on the other side. And then we'll get to your calls coming up in our final half hour. 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

0: Eugene Hamilton, I mean, to his credit, he is the guy that put together the president's executive orders to unpack, you know, this and lead the way to the Supreme Court ruling on Monday on mail-in ballots. It is a huge win for election integrity. I gave you a list of the integrity measures that I have fought for. I've been giving this list out for a long time. You know, and Democrats, to be fair, Stacey Abrams felt that that the gubernatorial election she was in, that it was stolen from her. Hillary Clinton complained bitterly after losing to Donald Trump. And Donald Trump obviously has had issues involving the election system for a long time, and he's not been shy talking about it regularly. But the reality is proof of citizenship, voter ID, signature verification, chain of custody controls, the cameras I'm talking about, proof of citizenship is so basic. I can't even believe we're discussing it. But then you need updated voter rolls. You need the voter rolls cleaned. You can't have dead people on it. You can't have illegals on it. Partisan observers watching the voting all day in every precinct. Partisan observers, any party that's on the ballot should have observers in every precinct. And then I would prefer to go to paper ballots. And a lot of countries had tried other systems and they all went back to paper ballots. And I would also like limits on early voting. I mean, you can vote 6-7 weeks early. There's so many things that can happen in that interim period that would impact people's votes. And I don't think people are voting with the full picture of what an election is going to evolve into.
1: Right. I mean, look, all of the measures that you just pointed out are rational, common sense measures that anyone who cared about the security and the integrity of the elections in their country would do. This is Democrats in the radical left act as though we're some aberration in the United States for wanting to have these things that many other parts of the world already employ in their election systems. And it takes everybody at home, it takes the American people stepping back and thinking for just a minute, hey, wait a second, these things are all common sense. I'm not the radical. The radicals are the one who are criticizing this. The radicals are the one who are suing to stop something so basic as ensuring that the piece of mail with an actual ballot that controls who gets to represent you in Washington, D.C., is in fact cast by the person who it was mailed to, and that it is not being used in some kind of massive mail fraud operation by people who are stuffing ballots and casting their votes for people for one particular party. So, Sean, everything you said is 100% right. It's exactly why things like the Save America Act would help this country in so many ways. It's why the president has been so committed to fighting for election integrity in this country. And there's only one reason why anyone would oppose any of this, and it's because they benefit from the fraud.
0: Anyway, Gene Hamilton, you did an amazing job here. I mean, you got the ball rolling to get us to this point. This happening before this midterm is critical to me. The fact that Republicans now are bringing some integrity to the system, in many cases, even in spite of themselves, but Democrats want no integrity measures, is amazing. And, you know, let's watch this unfold. Anyway, Gene Hamilton, great job. 800-941-SEAN, our number. You want to be a part of the program. You know, look, most of us, we're just simply guessing our way through our health. We're all into health, wellness, fitness, nutrition, longevity. I mean, the world of medicine is changing every single day, but we're guessing too much. What foods to eat, what supplements to take, vitamins to take. The truth is that every single person has a unique fingerprint and unique DNA. Everybody's different. You know, why do some foods affect some people differently? 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

0: structure of how I eat and what I eat, and it's catered just for me. Like, it's not for anybody else.
1: And the beauty is, I mean, she doesn't try to piss me off before every show. I mean, it's great.
0: That is fake news, and you know it. You should not lie to your audience.
1: You know, you think I do a better show if you can piss me off. So you try every day to piss me off.
0: I know you do a better show if you're angry.
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3: A victim of child sex trafficking from North Carolina is safe thanks to help from Fulton County investigators. Channel 2 reports the police department in Fayetteville, North Carolina, contacted the Fulton County Sheriff's Office about looking for a juvenile in the Atlanta area. Sheriff's investigators used online ads to find the victim safe in East Point recently. A suspect is now in custody. A 16-year-old girl from Tifton is facing life in prison after pleading guilty to fatally shooting her mother. Liz Kennedy reports.
4: Liliana Wagner was sentenced this week after pleading guilty to the 2024 shooting death of Rachel Wagner. Authorities say the teen had developed an interest in school shootings and had communicated about the shooting with anonymous people online. Police conducted a welfare check after the 51-year-old mother did not report to work and was found with a gunshot wound to the back of her head in her bed. Wagner was 14 at the time of the shooting and will serve at least 30 years before being eligible for parole. I'm Liz Kennedy.
3: A state task force is looking into ways to keep the use of license plate reader systems in check. State Senator John Albers told WSB-TV that a group formed by law enforcement will look at policy changes in hopes of developing recommendations ahead of January's next legislative session. More than 40 people have been connected to license plate reader misuse across the state. The city of Savannah is the latest to consider a moratorium on data center development. The city council is expected to vote tomorrow whether or not to put a temporary hold on data centers for 5 months. This will give the city time to develop rules and zoning ordinances for those kinds of developments. And unofficial results to fill the unexpired term of the late Congressman David Scott show Everton Blair with a 53-47 margin of victory over Marcy Scott in yesterday's special election runoff for Georgia's 13th congressional district in Metro Atlanta. I'm Thomas Cage.
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3: Few scattered showers around this evening. Partly cloudy through the overnight hours. We'll see a little fog in spots tomorrow morning. Low 74. Tomorrow partly sunny. Good chance of showers and thunderstorms, especially in the afternoon hours with a high of 92. A few of those storms could produce heavy rainfall. I'm Georgia WeatherNet meteorologist KJ Allen.
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0: Sean's got more behind-the-scenes information, more contacts than anybody, more friends behind the curtain. 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
1: All right, 25 till the top of the hour, final half hour. Your call straight ahead, 800-941-SEAN is our number. 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
1: Now, we have been warning you about the rise, and it's almost gone unnoticed by the rest of the country. The legacy media mob is never going to vet the radical agenda of DSA and what it means. They're not going to tell you about Al Sayed, six-gender Tallarico, God is non-binary. You know, I have trans people, even biological men, need access to abortion. I don't know. I have to go back and study biology. I have to do something. They're not going to tell you that Troy Jackson seems like, you know, Graham Plattner 2.0 and all the allegations of a vicious, vile temper and his treatment of women, which we have chronicled on this show. They're not going to tell you that the DSA has on their website, and there's 250 of them elected since 2019. They want to eliminate the Senate. You no longer get to choose the president. They'll pack the courts. They'll have amnesty for illegals, abolish borders, abolish ICE and deportation. They will defund the Department of War. One of the dumbest ideas ever. The fact that they keep it in writing is unbelievable. They'd eliminate cash bail. They would abolish prisons, abolish police. They'd have public ownership of corporations. Then they want a wealth tax so that they can have cradle to grave socialism slash communism, to each according to their need, from each according to their ability. 250. This year alone, we have an additional 40 plus DSA members on the ballot around the country. And 40 states now are impacted and have elected these radicals, these extremists, to positions in government. And I guess probably the most well-known, Zoran Marxist Kami Mamdani. And he's stating the quiet part out loud. Maybe he didn't get the AOC. Oh, no, we didn't really mean defund the police and all and the Green New Deal. No, we didn't really mean it. That was woke 1.0. You know, that was crazy. No, he didn't get the message because he's saying it out loud that he wants these candidates to be brought into a majority this November in the House of Representatives. Here's what he said.
3: And when it comes to what life looks like after the midterms, one, I hope that we would be celebrating taking back the House. And two, I would always hope that at that point that we are articulating very clearly what we are standing for. we know for quite some time that we are standing up to a federal administration that is taking cruel and punitive action against the ability of many working class Americans to afford their day-to-day life. But what is our agenda that we're fighting for? And that is something that we're looking to make clear here in New York City. It's an agenda for those who've been left behind. It's an agenda for those who work all day and still don't have enough money in their pocket to pay for their groceries. And I'm excited at seeing the number of Democrats who've been elected in primaries, whether it's Claire Valdez, Daria Lisa, Avila Chevalier, Brad Lander, others, and now that we could bring that hopefully into a majority.
1: At least he's being honest. I think AOC, she didn't change her position. She changed her political strategy. Big difference. And for example, we have down here in my free state of Florida, I mean, you have a Democratic senatorial candidate going up against a Ashley Moody, our current senator, is doing a great job. And she wants to bring back DEI policies. She's bought into the, you know, DSA platform, hook, line, sinker, and is not even apologetic about it.
4: You definitely just have to work to level the playing field. And you got to get these, you got to close these corporate tax loopholes. You have to put the DEI policies back in place.
5: Yo, God forbid, it's worse than some curse words these days.
4: Right. And then you actually have to just make sure that you are passing policies that work to level the playing field. I don't think there's anything wrong with DEI, with leveling the playing field. There's nothing wrong with that. Why do we not want people to start at the same point and have access to everything?
1: Now, I'm going to tell you something. I don't know what it is. I don't know. I can't put words to this. I don't understand in any way why the left is so obsessed with transgenderism. I don't know why Tampon Tim, the governor of Minnesota, would ever want to have feminine hygiene products in grammar school boys' bathrooms. How does anybody in good conscience pardon a man, an illegal immigrant, who committed and was convicted of raping repeatedly a 10-year-old girl? How do you give that person a pardon? What is wrong with you? Where is your heart, your soul, your conscience? Where is the God-given common sense I think everybody's born with, but obviously is missing in his case? It blows my mind. Now, investigative reporter, this poor young guy, Nick Shaw, I saw him getting chased down the street with this guy and a knife. It was so scary for him. They have out in California, they want to silence this kid who's done amazing work exposing waste, fraud, abuse, corruption when it comes to government-funded daycare and Medicare, Medicaid fraud, et cetera, et cetera. He's done a great job around the country. Anyway, listen to this report, by the way. Just a warning if you have young kids in the car or at home listening. This is a proposal he's reporting on in Los Angeles for government-funded sex and masturbation clinics for the homeless. What is this? Listen.
6: If you thought Los Angeles and California couldn't get any more crazier, watch this.
7: I'd like to propose that Los Angeles consider a pilot program for free hygienic sexual relief clinics, primarily serving the homeless and unhoused. This means equality. It means private sexual relief through masturbation or where appropriate and consensual with a partner, all funded by public tax dollars and managed with professional oversight.
6: Yes, you heard that right. Here in Los Angeles, they're considering a pilot program for hygienic sexual relief clinics. This means that homeless would have a location for them to go and masturbate and have sex in.
1: Okay. I thought I heard it all. I've been saying repeatedly, when I started out on radio, talk radio, we often, you know, play me kind of imitating Bob Grant, who used to be on New York, controversial host, but it's sick and it's getting sicker. I could only imagine what the pioneers, him and Barry Gray and Barry Farber and, you know, people of Boston like, you know, Jerry Williams, Gene Burns. I wonder what they'd all think of these stories that they never had to cover in the course of their careers, because I didn't expect it. Do I even dare ask Linda? I don't even know if I should ask you, because I think you're going to lose your Adam Schiff if I ask you. I really do.
2: I think you should. You should ask your callers what they think. It's insanity, man.
1: All right. Usually, if there's an issue with a child, Linda loses it. She just does. And you know,
2: well, I mean, I will say one thing. Go ahead. Tell me. You know, tell me why.
1: Because you love children. There's the
2: I do. I love children and animals. I hate everybody else. But I will tell you this very simply.
1: There's a lot.
2: Well, not every day, you know, but as a rule, you know, everybody is everybody. So sometimes you got to fall in the pot.
1: How many days on average a year do you hate me?
2: I'm not really keeping track, you know.
1: If you had to guess, just an estimate.
2: Pragmatism. I just can't. Is
1: it half the time, 80% of the time, 10% of the time?
2: I work in media because math was not my forte. You know, I'm not into percentages. You know,
1: oh, you have master's degrees. You know the number. You have a number in your head.
2: Can I make my point?
1: I want to know how often you hate me.
2: I am not a DSA candidate.
1: I like animals and children and hate everyone else. Why do you?
2: Yes.
1: You know, you made a big transition. You see, now we're back. You are backsliding again.
2: Oh, God. I was on to such a nice, fun point. You're going to take me down the road.
1: But the
2: Lord, hate this road.
1: What does the Lord say?
2: I don't know.
1: Love others.
2: What does he say?
1: As I have loved you.
2: I'm struggling with that.
1: It doesn't say
2: hate. That's why he's Jesus Christ.
1: You're struggling with that. Okay. You're struggling with that. Then you can't even give up cursing after 25 attempts in a row during Lent to give it up. You haven't.
2: That's right.
1: Within an hour, you fell.
2: See, and thou shalt not tell a lie, and I did not. So there you go. I kept up one of those.
1: Okay, so you're going to justify your failure to be able to give up something as simple as cussing. Well,
2: it's not that simple, Sean. The world's on fire, you know, and with certain people, not everybody. I live, eat, breathe, you know, all of it. So I have trouble not cursing. I really do. There's a lot going on. Do we not have more important things to do? And my point in even bringing myself into this is there are a lot of runaways on Skid Row. They have bestiality happening with the animals. They're injecting animals with the drugs to see if they're fentanyl laced. And then we have these runaway teens.
1: You're making this
2: a real thing.
1: This up.
2: On my eyes, I'm not making it up. I would not. There's a lot of things I do. I don't lie. In fact, I'm probably too direct. But my point in all of this is I have trouble with this state rep standing up and saying that he wants a place for these people to get off during the day, as opposed to saying, hey, how about we get them off Skid Row, save the animals, get the runaway teens back to either some child, you know, welfare service. None of that's on the table. I think it's just another way for them to skim off the top of some place where they're doing tax dollar funding, personally.
1: Okay. That's Linda's view. What's yours? 800-941-SHAWN. You want to be a part of the program? Let's say hi to Denise. She is in my free state of Florida. Denise, how are you? Glad you called.
8: I'm really good, Sean. I'm a longtime listener, and I just want to make a point from your comments yesterday about that third grader that was in the bathroom and a boy opened the door on her. Why don't these parents with children...
1: By the way, that was just... We covered this story yesterday. It is such a horrible story. I feel so bad for that little girl. She's afraid now to go to the bathroom. She's 9 years old, a biological male that they knew was a problem, going into girls' bathrooms, is allowed to be in the girls' bathrooms, and then, you know, opening the stall, looking under the stall at nine-year-old kids, and the school does nothing about that, really?
8: That's disgusting. If these parents have children that identify with the opposite gender, which there's only two, and I agree, they should homeschool them. Why do we have to, and you know, I'm a compassionate person, but come on, why do we always have to have our children subjected to this?
1: That's we don't. Common sense. You know what's on the ballot in 69 days? All of these gender issues. I'm going to be honest. I'm not going to get involved in an adult's decision on what they want to do, what they want to identify as. I'm not going there. As long as they don't harm other people, it's really their life. I'm not getting involved in it. However, we need not indoctrinate our children. They can't read, write, do math, science. They know no history. They can't use computers, and they've never even attempted to teach them a thing about artificial intelligence, which is the present. It's not the future. You can't go into this world ill-informed and not educated and not proficient at these things. It is the ladder to success and education. It's remarkable how institutionally we've just adopted failure for our children. It's really unbelievable. And it really does you know, I'm not that far off from Linda in this sense. It really pisses me off because we are failing them. That is the education is the ladder to success. We pay more than any other industrialized country, the worst freaking results. And then so many, half the country, 60% Democrats, socialists, communists, they don't care. You're putting your faith in the biggest failing institution ever created or designed. All right. You succeeded. You pissed me off. 800-941-SEAN if you want to be a part of the program. I want everyone to go to this website, byrna.com, because I want you to have non-lethal technology to protect yourself and your family if, God forbid, it's needed in a moment where you're being threatened. Now, there are some instances where only lethal force will do. But that's, according to the FBI 2022, that's only 0.01% of the time. The beauty of this technology is it has powerful deterrence, tear gas, kinetic rounds. You can hit a target 60 feet away, and one shot can incapacitate, and you'll see it on their videos, byrna.com, but incapacitate any attacker for up to 40 minutes. 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
2: With your local news update on WALG, I'm Vince Lennon, brought to you by USPS. In a strange twist of fate, the next tropical storm to form in the Atlantic this year is expected to share the first name of beloved country music singer Dolly Parton, who passed away Tuesday in Nashville. The most recent storm to be named this year was Tropical Storm Cristobal, which formed August 12th and dissipated the next day. That means the next storm to earn a name based on the predetermined list is Dolly. A former University of Georgia Bulldog legend has announced his time in the NFL has come to an end. Nick Chubb, a 30-year-old native of Cedartown, spent 7 seasons as a running back with the Cleveland Browns and played last season with Houston. He spent his entire college career at UGA. With your local news update on WALG, I'm Vince Lennon.
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11: All right, that's going to wrap things up for today. Hannity tonight, 9 Eastern on the Fox News Channel. Enes Kanter Freedom wrote a letter to the WNBA presidents demanding an answer why he got thrown out of a stadium when he was the one being cursed out, a whole new level of where we are in this WNBA mess. We have Ari Fleischer and we have Trey Gowdy on tonight, Greg Jarrett. All happening, 9 Eastern, set your DVR, Hannity on Fox. We'll see you tonight, back here tomorrow. And as always, thank you for making this show possible.

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4: 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A base hit. Olsen will score. Here comes Ozzy. They both come across. 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
6: Hello and welcome into the Truist Studios in the Battery Atlanta. Barrett Salee and Chris Domino with you. We are steps away from the right field gate at Truist Park, where in just over 1 hour, the Braves will go for the series win over the Los Angeles Dodgers. A.J. Smith-Shawver going for the Braves. Roki Sasaki will get the ball for the Dodgers. We'll have a breakdown of those pitching matchups. We'll tell you about the lineups. You'll also hear from Braves manager Walt Weiss coming up a little bit later in the show. So we've got a lot to get to over the course of the next 56 minutes and 38 seconds precisely. Before we get into it further, though, let's pause 10 seconds for station identification on the Atlanta Braves Radio Network.
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6: All right, Chris Domino, yesterday,
7: yes,
6: that was one of my favorite games of the season for the Atlanta Braves. Crooked number right away, drama, clutch hits. It was a lot of fun. Great pitching from Bryce Elder.
7: Yeah, too. I went on the record. I found myself, you know, and I think sometimes people do this, I found myself managing the game.
6: Sure.
7: I found myself going, wow, at the end, that was maybe as many buttons pushed as I've seen pushed in a game. To let Glasnow keep going, to let Bryce Elder keep going, to set up your bullpen, to not pinch run for Sean Murphy, to not hold a runner on first after you intentionally walk Max Muncy, which absolutely was the play, And on and on and on and on and on and on. There were just a bunch of stuff. Mauricio Dubon's at bat, first pitch, push it to the right side, get Matt Olson. Terrible slide at second. Thank God nothing bad happened. He was nice and filthy and dirty. The clubhouse guys absolutely worked overtime to get that uniform clean. But Mauricio Dubon proving he's got the best baseball IQ around here in quite a while. He's a guy that's in a free agency year has realized me hitting 15 home runs as opposed to 11 is not a thing. That's not my moneymaker. My moneymaker is helping a team win games. And that's, it's once again, he did it defensively on top of that. That's what he did last night.
6: Yeah, Mauricio Dubon in that cleanup spot. Spoiler alert, he's there again. But that sack bunt, Walt told us after the game, that was on Mauricio. He didn't, well, that was not called.
7: Oh, Mauricio did that. Pull it back and slap it. That is just first pitch, you know it's going to be a strike. That's baseball. Push it to the right side. See if you can get him creeping. See if you can get him coming in. The at-bat with Freddie Freeman was the at-bat of the game, and that's after a guy standing on third, kind of no fault of the pitcher, who then, by the way, that might have been the most closer, big moment, closing moment for Osiel Iglesias all year.
6: Yeah.
7: And he's had opportunities to either win games, hold games, save games, whatever. That was as big an at-bat. And that was a bow-up moment for a guy in August that you don't usually see.
6: No, you don't usually see that at all. And look, he was not supposed to be in that situation. That ball should have been caught from Shohei Ohtani. And then Rossella comes in and puts out a fire that was no fault of his own. On top of that, you had Bryce Elder. 6 innings, 8 hits, 3 earned runs, no walks, and 5 strikeouts. The top three in their lineup, Shohei Ohtani, Freddie Freeman, and Mookie Betts. Last time I checked, oh, yeah, they do. All three of those guys have MVP trophies on their shelves. They went 0 for 12 against Bryce yesterday.
7: Muncy got the hit, but you didn't give an opportunity later to be a hero. Love that move. I don't care about that run. Mm-hmm. The real move is holding him on first, not playing Olsen behind him where he gets a free 90 feet. You keep the force in play.
6: Mm-hmm.
7: You don't want to give him a free 90. You think about it because you're afraid of a dribbler to the right side. I'm just telling you, today over at the ballpark, it was conversations with everybody on the staff. We were talking about this game and was just talking baseball. I don't talk to Jeremy Hefner a lot because he's sort of in his world out in the outfield with his pitchers.
6: Sure.
7: But even that was the buttons pushed to keep Elder in that game. Give Elder and Glasnow both credit for getting it together and actually going as far as they did and turning it into a bullpen game, but only because they didn't let the game get out of control, either one of them. So, yeah, I just thought it was the best, most interesting moves-driven baseball game that I've seen in a while.
6: Yeah, and then on top of that, the 3 runs in the first inning without the help of a home run. You know, it's one of those things with this team. Stringing together hits it felt impossible for this team during this slow offensive month in the month of October. And then bam, bam, bam, you get 3 hits and you get the sack fly from Ozzie Albies. Just everything about it was perfect. It was so much fun.
7: I don't know how much historical like stuff you might rabbit hole. But there are people listening now that are either like my age that know about this stuff or even a little bit older. They used to do training films in the military.
6: Yeah.
7: How to put your socks on, how not to get trench foot, how not to, you know, don't have your gun go off while it's in your hole. All these training films. Mauricio Dubon, his approach, and I joked about it, but I'm not joking. That should be sent to everybody at every level who plays baseball. Mm-hmm. Watch him when he has a chance to eat. It's his at bat when it dictates it. When it's a team at bat, that guy goes into a team approach as well as with no problem doing it as any player I've seen in the game in a very long time.
6: Yes, yes. And that was exactly why he was in there in the cleanup spot. Walt said before the game, look, it's unorthodox because he's not going to go up there and be Yordan Alvarez, even though Mauricio did joke that, you know, clearly they're equal. This was before the game, but that's exactly what you want out of any hitter, much less a guy who's really not a prototypical cleanup hitter, but is there for specific set situations just like that. It played out perfectly from a managerial standpoint. Every button that Walt pushed seemed to work. And we talked about this after the game. Joe and I actually talked about it this afternoon. I don't care if they would have lost that. I love the fact that it was managed the way that it did. Outcome be damned. I don't care. It was so much fun to watch him do that.
7: I won't go that far. Good guys won. That certainly makes it. And it was every button being pushed that actually turned out to be the button it should have been. And then your players, by the way, you can push a button. It could be the right decision, but a wrong outcome. But I just thought everybody did their job. Now, here's the other thing. We'll move on in a second. The idea that you're 1-1 away in the next two from having the season series against the Dodgers. We talked about it with Milwaukee. It's 3-3. If it comes into a tie, division games. That's what's going to be the first tiebreaker. If you win one of the next two, you don't have to worry about the Dodgers in a tiebreaker. So there is something, not just, oh, let's feel good because it's a great series to watch as a fan, and it is, feels that way, but you can actually accomplish something in the next two nights. It'd be nice if you did it tonight. It'd be nice, by the way, if you won by six runs. Let's not kid ourselves after last night. Let's win by six. But if you do do it, you win the season series against the Dodgers, and that could easily come into play at the end of the year.
6: Can absolutely be huge, and if you get the sweep, then it is even bigger because not only do you hold that series win, but you're also a lot closer to them in terms of the actual standings as opposed to right now where you're still a little bit of a ways back. The Phillies did lose yesterday. They're winning today. So if you're still looking about the NL East, the Braves still had that 4.5-game lead. We'll see what happens by the end of the show. The Phillies and Mariners game might be over. But, yeah, a lot of good all good things yesterday in terms of this Atlanta Braves team. The lineups are in. We'll talk about that a little bit later in the show. But first, Joe Simpson sat down with Walt Weiss earlier today. Here's that conversation. It's the Walt Weiss Report.
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9: Welcome out to the ballpark. Time for the Walt Weiss Report following Game 1, and what an exciting game, Skipper. I mean, from our standpoint, maybe kind of gut-wrenching in the dugout, but from up here, that was really fun to watch last night. Congratulations.
10: Yeah, thanks, Joe. Yeah, you're right. It was gut-wrenching. Some tough calls there, you know, both on the pitching side of it and everything in between. But our guys did great, man. The bullpen did great. And you know, we were trying to stay away from Didi last night, and obviously, he probably would have been in that game if not for being down. But Maderos got a couple big outs for us. Through all the relievers, got some huge outs for us. And Bryce did a wonderful job getting through six. That was a good game, man.
9: Yeah, it really was. Up and down, both sides. It was just a big league ball game, big boy game, as you said earlier. 10 hits for you guys last night, 9 singles, and 4 of them in the first inning, just back-to-back. That was fun to see the next man up just come up and follow through and put some runs on the board early.
10: Yeah, I agree. You know, it's great hitting the ball in the seats, but as we know, it's tough to rely on that every night. And if you don't hit the ball in the seats, your offense dries up. It's not a good formula. And, you know, we've lived and died by that for some time now, several years here. But I do, you know, I preach being more versatile in spring training. And look, your personnel is what it is. Tough to teach some of the guys new tricks, but you know, we've had some conversations recently about having a better plan, a better approach. And Tim Hires does a great job just, you know, delivering that message all the time. But it seemed to take root last night where the guys, like you said, kept the line moving and passed the baton, and it was good to see.
9: Yeah, and they were working counts, too. They were adding up that pitch count for a guy who's just off the injured list in Tyler Glasnow, who pitched brilliantly, by the way, after the first inning. But let's go back to the first inning real quick on the run you should have gotten and didn't get on the missed call by Jimenez behind the plate. Was that obviously a play you couldn't review?
10: Yeah, I couldn't review. You know, I asked if they could meet, and maybe one of the other umpires saw it, but I guess they're too far away to see that. But I think what happened, Joe, there were two sounds that the umpire heard, because I think it hit somebody's leg and the catcher's glove, and so they went off a sound. And look, the umpire can't see that, if it's a foul ball or not. I mean, that's what they do. They go off the sound, and he heard two clicks, so he assumed it was a foul ball. It's a shame that's not a reviewable play. I mean, not sure why. I mean, I know it opened up a can of worms and that type of thing, but man, let's get it right. And if it's not definitive, then just like every other call, it stays the same on the field. But that one, obviously, last night would have been very definitive, and would have been a big run.
9: So huge at the end of the game, as it turned out. And I've always contended that maybe not everything is reviewable, but if it affects a run being scored or not scored, anything ought to be reviewable. If it affects a run.
10: That's a great point. That's a great point. And yeah, I agree with that totally.
9: Let's go back to the top of the ninth. You walk the potential go-ahead run and hand it basically over to Raisel Iglesias, and what a job he did.
10: Yeah, I was saying that was a grown man save by Iggy. I mean, a one-out lead against the top of that order. You're facing Ohtani, Freeman, Betts, and Muncy.
9: Yeah.
10: It doesn't get any tougher than that. And then, oh, by the way, the leadoff triple by Ohtani, And the chances Freddie Freeman striking out there is slim and none. And Iggy finds a way to do it and then get Betts to ground out softly. Yeah, as far as the Muncy thing, I've just seen that guy hit too many big homers, man. He's got a knack for hitting big homers. And I think he's one of the toughest outs in their lineup. And, you know, Edmund is no slouch hitting behind him. You know the ball is going to be in play. But, yeah, Cat had to pick the poison there. And I just didn't want to give Muncy a chance to do something heroic there.
9: Well, there's not too many guys that would take the chance on that. And I applaud you for trying. And it worked out. You've done that a couple of times this summer. And that's outstanding to go against the so-called book. One last question. You got A.J. Smith-Shawver out there tonight. What do you hope to see from him in his third start?
10: Yeah, with AJ, look, a talented arm, man. I'm excited about him being back with us because I think he's really going to help us moving forward. Just, it's typically the command, right, Joe? When these guys miss a large amount of time, the velocity's there and the weapons are there. It's about getting strike one and getting in good counts and all the things we always talk about with guys. But a little bit tougher for these guys that have missed a lot of time. But I think I'm looking for AJ to get a little bit sharper every time out there, and hopefully that's the case tonight. But I like having him on the hill.
9: Yeah, awesome. Me too. Well, good luck tonight. Make it two in a row over L.A.
10: All right. Thank you, Joe.
9: That's a Walt Weiss report. You heard it here on the Atlanta Braves Radio Network.
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6: 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Ben Ingram and Joe Simpson will be on the call. When they get going, you'll get these lineups. For the Dodgers, leading off is designated hitter Shohei Ohtani. Batting second and playing first base is Freddie Freeman. Batting third, the shortstop, Mookie Betts. Batting fourth and playing second base, Tommy Edman. Batting fifth, the right fielder, Kyle Tucker. Batting sixth, the center fielder, Alec Thomas. Batting seventh and playing left field is Teoscar Hernandez. Batting eighth and playing, batting ninth and playing catcher is Hunter Fiducia. And they'll be behind, like I said, Roky Sasaki. For the Braves, leading off, the designated hitter, Drake Baldwin. Batting second, the right fielder, Ronald Acuna Jr. Batting third and playing first base is Matt Olson. Batting fourth, the shortstop, Mauricio Dubon. Batting fifth, the center fielder, Michael Harris II. Batting sixth, the second baseman, Ozzie Albies. Batting seventh, the left fielder, Mike Yastrzemski. Batting eighth and playing third base is Austin Riley, and Sean Murphy will wrap things up. He will bat ninth and do the catching. So Mauricio Dubon in there at cleanup yet again, but Sean Murphy batting ninth. That's two straight days with Sean Murphy in the lineup. I think it might be like one of those things, Chris, like we saw with Ha-Sung Kim before his second injury. See how many at-bats you can get in a row. Let him play actual. Let him be in the lineup and see if you can get him going without him just getting at-bats here and there.
7: Yeah, I agree. 45 plate appearances. He finally drew his first walk. Again, it was not pop champagne, but it was noteworthy.
6: It was noteworthy.
7: Spent 45 ABs without a walk. But yeah, I kind of agree with you. I think this idea that you're just trying to find out, can you wake him up a little bit? Now, you're not gonna give him... Here's sixth in the lineup. You're going to hit ninth, and that's what you're going to get. And hopefully you do something. The other problem is when you don't play him, like with the pinch, if you pinch ran for him, you're asking a catcher to go into the eighth inning of a game he's not lathered up to catch. Mm. He doesn't have a rapport with the umpire. And you can tell me that's ridiculous, but it's not, because when I ask people about it, that's a real thing. Mm. You have to take every consideration. But they're trying to see if they can get him to wake up a little bit, because they do want him to catch. They want Drake Baldwin's bat to be a little bit fresher, a little bit hotter, by giving him days off behind a plate. Well, there's only one option if you want him to DH. It's called Sean Murphy catching. I don't need world's offense. I don't need an output that we're all going to sit see and look at that. I would just like to see if he's got something in him offensively. And to try to catch up and a bat being slower and all the other reasons that you might hear, because he's missed a lot of games. Okay, but at the end of the day, there's going to come a certain point where you go, if I need to win, that's not going to happen.
6: Yeah.
7: Unless you really believe that a team that runs the bases or steals bases might actually be Sean Murphy, because I'll take whatever he gives me offensively, and if it ain't much, I got him behind the plate. That's not going to be every night. It's not going to be every night.
6: No, I would like him to change his approach a little bit. It does feel like he's trying to hit one to 285 almost every single at-bat, almost every single swing, as opposed to what we talked about with Mauricio Dubon, smart at-bats.
7: The problem
6: Sean
7: is,
6: Murphy doesn't do that.
7: But if you look at his contact for the last couple of years, I don't even know if shorten it up. No, I'm serious.
6: Yeah.
7: I don't know if shorten it up. He's got so many holes. I can throw. I can pick and choose. You know, I will tell you, it looks like this naked eye, head pulled out a bunch, especially the stuff down and away, where he just really has no shot. Just doesn't have a shot. He better be good behind the plate. He better actually be calling the type of game that you go, that guy behind the plate makes sense for us. And again, like a shortstop, I can live without the offense if the rest of it is hitting. I can't live with no offense for my shortstop if I'm struggling to score runs, and I can't live with him being behind the plate unless physically he actually makes a difference with everything else that comes with catching a game.
6: Yeah, calling a good game, but also we have seen at times Drake Baldwin's arm is just not getting it done in terms of throwing runners out at second base. Sean Murphy's better in that regard. So if he is going to be in there, show it. Like, show me that you can continuously, you know, keep runners at first base, because that, if there's a drawback to Drake Baldwin's game, it is throwing out base runners. So Sean Murphy in there, and Teoscar Hernandez in there for the Dodgers. We didn't see him yesterday.
7: Shocked.
6: 44 RBI, and he's not in the lineup.
7: I thought there were a couple of times last night where they were going to pull the trigger, and they didn't.
6: Me too.
7: Then to see him starting tonight, I was like, oh, I wonder if he's banged up, not able to go. But he's starting tonight, so it did surprise me a little bit that they did not at one point pull that trigger.
6: Yep, so we will see him. He is batting eighth for the Dodgers today. Braves and Dodgers, they are on deck, brought to you by TimberTech Decking and Railing. 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Now, let's get to yesterday's defensive play of the game.
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20: 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How did he do that?
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22: 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That's a very smooth play by Austin over there at third base.
21: The defensive play of the game, presented by the Georgia Department of Administrative Services. 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
6: 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Chris, I know you're a big fan of close and late. That is one of your favorite stats and one of my mine as well. When you look at the Braves as a team, they're not that great in close and late situations from an offensive standpoint. 7.11 OPS, 300 on base percentage, 224 batting average. So it's not great overall, but Ozzie Albies with his 13 sac flies, great situational hitting. That is, that's really solid. The 153 total runs this season in the eighth inning or later on the fourth most in baseball. So when you break it down by actual, the stat close and late, the Braves aren't really that great, but 153 runs in the eighth inning or later, that is coming up big when it matters most.
7: Yeah, look, at the end of the day, if you do something well late, you have a better chance. Now, are you down five where you score a couple of runs? Well, they're throwaways.
6: Yeah.
7: You know, the definition of close and late is not down five, but you mentioned batting average. You might create more opportunities. Mm-hmm. You might be good at creating more opportunities. Your batting average numbers might be down some, but if you score the runs, at the end of the day, this doesn't feel like a magical year. There were times early in the year where it was four base mm-hmm. hits in an inning, and you go, well, that's a three-run inning. You know, that has not happened a lot because they just haven't really been stringing it together. They certainly haven't hit home runs. This doesn't feel quite like it has in the past where you go, you keep me in it. I think the bullpen has actually done well, but at times it's a bullpen hold.
6: Yeah.
7: As opposed to and the team not coming back. It doesn't feel like it's happened as often as it has in the past.
6: Yeah. And Matt Olson, again, continues to be clutch, though, with his double

0: But if you do a deeper dive into what his run production is, what he affords you, an opportunity to extend an inning as much as anything else sometimes, he's the guy. And if I ask you, short of Matt Olson being on maybe a home run heater, who do you want up in a situation, man on third, one out? I know who I want up.
1: Yeah.
0: That sort of feels like a criteria for an MVP to me.
1: Yeah, no, but the value, there's no doubt about it, that he has become the most valuable player on this team. As far as units go, I think it's the bullpen. You mentioned the bullpen coming in and getting a hold or pitching with the lead. For, I don't know, it seems like 3 or 4 weeks now, every time the bullpen came in, every time a starter got pulled, the bullpen's just trying to keep it a one-run game or a two-run game so your offense can get back into it. It was nice for them to at least come in against the Dodgers team that is one of the best in baseball, if not the best in baseball, in a tie game, as opposed to, you know, a game in which the Braves are trying to get back in it after a 2 or 3 run deficit. So baby steps in that regard as the bullpen comes in and does its job and keeps the Braves, keeps it even and wait in order to, you know, see if the Braves can have some of that late inning magic.
0: All right, three quick things. Holds are part of the job. Do you do it well or do you not? Holds are not sexy. They're not. And when you hold, you do your job, but the team still doesn't win because you don't come back. They fall off the board. It's like they never happened. It's like a tree falling in the forest. Did it really happen? Well, that's the thing with the bullpen. It comes in down two and keeps it at two. Now the offense has to pull its weight and have a moment, but it's just not sexy. You have to win the game for anybody to go, and by the way, great job by that guy in the seventh.
1: Yeah.
0: When you don't win, nobody says great job by that guy in the seventh when it was a two-run game and it stayed a two-run game.
1: And you heard Walt mention Victor Medeiros getting that big spot, and obviously it did not go well. He put out, it kind of had to have, you know, Dylan come in and put out a fire there for a little while.
0: He's so pissed in himself.
1: Yeah, I mean,
0: you get the first two guys and then you walk two guys. Look, you don't want to hand the ball back to your manager. You can't be mad at him. You're mad at yourself. You cannot believe you had an inning where it was really, I'm going to do this one, and this one's going to be good against that team. I'm about to go three up, three down, and then a walk, and then another walk, and then manager comes out, and you go, okay, there's nobody to be mad at but yourself.
1: Yeah.
0: And believe me, that was the reaction last night.
1: I do think you heard Walt say that Didier was not available. They wanted to stay away from him. I think it having Medeiros in that position in a game that the Braves win, I think is important because you do, if you're going to have bullpen arms down, you need to have some guys in higher leverage situations than at least they're accustomed to. So now having that knowledge, having that experience for Victor Medeiros could come in handy later on down in the season or the playoffs because it did not go well. He did get the first two, but it did not go well after that. So sometimes the best lessons are what not to do. And I think Victor Medeiros kind of learned that lesson yesterday.
0: I think Bryce Elder getting an opportunity to finish that sixth.
1: Oh, for sure.
0: That's one of those where you go, okay, I don't know if that would happen every day.
1: No.
0: Don't. There might have been times, but it was the bullpen. I had a plan. I want to get him. But it's also one of those where you go, hey, Bryce, there have been times. See Grant Holmes. I pulled you guys out. You probably haven't been very happy. This one's yours.
1: Yeah.
0: Go do something about it. Well, it's a big strikeout at that point.
1: Yeah.
0: Get out of the sixth.
1: And it was nice to see Braves Country showed up for that. It felt in the building like a playoff type atmosphere. I mean, it felt great. You know, it's not the Tyler Matzik thing, but it did feel like from getting behind your starting pitcher and the reaction that the crowd had, it you could tell.
0: Yeah.
1: You know, we talk about playoff atmosphere and how, you know, that game was important. That was a perfect example of what Truist Park can be in big spots. So kudos to Braves Country for showing out for that. We'll take a break. When we come back, we'll preview the pitching matchup tonight. 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
1: 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Roky Sasaki will be on the mound for the Dodgers. A.J. Smith-Shawver for the Braves. Let's break it down.
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1: Roky Sasaki, 24 years old, 6'2", 187 out of Japan. Had a little bit of an up-and-down season, 5-5, a 4.42 ERA, 46 walks, 114 strikeouts, a 130 whip, and a 239 opponent batting average. Mostly a fastball, a slider, and a splitter. He runs it up in the high 90s. Gets hit very, very hard, bottom 10th percentile in hard hit percentage, but top 19th percentile in whiff percentage. His fastball has not been his best friend this year. Opponents are hitting 319 against it, but he does live and die with his splitter, and opponents are hitting 161 against that pitch. So he's had a roller coaster. Maybe not a roller coaster, but a very hilly type career. The highs are kind of high and the lows are kind of low, but not really any extremes.
2: I'm going to tell you, here's a little insight. I'm sure it'll be talked about during the broadcast. He's been better since the All-Star break. I don't know if he needed a break. Fastball, maybe a tick up. But the biggest thing is watch the oversized glove.
1: Mm-hmm.
2: They thought he might have been tipping. He's got an oversized glove now. And I think part of this is, whether it's psychological or not, it's like a placebo. Does it just make him feel better?
1: Yeah.
2: And sometimes all you're looking to do is have a guy feel better about himself. Maybe it's a real thing, because I can tell you his ERA, six starts since the All-Star break, is considerably down. Still walk guys. He still will actually get a little bit wild. We don't walk a lot, or it doesn't feel like
1: yeah,
2: it.
1: Right.
2: We kind of enjoy helping a guy out, maybe at times a little bit too often. But if you're wondering what the oversized glove is, it's not a fashion statement, and it's not so he could actually feel his position better. There was this concern that he might have been tipping pitches. And when I see a guy keeping an oversized glove, keeping it, it might just be that this makes me feel better about myself. It's this security blanket. It's it's your binky, your wawa, whatever you call it. If you're a parent, you sort of know that. You just go, listen, man, if we can just get this baby to calm down a little bit,
1: yeah,
2: let him keep the oversized glove. Whether he was tipping or not, I just think at a certain point, certain guys go, wait, my ERA is down to 2.3. Yeah, I'm going to keep the oversized glove.
1: Right. You know who started?
2: Can't have it back.
1: Eduardo Rodriguez, who we saw with the Diamondbacks last homestand, did that as well. It looks weird, but you're right. If it makes you feel comfortable, it makes you feel comfortable. So do whatever you want as long as it works.
2: You know, it's legal.
1: Yeah.
2: You know, goalies have to have certain size pads. They can't actually exceed a certain size pad. As best I can tell, I don't know if there's a measurement of a glove, but Hell yeah, I'm going to make sure that my fingers are something that you can't actually see me fidgeting with.
1: That's right.
2: I've heard everything from forearm muscles, literally, about how guys, like, if you have good enough eyes where you see guys tensing up his forearm,
1: yeah,
2: he's probably changing his grip. I don't care what it is. If I believe it, it might be, even if it's not. So use the oversized glove.
1: Did you see Cubs D-backs yesterday with Jackson Merrill and the third base coach for the Cubs? Man, they were going at it. It looked like Jackson Merrill was dipping pitches and the third base coach for the Cubs was telling pitches, and then they started yelling at each other, and there were F-bombs and every other bomb that you could possibly think of.
2: Torrey Lovello said, hey, man, that's an us problem.
1: Yeah.
2: It's not a you problem.
1: It's not a you problem. That's right. A.J. Smith-Shawver going for the Braves, still coming back from that surgery. No record, 6.23 ERA, 5 walks, 7 strikeouts. You know, last time against the Twins, it didn't go great. 4 1/3, 5 hits, 4 earned runs, 3 walks, and 3 strikeouts. So, you know, I think for A.J. Smith-Shawver, it's all about being comfortable. It kind of did get away from him a little bit in that twin start, but we know what he can do. That splitter is deadly when it's on, and it did look better for a little while, and then in the fifth, things kind of got sideways.
2: Two things. First pitch strikes, keep an eye on what his percentage is, see if he can get ahead. Mm-hmm. You don't want to get bombed on the first one, but you probably do want to make a pretty good pitch there. The other thing is, this feels like more than a dress rehearsal. You're playing the Dodgers.
1: Yeah.
2: And there's something at stake because you're playing the Dodgers. This is a big night. You're playing the Dodgers. This sort of feels like, guess what? You're now on Broadway. You did Off-Broadway. Watch this. People in New Jersey are going to know this reference. You played Club Binet. You're going to now go across the river to Broadway. You played Club Binet. It's a supper club.
1: I'm going to have to check your word for this one.
2: It really is. But you're going to go to the big room. And the big room is playing the Dodgers. It's not a lot of starts back, but this is now your, okay, baby steps over there. You get to do it in Jersey.
1: Mm-hmm.
2: And now you're going to go to where the lights are bright and they charge more money for a ticket. That's what he's doing against the Dodgers tonight.
1: That is. So we'll see if he can handle those bright lights. Surely Bryce Elder did yesterday in a big way.
2: I'll pay $5 if Club Binet is still a thing and still open.
1: Okay.
2: Supper club, dinner club, shows, acts, little plays, and then musical singers and everything else. I'll be both shocked and sort of
1: pleasantly surprised.
2: Yeah, or saddened a little bit if Club Binet does not exist anymore.
1: Either way.
2: Yeah, I feel like no matter what the answer is, I'm going to have an emotion about
1: that's
2: it.
1: That's right. So we will find that out during the break. Big crowd expected as the Braves and Dodgers get together. Let's get a check of our weather from the Fox 5 Storm Team and Lauren Robinson.
3: 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I'm Fox 5 Storm Team meteorologist Lauren Robinson on the Braves Radio Network with your Atlanta Braves game day forecast. Well, it's been another hot and humid day out there. We're looking for temperatures to fall into the middle 80s by first pitch. But once you factor in that humidity, it's going to feel like the 90s. And we're going to continue to see calm winds through the evening, so don't look for that breeze to cool you down. And we do still have a chance maybe for a pop-up shower or storm overhead, so certainly keep your eye to the sky throughout the ballgame. 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Have a good game.
1: Thank you very much, Lauren. 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
1: 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My keys, I guess because they're plural, the bottom three in the lineup. They went 0-for yesterday, and that includes Mike Yastrzemski / Lane Thomas. You have to find a way to turn that lineup over, and the Braves did not do that at all yesterday. So when it comes to Austin Riley, Yaz / Lane if Lane gets in, and then Sean Murphy, find ways to get on base, because yesterday it did not happen.
2: No, the good news is you want a baseball game, a one-run game, without hitting a home run. You don't want to play this game very often because, again, your margins are a little bit slower, smaller. If you actually don't walk a little bit more, you're going to pay a price because you're not going to have as much traffic. Listen, I'm at the point where I told you, I'm rooting for a three-run homer. I'm not expecting one. I'd like a couple of home runs where you go, oh, that's five runs with two swings. I just don't expect it to happen. It will happen at some point. You and I are going to come in one day. Maybe it's tomorrow. We're going to say, did you see that? Five runs, two swings, a three and a two. I'm hoping for it more than I actually believe it's going to happen. We have guys who can run into them. We have guys who are better than running into them. It just hasn't happened lately. So I kind of don't care where it comes. And if we spread out single, double,
1: yeah,
2: move a guy over, sacrifice fly, think about that too. We moved the guy over on a really good swing. We had a sacrifice fly. We had a guy that should have scored on what was a wild pitch that wasn't called a wild pitch. Just had everything last night. I'll take it. I just don't want to actually play too many of those because a lot can go wrong at any given moment in a baseball game like that.
1: Yeah, it could. But it was fun yesterday. Let's get those three-run home runs today. Let's get a couple of those and, you know, put this game out of reach early.
2: Yeah, in case you're wondering, Club N.A., closed in 2004, demolished in 2014.
1: There we go.
2: What a sad, sad day. Early Bon Jovi and a whole bunch of other things happened at Club N.A. I am not even lying. Sayreville, New Jersey, man. I am not lying about this.
1: There we go. Doing research during the break. I love it. We'll take a break. When we come back, we'll wrap things up with our prize picks of the day, and then we'll send you across the street to Truist Park. This is the Ford Leadoff Show on the Atlanta Braves Radio Network.
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1: 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I'm going to go Michael Harris II, more than 1.5 hits, runs, RBI. He's after Mauricio Dubon in the lineup. Do you want to pitch to Mauricio Dubon after what we saw yesterday? I don't know. Maybe, maybe not. And then Shohei Ohtani, more than 1.5 total bases. Those two, Michael Harris, more than 1.5 hits, runs, RBI, and Shohei Ohtani, more than 1.5 total bases, pays 2.9x on Prize Picks.
2: Yeah, we spoke last night. There was going to be at least one, and it happened last night, Max Muncy at bat, where he could actually change the game. You took the bat out of his hands. Mm-hmm. I loved everything about that play. I think over the next two nights, he's going to have an important at bat as well. But here's where I'm going to go. And a friend of the show, Jason Dorn, promised me. Mm-hmm. He promised me. I'm never going to say this again. This might be a one-off. If we're recording it, I can't deny it because I'm about to say it. Now, I will say it was handed to me by Jason Dorn, friend of the show. He believes wholeheartedly, and I got this in a message.
1: Uh-oh.
2: Sean Murphy tonight. And I'm going to do this. It's only money. Sean Murphy, more than 1.5 hit-run RBI. And again, it's on tape. I said it out loud. I'm trusting him. Listen, I'm just going to leave it. I'm Sean Murphy, more than 1.5 hit-run RBI tonight for the Atlanta Braves.
1: For those who don't know Jason Dorn, he is the biggest friend of show that we have.
2: Forever. And yeah, him and his family, greatest salt of the earth people there are. The man tells me, I said, Jason, you say this every once in a while. You kind of, he means it.
1: Okay.
2: Is what I'm being told. He means it. All right. I'm in.
1: I hope he's right.
2: It's a first for me, and I'll eat it. Jason doesn't have to eat it if it doesn't happen. But I think you want to take whatever it is you're going to do tonight, whatever it is you're going to play tonight, throw Sean Murphy more than 1.5 hit run RBI, and let's see what happens.
1: I really hope you're right. Sean Murphy needs it. He has one RBI this year, and it was on a play in which the third baseman slipped in Williamsport. So I hope you're right. I hope Jason's right. I hope everybody's right.
2: He's hot. He had his first walk in 45 plate appearances.
1: God.
2: Not even kidding you, by the way, last night.
1: A walk with a RBI 2 games ago. So yes, he is on a hot streak. Let's pause 10 seconds for station identification on the Atlanta Braves Radio Network.
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1: You know what? All I heard was Sean Murphy 2-for-3 with 2 home runs and a walk. That's all I heard. That's what I heard. Is that going to happen? I think that can happen.
2: Oh, no. Listen, Prize Picks doesn't have enough money to pay off on that one. They got bills to pay and mouths to feed as well. I'm going to roll with it. We'll see what happens.
1: All right. For David Holloway and Joe Virgin behind the glass, he's Chris Domino, and I'm Barrett Salee. Braves Dodgers game 2 coming your way next.
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0: Night after night, the Atlanta Braves take the field with one thing on their minds, getting a W.
1: And he swings and it's one high and deep to left field. Green to the wall, and it's gone! Home run, Ozzie Albies!
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1: Olson annihilates this thing, soaring to right and gone! Two-run homer, that was barreled to the chop house.
0: 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Tonight, the Braves and Dodgers keep it going under the lights at Truist Park in Atlanta as Drake Baldwin and the Braves take on Freddie and the Dodgers. 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
1: Good evening, everybody, and welcome into Atlanta Braves Baseball. Tonight from Truist Park in Atlanta, Georgia, it's the second game of the series between the Braves and the Dodgers. On the mound for the Braves, right-hander A.J. Smith-Shawver, and he'll be opposed by right-hander Roky Sasaki. It's great to have you with us alongside Joe Simpson and our producer-engineer Jonathan Chadwick, Ben Ingermere with you. I think about last night's win, and Joe, of course, not all wins are created equally, and for the Braves, it's a big win, no matter when you get it, but especially after the tough road trip the Braves just came off of.
2: And knowing that you're going to have your hands full with the Dodgers and Tyler Glasnow coming off his injured list, I thought he was brilliant last night after the first inning. But it was like Walt Weiss said. He said, that was a big boy game last night, and it darn sure was. Fun to watch. Both teams got their share of hits. They just couldn't capitalize against the opponent. But it was fun to watch, and I'm really glad to see the Braves come out on top in game one of the series.
1: Yeah, after you see a game like that where you win, it really makes you eager to get out there for games two and three. And to a degree, felt like a preview of a postseason situation, didn't it?
2: No question about it. And the Braves are now 3-1 against L.A. on the year, which is important as it comes down to it, that if the Braves and the Dodgers were to tie record-wise and win their division, and then the tiebreaker is head-to-head competition for who gets a bye and maybe who doesn't. So these games are very important, and at worst, right now for the season series, it's going to end in a tie.
1: Yeah, it's really good. So you're looking to take one more, at least, and go ahead and get this series and take the season series. Spotlight on A.J. Smith-Shawver tonight. We know how good he can be, but still just 23 years old. Walt seems very excited to see him out there tonight.
2: Yeah, and as he pointed out, and looking at his numbers, not just this year, he's only made two starts, but going back to the last year he pitched before his arm injury and all, walks were still a problem, and they are this year. He's got to really fine-tune it a little bit, and that's the way Walt kind of described it, is kind of get a little better with his command. And certainly against the Dodgers, you can't afford to walk many guys. But I'd love to see A.J. try to cut down on those walks and use his stuff, challenge the hitters a little more, and see what happens tonight.
1: All right, when we come back, we will take you through the starting lineups, and then right after that, we'll get to the first pitch. It's the Braves and the Dodgers tonight on the Atlanta Braves Radio Network.
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2: Time for a look at tonight's starting lineups for Game 2 between the Braves and the Dodgers. And as always, starting lineups are powered by Georgia Power, the official electric energy partner of the Atlanta Braves. First four, the visiting Dodgers. Once again, both teams DH will be leading off tonight. And for L.A., that means Shohei Ohtani. Batting second at first base, Freddie Freeman, who last night took an 0-for-5. That might be the first 0-for he's taken at Truist Park since he went to L.A. So that was a rarity last night for Freeman. Batting third, Mookie Betts at shortstop. Max Muncy will bat cleanup at third base. Batting fifth at second base, Tommy Edman, who's a switch hitter. Kyle Tucker will bat sixth in right field. Alec Thomas gets another start in center field, and he'll bat seventh. Moving back into the starting lineup, playing left field will be Teoscar Hernandez, and Hunter Fiducia will do the catching and bat ninth. Again, for the Dodgers, it's Ohtani, Freeman, and Betts, Muncy, Edman, and Tucker, Thomas, Hernandez, and Fiducia. For the Atlanta Braves, their DH will be Drake Baldwin leading it off. Batting second in right field will be Ronald Acuna Jr. Matt Olson bats third at first base, and Mauricio Dubon will stay in the cleanup spot, and he will be at shortstop. Batting fifth in center field, Michael Harris. He's got a nice hitting streak working. Ozzie Albies will be at second base, batting sixth. Batting seventh in left field, Mike Yastrzemski. Austin Riley is at third base, hitting eighth, and batting ninth. Doing the catching again tonight will be Sean Murphy. So, for Walt Weiss, this is how it reads. Baldwin, Acuna, and Olson. Dubon, Harris, and Albies. Yastrzemski, Riley, and Murphy. Those are your starting lineups. If you're in the area, come on by. Join us. It's going to be a heck of a game. If it's anything like last night, it'll be another great game. Braves and Dodgers, Game 2, coming up next on the Atlanta Braves Radio Network.
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2: Joe Ben and Jay Chad back with you as we get ready for the start of Game 2 between the Braves and the Dodgers. A little cloudy overhead tonight and very comfortable, 83 degrees at game time. Wind out of the southeast at 5 miles an hour. Flags are barely moving, if at all, out in right center field. And the flags at half staff for a week in honor of the passing of Dolly Parton. The umpires have met at home plate for an exchange of lineups. 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The crew chief, Laz Diaz, is at second. And Emil Jimenez will umpire at third. 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Dodgers come in with a record of 80-52. They are 40-26 on the road. They are 1-3 against the Atlanta Braves. They have made pretty good time, though, with the National League East. They're 15-8 on the year against the East. The Braves come in with a record of 77-55. They have now eclipsed their total win total from last year, which was only 76. They're in first place by 4.5 games, although I believe it might be down to 4 games as the Phillies were shutting out the Mariners out west in a day game, and they were in the 8th inning of that ball game. Braves are 43-23 at home, and against the National League West, their record is at .500. They are 13-13. So looking at some numbers against comparable teams, the Dodgers against teams with .500 record or better are under .500 themselves at 33-34, one game under. Braves, meanwhile, are 35-23 against such teams. So that's a good mark for Atlanta. Braves have taken the field setting the defense for you in the outfield left to right. Yastrzemski, Harris, and Acuna. First to third, it's Olsen, Albies, Dubon, and Riley. Sean Murphy for the second straight night will be behind the dish. And on the mound, A.J. Smith-Shawver, 23 years old, 6'3", 205, out of Colleyville, Texas. He was a seventh-round pick by the Braves back in 21. He's made two starts so far this year, no record, an ERA in the sixes. But at AAA, he had gone 2-0 in five starts with a 1.66 ERA. Pitched really well down there. But he also had walked 9 in 21 innings. At the big league level in two starts, he's walked 5 in 8 and 2/3 innings. There lies the area that A.J. has got to try to get a grip on, and that's putting men on base. He can't afford to do that tonight against a good-hitting Dodger team, and he certainly can't do that as he tries to work his way into a spot perhaps in the rotation for the postseason. And we're hoping he can get all that dialed in beginning tonight. He's completing his warm-ups. He's ready. There goes the throw to second. And here to tell you about it tonight, once again, is Ben Ingram.
1: 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Braves fanned out of the white uniforms tonight. White tops, white pants. Red lettering, red numerals outlined in navy. Braves across the chest on top of the tomahawk. Dodgers wearing their royal blue tops tonight, gray pants, white lettering, white numerals, and Los Angeles in cursive across the chest of their blue uniforms. And now for the ball game. First pitch is a called strike, starting up at 7:17 Eastern and 6:17 Central. Nothing in one on Shohei Ohtani. There's a ball outside. I think the temperature gauge down the hallway is running a little bit hot.
2: Yeah, I think they recorded that around 1 o'clock today.
1: He just said 89. It's more like 82. Like you said, a very comfortable night. Here's the 1-1 pitch. Ohtani sends one foul. 1-2 on Shohei Ohtani. The time of the first pitch brought to you by Schumann Farms. 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
2: First pitch from Smith-Shawver, 98.
1: Ready with a 1-2 pitch on the way to Shohei Ohtani. Swung on, missed. Very late on the fastball. Sizzled it up there at 98 miles an hour. And there's the first strikeout of the game for A.J. Smith-Shawver. That's our Gas South bringing the heat strikeout. Just like A.J. Smith-Shawver, Gas South is bringing the heat with no deposits, no hidden fees, and simple natural gas rates. We're coming right at him with heat. Here comes Freddie Freeman. He was 0-for-5 last night. Pitch on the way to Freeman, and a called strike on him. Since he's gone to the Dodgers, last night was the first time in coming back to Atlanta that he's failed to reach base in a game. And a very quiet night last night. 0-1 swung on, missed. 99 with a fastball.
2: Bring it, brother.
1: Nothing in two on Freddie Freeman. Smith-Shawver looking for back-to-back strikeouts. A little bit low and outside with a splitter. For A.J., look, he's got a curve, a sinker, and a slider, but that fastball split combination is bread and butter, isn't it?
2: Yes, it is. And he's
1: 1-2. Ground ball weakly to second. Ozzie wraps it in leather, throws to first base, and two away.
2: His numbers, his splits for left-handed hitters and right-handers, drastically different. Lefties hitting only 150 against him, right-handers 429. And a lot of that has to do with his split. That sometimes to right-handers has a tendency to back up and right into their wheelhouse.
1: Two up, two down. Here comes Mookie Betts. No score in the top of the first inning. Smith-Shawver brings his ninth pitch of the inning, and Betts takes a ball low and outside. Well, Smith-Shawver looking for his first win of the year, no record, at a 6.23 ERA and making his third start, coming back from Tommy John. 1-0 to Betts. A little bit high, two balls and no strikes. He made seven rehab appearances prior to coming back up to the big leagues. Went 2-0 down there with a 1.57 ERA. And he's got a great arm. And then, like we mentioned, his third start and getting stronger and stronger. Pitch misses high, three balls and no strikes. And I like the point that you bring up. It's all about command for him. If he's commanding those pitches, he's locating, really tough one to beat.
2: Well, he's forcing swings then because he's getting ahead in the count.
1: 3-0 pitch, and he misses there for ball four. So it's a two-out walk to Mookie Betts. That brings Max Muncy to the plate. Smith Shauver is facing the Dodgers for the first time in his career. It's only his 19th major league appearance. Climbing in, Max Muncy. He was 1-for-4 last night. He had a single in the second inning. Smith Shauver set of the tomahawk. Pitch on the way to Muncy. Ball outside. For A.J. Smith Shauver, we've told the story before. When he was in high school, not just a great baseball player, but a standout quarterback on the football field. And that's part of his warm-up routine, is throwing a football before each start. 1-0 pitch. Muncy takes a ball low. Two balls and no strikes. Man, he was throwing a pretty spiral out there in right center, wasn't he?
2: He was having fun with it, too. He was dropping back. He was rolling out. He was getting ready for a football game.
1: Two balls and no strikes on Muncy. Leaded first by Betts, being held by Olsen. 2-0 pitch. Right there, called strike. Fastball 96. Two balls and a strike on Max Muncy. It was Muncy who was intentionally walked in the ninth inning last night to face Tommy Edman with a tying run at third. And Iglesias got Edman to fly out to center field to end the game. 2-1 pitch. Over for a strike. On the attack with a fastball. These last two heaters, he's dialed it down just a little bit and able to find better location with it. Righty-lefty matchup. Lead at first base by Betts. And the 2-2 pitch. Softly tapped over the mound. Dubon's got it. He fires over to first base, and Olsen kept a toe on the bag with a slightly low throw. And that ends the top of the first inning. No runs, no hits, no errors, one left. We go to the bottom of the first inning. Dodgers nothing, and the Braves coming up when we come back.
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0: Inside Joe Simpson and our producer-engineer Jonathan Chadwick, Ben Ingram here with you at Truist Park in Atlanta, Georgia. Braves coming to the plate for the first time to face Roky Sasaki. We're scoreless as it'll be Baldwin, Acuna, and Olsen in the bottom of the first inning. Healthcare, technology, education, and more. 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Drake Baldwin, a two-hit night last night, climbing in, facing Sasaki. Tall, lean, right-hander's first pitch. And he misses with the ball high. See a fastball to splitter from Sasaki as well. Very similar scouting report when we were talking about with A.J. Smith-Shawver.
1: He can hit triple digits with that heater, too.
0: 1-0 to Baldwin. Strike. Fastball 97. 1-1. Sasaki, 6'2", 190 from Japan. He's 24 years old. Got a 23-year on the mound. A 23-year-old on the mound for the Braves and a 24-year-old on the mound for the Dodgers. Baldwin swings and misses at a splitter. And a 1-2 count on the Braves DH tonight. Sasaki 5-5 this year with a 4.42 ERA. And he's making his 23rd start of the season. And he's coming off an outing against the Rockies in his last turn that saw him go five innings. Gave up just two runs, seven hits, a walk, and six strikeouts. 1-2 to Baldwin. Drake takes a ball outside, 2-2. And Sasaki's been very consistent lately. Two earned runs or fewer in his last six starts. And a 2.31 ERA since the All-Star break. Here's his 2-2 pitch on the way to Baldwin. Drake swings and misses at a slider for strike three. First strikeout of the game for Roky Sasaki.
1: He was not warming up with a football before the season, before the game.
0: One down for Ronald Acuna. Here's the leather for L.A. Freddie Freeman at first base. Tommy Edman at second. Mookie Betts at short. Max Muncy is at third. And I'll introduce you to the outfielders after the first pitch to Ronald Acuna. Sasaki spins it that way. There's a called strike. Teoscar Hernandez in there in left field tonight. Alec Thomas is in center field. Kyle Tucker is in right field. The catcher is Hunter Fiducia. And like I mentioned on the mound, the 24-year-old righty Roky Sasaki. Ball inside, one ball and one strike. For Sasaki, I mentioned how consistent he has been. And he's only allowed two home runs since the All-Star break. But he hasn't been getting too many winning decisions here lately. Here's the 1-1 pitch on the way to Acuna. And Acuna, check swing, didn't go. Two balls and a strike. Since May 30th, he's made 13 starts. Has just two wins in that span.
1: Has not lost, though, since June 26th. So he's doing something right.
0: 2-1 to Acuna. There's a called strike. Yeah, nine no decisions since May 30th.
1: That's frustrating for a pitcher.
0: He's been doing his part, putting up really good numbers, especially since the break. Bases empty, one down on the 2-2 pitch. Acuna with a ground ball to third base. Max Muncy on the other end gathers and fires. A perfect throw across the diamond and two down. Before Sasaki, he's in his second season in the big leagues, a career record of 6-6. He got his first big league win on this field last May. That was May 3rd last year, went five innings and a 10-3 victory against the Braves. Ozzie Albies did take him deep in that game. Well, the Braves seeing Sasaki for the first time since then. Matt Olson takes a strike on the outside corner, 0-1.
1: Yeah, not that many at-bats against him. In fact, Baldwin, Acuna, Dubon, and Yastrzemski, none of those guys have ever faced him before.
0: A one from Sasaki. There's a ball low. So between the guys who had never seen him and the guys who have, which is well over a year ago, it's almost like you're seeing him for the first time ever.
1: 100%.
0: Matt Olson, couple of hits last night. Score the go-ahead run in the eighth inning. That ended up being the winning run. 1-1 pitch. Olson, good swing. Fouled back a fastball.
1: Right on that.
0: Dodgers had one man reach in the top of the first inning on a two-out walk to Mookie Betts. That's been it to this point. Braves still looking for their first base runner. Ball and two strikes. Sasaki fires it. That'll be fouled off the inside of Matt's foot and rolling down the first baseline. The Hiroki Sasaki, fastball splitter. He's got a slider. But that fastball split is really his meal ticket. And like Joe mentioned, he's throwing really hard, and we've seen him as hot as 98 already in this game. 1-2 to Olsen. He slams it deep down the right field line, and it's off the foul pole!

0: 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Nothing and one on Mauricio Dubon. And Dubon sends one up the third baseline. Taken back to the bag by Muncy. Fires from foul ground. And the scoop at first base not handled by Freeman. That'll be a base hit by Mauricio Dubon. Really tough play for Muncy, to be quite honest. Did a pretty nice job just to make it a play at first base.
1: Yeah, he was throwing from foul territory and out on the grass in foul territory. Tough chance for Freddie to handle, and he couldn't come up with it cleanly. Dubon's hit in seven straight.
0: Braves leading 1-0. Here comes Michael Harris. There goes Dubon. Pitch to Harris as a ball low. Throw down by Fiducia, not in time. Stolen base for Mauricio Dubon. And a really good jump there. And for Mauricio, that is his seventh steal in 9 attempts this season.
1: He had a walking lead there, Ben. He was hopping. Sasaki ignored him, and he stole it easily.
0: Well, base hit could mean a run. 1-0 pitch to Harris. That bounces up there, bounces away from Fiducia, but he's able to pounce on top of it, and Dubon holds at second base. I don't know that Mauricio really knew exactly where the ball was.
1: Yeah.
0: He's out there still dusting himself off after the stolen base. Two balls and no strikes on Mauricio, rather on Michael Harris. Mauricio takes a lead at second. 2-0 low it inside, 3-0. I'll tell you what, if we had a microphone on the foul pole for that home run, It would have sounded like you banged a gong in here in the booth. Three balls and no strikes on Harris. Michael had one hit last night. Here it is from Sasaki. And that is ball four. Miss Lowe is dropped momentarily by Fiducia, but holding in second base Dubon. So two very quick outs for Sasaki, but since then, homer, single, and a stolen base, and this walk.
1: Now the Braves parlayed a three-run first inning last night into a victory. They didn't score again until the eighth, but it was enough.
0: That homer by Matt Olson, they're saying 400 feet, and came off his bat at 110 miles an hour.
1: So foul pole would beg to differ on that.
0: So here's Ozzie. He's homered in his career versus Sasaki. Runners take their leads at first and second. Albies takes ball one low. Well, we saw a really good approach last night, especially early versus Tyler Glasnow, and a really good approach here in the first inning versus Sasaki. And I like what Walt told you before the game. They've really been stressing that in some meetings here recently. Better at bats, better approaches. Ozzie takes a strike on the outside corner, 1-1. And by watching the game last night, you certainly believe him.
1: Well, that and the fact that I think the impression is that they don't want everybody just swinging from their backside on every single pitch and every at-bat. There are times, situationally, not to do that.
0: 1-1 low and in, 2-1. Already one run across for the Braves on a homer by Matt Olson. And now looking for more with runners at first and second, two down. Ozzie swinging it from the left side versus the righty. 2-1 pitch, swung on, missed. Fastball 96, and the count level 2-2.
1: Well, that's 25 pitches for Sasaki, and he got the first two outs on about six pitches, so they have really made him work a little extra.
0: Harris and Dubon ready to take off. 2-2 pitch. Ozzie sends it foul, arcing its way into the seats down the left field line. Bounces around down there and eventually becomes a souvenir. Ozzie, one of the heroes last night, had the RBI single in the eighth inning that drove in Matt Olson. Braves went on to win 4-3 because of that knock. Two-two pitch. He swings.

0: And chops it out to the mound on one hop. Sasaki stumbles for a moment, but gathers, fires over to first base, and that'll end the bottom of the first inning. But Matt Olson hit one at turbo speed down the right field line, making it 1-0. We go to the top of the second, 1-0 Braves.
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0: Last night, the Braves got off to a good start with a three-run first inning, went on to win 4-3. Tonight, a solid start, picking up one run in the bottom of the first with a home run by Matt Olson. And it's 1-0 Braves into the top of the second. The original Louisiana hot sauce keeps the flavor. Bases loaded with three simple ingredients, peppers, vinegar, and salt, and flavor that always hits. That's exactly why the original Louisiana hot sauce is the official hot sauce of the Atlanta Braves. That's Louisiana Hot. Buy you some. Hope you're having a great week, and really our pleasure to have you with you on a Wednesday night for the second game of this series. Here's the pitch on the way to Tommy Edman. There's a ball inside. Good crowd continuing to build more and more as we continue in the first few innings of this one. Ball and no strikes on Edman. Smith Shauver's 1-0 pitch. Missed the outside corner with a curveball. First curve we've seen out of him tonight. So two balls and no strikes on Tommy Edman. 2-0 pitch, hit well out towards right center field. Harris won't get to this one. Over his head, cuts it off with a warning track. His momentum carries him to the fence. Then he pushes it off the fence, fires in. By the time he does, it's a double by Edmund.
7: That's okay. He can do that tonight. I'm just glad he didn't do it last night.
0: Yeah, no kidding.
7: Letter high fastball, and he tomahawked it.
0: Well, and that's what ends up happening when you're falling behind. Two balls and no strikes has to come with that pitch, and that's punished by Edmund. Then brings Kyle Tucker up to the plate. Alongside Joe Simpson, Ben Ingram here with you from Truist Park in Atlanta. 1-0 Braves. Tucker had one hit last night, had a single in the second inning, scored a run. Outside of that, a couple of flyouts and a strikeout. First pitch to Tucker, right at him. First pitch fastball for a strike. Kyle Tucker out of Tampa, Florida. He was high school teammates with Pete Alonso. Here's the 0-1 pitch on the way to Kyle Tucker. Smith Shauver looks in. Now paused by Smith Shauver. And the 0-1. That's fouled off. Nothing in two.
7: No one in the Dodger lineup has ever faced Smith Shauver before. And I think so far, they're a little bit surprised when that fastball is on them so quickly. I'm not sure they were expecting 97, 98 tonight.
0: AJ's getting well ahead of Kyle Tucker, trying to put him away for his second strikeout. 0-2. Outside, one ball and two strikes. Well, you got that splitter, I'm sure, in the back of your mind, and maybe you're thinking, okay, fastball mid-90s, but then big difference in mid-90s and 98 in there.
7: There's a lot of difference, and it's just a matter of locating it in the right places.
0: Lead at second by Edmund. 1-2 pitch. That's popped up. Back of third, drifting down the line, Austin Riley, calling off Mike Yastrzemski, makes the catch. Staying put at second base, Tommy Edman, one down. This Dodger team rolls into the action tonight with a 9.5 game lead in the division. While they lost last night, the Padres did as well. So they've got a comfortable 9.5 game lead on the Padres, a 10.5 game lead on the Diamondbacks. That was entering the action today. Diamondbacks already defeated the Cubs 2-0. Alec Thomas fouls one back into the screen. That game in Seattle is a final as the Phillies defeated the Mariners 6-0. But the Mariners did the Braves a favor, took 2 out of 3 from the Phils.
7: Yeah. Cal Raleigh got hot. Had a string of 4 straight at bats that went for homers.
0: 1-0 Braves, top of the second. 0-1 from Smith Shawver, and a fly ball to center field. Coming in, Michael Harris. Can of corn for him, and shallow center field. And 2 down to the second inning. Overcast skies over the top of the ballpark tonight. Under the lights. Well, they've got the covering and the caps on the tarp, so that's a good sign. I know there was some rain in the area, and maybe right before the game started, there were a couple of cells we were concerned about, but those passed along. So just an overcast evening with some gray clouds floating by. 2 down for Teoscar Hernandez. He was not in their lineup last night. He's been cold lately, but that doesn't fool me. Every time we see this guy, he's got a hot bat. Pitch misses high, 1 ball and no strikes. For Hernandez, 10 for his last 58 with no homers and 22 strikeouts. 1 ball and no strikes on Teoscar Hernandez. Smith Shawver brings it. There's ball low and outside. I feel like when a guy is that cold, he makes me more nervous than the guys who come in red hot.
7: When you've seen him hot before.
0: Exactly.
7: You know that he's capable.
0: We've seen this guy at his peak. I know how good he is and how much power he brings. 2-0 pitch. There's a strike on the inside corner.
7: Dave Roberts said that he was just combining yesterday with the scheduled day off on Monday to give him a couple of days to try to regroup.
0: 1-0 Braves, top of the second. 2-1 pitch. Just low it outside with a splitter.
7: That game in Seattle, Jesus Luzardo went 7 innings of 1 hit. Shutout ball, struck out 9, and Kyle Schwarber hit his 40th homer.
0: Three balls and a strike on Hernandez. And he misses low it outside with a splitter. 2-out walk. That brings Hunter Fiducia to the plate.
7: I mean, I don't blame him for wanting to pitch to Fiducia other than Teoscar Hernandez. But again, I go to the walks. You know, he's walked 4 in each of his first 2 starts and never pitched more than 4-plus innings. Didn't even get through the 5th. So the point is he can't continue to walk 4 or 5 guys an outing.
0: Right.
7: Coming down the stretch, he's got to start throwing more strikes. 2 walks here tonight so far, no damage from it. But this is the 9-hole hitter coming up now, and you got to get after him. He had 2 hits last night.
0: Hardly the first young pitcher to struggle with command and being consistent. And it's a hurdle that you see so many young pitchers have to figure out and clear. And once they do, you see them hit the next gear for their career.
7: And especially those guys that have their good arms like he has.
0: First pitch to Fiducia, and a called strike.
7: They're used to getting by and blowing people away in the minor leagues or in high school or college. That's not the case here. And they start trying to be careful or fine with their control.
0: The 1 liner in the air to left center field, down for a base hit. That'll at least tie the game. Harris sends it in. Fires to second base, holding at first base with an RBI single, Fiducia. Hernandez first to third, and it's 1 apiece here in the second.
7: Who is this guy?
0: That's his 3rd hit of the series.
7: His 2nd RBI. Each one of them have come with 2 outs. Goes the other way on that one. Fastball up.
0: It's So there are the corners, two down for Shohei Ohtani. One run, two hits, no errors for both teams. Ohtani struck out in the first inning. That's been the only strikeout for A.J. Smith-Shawver. First pitch to Ohtani is a ball low and inside.
7: Smart play by Michael Harris on that. He had to go to his right over in the gap to cut that ball off. And he might have had a play at third base on Hernandez, but wisely threw to second to hold Fiducia at first.
0: 1-0 pitch. This tie, two balls, no strikes.
7: Behind in the count again to a dangerous hitter.
0: It's now 18 strikes, 17 balls. Right-hander Smith-Shawver set right at the tomahawk, 2-0 pitch. And he swings, and it's a very high pop-up in center field. Coming in, Harris, still coming in. Shallow left center makes the catch. That was out there as high as the crane at the construction site across the street. And that's the third out. But the Dodgers tie it up, one run on two hits, a walk, and two left. We go to the bottom of the second, a 1-1 game. Atlanta sports fans, it's Ben Ingram. The long summer stretch of baseball is here, and every series counts. 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

0: 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Our contestant, Cassandra Derensborg, will win $3,550 in free marathon gas cards. You can enter the Toyota Stolen Base Challenge by visiting braves.com/stolenbasechallenge. Here's Yastrzemski to lead off. He was 0-for-2 last night. And facing the right-hander, Sasaki. First pitch swinging, fouled straight back. Roki Sasaki, 24 years old from Japan. This guy had quite the few seasons pitching in Japan before coming to the big leagues. No balls at a strike on Yastrzemski. Righty brings it. Yaz takes a ball low. In 2022, Roki Sasaki was pitching professionally in Japan with the Chiba Lotte Marines. And he pitched a perfect game against the Oryx Buffaloes. Here's the 1-1 pitch on the way to Mike Yastrzemski. And Yaz with the check swing, the appeal. He did go. He can't believe it. Just tilts his head back in frustration. He thought for sure he held up on that splitter. 1-2 on Yastrzemski. He's still not over it. I don't blame him. He calls time. And goes for a bit of a walk, try to get rid of some of the frustration. Finishing that story for Sasaki, pitched a perfect game a couple of years ago. 16th perfect game in the Japanese League's history. And he had 19 strikeouts in the game.
1: Wow.
0: The 1-2 pitch, check swing, an appeal. He did not go this time. The amazing thing about that 19 strikeout perfect game, 13 of them came consecutively.
1: Is that right?
0: 13 strikeouts in a row. Two balls and two strikes on Yastrzemski. Here it comes from Sasaki. That's pulled foul. His next start comes around, Joe. He goes out there and pitches 8 perfect innings before being pulled by his manager due to pitch count. Can you believe that? So altogether, he retired 52 batters in a row. That set a record.
1: Man, that sounds like some stuff going on these days in Major League Baseball. Yeah. That guy's got a no-hitter going. Oh, yeah, but he was up to 70 pitches.
0: Here's the 2-2 pitch on the way to Mike Yastrzemski. That's chopped foul.
1: I bet there was some screaming going on in the newspapers in Japan over that.
0: Don't you know it? It was one inning away from back-to-back perfect games. And he said, no, a little bit too much mileage on the arm. 13 strikeouts in a row. That's something. 2-2 pitch. Outside, 3 balls, 2 strikes. I remember calling a game with Don Sutton one time, and a pitcher was out there sitting on 100 pitches, threw the next pitch at 101. He said, my goodness, he didn't turn into a gremlin after all.
1: Yeah.
0: 3-2, a swing and a miss over the top of a nasty splitter.
1: That was a nasty splitter. Wasn't a strike, but it sure looked like one.
0: One down to the second inning. Here's a really good note that was tweeted a little while ago by Sarah Langs, detailing the most home runs for a Brave in his first 5 seasons with the team. For Matt Olson, that homer in the first inning is 183rd homer as a Brave. There's the pitch on the way to Austin Riley. Riley smashes it to left field, down for a base hit. Got a 98-mile-an-hour fastball and slammed it out to left.
1: Here he comes. Good swing. He had some good swings last night despite a couple of strikeouts. He squared that one up.
0: He's at first base, one down for Sean Murphy. Finishing that thought, only one Brave in the franchise's history has hit more homers than Matt in his first 5 seasons as a Brave. Eddie Matthews had 190 homers in his first 5 seasons as a Brave. Sean Murphy takes a called strike.
1: That's some good company.
0: Yeah, that list, Eddie Matthews 1, Matt Olson 2, Hank Aaron 3, Bob Horner 4. Most home runs in their first 5 seasons in the organization. 0-1 pitch. Swing and a miss by Murphy. Nothing in two. I mean, there's still plenty of time left in the season for Matt to hit another 8 and be at the top of the list.
1: Sure.
0: Olson with a homer in the first. Fiducia, an RBI single for the Dodgers in the second. 0-2 pitch and pulled foul down the left field line. We're talking about that Phillies-Mariners series that wrapped up that series. Phillies have an off day tomorrow, and they continue their road trip to L.A. to see the Angels.
1: And after that, they go to Arizona. Three-city trip.
0: Long West Coast swing for the Phils. Here's the 0-2 pitch on the way to Sean Murphy. Out in front, swinging and missing at a slider. So one trip to the order, and Sasaki has three strikeouts. Two down to the second inning. Back to the top of the order to Drake Baldwin.
1: And Roki Sasaki, Ben, has maybe the biggest glove I've seen a pitcher use in a long time.
0: Drake Baldwin picks the ball up and in.
1: It's like some toy. Look how big that is and how long the fingers are.
0: He could catch a volleyball with that thing.
1: It's bigger than any outfield glove.
0: Ball and no strikes on Baldwin. That scorched up the middle, base hit into center field. Down to second and holding Riley. That was a splitter that he tagged right up the middle. Drake Baldwin with his third hit of the series, his first tonight. That extends the inning for Ronald Acuna.
1: Boy, was that a good swing. Staying on that splitter, going down and away from him. Hit it right back through the middle.
0: And the Braves have some guys who can go down and dig it out. Baldwin, Olsen, Albies. I mean, they're... Ozzie will hit balls that are an inch over the plate and golf them to the gap.
1: And that was another case there where Drake was not trying to do too much with it. Just hit it hard.
0: Ronald Acuna 0-1 of the ground out to third. First pitch missed up and in. One ball and no strikes on Acuna. Braves had runners at first and second. Two down in the first inning. Couldn't score after the homer. Now looking for a base hit here in the second to drive it a run. Offering on the way. Check swing. He went. Count level. One ball and one strike on Ronald. Acuna's one hit last night, a single in the fifth inning off of Glasnow. Stole the base last night. Sasaki set right at the letters. 1-1 pitch, ground ball to short. Smothered by Betts. Short feed to second. Edmonds there. And that takes care of Baldwin and the Braves in the bottom of the second. No runs, two hits, no errors, and two left. We're off to the top of the third inning in a 1-1 game.
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0: Alongside Joe Simpson and our producer-engineer Jonathan Chadwick, Ben Ingram here with you. Matt Olson hit a homer for the Braves in the first inning. Hunter Fiducia, an RBI single for the Dodgers in the second inning. We're tied at one into the top of the third. Here's Freddie Freeman, takes a first pitch strike. Entering the action tonight, Freddie Freeman's career average is .299569. That's a .300 career average. Here's the 0-1 pitch. Just missed the outside corner, 1-1. He's 424 hits away from 3,000, and he's 86 plate appearances away from 10,000. He swings and misses at a fastball, 1-2.
2: But he is in the longest homerless stretch in terms of games in his career, 41.
0: 1-2 is outside, 2-2.
2: Last homer was July 4th.
0: Yeah, you and I are looking at his numbers these last few months and just a handful of extra base hits.
2: Yeah.
0: And a bunch of singles. 2-2 pitch, rope down the right field line, and right on time, he hits one into the corner. Hits the bag at first, and that is under the wall at right. Now Ronald's slow to pick it up. That'll be a double for Freeman. Good to see the broadcaster's curse is still alive and well.
2: Way to go, Ben.
0: Leadoff double for Freeman here in the third inning. He's looking at some other numbers for Freeman. After that hit, he needs just 127 more hits as a Dodger to achieve 1,000 hits with two franchises. And only 16 players have done that.